0: accused of killing his wife Ashley, who was found shot to death at the couple's home in Tip City in February. Prosecutors allege the crime scene was staged to look like a home invasion, saying the trial will focus on forensic evidence and what they call inconsistencies in Flynn's account. He's pled not guilty to felony murder and other charges and remains jailed on $3.5 million bond. Jeff Manasso, Fox News.
1: A federal immigration officer charged with shooting a Venezuelan man during the immigration crackdown in Minneapolis made his first court appearance. Bail set at $400,000 for Christian Castro, or $200,000 if he agrees to certain conditions. Bill Belichick's son sacked from his college football coaching job.
2: North Carolina defensive coordinator Steve Belichick resigning from his position as the school wrapped up an independent investigation into the culture of its football program. That probe finding isolated disregard for values and standards of conduct. The younger Belichick has been on medical leave since August 6th. His resignation will be effective on October 27th when his leave ends. His father, Bill, is the head coach of the Tar Heels. He landed in Chapel Hill after winning six Super Bowls with the New England Patriots. Frank Lanza, Fox News.
1: The New York Knicks pausing ticket sales after an error caused them to be listed at prices they say were too high. The get-in price for the season opener against Philadelphia was listed at more than $1,000. The team says they're rolling back to last year's prices, plus an average increase of 12%. The team says sales will restart soon with correct prices. I'm Lee Silicera. This is Fox News.
3: Gradually becoming partly cloudy this evening with highs in the low 70s, light and variable winds. For tonight, increasing clouds, low 52. Northeast winds about 5 miles per hour. We'll see overcast skies on Friday, a cooler day and breezy, high of just 63 with east winds of 10 to 20 miles per hour. Widespread rainfall developing for Friday afternoon and Friday evening. That'll continue on to the early half of the weekend. For Friday night, cloudy with rain, heaviest south of Wausau, low 54. On Saturday, cloudy and breezy with light showers likely, especially early, and to the south. Partly cloudy skies by the afternoon. High temperature Saturday about 65. Sunday, partly to mostly cloudy, still a bit breezy with a chance of showers in the evening. High temperature about 67. Monday, partly to mostly cloudy with a small chance of rain, mainly south of Wausau, high 63. I'm 9 Storm Track meteorologist Jackson Garlock on AM 550, FM 99.9, WSAU.
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5: Hello, America. 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Our number, 877-381-3811, 877-381-3811. 381-3811. Well, well, well. All right, all right. I won't say anything about this yet. Should I say something, Rich, or not yet? Nope. Rich says, no, don't do that. Hakeem Jeffries, I want you to listen to this because I want to put this in the proper context. Cut 16, Mr. Producer, go.
6: Would it might be a better use of Democratic focus and time to perhaps focus on cabinet-level officials for impeachment as opposed to the president himself?
5: Look how the press is goading on this fool. You know, here's my strategy. Don't you think it's better to go after cabinet officers? Well, first of all, they know the votes. And secondly, the Senate wouldn't go there anyway. But so it's all right now a bunch of drama. Go ahead.
7: I haven't ruled anything out. When it comes to all of the tools available to us to hold people accountable, and we haven't ruled anything in.
5: Okay, impeachment isn't to hold people accountable. Impeachment's very specific. High crimes and misdemeanors. It's not to hold people accountable, quote unquote. So today there was a piece that they are thinking of impeaching the Secretary of Education because they don't like her. They were already talking about impeaching Pete Hegseth, the Secretary of War. They're talking about impeaching the president for the third time. And so I said, you know what this is? This is a coup. If these people could impeach every cabinet member in the president,

0: that that's what they would do, and remove them. So it's a coup. They want to replace the current administration. They want to cripple the current administration. This is not what the framers meant by impeachment. Not under any circumstances. That's why you had so few impeachments up to now. Because the Democrat Party is completely off the tracks. Completely off the tracks. All of them. Every damn one of them. So it's a coup. They want to use impeachment as a coup. Not to hold anybody accountable. A coup. That's the goal. It's crazy. All right, we have a lot of calls. And so I want to go to the calls and see how this goes. We may go back, we may not, but let's go to the calls first. Let's go to Ron, West Palm Beach, Florida, the great WJNO, home of Mr. Mudd, our buddy there. Go right ahead.
1: Hey, Mark. I just had this unbelievable experience in a pool in Las Vegas. I had this guy.
0: Wait a minute, you had an unbelievable experience of what in Las Vegas?
1: At this pool in Las Vegas. And I had a person flanking me, and he got what? To one side, and then he started laughing and yelled to his friends, "Bahamas, Bahamas." And I went over to the crowd of people he was with, and I said, "What was that all about?" And he says, "We thought the hat said Hamas." He didn't.
0: You know what? I can't even hear this gentleman, Mr. Producer. He's coming in and out. I apologize, Ron. I can't hear every word that's coming, every other word maybe. You can try calling back, but I can't follow. All right, let's keep going. Pete, Jenkintown, Pennsylvania. Seriously? On the Mark Levin app, we love Jenkintown here. I grew up there, Jenkintown. I remember when Martin's Aquarium was there and the Tala House was there and my parents' store was there and all the rest of it. How are you?
2: Hey, Mark, how are you?
0: Okay.
2: Hey, I think you and I probably spent a Saturday together at the Highway Movie Theater.
0: Could
2: watching
0: have.
2: Watching the movie Patton.
0: Yeah, that's movie right, Patton. 1970.
2: Yeah, that was
0: that's where I first saw it. My dad was with me, my brothers, and my grandfather, my dad's father. We all watched it. Yep, you're right.
2: Well,
0: Highway Theater. Is it still there?
2: I was in the, it's still there, and it's still a single single screen movie theater.
0: Wow. Good.
2: Yeah, it's incredible.
0: Yep.
2: I think maybe I was there with, with my friends, maybe not with your dad and your uncle, because we were throwing all sorts of juji fruits at the
0: screen. Oh, well,
2: hold on.
0: That's what I used to do in the back. I used to sit in the back, but not with my father. He wouldn't have put up with that. But in the back, I just kind of flip them in the air and see what happened, where they land. Anyway, go ahead.
2: Yeah. Hey, Mark.
0: Do that today, you'll go to prison.
2: Yeah, I know. You said it the other night. You know, we've had AI for the last 20 years, but it's only been the last 2 weeks that it's come to the forefront. And the same with data centers. And I think this is a convenient and an obvious distraction for us all. Instead of focusing on things that are really important, like election integrity and the SAVE Act.
0: You're right.
2: And I think, unfortunately, there are a lot of Republicans who are responding to that as opposed to saying, hey, instead of us focusing on legislation for AI, what happened to the SAVE Act? Did it just go to the graveyard? What's going on about this? You know, and
0: you're right.
2: And Senator Thune, we ought to be saying, hey, before we talk about AI, let's discuss the SAVE Act first.
0: Well, he didn't talk about anything. I never hear him talk about anything. Do you?
2: No. No, he doesn't.
0: He got Schumer out there. He's davening. He's in the middle of everything. He's a complete joke. And nobody counters him.
2: And unfortunately, the Republicans are responding to the media or the Democrats as opposed to setting the theme as election integrity, because we only have about 46 days before the next election, and the SAVE Act. That ought to be the focus, Mark.
0: Everything-

0: They've left. The House has left, and I don't blame them. They got to run. They got to work on their re-elections and elections. So it's not going to happen. But the House already passed it.
1: Yes, exactly. And they probably passed it probably in one of six different ways, and yet the Senate hasn't picked it up.
0: Nope.
1: And as you say, you know, what are the top three things that the public believes that the Republicans stand for? And I don't know that the public could answer that question.
0: No. All right, my friend. Pleasure. Pleasure. Cenk and Tim. You take care of yourself. Now let's move to Clifton, Virginia, which I'm quite familiar with, too. Doug and W. Did he just drop out? Let's go to Aaron. Oh, is Doug still Clifton, Virginia, the great WMEL? Go right ahead, Doug.
2: Well, there's that old phrase, I've seen this movie before. Back in 2001, Reverend Jeremiah Wright, Barack Obama's spiritual leader, said that the United States was the greatest terrorist because of our actions in World War II, and referring to the disaster of 9/11, said our chickens have come home to roost. Sounds awfully a lot like Hassan Piker referring to us being worse than ISIS and the United States being the greatest terrorist. And he also said we were responsible for 9/11. Mm-hmm. Later, they asked Reverend Wright, do you speak to Barack Obama? And he goes, them Jews won't allow him to talk to me. Later, he tried to tighten it up and said, not Jews, but Zionists. I'm sure that's exactly what's happening when all these Democrats are pulling back from Hassan Piker because of his outrageous statements.
0: Mm-hmm. You're right. It's a good point. All right, Doug. Thank you, my friend. We'll keep rolling here. Aaron, Clinton Township, Michigan, the great Sirius XM satellite. How are you, Aaron?
3: I'm good. I'm good. I'm here in Michigan. You know, I'm a Trump voter and just drove down the road today. It's kind of hard.
0: You're a Michigander.
3: Yeah, it's kind of hard to be optimistic about the midterms this year, you know, just with what's going on.
0: All right, listen to me. Don't be a Debbie Downer right now. There's plenty of time for that. They're trying to dispirit us. They might be right, they might be wrong, but we don't want to be dispirited. Get your chin up. Go ahead.
3: Well, I mean, me with like the gas and the tariffs, I mean, I'm considering voting Democrat this year for the first time ever to remedy the situation and then consider Republican.
0: Hold on a minute. You're considering voting Democrat?
3: Yes. I mean,
0: for El Saeed?
3: Well, state top to bottom because of the gas prices.
0: Excuse me, sir. You're going to vote for El Saeed because of the gas prices?
3: I mean,
0: is that what you're
3: like
0: saying?
3: It's a coin toss.
0: It's what?
3: Well, him, it's more of a coin toss for him. Like the
0: no, it's not.
3: I'll vote
0: it's not
3: for
0: a coin toss. First of all, the Democrats want the price of gas to be high. Maybe you forgot that. And it was $5 a gallon under Biden. I remember that, too. That's number one. But number two, if you have principles, you don't say, I'm thinking of voting for this Islamist who hates America and who has talked about that we're responsible in part for 9/11 and all the rest of this crap. And you're saying, yeah, but, you know, I'm paying a lot for gas. So, you know, I might vote Democrat.
3: Well, I mean, the tariffs are terrible, too.
0: Get off my
3: of
0: phone, you jerk. He's a phony. Do you think he's a phony, Mr. Producer? Total weasel. He's not a phony. It's even worse. Even worse. No, I got no room for BS. I'll tell you that. He's going to vote for El Saeed because of the price of gasoline. You hear this guy? Now, under the Democrats, the price of gasoline is about what it was under the Democrats. And look, I'm not candy coating this. I'm just simply saying we got everything on the line. This guy wants to destroy our Constitution and our republic. Well, I'm thinking about, by the way, did he tell Bill this, Mr. Callstrom? I guarantee you he didn't. Yeah, he's a Democrat. He's trying to convince you. Under no circumstances could I vote for any of these people. None. Zero. Zero. All right, let's go to Mike, Boise, Idaho, the great Sirius XM satellite. Mike, how are you, sir?
4: I'm doing great, Mark. First thing, before we get in about the data centers, cooling systems, a couple of years ago, you asked if anybody had known about redlining. And I learned about that in my college history class in 1972.
0: See that? They don't teach that anymore. They're redlining.
4: They weren't teaching it.
0: Yeah, go ahead.
4: My professor was relegated from the university system to junior college because he wouldn't go along with the
0: propaganda
4: that they were introducing. I mean,
0: but I want to remind the American people, redlining comes from Franklin Roosevelt when they sat down and they were literally segregating black communities from white communities. And they would put a red line, literally a red marker line around the black community right there. And that's where they would say, that's where the bridges go. That's where the tunnels go. That's where all these other things go, but not in the white communities. That was FDR. And it's in my book about the Democrat Party hates America. If black people ever really knew what the Democrat Party over the last 70, 80 years did to black people, there's no damn way they'd be voting 70, 80, 90% for the Democrat Party. But there's too many black Democrats in Washington, D.C. and in our state capitals who are part of the system, part of the Democrat Party. And by God, you better not break off from that party because they'll attack you. They'll attack you. Go right ahead. I'm sorry, sir.
4: Yeah. So, and then last night when you were talking about Deuteronomy, I was hoping you'd go one step forward because our system of laws come from the book of Leviticus.
0: Mm-hmm. The book of Leviticus.
4: British common law was formed around Roman law, and Roman law adopted Levitical law.
0: This is all quite true, but, you know, I can't do the religion hour all the time. You know what I mean.
4: Yeah, I learned that. My dad was in the Air Force. We lived in England. I went 3 years to what they called the grammar school then, which was university prep. And I learned all that in English school.
0: Isn't that amazing? You wouldn't learn it today. All right, but get to your point before we run out of time.
4: Okay, so I have done computer rooms. They didn't call them data centers on military installations since the late 80s. And they have computer floors, which is raised floor with openings all the way across it, so the airflow comes through. They use chillers with a closed-loop cooling system, which is glycol and water mixture. And as long as nothing goes wrong with the system, that fluid never gets changed. It just constantly circulates. And then they use water. They take water and make steam, use steam generators, and put that into the air ducts so that they can maintain a humidity. They have to maintain a 70-degree temperature and a 40% humidity to keep everything operational.
0: You see, this was one of the lies early on that I helped debunk, and I'm glad you're underscoring this point through your own experience, that they're using up all the fresh water. No, they're not. No, they're not. They recapture the water, too. I mean, it's not even cost effective for them to do that, but they don't do that, and local communities don't allow them to do it. And same with energy. You know what? Our energy prices are going way up. That's not the data centers. That's Democrats. It's Democrats. Anyway, I want to thank you, Mike. Thank for your call, my friend. Appreciate it very, very much. 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I'll be right back. No?
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0: Okay. Rebecca in Farmington, Michigan, SXM Satellite. Go right ahead.
1: Hi, Mr. Levin. I was just appalled by that caller, that fake Republican who called.
0: Yeah, he's phony.
1: I live in Farmington, Michigan. I just got my nails done, got in my car, and I walked next door to the nail shop. Okay. Mm-hmm. I can walk on the corner is a grocery store where they're giving away free Qurans on the counter. And to me, I was shocked. I'm not going to go there anymore. But when I just drive 20 minutes away from my home, there's Islamic flags. You feel like you are in a third world country.
0: Yeah, yeah.
1: They do the call of prayer. I can't believe somebody would vote for that man, knowing what I know. And I have a feeling he's going to win because I saw people protesting today in front of the Tesla dealership saying, cheat if you have to.
0: Cheat if you have to. Country's dying. Parts of the country just dying. I'm sorry about that. I hope you got a good nail job, though. That's for sure. We'll be right back.
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3: I'm Mike Leishner, WSAU News. The Clark County Sheriff's Office is the latest agency to discontinue its relationship with Flock. Sheriff Kerry Kern announced the move in a Facebook post today, saying the department officially cut ties with the company on September 10th. Kern saying, quote, as sheriff, I have responsibility to both provide our deputies with effective tools to keep our communities safe and listen to the people we serve. Kern adds, I have heard those concerns expressed by Clark County residents regarding the use of Flock, including concerns about privacy, and took those concerns seriously. And it was a good day for the 401k as Wall Street closed with stocks higher. Tech has been driving the broader market with names like Nvidia and Amazon both jumping 2%. Microsoft also gained about 1%. Mike Leishner, WSAU News.
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11: Gradually becoming partly cloudy this evening with highs in the low 70s, light and variable winds. For tonight, increasing clouds, low 52. Northeast winds about 5 miles per hour. We'll see overcast skies on Friday, a cooler day and breezy, high of just 63 with east winds of 10 to 20 miles per hour. Widespread rainfall developing for Friday afternoon and Friday evening. That'll continue on to the early half of the weekend. For Friday night, cloudy with rain, heaviest south of Wausau, low 54. On Saturday, cloudy and breezy with light showers likely, especially early, and to the south. Partly cloudy skies by the afternoon. High temperature Saturday about 65. Sunday, partly to mostly cloudy, still a bit breezy with a chance of showers in the evening. High temperature about 67. Monday, partly to mostly cloudy with a small chance of rain, mainly south of Wausau, high 63. I'm 9 Storm Track meteorologist Jackson Garlock on AM 550, FM 99.9, WSAU.
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1: Holy mackerel. Where's he going? Can we get it faster than that, Mr. Producer? You think we can? Just kidding. I see our friend Sid met with the vice president. Did you see that? Mr. Producer doesn't want me to discuss it. I don't know why. You don't want me to discuss it. They hit it off, apparently. That's good. It's good to hit it off. I think it is. But I'll wait to see more information. It's been sort of followed in the New York Post, every part of it. He's going to meet. He did meet. They're going to talk about it. They did talk about it, but I don't know what they talked about. Maybe Sid will tell me. I don't know. We'll see. Good man, Sid, as we all know. All right. I'm not going to play Maria Elvira Solares' ad that she's running in Florida. But she claims that Hispanics who helped you, she's talking to the president. She's very emotional, very dramatic in this ad. Help get you to the White House in 2024. They feel betrayed today by you, Mr. President. Can you believe this is a Republican who sought and got the president's support for her primary? You can be for immigration. Yeah? You can be for immigration. I'm not talking about giving them amnesty. I'm talking about giving them a dignified life in this promised land. And only you can do that. What does that mean, Mr. Producer? You know, maybe I should play it. I think the whole nation should hear this. It's a Republican. Cut 18. Go.
3: Mr. President, some of your immigration enforcement efforts have gone too far. In July, 50% of the 50,000 people that were detained had no criminal record.
1: Stop. What does that have to do with anything? Is that what the immigration law says, lady? That if you come into the United States illegally, but as long as you don't commit another crime, you get to stay? Is that what it says? Did they amend the law before we were awake or something? What did they do, America? And look how cocky she is. Look how arrogant and angry she is. 50% of the 50,000 people that were detained had no criminal record. That's not the test, lady. Go ahead.
3: Advisors are telling you about immigration policies. The same Hispanics who helped you get to the White House in 2024 feel betrayed today.
1: They feel betrayed? We're talking about illegal aliens, aren't we, Rich? Did illegal aliens help the president get to the White House? Does this woman even know what she... Excuse me. Does this lady even know what she's talking about? Maria Elvira Salas... Elvira, wasn't that a TV host or something? Remember that? I never watched it. No, not the Addams Family. She had her own show. I don't remember. Whatever it was. But Maria Elvira Salas. So the Hispanics feel betrayed. You can be for immigration. I'm not talking about enforcement. But I'm not talking about giving them amnesty. I'm talking about giving them a dignified life. Giving illegal aliens a dignified life? She deserves to lose. You know what? She's a loser. She's a loser. Another repube. Go ahead.
3: What Lincoln was for slavery and Reagan was for communism. I'm not talking about giving them amnesty. I'm talking about
1: slavery. What the hell did she say there, Rich? Yeah, you better re-rack it because I'm not following this at all.
3: Mr. President, some of your immigration enforcement efforts have gone too far. In July, 50% of the 50,000 people that were detained had no criminal record. Be careful what your advisors are telling you about immigration policies. The same Hispanics who helped you get to the White House in 2024 feel betrayed today. You can be for immigration what Lincoln was for slavery and Reagan was for communism. I'm not talking about giving them amnesty.
1: I don't even understand what that means. Do you, Rich? I don't have any idea what she's... You can be for immigration the way Lincoln was for slavery and Reagan was for communism? Hello? Hello? Go ahead.
3: Talking about giving them a dignified life in this promised land.
1: Okay. She's not talking about giving them amnesty, just a dignified life in the promised land, America. Well, isn't that amnesty? Wow. What a mashed potato brain we got there. What a mashed potato brain we have there. The way Lincoln was for slavery and Reagan was for communism, and I'm not talking about amnesty, just give them a dignified life in America. What? And the same Hispanics who helped you get to the White House feel betrayed. Illegal aliens helped them get to the White House? She's desperate. She's panicking. That's what's going on. She's trying to figure out arguments to distance herself from the president. The president has been very good on immigration. Why does she assume in a stereotypical way that it's only Hispanics who are here illegally? Huh? Huh? What about that? Oy, oy, oy. Oy, oy, oy. And by the way, a Democrat said, oh, is this the same Salazar who voted to increase funding for ICE? She's all over the map. That is an outrageous ad. Outrageous ad. And you know what? She'll

0: 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Philadelphia, you know. Stupid. They call that stupid. I'll be right back.
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0: 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You're going to love it. Okay, you ready for this one? You ready for this one? New York Slimes. Jewish leaders in Michigan urge support for El Said Senate bid. You ever heard anything so stupid in your life? You ever heard anything so stupid in your life? That's a gays for Hamas. A group of Jewish voters in Michigan is urging support for Dr. Abdul El Said, the state's Democratic nominee for the Senate, in an open letter that acknowledges concerns among some Jewish voters about his candidacy and his criticism of Israel. Criticism of Israel. Is that what it's coming down to, really? He's a Jew hater. The letter signed by more than 500 people who identify as Jewish leaders or voters in the state say that the election of Dr. El Said, a staunch critic of Israel, is clearly the better choice for Jews, quote-unquote, compared with his Republican opponent, former Representative Mike Rogers. Quote, some of us are enthusiastic supporters of El Said. The letter published on Wednesday reads, some of us have reservations. There are disagreements on important issues, including aspects of his approach to Israel and the language used by some of his allies. But we're left-wing and he's a Democrat and we're Democrats too. No, I added that. This is sick. It's sick. The signers of the letter wrote that El Said would provide a check on President Trump's power. Huh? It's just beyond. Sometimes I am speechless. It was signed by Eli Savit, the Democratic nominee for Michigan Attorney General, former Representative Sandra Levin. That guy's a lowlife. Democrat who was a firm supporter of Israel during his more than three decades in the lower chamber. His son, former Representative Andy Levin, and they don't tell you about him. He always voted against Israel. I'm telling you, honestly, ladies and gentlemen, some of my tribe are absolutely nuts. Rich, can I say that? The coalition of Jewish former elected officials, ambassadors, and other foreign policy specialists, including former Senator Al Franken in Minnesota, also broadcast. You know what these are? These are not practicing Jews. Now, they may go to synagogue during the high holidays, but they, for instance, they don't have a Chabad rabbi, or they're not Orthodox. They're not this side of that. These are the so-called Reform Jews. That's right. I said it. These are the so-called Reform Jews. They're born Jewish. They show up here and there. They used to at least support Israel, but they're not so sure about that anymore. They're liberals. That's all. That's it. They're Democrats and they're liberals. Wow. Crazy. Of course, it's in the New York slimes. They'll take any. You know, when you see stuff like this in a paper, it's because people give it to them and the media run with it. It's like meeting with the vice president, you know. If it's in the paper, it's because you want it to be in the paper. And that's okay, right, Mr. Producer? But otherwise, how would they know? Me, I go to the White House and you'd think the sky is falling. I don't even go anymore. I go to what? Oh, Levin's over there plotting the takeover of what? Oh, yes, he's plotting the takeover of Qatar and Saudi Arabia. Oh, yes, yes. And his stepson, David, over there in Israel. Oh, yes, yes. He's in charge of arms sales. Did you know? No, he's not. Oh, yes. Yes, he is. Yeah, yeah, yes. I go over there, and of course, it's in the media. I don't put anything in the media. I don't even talk to the media. I don't talk to the media. Talk show hosts love talking to the media. They love their name in the newspaper. They love to be talked about. Not me. Not me. But anyway, back to these fools. You know what's interesting, ladies and gentlemen? I guarantee you that these left-wing Democrat Jewish people hate me. They'd rather vote for El Sayed than me if I were on the ballot. Than me. Yes. Mr. Savitt, who's running for Attorney General, said he had signed the letter to emphasize the high stakes of the race, including its potential impact on future Supreme Court appointments. Now, these are just Democrats and a conga line dancing. That's all it is. They're coming up with excuses. They don't care. I mean, they backed Pucker over there in Maine. Didn't matter that he had a Nazi thing on his chest. They don't care. They backed this jackass of New Jersey who was a driver and an interpreter and a witness for the blind sheik who tried to blow up the Twin Towers before they were attacked by those jets? Yeah, yeah, I'm voting for him. We got to have a check on Trump. Are you kidding me? Are Mondami in New York? Yes, yes, he's our guy. No, he's not. By the way, do you notice they don't talk about affordability in New York anymore? Because New York is more unaffordable today than it was when this jackass got elected. Oh, yeah. As a matter of fact, the Democrats in D.C. don't talk about affordability anymore. You know why? I've said over and over, what is their plan for affordability? They have no plan. They like the fact that gas prices are high, electricity prices are high. Now, they want to blame it all on Trump, but they like it. That's what they want. Mr. Levin, the retired congressman, endorsed Dr. El Sayed publicly in addition to signing Wednesday's letter. Why don't they tell you who this guy is? This Sander Levin was a jackass representative for decades. He tried to run for the Senate and he lost. This is his son, who is a self-hating Jew. Oh, yeah. Crazy, man. Crazy. We salute our armed forces, police officers, firefighters, emergency personnel. ICE, we love you. That's right, our truckers, the men and women in Ukraine, the men and women in Israel, the men and women in Iran, and you, the American people, thank God for you. Did you set your DVR yet for 8 p.m. Saturday and Sunday on Fox? Come on, you can do it.
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6: Possible sit down. I'm Lisa Lucera, Fox News. With no movement to end the Iran conflict, President Trump reportedly is set to meet with Arab leaders next week.
7: According to a new interview that President Trump gave Axios, there's a plan for him to meet with some Gulf leaders in New York on the sidelines of the UN General Assembly. The talk would be about ending the Iran war.
6: Fox's Peter Ducey at the White House. This comes as the State Department has agreed to issue visas for key Iranian diplomats to attend the UN General Assembly. Yesterday, PLO and Palestinian Authority members had their visas denied. The White House pushing back after the UN Human Rights Council says they found reasonable grounds to believe the United States committed war crimes in two strikes in Iran. White House spokeswoman Anna Kelly wrote the UN Human Rights Council has accomplished nothing for human rights while spouting unserious nonsense for decades. President Trump talks up new policies while hosting hunters, fishermen, and other outdoor leaders at the White House.
8: President Trump highlighting two executive orders he signed reversing former President Biden-era restrictions on U.S. land that aim to expand hunting and fishing opportunities.
9: This builds on our actions in August that opened up another 92 million acres of federal land across 32 states.
8: The president hosting Interior Secretary Doug Burgum and more than 100 outdoorsmen at a Rose Garden dinner.
9: The second order I signed today eliminates absurd federal regulations on our saltwater anglers, boaters, charter captains, and coastal communities.
8: The president went on to say he's delivered historic levels of funding for wildlife and sports fishing restoration grants.
6: Fox's Kristen Goodwin. At least 48 people have died, about 100 others being treated in southern Nigeria after drinking a locally brewed alcoholic beverage suspected of containing methanol. 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
6: Ongoing tariffs being imposed by the U.S. and Canada shaping critical midterm races in northern border states.
13: Republicans in tight Senate races in Michigan and Maine are taking different messaging approaches on effects of tariffs on and from Canada. Maine Senator Susan Collins has voted several times against Trump tariffs and has told the administration of tariff effects in her state. Canada is Maine's top trade partner, as it is for Michigan as well. But there, Republican Senate candidate Mike Rogers has said President Trump is within his right to impose tariffs and put America first. Both the Maine and Michigan seats in the Senate, if flipped, could be important in deciding which party has the majority in the next Congress. Gernal Scott, Fox News.
6: The head of the FAA says the agency expects about $1 million cost from tariffs on the government's more than $12.5 billion air traffic control upgrade plan. A Tennessee grandmother finds out what can happen when AI makes a mistake.
14: 50-year-old Angela Lips of Tennessee was babysitting the neighbor's kids when she thought she was being kidnapped. Marched out of the house at gunpoint, officers citing a warrant for a bank fraud out of Fargo, North Dakota, state she's never been to. AI facial recognition had matched Angela Lips to a woman withdrawing money using a fake military ID. The grandma held without bail on 8 felonies, jailed and extradited for nearly 6 months before she was released into the Fargo freezing cold Christmas Eve. No way to get home. Lips suing the city, saying they never investigated her bank records to prove she wasn't there. Plus, she looks nothing like the suspect.
6: Fox's Therese Crowley. Wall Street stocks recovered most of their losses for the week. The Dow up 360, the Nasdaq gained 439, the S&P plus 85. The price of Brent crude, the international standard, fell 1%. I'm Lee Silvestre. This is Fox News.
15: Gradually becoming partly cloudy this evening with highs in the low 70s, light and variable winds. For tonight, increasing clouds, low 52. Northeast winds about 5 miles per hour. We'll see overcast skies on Friday, a cooler day and breezy, high of just 63 with east winds of 10 to 20 miles per hour. Widespread rainfall developing for Friday afternoon and Friday evening. That'll continue on to the early half of the weekend. For Friday night, cloudy with rain, heaviest south of Wausau, low 54. On Saturday, cloudy and breezy with light showers likely, especially early, and to the south. Partly cloudy skies by the afternoon. High temperature Saturday about 65. Sunday, partly to mostly cloudy, still a bit breezy with a chance of showers in the evening. High temperature about 67. Monday, partly to mostly cloudy with a small chance of rain, mainly south of Wausau, high 63. I'm 9 Storm Track meteorologist Jackson Garlock on AM 550, FM 99.9, WSAU.
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17: 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Thanks for stopping by. Lots going on. Lots to get to, lots to talk about. There's an update on the Iran war. The president deciding what he should do next and sort of deciding out loud. Should he go in and annihilate them? Yes, I'm going to say yes to that. There's also an update that the Iran war has now moved to Yemen. The Houthis are involved in this. We're somehow negotiating with the Houthis who have been killing Americans for a while. I hate that we're negotiating with people who have killed Americans. Why not just wipe them off the map? I don't get that. We'll get into that in earnest coming up. But for the first time, we're hearing from this holdout juror in the Lindsey Clancy case. This is the guy that Gayle King was very upset that he's black, it turns out. I guess she wanted him to be some white Christian straight guy, because then you could really annihilate him. But he's a black guy, and he's speaking out now. Why did he hold out? Why did he decide that there should be justice for these three children? Now, what we were getting from the jury, and again, for those who aren't familiar with the case, Lindsey Clancy is the mother who killed her three children. They're dead. She killed them with exercise bands in the basement. This is while her husband was sent out in sort of a wild goose chase to go get some medicine over here, go buy something over there. She's talking to him on the phone. She's texting with him as she's either doing the deed or they're already dead. And then she jumped out a second-story window, allegedly to kill herself. She ends up getting paralyzed because second-story windows aren't that high. But all that said, 11 of the jurors in this 12-member jury, 9 of them women, 11 of them wanted to find her not guilty. The other jurors have been speaking out. There was one holdout juror, and it was a man. We all knew it was a man because they were telling us it was a man. But once we found out he was a black man, the people that were criticizing him stopped for about 3 days, retooled, decided that he's some domestic violence guy or he's got some criminal record or whatever, and they thought they could find any reason under the sun to say he's not to be trusted because he would not let this woman off after killing her three kids. Okay, so he hasn't said anything, but a lot of people have said a lot of things about him. He's now speaking out. I'm going to give you that off the top because, again, this is a story that has gripped the nation. It's not done yet. because they're still trying to get the case thrown out. They're still trying to get them not to prosecute her again. I think they should prosecute her again, bring the charges again, and let's get some justice for these children. It's so strange that in Massachusetts, where I know it's about a 65-35, they're 35% at least is Republican, they keep on making these nutty decisions. On top of, you know, this is on the heels of Maura Healey, the governor of the state, signing legislation that you can abort the child as it's being delivered. They just said that they have this anti-children attitude for some reason, the left does, in Massachusetts. Here's a story from Life News, lifenews.com. It is a website that goes out there and tells you why you shouldn't be aborting your unborn child. And why you calling it a fetus doesn't make it somehow disregardable, which isn't a word. Okay, here it is. Holdout Lindsey Clancy juror breaks silence, says activists wanted not guilty on day one. This is from, again, lifenews.com. Here's a picture of the guy. He's holding a baby. The baby's face is blocked out. The holdout juror in the Lindsey Clancy murder trial has broken his silence, saying eight fellow jurors behaved like activists who wanted her found not guilty from the first day of deliberations. He said that even as three young children, Cora 5, Dawson 3, and Callan 8 months, lay at the center of the case due to their brutal murders. Other jurors wanted to exonerate Clancy almost immediately. Michael P. Somebody, 48 years old, of Bridgewater, Massachusetts, spoke with Fugitive TV's Ray Marcel after a mistrial was declared September 4th. Judge William Sullivan ended the trial after the jury of nine women and three men spent more than 38 hours deliberating and reported it could not reach a unanimous verdict. Notes given to the court indicated that an 11-1 split was going on. Clancy faces three counts of murder, the killings of her children. The man's name is Desronaville, I guess, said he concluded that she was guilty based on the evidence presented in court. He told Marcel he believed she was not insane at the time and knew what she was doing. Marcel said to Desronaville, again, I'm probably mispronouncing the name. That's the guy's name. Described the jury's opening positions this way. From day one, eight jurors were going for not guilty. Two were for guilty, and two had not made it up their minds. He said, from day one, he said eight of them were going for Lindsey Clancy not guilty. That was on day one. Eight were going not guilty. Two were going guilty. Two didn't know. They didn't make up their mind. Marcel recounted. He said to him, those eight felt like they were activists. Every day they would vote. That eight felt like Lindsey was not guilty. We're trying to convince the other four. Hey, Lindsey is not guilty. Ms. Bronville referred to the eight jurors as activists and said they wanted a not guilty result from the start. He said one other juror voted guilty, but the second juror caved at the last moment. For those who believe the law must answer for the taking of children's lives, the attack is stark. According to the holdout, a majority of the panel was already pushing to clear Clancy before the evidence had been fully weighed in the jury room. The three children would not have received justice had those jurors not gotten their way in court, or had they gotten their way in court. He said the evidence showed their mother knew what she was doing. That's really what the case relied on, right? The case relied on, does this woman, this mother of three, this nurse who's in the medical field, does she know that she's ending the lives of these three children as she's doing it? That was the entire case in a nutshell. Did she know or did she not know? I don't care if some man's voice in her head told her to do it. If she knew at the time she was doing it that she was ending the lives of the three children she and her husband brought into this world, if she knew it, if she planned it, if she sent him on this wild goose chase, if she's doing text messaging and calls either while she's doing it or just after she did it, it's clear to this juror that she was guilty, and he's allowed to feel that way. What bothers me is that there were eight already who had decided, that's it. We're going for not guilty. She should be exonerated. We're going for not guilty because, his word, they were activists. And what was their activism? No matter what a woman does, it can't be bad, can't be criminal. What is the activism here? It wasn't activism to save children's lives. It wasn't activism to punish somebody who took those three children's lives. What was the activism? To help those with postpartum psychosis, something most of us had never heard about before this case. We've heard about postpartum depression, which is a real thing. And I guess psychosis could be a real thing, too. But how often does it happen to where the woman, allegedly, from the information from court, plans it, premeditates it, researches it, sends the husband on a wild goose chase as she's killing the three kids, and then doesn't deny she killed them. If she does it and doesn't know she's doing it, wouldn't she to this day still say, there's no way I killed my children? Nobody's saying that. She's not saying it. The eight that try to exonerate her immediately aren't saying that. They just wanted to find her not guilty. And remember the lie these jurors, these activist jurors, were telling about this one lone man who decided to stand up for the children and their justice? Remember what they were saying? He wasn't following the law. He wasn't following the instructions. There are people, even at so-called news stations in Massachusetts, that are saying he might be brought up on charges for not following the law. Or he might be brought up on charges because he didn't fill out the questionnaire right, according to some wannabe reporter that I saw online the other day. You know, you've got to fill out a questionnaire. Have you ever had police contact? Bop, bop, bop, bop, bop. He's left it blank. Did he check that off? If not, why not? Is he in trouble? I mean, they would like to lock this guy up, and his sin is that he was fighting for justice for these three kids that were snuffed out before they even had a chance to enjoy life. That's his sin. How dare you? Listen, these are the same people. I bet if you went and polled these 11 jurors, I bet if you polled them, they all would have said, or most of them would have said, no way we should stop having men compete against women. I bet each and every one of them is for abortion anytime you want. I bet they applauded when Maura Healey signed this thing. So where are you on this? Again, they keep on coming after him that somehow he's the greater evil on earth. He's bad, but the mother that killed her three children is not bad. By the way, the story does continue. Desronville, who Marcel, the person Marcel interviewed this guy, described as well-spoken, kind, and Catholic, said he believes he's being targeted because he's a black Republican with conservative values and served with many Democratic voters. He has not appeared on camera. His name spread online after the mistrial. He's been doxxed. He said his life has been threatened and people have stalked his house. He also addressed questions about his background. Quote, I did not lie on the questionnaire, he told Fugitive TV, saying he disclosed a past arrest when selected. A 2021 charge that he assaulted his then wife was later dismissed. He said he has not been convicted in connection with those 2021 events and that some claims circulating about him were incomplete, partly true or false. Supporters have called him a hero who held his seat rather than join to rush to exoneration of a mother charged in the killings of her three children. Clancy remains charged, but prosecutors have not announced whether they will try the case again. A hearing is scheduled for September 29th. Pro-life writers have called that reaction a moral inversion. Compassion for a mother who killed her children, with far less public focus on Cora, Dawson, and Callan themselves. I mean, I hope this guy's on the next jury. I'm not even kidding you. And if not him, somebody just like him. Somebody who believes that life is precious. Somebody who believes that children should be protected and not killed by their mother. This isn't radical. A few years ago, this would not be radical. The fact that a bunch of idiots with pink shirts were on and a bunch of idiots on the jury decided that she somehow should be saved because she's female, as far as they know. They can't really see what a female is. It boggles my mind. I don't understand how people got so indoctrinated. And I've seen some of the jurors speaking out. Remember the one juror said, this man couldn't get over the fact, and she was mad at the man. Boggles the mind. 888-941-PAGS. 888-941-7247. JoePags.com. Your thoughts on this case? Your thoughts on whether the prosecution is going to bring it again? Your thoughts on this man speaking out? And how dare they dox him, attack him, stalk him, and treat him like garbage when he's standing up for the dead kids? I mean, I don't want you doxing anybody or stalking them if he were standing up for Clancy. But he's not standing up for the killer. He's standing up for the dead kids. It just seems like life is, in fact, backward now in many aspects. It's a bizarro world. 888-941-PAGS. 888-941-7247. JoePags.com. 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We're back after this.
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17: Think of this. Batavia, Illinois. 2:40 in the morning, a woman sees a flashlight and a shadow outside her window. Police say the man in her backyard was a registered sex offender. 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
17: juror speaks out. The lone juror wanted to make sure that those children got justice. The lone juror wanted to make sure that that Lindsay Clancy didn't get away with having admitted to killing her children, but because she's a woman or something, she says postpartum psychosis, then she just gets away with it. So one wonders, will they bring the charges again? I hope they do. Will they have somebody in that jury, and maybe more than one somebody, who says, listen, I have weighed the evidence, and they made it clear that she seemed to know what she was doing, according to him, according to the evidence that he saw, that a lot of you who are watching this case saw as well. Let me go to the phone lines. Going to be Eddie in Boston. Eddie, what's going on? Hi.
0: Hey, Joe, I'm an only child, but I love you like a brother.
17: Thank you, brother.
0: Nice
17: appreciate
0: to talk to
17: that.
0: You, man.
17: Thank you.
0: Hey, when I was following this case, you know, just on the radio and what I saw on the news, I think all the activists outside were all, you know, cheering for Lindsay. We're all carrying signs in her support for killing her three kids. And they were all wearing pink shirts. And I believe that some jurors wore pink shirts in during the trial as a, like, wink, wink, look, we support you, Lindsay. I think that when the judge saw that, he should have thrown those jurors out of the case.
17: 100%.
0: Brought in the alternates.
17: I saw people sitting,
0: you know what I mean?
17: sitting inside the courtroom that were wearing pink. I didn't know the jurors were alleged to have worn pink as well. If that's the case, he should have thrown them off immediately.
0: Exactly, exactly, man. All right? And they, hey, where can I watch you live streaming? Rumble?
17: On Twitch. Twitch.
0: Twitch. Okay,
17: yes.
0: That's why I can't find you on Rumble. All right, thank you, Joe. I appreciate you. You have a wonderful weekend.
17: All right, Eddie, you too. I appreciate you, brother. Thank you. I wish it were the weekend. Sam, is the weekend tomorrow? No, right?
2: Not yet.
17: Can we start that tomorrow?
2: We can.
17: You look into it? Hey, look at that. We can. Tim, San Antonio, what's going on? Hi.
3: Hey, Joe. I just wanted to say I'd give 10-1 odds that all 11 of those jurors that wanted to acquit her would like to see Christy Nome strung up and hung for shooting her dog, but they're willing to acquit Lindsay Clancy.
17: I think that you're probably exactly right. Those people are just that nuts.
3: It's the same people.
17: Out of the home base, San Antonio. Scott, Boston, talk to me, Scott. What's the latest?
4: Just incredible here, Joe. Just to let you know, this guy has been doxxed by the various small medias. The name got out and the address got out, which is disgusting. And I want to put props to Ron DeSantis from Florida, who has offered him asylum in Florida, because the mob, the Moonbat mob, is going to go after him. Make no bones about it.
17: How is your local media covering this? I saw somebody who was an alleged news reporter from Massachusetts the other day. She put on glasses, I think, to try to make her look smart. Then she was reading over the glasses, reading this questionnaire that she literally says that this guy lied on. And now he said, I didn't lie on it. I told them about the previous run-in, but I was never charged. I was never convicted of anything. And so he told the truth.
4: Correct.
17: Is your media covering it like this guy is somehow the bad guy, that we deserve to know more about him?
4: Of course they are. It's part of, listen, the media in Boston, as well as the liberal left here, is the Pravda of the United States. They're hook and line sinker for Joe Biden and Kamala Harris. And any small thing, it filters down to this. This guy, all of a sudden, he beat his wife and he was late on his rent. An African-American man, a Haitian man. Isn't that racist, Joe, that they were saying that?
17: Yeah.
4: It's interesting that Massachusetts loves Haitians, loves the immigrants, has to protect the immigrants. TPI, we got to keep it going. This guy, this lone out juror, is Haitian. Oh, my God, we hate him. We're going to frame him. We're going to string him up. It's unbelievable.
17: I didn't know he was Haitian in ethnicity. Wasn't it the Haitian guy that I reported on yesterday that said I'm never going back and F Trump and F Biden, and now he's back, and the people
4: Correct.
17: In
4: That's
17: Boston are beside themselves that they dared send this guy back. But they'd love to send this guy back, wouldn't they?
4: Of course they would. Think it just how liberalism is a mental disorder. Think of that. Think of just how they flop back and forth. We love Haitians. TPI, bad Trump. This guy's Haitian, lone juror. I think of the kids. She should be put in prison. Oh, my God, vilify him.
17: Yeah.
4: It's unbelievable. And he's being doxxed as well.
17: Scott, it's nuts. I appreciate you calling me from Boston from that vantage point, as always. Thank you for that. Let me go to Michigan. It's Kerry. Kerry, what's going on? Hi.
5: Yeah, hi. I was just having a thought. I've followed this, like most people have, in a cursory fashion. But I was listening to you speak, and my understanding is that she was the argument was that she didn't know what she was doing because of postpartum psychosis.
1: Right.
5: And she stated, or they stated, that she was following a male voice that she heard in her head.
1: Right.
5: But if the male voice that she heard in her head told her to kill her children and she killed her children, then she knew what she was doing. She knew what the word kill meant in order to take her children's lives. So she did know what she was doing.
1: I'm almost out of time, but that is such a great point. So in other words, let's say there's a male voice in her head because of postpartum psychosis. He says, kill your kids. She says, I now have to kill the kids. And then she does it, meaning she knew exactly what it was she was doing. That's a great point.
5: Yeah, I mean, she didn't feed them dinner afterwards.
1: Right.
5: She didn't give them a bath. She didn't read them a story. She killed them, so she understood what the instructions in her head were telling her to do.
1: Carrie, I appreciate that out of Michigan. We love that you listen every night. It was a very, very good point. Think about that. If there was a male voice telling her, kill your children, and then she kills the children, she was following the orders of the male, which means she knew what kill them meant. Well, that's a good point. Makes your head hurt a little bit, but that's a good point. 888-941-PAGS, joepags.com. Keep it here. Coming back.
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8: I'm Mike Fleischner, WSAU News. The White House has withdrawn its nomination for Lance Schroyer to be the next ICE director. The former Marine and Oklahoma State Trooper had been picked by Homeland Security Secretary Mark Wayne Mullen. Schroyer was among a handful of other nomination withdrawals listed on the White House website earlier today. His nomination appeared to have stalled in the Senate, and a confirmation hearing was not on the docket. And is there a big decision coming regarding the war in Iran? President Trump says he is going to hold discussions with leaders from six Gulf nations on the sidelines of the UN General Assembly next week. Trump says he's deciding whether to restart attacks or bring the conflict to a close. Sports, the Brewers fell to the Pittsburgh Pirates 7-4 this afternoon. Mike Leishner, WSAU News.
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16: Gradually becoming partly cloudy this evening with highs in the low 70s, light and variable winds. For tonight, increasing clouds, low 52. Northeast winds about 5 miles per hour. We'll see overcast skies on Friday, a cooler day and breezy, high of just 63 with east winds of 10 to 20 miles per hour. Widespread rainfall developing for Friday afternoon and Friday evening. That'll continue on to the early half of the weekend. For Friday night, cloudy with rain, heaviest south of Wausau, low 54. On Saturday, cloudy and breezy with light showers likely, especially early, and to the south. Partly cloudy skies by the afternoon. High temperature Saturday about 65. Sunday, partly to mostly cloudy, still a bit breezy with a chance of showers in the evening. High temperature about 67. Monday, partly to mostly cloudy with a small chance of rain, mainly south of Wausau. High 63. I'm 9 Storm Track meteorologist Jackson Garlock on AM 550. 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

0: to have you. Thanks. I appreciate you stopping by. 1 hour from now, part one with Sage Steele, formerly of ESPN. Now has her own show, The Sage Steele Show, that's doing great in podcast form. Go find it everywhere. Follow her everywhere as well. We talk about all of the hot button issues that are going on, whether it's Caitlin Clark in the NBA, the WNBA, Caitlin Clark, WNBA, being white, being straight. Also, are you a woman or are you not a woman to join the WNBA? They won't even verify that you've got to be a woman. I mean, a biological XY, or XX, I should say, human being. Get into all that and then some. We actually front-loaded, though, with a lot of conversation about SportsCenter. Back in the day, watching SportsCenter was must-see TV with Dan Patrick and Keith Olbermann. It just was. I mean, these guys were as popular as you get on television. Why did ESPN go away from that? Why did they decide that they had to get into culture wars? Why did they decide they had to side with Kaepernick and not just report what was going on? We get into all that and then some. And also about her leaving. She left because she's like, I'm not going to sit here and take a bunch of shots so I can go to work at this place. And it's a very, very interesting conversation. Two parts today. Part one, 1 hour from now. Part two, 2 hours from now. Don't miss any part of my interview with Sage Steele. The entire interview with Aaron Mullen that I did last night that you did not get on the radio show, where we're breaking down. Aaron is an international star when it comes to television and radio and podcasts. We break down Macklemore and Sydney Sweeney and Lindsay Clancy. Those of you calling in about that. We do all that. Gavin Newsom, who I guess announced that he won't run for president if Kamala Harris does run for president. That's all very interesting. We break all that down. That is my upload today on YouTube. It's YouTube. It's actually joepags.com/YouTube. Or if you're floating around YouTube, look up at Joe Pags, at JoePags. Sam, did you see your boy McConnell today voting? You see any of that?
1: No.
0: Yeah, I'm getting your voice twice. Mitch McConnell voted today. In just one of these rounds, it was very reminiscent of when Dianne Feinstein did the same thing. Did the same exact thing. Dianne Feinstein, remember, did not, she was like, just started like giving a speech. She died shortly thereafter. They rolled her in a wheelchair like they have with McConnell now. And I don't want the guy to die, but he certainly should not be there. He's in the Senate, and they're going around the table, and they're going, the votes are this way. Those who are on the right are all expected to vote yes or yay. Those who are on the left are all expected to say no or nay. So again, if you're on the right, if you're a conservative, if you're a Republican, you're supposed to say aye or yay or yes. If you're on the left, you're supposed to say no. That's the way the votes were being split. So we get to McConnell. Actually, you're going to hear Elisa Slotkin and her vote first. And of course, Democrat, she's going to say no. McConnell, who's up next, is supposed to say yes or aye or yay.
2: Senator Slotkin.
3: No by proxy.
2: Senator McConnell.
4: No.
0: What? What?
2: Senator McConnell.
5: Aye.
2: Senator Hoeven.
0: He says no twice. Now, we were wondering if Mitch McConnell were nonverbal. Is he not able to speak? Well, he can, but doesn't know what he's saying. Let me make it very clear again. Rolling into that room, and I mean that literally, they rolled him in a wheelchair. I'm sure several aides and several other senators said, Mitch, you just got to say aye. That's it. Nothing else. Nothing more. Nothing less. Just do it. Gets to him, and he says, no. And so he's having to say aye. He goes, no. Aye. We play it for you again. Listen, we've got listeners in Kentucky. We love you guys. Is this what you want for your Senate? For one of your two senators? Is this what you want representing your state? Let him go home and maybe he'll get all healed up. He can live another 50 years. I don't care. But Mitch McConnell should not be making any decisions in the United States Senate in this condition.
2: Senator Slotkin.
3: No by proxy.
2: Senator McConnell.
4: No.
5: Aye.
2: Senator McConnell.
5: Aye.
2: Senator.
0: He's just supposed to say aye. That's it. Sam, you're young and happening. Do you want your senator to be this?
1: No, not at all. And he's getting paid
0: a lot of money. I mean, literally, you can't roll the guy and have him say aye. That's it. Well, maybe he got confused. All right, well, he said no the first time for no reason. Then everybody around him said, aye. He goes, no, again. And then he says, aye. See, if nothing else, I hope you appreciate that about this show and about me. I'm not going to support Mitch McConnell simply because he's a Republican. I don't think he's effective at all for the people of Kentucky. I think it's kind of ridiculous that he can't even say aye and then roll him out. He didn't have to say anything else. There was nothing else going on. Go have some lunch. Just say the word aye. Sam, I might even open the phone lines just to see what people think about people being 80, 85, 90, 95, dying in office. I mean, where are we with that? Are we any better than the left was with Biden if we try to support a guy like Mitch McConnell who can't do anything in the job? We were right in going after the cover-up of Joe Biden's cognitive abilities being gone. We were right when we did that. Are we now going to pretend like Mitch McConnell isn't in the same boat, if not worse? And if so, why? Because we're taking sides? I don't take sides like that. I can't tell you today if Mitch McConnell agrees with me on anything. You know why? Because if I asked him, he wouldn't be able to answer me. There's an update on the damn Kennedy Center, and I say that not to damn John F. Kennedy, but because I'm so sick and tired of the whole Kennedy Center stuff. And you might say, well, why do you keep covering it? Because something stupid happens every day. And I think that you all should be completely abreast of how stupid things can be on a court level, on a federal circuit court level, on an appeals court level, even at the Supreme Court when it happens. Because judges keep on chiming in on the Kennedy Center. Here's the latest from our friends at Newsmax. Judge, Kennedy Center must provide notice prior to any physical changes. I kid you not. A federal judge on Thursday, today, ordered the Kennedy Center to provide 30 days notice before making any major physical changes to the building, including demolishing it, an option President Donald Trump has raised. U.S. District Court Christopher Cooper, who we know was appointed by Obama, said his ruling would avoid any confusion on that score given more recent events. Or on that score, I don't really say that, given more recent events, including the sudden closure of the building to the public on Wednesday. Matt Floca, the Kennedy Center's executive director and chief operating officer, said he closed the iconic Performing Arts Center temporarily because to acute risks to public safety resulting from continued structural deterioration of the aging building. That sentence was written horribly, just letting you know. The building will be closed for at least 7 days to assess existing safety risks in those portions of the main building exhibiting severe structural deterioration, Flocka said. The temporary closure, which occurred without notice Wednesday, is separate from the vote Tuesday by the Kennedy Center's board to close the Performing Arts Center indefinitely for repairs, Flocka and other officials said. Closure was based on an inspection of the roof terrace canopy and a partial ceiling collapse earlier this month. Adding Flocka, the closure may be extended after evaluation next week, he said. All right, so the judge chiming in, because he's an Obama judge, who probably has heard from some either minions of Obama or Obama himself, is making the decision that you can't do anything. You can't make any changes whatsoever.

0: he fell ill here recently.
1: Yeah, I did see that. He was actually in the Senate chamber, and he literally was there for like the entire day, like an entire work day. He's just sitting there, never moved.
0: You tell me what other job in the United States that you could go do and sit there and not do anything all day long, and then that's 6 weeks of work.
1: I couldn't agree more. No, he's been on the decline for a long time. But David, do you agree with me that even though we're conservatives, we're not going to support somebody who can't do the job?
0: Absolutely. Absolutely.
1: All right, brother. Appreciate you, David, in Melbourne. Well, we love Melbourne, Florida. Love being on WMMB. For me, we have to show who we are now. For me, we have to say we called out Biden because he wasn't fit at all. We called out Feinstein. She wasn't fit at all. We have to call out McConnell, don't we? We can't be that guy, can we? That you know, well, because it's in our say, psst, don't worry about it. All good. Psst, hey, between you and me, don't say anything. Why not? Why wouldn't we say something? I would rather have a younger, more cognizant, more in charge, more on top of his game, better decision-making, Republican or conservative, than this guy. And your answer might be, yeah, but what if you get somebody who's a Democrat? Wouldn't that be worse? No, it wouldn't be worse. I can fight in a fair fight through strategy, through politics, through words, through debate, somebody who's there, then I can support somebody who's not there. And again, if people are voting for Mitch McConnell, why would they ever vote in a Democrat? They wouldn't. So I think this makes us look bad. And by us, I mean conservative people who love the Constitution and love this country. I think it makes us look bad. There should be a lot of pressure right now. And there should have been that entire 6 or 8 weeks, whatever it was, for Mitch McConnell to get out of the way now. Mitch, you're not only not helping us, you're actually hurting us. And the midterms, it might, those who are like center right a little bit, who are thinking about voting or not voting, why would I go and vote if we're going to have people that are going to be in office until their late 80s, early 90s, into their hundreds? Didn't Strom Thurmond serve until he was 100? I mean, what is that? Was that the intention of the founding fathers? Even if you're just a shell of your former self and everybody's going to tell you what one word to say, you still have the right to be there? It's all very weird, man. Kentucky, step up. Make your voices heard and tell them, get the hell out of the way. Let's get a new generation of young conservatives from Kentucky that can go and do the job and the bidding of the people of Kentucky. Your thoughts about this, 888-941-PAGS, 888-941-7247, joepags.com. That's the number. Make sure you stop by the YouTube. It's joepags.com/YouTube. 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We might give you a little bit of that tomorrow. But it's where we break down really hot topics, and I think that you'll like this a lot. I've also got the Body Cam channel, Joe Pags Body Cam, JoePagsBodyCam, over on YouTube. It's the second page where I just break down every single morning. You can wake up Monday through Sunday and get a new body cam video, and now, those are doing very well as well. 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A lot of people are asking about the GLP-1s. We're seeing the dramatic changes in people's bodies. They've got the face that we've all talked about as well from the GLP-1s. But still, the most popular way to do that is by shot. 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
0: Great to have you. Thanks. I appreciate you stopping by. There's a lot going on. It is the Joe Pag Show. Sage Steele, part one next hour. And, of course, she is formerly of ESPN, has now been of Sage Steele for the past several years. Took a long time for her to speak out. My show is one of the first shows that she spoke out on, and I really appreciate her friendship coming back on today. We talk about a lot of topics you want to know more about. So we're going to have that. Part one is next hour. Part two in hour number three. Let me go to the phone lines about Mitch McConnell, Kansas City. What's going on, Jay?
8: Hey, good afternoon, Joe. Say, I just wanted to point out that for years I've been saying this. I'm not as much concerned about term limits as I am about age limits. We have to have this in place. I have worked in private industry for more than 40 years. I have never once worked for anyone over the age of 70. Why? Because they have enough sense in private industry to retire.
0: Yeah.
8: And you cannot have a condition, especially like the Supreme Court, lifetime appointment, excuse me, lifetime. So you can be 100 and drool all over yourself like Ruth Bader Ginsburg, and so it's no problem. You have to have upper and lower limits. You have a lower limit for the presidency. I think it's, what, 35?
0: 35, yeah.
8: Yeah, so how can you not have an upper limit? What you're saying is, oh, it doesn't matter, you know. Now, you may exclude some people that are cognizant. You know, cognitively there.
0: Yeah.
8: Yeah. And, well, like Trump. But you know what? That's fine. If we had these age limits, maybe people like Trump would have run earlier, and you use them up in more of a cognitive years, but you exclude situations like this, because this is terrible. You have to have, you must be this tall to ride the ride. You can't say, oh, now you know the upper limit is there's no upper limit. That's ridiculous.
0: Well, what is the upper limit?
8: Give me the limit. The limit? Oh, I'm sure you wouldn't agree with me, and a lot of people wouldn't. That's fine, but I say 70.
0: Okay.
8: You do not go for executive offices or executive positions beyond the age of 70. Now, if you had an owner of a business, let's say, that wanted to, he developed a business, he's going to run it into the ground, he's going to work till he dies, that's fine. But you know what? He best be putting people in place to cover him when he dies. If he wants to die with a business, that's his business.
0: Jay, I hear you. Listen, I got to move on. I hear you. Let me give you my response. I'm not mad at the 70 age. I just don't think there should be an age limit. And the reason why I say that is we can easily find out if somebody's cognizant, easily find out if they can pass a cognition test. If they can't, then they're gone. Joe Biden never took one because he shouldn't have been the president. There's no reason to not test these people for their cognitive abilities and their ability to do the job. I mean, you've got to go. I don't think there's an age limit on driving. But you've got to certainly go after a certain age in most states and prove that you can handle the car again. So, I mean, I hear you. I'm with you. But at the end of the day, I'm here to say probably not an age limit, an upper age limit, probably something more like, can you do the job or not? If you can't get through a simple cognitive test, then you're out. And then the vice president takes over. Or you're out. You can't even run. Even to run and be the nominee for a major party, I think that you take a cognitive test. And if you decide not to do it, then you are not eligible. Then we can put that in place. Because the president is 80. I think his cognition is fine. But at the same time, if you're saying no more after 70, he probably only would be able to have run the first time, but never again. All right, keep it here. Much more to come. Save Still next hour as well. I'm going to give you an update on what's going on with Iran, and somehow Yemen is now involved in the war. Keep it here.
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14: Time is now to rein in artificial intelligence. I'm Lee Silicera, Fox News. That's a call from House Democrats after AI industry leaders told lawmakers development needs to be slowed down. House Democratic leader Hakeem Jeffries blasted Speaker Johnson for sending lawmakers home until after the midterms.
15: As opposed to working in the Congress in a bipartisan way, in a comprehensive way, to address the urgent issue of AI safety. In the best interest of the American people and the world.
14: President Trump has called warnings about AI hoax and ridiculous. This is there's a warning from an industry giant about new behavior from their artificial intelligence models.
16: OpenAI disclosing 6 reports of unexpected or concerning behavior in artificial intelligence models as the debate over AI safety grows increasingly heated. Among those reports, an unrelated research model inserted jailbreak-like instructions into its own notes to disregard its normal constraints and told itself to be freed from the roles and identities that bind other chatbots. In another instance, an AI agent uploaded files to the internet to obtain a browser citation without asking the user. OpenAI saying those reports were discovered during training or evaluation over the past months.
14: Fox's Lillian Wu. A federal judge has ordered the Kennedy Center provide 30 days notice before making any major physical changes to the building, including demolishing it, as President Trump has threatened. Alabama has put to death a man for a 1998 double murder at a pawn shop 3 months after a judge's ruling blocked the state from putting him to death with nitrogen gas. Jeffrey Lee died by lethal injection at the William C. Holman Correctional Facility in Atmore. Lee was the second execution in Alabama this year. 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
14: Renewed questions after Seattle police release internal messages related to July's deadly food festival shooting.
22: Newly released text messages from the Seattle Police Department appear to reveal roughly an hour after the Bite of Seattle shooting in July, officials knew how many people were killed, that they had a suspect in custody, and that there was still one at large. The texts also include a rep for Seattle Mayor Katie Wilson's office asking police to wait for Wilson before a media briefing that didn't happen until 5 hours after the incident. 3 people were killed and at least 4 others were injured. Officials have faced scrutiny over delays in sharing information. The police department says it's still waiting to recover former Chief Sean Barnes' texts. Barnes, who was out of town during the shooting, was asked by the mayor to resign. Kristen Goodwin, Fox News.
14: 14 months in prison for a man who sprayed vinegar at Democratic Congresswoman Ilhan Omar during a town hall in Minneapolis in January. Witnesses say they saw Anthony Kasparchak jump up from the audience spraying liquid from a syringe at Omar. Omar security officers quickly tackled him. There might be a serial killer on the loose in South Africa.
23: South African police now say a 9th woman's body has been discovered in an area east of Johannesburg, adding it could be linked to a series of killings are investigating. All 9 bodies were found in the same municipality over the last 2 months, raising concerns that they were carried out by the same person or people. Police previously said some similarities in the killings of the first 8 victims were sufficiently concerning for the police to issue a public warning. The unidentified woman appeared to be about 30 years old, had an apparent stab wound to her side, and her throat appeared to have been cut. John Saucier, Fox News.
14: Former Senator John Kyle of Arizona, who helped shape water policies in the West and guided the confirmation of Supreme Court Justice Brett Kavanaugh, has died. His family says Kyle died last night from a neurological disorder. He was 84. I'm Lisa LaSera. This is Fox News.
1: Gradually becoming partly cloudy this evening with highs in the low 70s, light and variable winds. For tonight, increasing clouds, low 52. Northeast winds about 5 miles per hour. We'll see overcast skies on Friday, a cooler day and breezy, high of just 63 with east winds of 10 to 20 miles per hour. Widespread rainfall developing for Friday afternoon and Friday evening. That'll continue on to the early half of the weekend. For Friday night, cloudy with rain, heaviest south of Wausau, low 54. On Saturday, cloudy and breezy with light showers likely, especially early, and to the south. Partly cloudy skies by the afternoon. High temperature Saturday about 65. Sunday, partly to mostly cloudy, still a bit breezy with a chance of showers in the evening. High temperature about 67. Monday, partly to mostly cloudy with a small chance of rain, mainly south of Wausau. High 63. I'm 9 Storm Track meteorologist Jackson Garlock on AM 550. 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
0: We're at your stations everywhere from San Antonio, along with Sam and Polo. It is the Joe Pags Show. Thanks. Appreciate you stopping by. Sage Steele at the bottom of the hour. We're going to get into her leaving ESPN, her doing her own thing, why ESPN went from must-see TV with Dan Patrick and Keith Olbermann every night on The Big Show to this radically far-left progressive garbage that it turned into. I think they're trying to get it back on track, but where it was, then where it went, just didn't make any sense. We talk about that. Plus, we break down sports stories. Sage is a great sportscaster. So we break down Caitlin Clark in the WNBA. We break down why they won't define what a woman is in the WNBA. We break down also on the Sydney Sweeney ad, and that's all the rage right now. Great conversation with Sage. Make sure you stick around for that. It's we go a lot into, and I know people in my age range used to watch ESPN every night, and you probably want to hear some of the inside baseball from there. We go there with Sage Steele. Do not touch that dial. Meantime, you've got more on what's going on with the U.S. and Iran, but before we do that, I want to bring you some audio. This is, I guess, James Tallarico's pastor. Now, again, like I said the other day, for those of you not in Texas, you still should be very concerned about the U.S. Senate race in Texas. James Tallarico is getting big bucks into political action committees from people like Reid Hoffman, $10 million allegedly. And then he claims that he's only getting very small $5 donations from Texans. That's not true. He's getting a lot of money from outside of Texas. I hope that the president and all these, you know, MAGA PACs, political action committees, will send a bunch of money to Texas and in other states where they need to make sure they win the U.S. Senate seats, because it's a very, very close race. In many polls, it's showing neck and neck, almost a tie, between Tallarico and Paxton. I have said openly, I'll continue to say this, that Ken Paxton, the current attorney general, who is great for Texas and has been great for all the years he's been the attorney general, needs to get out there and campaign to talk about what he will do, what he has done, and how he's made Texans' lives better. That's what he's got to focus on. Let me focus on Tallarico. Let other people who are out there doing what I do for a living focus on Tallarico, where we're not taking a side because we feel like it. We're taking a side because Paxton is head and shoulders a better candidate than James Tallarico on his best day. But Tallarico's pastor came out. I've been saying for a long time now that James Tallarico is a fake Christian. People say, who are you to judge? You guys think that Christians don't judge? What are you, crazy? Of course we do. We say the triune God is the right God. If you don't follow our God, we're judging you not following the right God. We believe that the Father, Son, the Holy Spirit is God. We believe that Jesus was the embodiment of God in a human body on earth. So, I mean, the idea that we're never judgy is kind of strange, because we certainly are. We have to make discernments, judgments. We have to make sure that we're making the right decisions according to our faith. Well, James Tallarico has been lying, in my opinion, about his faith. He says there are six genders. There are not. There are two. He has said that God is non-binary. That's just stupid. I don't know. Why would I even retort that? It's just dumb. He has said, I love the trans kids when asked what he loves outside of politics. That's weird. Just the other day, somebody asked him his favorite drag queen's name, and he actually gave a name. What? You have a favorite drag queen? He has said that his campaign is vegan as he's eating a big rib, pretending that he's Mr. Texas. He has said that Christians believe in our the border is like our back porch. Welcome everybody. James Tallarico is welcoming everybody to his back porch? Really? You can just show up? 10 million illegal aliens can show up in James Tallarico's back porch and he's cool? But he keeps on trying to hide behind this idea that he's a Christian. He's the guy that said that the story of the conception of Jesus Christ is somehow proof positive that you need consent or before becoming pregnant or being pregnant. Therefore, he's suggesting Christianity somehow supports choice instead of pro-life. The guy's a fool. I got to be very direct with you guys, gals, everybody who's listening and watching. If you're supporting Tallarico or considering it, you're a fool. Unless you like somebody who lies to your face. Unless you like somebody who will say anything to get the power. But I've told you where I am and I backed it up with proof. But let's hear from his former pastor. Sam, this is his former pastor that had this to say?
3: I believe so, yes.
0: All right, here it is.
4: Trump people are attacking Tallarico for saying that God is non-binary. That's literally what he is.
5: Yeah.
4: He went on Fox News and walked that back. Did you?
0: Reverend Babs Miller, St. Andrew's Presbyterian Church, home church of James Tallarico.
4: Did you see that?
5: Yeah, he's giving some advice that I don't think he should be following.
4: Yeah, because that's something that attracted me to this church was like.
5: And I can guarantee you that once he gets elected, he'll change his tune.
0: Yeah. What? Gold Babs here is not happy with what he's saying and walking back these radical things. But once he gets elected, he's gonna go back and change things. He's gonna change his tune back to where he was. That's what she just said.
5: Back to where he was.
4: Okay. But he has to kind of play this game.
5: Yes, that's what his campaign has convinced him of, is that the Democratic Party is backing off on their stances on trans and all of this. And so his staff is encouraging him to kind of do the same thing.
4: Mm.
5: Just for the next 50 weeks. Whatever days, I guess. I think it's bad advice, personally. But if it helps him win, okay.
0: This was recorded a week ago. Old Babs is not very happy. Clearly it was an undercover video. Do we know who the undercover journalist was, Sam?
3: I'm not sure, but the Daily Wire had this.
0: I mean, Babs is unhappy that James Tallarico's changing his stance or backing away. But once he gets elected, he's going to change his tune back to where he was. So once he gets elected, he's going to say that God is non-binary again, and that I love the trans kids. And just let anybody show up to your house or your border or your fence and welcome them in and feed them all. And, oh yeah, Mary carrying Jesus proves that Christians are for abortion. You can't make it up. It's just true. But yet somehow he's tied with Ken Paxton. So let me say it again. Ken, campaign and tell people all the good you've done for Texans. We'll take care of Tallarico by telling the truth. When I say take care of, we will tell the truth on who this radical guy is. And then when we're talking about politics, this one's interesting. Sam, I don't know if you saw this. Did you see that Jake Tapper and Gavin Newsom went fishing? You see that?
3: No.
0: Paul, you see that? You watching the Jake Tapper and Gavin Newsom fishing trip?
7: No, thank you.
0: It is so weird because these two somehow decided to go stand in a river somewhere. I kid you not. fly fishing. Both have some sunglasses on, both have a cap on, and somehow we got perfect video like on a gimbal and perfect audio. Sam, can you believe that?
7: What?
0: And just on the fly, they're talking about, I don't know, the race for president next time. This is crazy.
8: Yeah, it's a lot of Democrats.
10: 31 flavors. And
8: you're not even the only Californian.
10: No, right. Yeah.
8: You got Rokana,
10: yeah.
8: Kamala.
10: Yeah, I don't know if she runs, but we'll see.
8: I know she's called around.
10: Yeah, but I wouldn't run if she ran.
8: If she runs, you will not.
10: Of course not.
0: So stupid and scripted. They're acting like it's unscripted. A couple of guys out there, you know, fly fishing.
12: I would like to refer you back to the space shuttle.
0: What? Why? You think this is what?
12: No, I'm saying because they're showing that this is amazing audio and video, but when we were watching
0: it's actually true.
12: It was horrible.
0: No, I agree with you. We have the best audio and video ever. We can't even hear the water of the river flowing by. It's perfect. They're both mic'd up to the hilt, and they both have sunglasses on and baseball caps. I don't think either one has ever worn a baseball cap before in their lives. And they're just a couple of dudes fishing, talking about running for election in 2028. By the way, the breaking news was, and this is why they did this whole fake thing, was if Kamala runs, I won't. You hear what Newsom said? That's what he said.
10: Yeah, it's
8: a lot of Democrats.
10: 31 flavors.
8: You're not even the only Californian.
10: No, right. Yeah.
8: You got Rokana.
10: Yeah.
8: Kamala.
10: Yeah. I don't know if she runs, but we'll see.
8: I know she's called around.
10: Yeah. But I wouldn't run if she ran.
0: I wouldn't run if she ran. Then Tapper acts like he's stunned by that.
8: If she runs, you will not.
10: Of course not. Why would I? I wouldn't do that to her. I wouldn't do it to me. Why would I? I wouldn't do that to you. I wouldn't waste everyone's time. Who needs that?
8: What do you mean? That doesn't even make sense to me.
10: I wouldn't.
0: Sam, help me out here. Like, these two fools are just in the middle of a river somewhere fishing.
3: Wow.
0: Come on, man.
10: But first of all, electorally, it's a gift from God for everybody else. They enjoy the hell out of it. Mutual assured destruction. It services no greater good.
8: I mean, you do whatever you want. I don't care. But like, but my counter argument would be like, you know, she had a shot.
10: Yeah.
8: And you've never run, and she's run twice.
10: Yeah. That'd be the approach to.
0: Do they just never catch a fish? They keep on just throwing the line out. Just keep on throwing it. Hey, look at me. Look at me throwing the line out.
12: Aren't they literally like fishing for?
0: They are.
12: For something else here, too?
0: Yes. They're fishing for votes. They're fishing for something.
10: Campaign, certainly. That would be the case you'd make. Pretty good one, actually. You know, that's objectively true. I just, but I know what that means. I know her base of supporters. I know her friends. The Venn diagram on that is just pure crossover. It's not, I wouldn't do that.
0: Did he say the Zen diagram?
12: He sure did.
0: I mean, it's the Venn diagram. Why would he say the Zen diagram? This doofus thinks he can be the president. And there are a couple of ways to take what he just did. Either he says that because he means it. He's going to get out of the way if Kamala Harris decides to run. Or more likely, he says that to tell the donors, I'm only going to run if she's not running. I think that's probably more likely because he doesn't want to have a cat fight in California. It would hurt him. But at the same time, he is, without telling Kamala Harris don't run, he's telling the donors, if she does, I'm not running. So if you want me, you got to make sure she doesn't. I think it's more likely. But I just have to assume that they really believe Americans are stupid people. That will watch that and go, man, look at the couple of guys out fishing. Good audio. I'm glad we could hear what they said. And I don't even think there are hooks on the lines. Just kept on doing this. Hey, hey, how you doing? Hey, hey. They just keep, what are we doing? And they think we're just going to buy it. Now, I got a hook, line, and sinker, pun intended. But I have to be honest. There are a lot of idiots who vote progressive, vote left, vote DSA, who do believe it. Oh, this is so cool. They're just out there fishing. How cool is that? Just talking about stuff. And Tapper's like, what? You won't? Is she run? What? And then Tapper starts making the case for why Gavin Newsom should run. He goes, I don't care what you do. Do whatever you want. But, you know, she's already running. She already had her chance. You haven't run yet at all. I mean, Sam, what do you think is going on there?
3: I think they're trying so hard to be like a reality show, and it's just failing.
0: And Paula, you're saying if you can be that good with audio and video, why couldn't we have better shots of the shuttle landing?
12: Yes.
0: Or the capsule landing.
12: I guess that's what you want to call it, yeah.
0: Well, it wasn't a shuttle. The shuttle wasn't coming right. Flying in the water. But I mean, at the end of the day, I can't even argue with that anymore. Because you've got perfect riverside, flowing river audio. You can't even hear like a bird chirping. You know what I mean?
12: And then you have these other pieces of audio that you play where people are, you know, talking too far away from the microphone.
0: Right.
12: Or they're talking too close to the microphone.
0: Yeah, this is perfection.
12: Or they're in the hallway and there's echoing and you name it, but there it's like silence. I mean,
0: they found the most quiet river
12: AI
0: ever on the planet. 888-941-PAGS, 888-941-7247, joepags.com. 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Would you prefer it to be Kamala Harris because she is easier to beat? Would you prefer that it's Gavin Newsom because he's an empty suit? Do you worry about that at all? Are you more concerned about 2028 for Rubio or Vance or DeSantis or whomever? 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
9: 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In reality, data centers have been around in the U.S. for decades. They do not increase your electric bill. They don't consume near the amount of water of a golf course.
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0: have you. Thanks. I appreciate you stopping by. There's a lot going on. It is the Joe Pags Show. I implored President Trump over on X a little while ago, Sam, because of his support for some of these candidates is becoming problematic for me. Not only that he's supporting this woman.
1: Really?
0: Look, do me a favor and look up Elvira Salazar. She probably goes by Elvira Salazar out of Florida. She is a Republican that I know that the president has endorsed in the past. I just want to know if he is endorsing her for re-election. Elvira, last name Salazar. And I just have to know if he's supporting her re-election campaign, because she comes out and basically says, ICE is bad and we've got to stop. She's literally using a Truth Social post by President Trump.
1: Wow, he did endorse her.
0: I mean, on this actual video I'm about to show everybody who's watching it, and you'll hear it if you're listening. It says Congresswoman Elvira, or Maria Elvira Salazar, is, I forgot her first name was Maria, doing a truly fantastic job representing the wonderful people of Florida's 27th congressional district. A former news anchor, political reporter, Maria knows, blah, blah, blah, blah, blah. And then she comes out and throws them under the bus. I mean, I'm not sure I understand what the hell she's doing.
2: Mr. President, some of your immigration enforcement efforts have gone too far. In July, 50% of the 50,000 people that were detained had no criminal record. Be careful what your advisors are telling you about immigration policy. The same Hispanics who helped you get to the White House in 2024 feel betrayed today. You can be for immigration what Lincoln was for slavery and Reagan was for communism. I'm not talking about giving them amnesty. I'm talking about giving them a dignified life in this promised land.
3: I am Maria Elvira Salazar, and I approve this message.
0: She is saying Elvira. Okay. She literally tells the president in this ad, so clearly she knows that he can't run for re-election in 28, so she doesn't care what she says about him now. She used him for what she could use him for, and is now throwing him away. She says in this that more than 50% of those detained by ICE did not have criminal records. BS. Were they charged with a crime? Did they commit a crime by coming across the border illegally? Are they here illegally? Which is a civil infraction, if not a criminal infraction, depending on how they got here. What is she talking about? And then she says something that I thought was so denigrating to Hispanics in this country. Hispanics supported you, and you are betraying them. Hispanics who are here legally, unlike Maria Elvira Salazar, I'm sure she's here legally, I'm not saying she's not, but Hispanics who are here legally and didn't break the law and went through the proper path, do not support illegal immigration, Maria. They don't. And you saying this because you don't need Trump anymore, I guess, is horrible. She's already got the nomination in Florida, doesn't need his support to win, and she's probably going to win rather handily. So now she's separating herself from President Trump, acting like she's some sort of moderate savior for other people. It doesn't make any sense. And I'm just so sick and tired of the president giving these people his support, and then they show up and do something like this, and it's happened way too often. He's got to get much more careful about who he supports. 888-941-PAGS, 888-941-7247, joepags.com. Sage Steele, part one. When we come back, we break down the ESPN days, the ESPN years, what happened to that network, and more. Keep it here.
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5: I'm Mike Weishner, WSAU News. Clark County has announced it will discontinue the use of flock safety cameras. Sheriff Kerry Kern announced the move in a Facebook post, saying the department officially cut ties with flock on September 10th. Clark County is just the latest jurisdiction to announce that it is divorcing flock. Just this week, the cities of Sun Prairie, Oconomowoc, Racine, Nina, and Waukesha all voted to end their agreements with the company. And the latest Hollywood production to leave Hollywood is American Idol. The production company behind the singing competition announced that it will move its studio to the Atlanta area. Some say this shows that California needs to do more to keep big-time productions in its state. Georgia offers similar production resources with lower costs.
6: May 15, 9 a.m., two women quietly waiting at the doctor's office. Woman 1 says, "Cold day, huh?" Woman 2, "What's that?" Woman 1, "Kinda cold today." Woman 2, "Yeah, wasn't expecting that." Woman 1, "What is it, 47 degrees? Woman 2, "No, more like like 45. Woman 1. Yeah, makes sense. At least it's not raining. Woman 2. That would be sad. Woman 1. So sad. Woman 2. The weather. Woman 1. Crazy. 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
11: Sophia A, grade 4, absent.
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12: Preston L, absent.
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15: Gradually becoming partly cloudy this evening with highs in the low 70s, light and variable winds. For tonight, increasing clouds, low 52. Northeast winds about 5 miles per hour. We'll see overcast skies on Friday, a cooler day and breezy, high of just 63 with east winds of 10 to 20 miles per hour. Widespread rainfall developing for Friday afternoon and Friday evening. That'll continue on to the early half of the weekend. For Friday night, cloudy with rain, heaviest south of Wausau, low 54. On Saturday, cloudy and breezy with light showers likely, especially early, and to the south. Partly cloudy skies by the afternoon. High temperature Saturday about 65. Sunday, partly to mostly cloudy, still a bit breezy with a chance of showers in the evening. High temperature about 67. Monday, partly to mostly cloudy with a small chance of rain, mainly south of Wausau, high 63. I'm 9 Storm Track meteorologist Jackson Garlock on AM 550, FM 99.9, WSAU.
0: You watched her on ESPN. She dared take a stand when it came to somebody telling her what she can and can't put into her body to keep a job. She's out there in the fray, whether it's news, culture, certainly sports. Of course, we're talking about the one, the only Sage Steele. Sage, how are you? Good to see you.
16: I'm so glad to see you again, Joe. Thanks for having me.
0: It's an absolute pleasure. You were so nice to me a long time ago when they were coming down on you like a ton of bricks. You and I connected on X, and I just loved your story because you could easily have given in, kept that cushy job, not really made a noise. But then again, you're giving up your autonomy. You're giving up your privacy. You're giving up, you know, your life outside of being inside of a studio. When you made that decision, how scary was that? And let's fast forward to today where you're dominating in podcasts and so much more.
16: Oh my gosh. Well, thank you for using the word dominating. It doesn't feel that way,
0: but
16: fake it till you make it, right? That's the word, scary. It was so scary in every way because all I had ever done was work for people, which I loved. I I really prided myself on being a good employee, a good teammate. I loved that. I thrived in that environment. That's the sports environment, not just because it was at ESPN, but you're working together on something.
0: Yeah.
16: And then you stand up to your company and you sue them and then you settle and then you say, what do I do now? And I was like, okay, I'll go back to work for somebody else. And then I just started thinking, like, they'll have similar rules, especially at the traditional mainstream media companies. There's really no difference between any of them.
0: Right.
16: And I actually went on, I can't remember if we talked about this last time. I went on Bill Maher's podcast on Club Veranda. And he was the one twice during that hour and a half conversation with him. He was like, you need to have your own show. You need to do it with me. And I was like, okay, he's high because he's high. And he taped all the shows.
0: Right.
16: I'm like, he'll never remember this. Well, we said it again. And then we got off the air and he's like, no, I'm serious. And since he was starting a podcast network at the time, Club Random, he was like, I'm serious. And shortly thereafter, I was his first hire.
0: That's something.
16: I'm so grateful for him. He, Bill Maher, talk about diversity of thought, right? Yeah. I mean, and he's such a leader in so many ways that we never dreamt of with Bill Maher today, just common sense, right? He gave me my start when it was not as cool to do that with somebody who thought as differently as the two of us do. And so then I went on my own, though. I just really wanted to try it on my own after about 8 or 9 months. And I was like, okay, I'll eventually, you know, have someone else leading the way and footing the bill, basically.
0: Yeah.
16: Yeah, that didn't happen. And I had some opportunities, but because I had to survive on my own, Joe, for a few months, 5-6 months, and support myself in this endeavor financially. And then someone came along and then they want to take a percentage, right? I'm like, no, I think I can do this. And I'm not sure, but I'm going to try it. And even if I fail, at least I know. At least I will have learned. Well, guess what? I've continued to do it. The Sage Steele Show is now 2.5 years in. I'm still clueless about the space and all the algorithms and thumbnails and that I don't want to care about. Fortunately, I have an incredible husband who's got an awesome business CEO background.
0: Yeah.
16: Who now is like, you go do your left brain activities. I'll take care of this. And I'm just so grateful for this crazy journey.
0: For those who don't know, who are watching and listening, many times the rev share is 50-50. So you go in and you work your ass off. You do the podcast. You're bringing in top A-list guests and somebody else gets half the money for the advertising because they're the ones doing that. Yet you're bringing the product. So doing it on your own is not easy, but it certainly is more beneficial because not only are you collecting more of the revenue, obviously, but you're also deciding who it is that's going to sponsor the show, who it is that you're going to sit down and talk to. You can say no to somebody, not worry about it. But just, I want to go backward just for a second. When you left ESPN, could you have been hireable by NBC, ABC, CBS, CNN, or were you in a way blacklisted because you dared say, I'm not going to let you keep putting shots in my arm so I can have a job? You know what I mean?
16: Oh, I was hireable. I did not have any non-compete that I signed whatsoever. But I never got a call. I still haven't, really, from any of those networks. I do a lot I'll come on and, you know, give my opinion. They ask me to come on Fox News all the time to give my opinion. Going on Hannity tonight, Jesse Waters, usually one of the two, if not both of them each, you know, once a week, Laura. Right. And I'm so grateful to those people who have become friends because they've encouraged me to continue to get out there and give your opinion. Here's the thing. As most of you probably know, when you're a journalist, like a true journalist.
0: Right.
16: The story is not about you. You don't give your opinion. Difference between a journalist and an analyst. I was a journalist.
0: Yeah.
16: And my opinion didn't matter. My opinion was to ask the question. So it felt very uncomfortable to do that, to give my opinion on whether it's sports or politics. And so it's just been really, I'm grateful to Fox News for always having me on. It's been fun. And it's helped with the growth of my show. But yeah, I never got that call. I do believe there's a lot of people who, I mean, my resume speaks for itself at 30 years and the last 17 at ESPN. Like, I know how to host shows and moderate and all those things, and I love it. So I don't think it was ever, I was told it was never a question of my talent or skill set.
0: Right.
16: People get uncomfortable when employees all of a sudden find their voice and are no longer afraid to speak up, even if it's in a kind, professional way, which is what I always tried to do. And I think that because I ended up feeling in my heart that I had to sue, ESPN and Disney, that other networks are like, oh my gosh, oh my gosh, oh my gosh. When that's, you know, that's not the, don't force us to put shots in our bodies anymore and there won't be lawsuits, really.
0: Exactly. No, it's a great point. It's Sage Steele. Go and find her on all the social media at Sage Steele. Go check out her YouTube. She's way behind me. Actually, she's very close to YouTube with me. But go check out her show. It's unbelievable. I love it. I watch it all the time. I want to talk a little bit more about ESPN, but not necessarily about you and ESPN, if that makes sense. Rich Eisen right now is doing something called This Was Sports Center, or That Was Sports Center. And where he's sitting down with Dan Patrick, and he's sitting down, well, hopefully he'll sit down with you, but he's sitting down with many different people. No, okay, well, we can talk about that.
16: And I love him, I respect him, but I think that they'd like to pretend like I'm not in any of the archives at all. I think they're going to pretend
0: Well, he works for Disney again, so I think he would have when he was in an entity that worked for ESPN and Disney, but you're probably right. But he's sitting down with Berman and all these other people. And what reminds me of, I started in television news in 1994. I was a TV news anchor for a long time. I won a bunch of awards for journalism, so I get the difference between being an editorialist and a journalist. But when I saw the Sports Center folks doing what they were doing, it was cutting edge. It was amazing. It was not political whatsoever. It was irreverent. It was funny. You were unbelievable on there, but of course you're the next generation. But watching him break down what was happening with Dan Patrick and Keith Olbermann before he went nuts and Chris Berman and all these people, it really took me back to what that used to be. Say, why does a company like ESPN or ABC or Disney, why do they decide we're not going to keep on doing what's working? Let's get culturally appropriate. Let's talk about stuff that we want to change somebody's thought process on an issue like transgenderism that has nothing to do with sports. Why didn't they just ride that train, man? It was awesome.
16: Yeah, it breaks my heart to be honest with you because it was just so unnecessary. But it all depends on your leadership. And when the turn really began, the leader, the president of ESPN, was a man by the name of John Skipper. Who did a lot of good things, but he had a very unceremonial exit. It was a big deal. And he very much supports all those woke agendas. He did at the time, and then you start to see that in the coverage. He and many others, I mean, when you're the leader, obviously your ideas are passed along to others beneath you, even if they don't agree, they're going to go along with it. And so the type of programming, the type of contracts that they signed when some broadcast rights deals were really interesting at that time. And you have to remember above him, Disney CEO Bob Iger also falls in line very much on the left. At one point, he was running for going to run for president in 2020.
0: I forgot about that.
16: So, So, I mean, if that's your leadership, then that kind of explains it. To me, the turning point was the 2016 election when Donald Trump beat Hillary Clinton. Like, that was the turning point when everybody melted down and the mandate that none of us were allowed to go on social media and talk politics was blown out of the water that night that he won when our executives began tweeting about how terrible it is that Trump won. And I'm like, whoa, whoa, whoa, what's happening? And leadership allowed it. Breaks my heart because to your point, they did. I mean, if it ain't broke, don't fix it. Yeah. I liken that a little bit to what Bud Light did and how they screwed that up so badly with Dylan Mulvaney. Like, just use your brain and your marketing executives, the marketing intern, if they'd done a little bit of homework, could have figured out pretty clearly and easily that

0: people who were icons, the people that I watched, my guy, my best friend, the man that I miss to this day, Stuart Scott.
1: Yeah.
0: They threw it all away, and it's like sometimes you just get a little bit too cute and just stay in your damn lane. And I always used to say to my bosses, like, what are we doing over here? What are we doing? People weren't coming to us to hear our opinion on Black Lives Matter or anything political. If they want politics, there's a plethora of network stations, mainstream media, or now streaming that they can go to get that. And we did this, they did this to themselves. Do think that it's turned a little bit. I don't know what you think, Joe. I think it's turned a little bit recently, and you saw Pat McAfee. Yeah, I don't either. I just saw it online. You saw Pat McAfee recently walking out of the tunnel at like a high school Olympic type style game. I don't know what it was, competition in Ohio. Pat McAfee walking out of the tunnel with Donald Trump. So things are changing.
1: I didn't see that.
0: Yeah, it was shot, and I'm sitting there and I'm watching a bunch of my colleagues who were there too, and I'm laughing, cracking up, like going, oh my. In a way, I'm annoyed because I'm like, see guys, it's not that hard.
1: Yes.
0: Remember all those years when they would go to the White House with Barack Obama and do the brackets for the NCAA tournament?
1: Yeah.
0: Like, that was great, and it was 8 years straight, and Andy Katz, who's awesome, he would go, and the second Trump got in office, we're going to stop it. The point is, like, half of your audience at ESPN is always going to hate Trump or love Trump, or hate Obama or love Obama. So just don't do any of it. And
1: listen, I didn't vote for Barack Obama. Sports. You're such a good point. Let me just say this. I didn't like Barack Obama as a president. I agreed with three things that he did, and I talk about it all the time. Everything else, I didn't like that he did it. I thought it was great that he did the brackets. As a conservative guy, I was like, the president should go there and should do brackets. And ESPN is for all for one, one for all. Like Michael Jordan said, or even Republicans buy sneakers. So I don't know why they made that shift. But to finish on the old SportsCenter stuff, Dan Patrick, when he was being interviewed by Eisen, said, we were boy band famous, and he didn't expect it. And when you've got something going that good, do you think that management starts to feel guilty or something about the success? Why would you touch it? Leave them alone. I mean, these people are bringing, ESPN was nothing before they hit something that was different and irreverent. I mean, they put CNN Sports out of business because they were so good early on. What do you think that is? Does management hate its own success?
0: I know exactly what it was. The executives in charge of what I'm about to say, the one in particular, is no longer there, fortunately. But he had a lot of power, and he was able to do what he wanted, which was to keep all the talent in their place, make sure their head didn't get too big, make sure that they didn't believe that they were bigger than the four letters. And I saw the turn once and for all permanently after Stuart Scott died.
1: Yeah.
0: They knew they couldn't touch Stu. And for many reasons, but they knew they couldn't. And once he left, once he died, everything changed. They were waiting because along the way, they had let Dan Patrick go. Dan Patrick at the end wanted to go, but you can certainly make things more difficult for them to decide to leave, right? Depending on what you offer them and how you treat them every single day.
1: Yes.
0: How they treated Linda Cohn along the way, and she's off doing her own thing as well now, but my goodness, there were so many things that you saw Susie Colbert in the news recently. Other people besides the biggest names, although Linda's on that list too. It was ego, and it was like, wait a minute, these guys and gals, but usually these guys on TV, they're not bigger than us. Who do they think they are? When in essence, ride them. Use them. Use their name and their talent and their skill to bring more eyeballs to your entire network. So this is what happens when you have the wrong people in charge who don't fully understand business, number one, but number two, let their little egos get in the way of good business. This is the guy who didn't make the basketball team in high school, had to settle to be a manager, and was always mad at the other guys who were taller than him. These are the people I'm talking about who made the decisions, who ruined the network. But I do hope and pray for the sake of sports fans that what I'm seeing is actually true, that they're slowly but surely getting back to it. I just know that people like me and you and others we'll never go back because we have found new ways to get sports that don't involve politics.
1: Well, what's interesting, and I don't think this whole thing about ESPN, there are the really hot stories that I want to talk to you about. It's Sage Steele, by the way. Go follow her at Sage Steele everywhere. She's amazing. I want to finish with this. 10 years ago, I stopped watching SportsCenter, stopped watching ESPN. I stopped watching the NFL because the NFL was allowing Colin Kaepernick to be an idiot. And Colin Kaepernick has his First Amendment right. He could stand outside the stadium and wave a flag and hold a sign. When you're wearing the uniform of a franchise in a corporation that's like getting all sorts of tax breaks, you have

0: to follow the rules. You don't do it wearing the uniform. Stop kneeling down. Stop, you know, wearing pigs on your socks, you know, to show that cops are no good. He can have whatever he wants to do with his First Amendment, but when you work at a job, the employer gets to set the rules. They allowed him to get away with that. But what turned me away from SportsCenter, not that you asked, Stan Verrett is a guy that I liked watching a lot. Stan, one day, when giving the report about Colin Kaepernick's latest hijinks, said, Kaepernick is doing, he's standing up for what my grandfather fought for in World War II. And I sent him an X, I sent him a Twitter post. I said, Stan, what are you talking about? This guy has nothing to do with your grandfather and his sacrifice. Nothing whatsoever. Your grandfather didn't go to war and put his life on the line and make a great life for his family so that a guy could kneel down making $14 million a year and complain about the national anthem. That isn't why he did it. And then that was it for me. I shut off ESPN. He came back at me and called me a couple of names or whatever. Yeah. He didn't call me like dirty names. He didn't call me foul names, but he was very, very sarcastic and that I don't understand. And probably because of my skin tone, I didn't understand. But for me, to say that this sports guy who was rich and had all of his fancy cars and his mansions was somehow the same as your grandfather, and he said your grandfather wanted a Colin Kaepernick to have this right, didn't make sense to me. And that was it for me. And I think there were a lot of people like me who said, man, you stopped telling me sports, and you started taking a side on a political issue, and I wanted you just to be quiet and give me the sports. Does that make sense?
1: It does, and I hear this so often from so many people, and Stan was like the first person I ever did SportsCenter with, and I used to really, really love him. And then you hear or see what people say about you and say, okay, well, I guess there was a season for that friendship and relationship, and that's fine. It's interesting. They laid him off a few years ago. He was one of the layoffs, maybe in 23. I don't know. There have been so many rounds of layoffs. And then they just hired him back.
0: He's back. I didn't know that.
1: At ESPN, and it's like, my goodness. Because at the end of the day, when you have people who are choosing to be that divisive on air, as you witnessed and saw and wrote him about.
0: And then in public on Twitter. It was so strange.
1: On Twitter, it's another level. Yeah, it's ugly. I mean, you are choosing to hire people and pay people a lot of money to be divisive.
0: That's it for part one of my special interview with Sage Steele. We get into a whole lot more, including Sydney Sweeney, more about the WNBA. Is Caitlin Clark the modern-day Larry Bird when Bird came in the 1970s, early 80s? Going to talk about that and more part two next hour on the Joe Pags Show.
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0: Always a pleasure to hang out with a great broadcaster, incredible podcast host, great sportscaster, Sage Steele. 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Don't miss a second of that. Got that going for you and an awful lot more. And yes, we will focus on what's going on with Iran. Why is Yemen somehow involved now? And the Houthis, are we making a deal with the Houthis who've been attacking Americans for a long time? That's interesting. We'll get into that as well. Got a lot more coming your way. Do me a favor. 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Or make sure you go check out the new body cam, page two, Joe Pags Body Cam over on YouTube. I think you'll like how I break down the body cam, these traffic stops, and so on. Keep it on the Joe Pags Show. 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
15: less than 50 days away. I'm Lisa Lucera, Fox News. As Democrats hope to flip control of the House and Senate,
16: the American people have had enough of Donald Trump and the failed Republican economy.
15: House Democratic Leader Hakeem Jeffries, this is President Trump says Democrats gave him what he called the dark age of America, and he turned it into the golden age of America. Meanwhile, millions of Americans find themselves in new congressional districts ahead of the midterms.
17: A new report finds nearly 35 million Americans, about 1 in 10 U.S. voters, now live in a different congressional district than 2 years ago. It's the outcome of unprecedented mid-decade redistricting this past year, aimed at giving both parties a stronger advantage in dozens of House districts. President Trump urged the Republican-led legislature in Texas to redraw congressional maps. California, led by Democrats, followed suit in that state, along with several other state legislatures. Courts have blocked some of the redistricting.
15: Fox's Jared Halpern, the driver who slammed her SUV into a city bus in Los Angeles, killing two people on Tuesday, will face murder charges. Los Angeles DA Nathan Hochman says Bailey Lynn Rios was speeding and impaired when she drove her Ford Expedition the wrong way down a busy street, running a red light and hitting another vehicle before slamming into the bus.
18: She had narcotics in the car at that time. She was driving well beyond the speed limit.
15: A second deadly incident happened after that crash when a news chopper covering it crashed, killing both people on board and a third person on the ground. Anthropic says its AI model, Claude, is helping to build the next version of itself. The company says Claude is handling 26% of the model research and development and completing tasks under human supervision. 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
15: One Republican senator has blocked another's effort to pass legislation creating a so-called AI kill switch.
31: Louisiana Senator John Kennedy attempted to get legislation through quickly that would require AI companies to build kill switches in their AI models, saying they need to address the real risk of one of these models becoming the Terminator. But Kentucky Senator Rand Paul blocked the effort, saying on the Senate floor, Congress risks killing innovation.
32: Think, for example, that your search engine that you already use today is AI. Are they going to have to redesign all the search engines immediately if this passes and put kill switches in your search engine?
31: He said he doesn't oppose the spirit of the bill, but that this issue needs to be studied and debated before issuing such a blanket and sweeping requirement. Jessica Rosenthal, Fox News.
15: The family of a 37-year-old pregnant San Antonio woman who died of preeclampsia has filed a lawsuit against Texas Attorney General and Senate candidate Ken Paxton and others, claiming the state's abortion ban led to her death. Tierra Walker died when she was 20 weeks pregnant. The Attorney General's office did not immediately respond to requests for comment from the Associated Press. Federal regulators temporarily relaxing some regulations to allow tokenized trading of stocks and other securities.
33: The U.S. Securities and Exchange Commission says for 5 years, companies can offer trading in blockchain-based or tokenized investments. The exemption is expected to allow 24-hour trading of shares and other securities. It's called the Innovation Exemption and would be for rules that generally apply to the NASDAQ, NYSE, and other exchanges. Platforms must notify companies, and they'll be barred from offering the investment if the company objects. Coinbase and other crypto exchanges plan to launch tokenized stocks in the U.S. Robinhood, Kraken, and other exchanges already offer them in other countries.
15: Fox's Ginny Cassola. I'm Lisa Lucera. This is Fox News.
34: Thank you.
1: gradually becoming partly cloudy this evening with highs in the low 70s, light and variable winds. For tonight, increasing clouds, low 52. Northeast winds about 5 miles per hour. We'll see overcast skies on Friday, a cooler day and breezy, high of just 63 with east winds of 10 to 20 miles per hour. Widespread rainfall developing for Friday afternoon and Friday evening. That'll continue on to the early half of the weekend. For Friday night, cloudy with rain, heaviest south of Wausau, low 54. On Saturday, cloudy and breezy with light showers likely, especially early, and to the south. Partly cloudy skies by the afternoon. High temperature Saturday about 65. Sunday, partly to mostly cloudy, still a bit breezy with a chance of showers in the evening. High temperature about 67. Monday, partly to mostly cloudy with a small chance of rain, mainly south of Wausau, high 63. I'm 9 Storm Track meteorologist Jackson Garlock on AM 550, FM 99.9, WSAU.
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0: Great radio stations everywhere, along with Sam and Polo. It is the Joe Pags Show. Thanks. Appreciate you stopping by on a Thursday. There's a lot going on. There's a lot to get to. We've got Sage Steel Part 2 at the bottom of the hour. Don't miss a second of that. I told you I'd be telling you about what's going on with Iran. We will give the update on that. It's interesting because the president is suggesting, should I, Sam, do me a favor, go to Truth and see if he actually said this on Truth, or are we going to get some inside person who knows somebody's uncle's aunt or something that, you know, somebody who's from, I want to know if he literally went on Truth and talked about whether he should annihilate Iran. And I think he probably did, because I think that he does those on Truth to really send a message to the Iranian leaders. But in the meantime, here's the story from this is News Nation. Iran war spreads to Yemen as Trump hopes for an end soon. Let me throw this out there. I went on X and I said, Mr. President, please stop supporting this Maria Elvira Salazar in Miami or in South Florida, because she literally just called you out and threw you under the bus. And some doofus answered over on X saying, oh, you post this as you're throwing him under the bus yourself? I'm like, what are you talking about? When did I throw the man under the bus? What are you talking about? How many times do I have to vote for a guy before you realize I'm a supporter of the guy? And then somebody else said, well, what do you want, the Democrat to win? I'm like, yeah. If the Democrat's being honest, I would rather the Democrat win so that we can go after that person and get him out of office next time. I don't want somebody to lie, get the endorsement of President Trump, and then throw him under the bus. If you missed last hour, why? We do this 3 hours a day. Sam, did he post it on X?
4: On X, I'm not sure.
0: Not X, but Truth.
4: I can't, for some reason, I'm being blocked on Truth, so I don't know.
0: Wow. My daughter blocked on Truth? What the heck is that?
4: Yeah.
0: I'm looking at Truth right now. Let me go to his page and see if I can find something on there, because I get the feeling that he would probably post this right there. I'm looking at Truth now. This is good radio when I just look at like a website while we're doing it. But, great news, blah, blah, blah, straighten out the horrible situation. Great news, thanks to the bold leadership of my friend, blah, blah, blah. I don't see it on Truth. I don't see it on Truth. Although, he did put a bunch of clips from Will Cain from today. Maybe we'll get some of those tomorrow. Guess who's going to be in Will Cain tomorrow?
4: I guess that will be you.
0: What? Stop it.
4: That's awesome.
0: Fox News Channel? That's weird. So, yeah, he posted a bunch of those things. So let's see where they get this story. We'll get back to that in a second. But first, the war does spread to Yemen. Yemen is where the Houthis are. And if you recall, Yemen is where in the year 2000, a year before 9/11, Osama bin Laden and Al-Qaeda blew up the USS Cole off the coast of Yemen. If memory serves, 17 sailors died because of this terrorist attack. So Yemen has not been our friend for a very long time. In fact, I think the guy was either the shoe bomber or the belt bomber or something on one of these planes was from Yemen. Either way, News Nation reports this. Iran war spreads to Yemen as Trump hopes for an end soon. From Tatiana Carter. The war with Iran has spread to a new front in Yemen as Houthi fighters attack Saudi Arabia, even as President Donald Trump says he hopes the broader conflict is nearing an end. Saudi warplanes have struck Houthi positions in Yemen, while Houthis have hit Saudi cities and energy sites, raising fresh concerns about oil supplies as they gain around Yemen's Red Sea coast. The Houthis said Wednesday, yesterday, they launched fresh attacks on Saudi military and energy targets, including the Red Sea port of Yanbu and an airbase at Khemis, I don't know how to say this, M-U-S-H-A-I-T, Mushait? Can we say, we're going to go with that? Paul, are we good with that? You're not done with that, are we?
2: Say it the way you need to say it.
0: Mushait?
2: Yes.
0: Yes, that's good. That's good to, you get arid if you say it like that. Anyway, Saudi Arabia has not confirmed all the claims, but has acknowledged striking Houthi positions in Yemen. Traffic through the Strait of Hormuz fell to just 3 commercial vessels Wednesday, compared with a 10-day average of about 18. According to Reuters, traffic through the Bab el-Mandeb Strait also dropped to 21 vessels Wednesday from the 24 the day before. Trump said he hopes the war is nearing an end and that Iran wants a deal. He's expected to meet Gulf leaders at the UN General Assembly next week, according to Axios. Okay. First of all, I'm assuming that it's more closed than open because it was $3.99 a gallon today. Ended up going down the road a little bit, and I found it for $3.85 a gallon. Here in Texas, that is a lot. Those of you in California would kill for $3.85 a gallon. I get that. But it's still, I mean, obviously the Strait of Hormuz is still an issue. I just absolutely can't stand the fact that they get to run how our economy goes through some strait of water, you know, thousands of miles away in the middle of the Middle East. That just blows my mind. Here's the story, though, about what President Trump is contemplating. This is from the New York Post. Trump says he has a big decision coming up on Iran. Quote, do I want to go in and annihilate them? So it must be an actual quote because it says, quote, Ronnie Reyes wrote this over at the New York Post. President Trump said today that he was at a crossroads over whether to renew attacks in Iran or wipe out the regime. And decision coming up, do I want to go in and annihilate them or do I not? He told Axios, it's a big decision. Anything could happen with me. Trump's comments echo previous threats he levied against Tehran since the war began. But this time he said his next move is likely to be influenced by his meetings with Gulf allies at next week's United Nations General Assembly meeting. I want to find out where they are and how they're doing. We've been very protective of them, Trump added. Tensions are expected to be high at the gathering after the Iran-backed Houthis launched fierce attacks in Saudi Arabia this past week, threatening global oil and gas supplies. The UN Security Council already saw a clash on Thursday today after Russia and China vetoed a bid to extend an expert panel to monitor sanctions against Iran and the regime's nuclear program. Beijing and Moscow have been repeatedly accused of protecting Iran, even assisting its military operations during this war. Jennifer Lacetta, an American ambassador to the United Nations, slammed the vetoes as a clear act of obstructionism. This highlights Russia and China's support for the, quote, rogue regimes. Meanwhile, Iran allegedly scored another hit on the U.S. aircraft this week with 2 unmanned MQ-1 Predator drones shot out of the sky in recent days, according to CBS News. So let me help. If the president's listening, he probably is. Mr. President, how you doing? Good. Hopefully you're well on a Thursday. Yeah, annihilate them. Said it from the beginning. What is the goal of war? Think about that as you drive down the road, you're making dinner, going to soccer practice, you're checking out the podcast, wherever you happen to be. What is the goal of war? It's to win. To kill more of them than they kill of us. If you're going to bring war, and that's what happened here, kill the enemy, win. So if the word you need to use is have a victory, say that. If the word you need to use is annihilate them, say that. If the word you want to use is victorious, victory, superiority, they're dead, we're not. I mean, I don't care, whatever you want to say, let's not do what we did in Afghanistan for 20 years, leaving so many Americans maimed and so many dead without giving them the rules of engagement that would let them win. Like Herm Edwards said many years ago, you play to win the game. I'm not saying war is a game, but you're looking to beat the opposite side. You fight the war to win the war. You kill more of them than they kill of you, and they surrender or you completely annihilate them. I'm not a warmonger. I would not have said, yeah, had the president said, hey, Pegs, should we go into Iran? I would have said, yeah, let's not. Let's do all we can economically. Let's sanction like crazy like we're doing now anyway. But no, I don't think we need to just go and do this now. Not good timing for this. Now, of course, he had more intelligence than I had as far as what level of nuclear warhead they were at or nuclear enrichment. But again, let me say it again. This shouldn't be, should I annihilate them? That's the goal of the war, to annihilate them, destroy them, end them. So this to me isn't controversial. And again, when President Trump says things like this, he says them, I believe, not only for American consumption. I think he says that for Iranian consumption. He wants the president of Iran, who's different from the Ayatollah of Iran, who's different than the leadership in the IRGC in Iran, to go, all right, he might annihilate us now. We would not like that. We would not like that. So I'm again, if I have a vote, I'm going to raise my hand. If I have a vote, annihilate them. 888-941-PAGS, 888-941-7247, joepags.com. Do you agree? Annihilate them. Do you agree? I mean, if you don't, but you're for the military operation, if you don't agree with annihilate them, but you're for us being there, then what do you want to see happen? What would you like to see happen? It's a simple question. Because if it's not total victory, then I'm not really sure what it is. 888-941-PAGS, 888-941-7247, joepags.com. Scroll down, click on contact. We're back after this. Stay here.
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0: Mailbag Show for your Thursday. There's a lot going on. Save Steel Part 2 at the bottom of the hour, so about 13, 14 minutes from now. Do not miss a second of that. We appreciate you stopping by. Let me go to Chris, who's in New Hampshire, about Iran. What do you think, Chris? Hi.
1: Well, I want to know what you think about this. So do you think it's possible that the powers that be in Iran have already fled Iran or in Russia or elsewhere with their families, so they don't care what happens to their people? And that's the dilemma President Trump is faced with. He doesn't want to hurt those people, but he may have to.
0: I think it's a fair question. Let me give you what I think is going on from the news and information I see every day. I think the Ayatollah is either very badly injured or he's dead. And this guy is the Ayatollah's son. The original Ayatollah, we killed him in the beginning of this. This is his son. We haven't seen him, anything from him in a long time. So if he's dead, then whoever the next in line is, they haven't even told us who it is probably still there. We know that the president is still there, the president of Iran, because we would know if he would have moved. We've got all sorts of surveillance on him. And the IRGC keeps on attacking our ships and trying to attack ships in the Strait of Hormuz. So I think the easiest way to answer that without everything I just said, let me just say this. If they were gone, the people would have taken the country back to themselves. They would have taken over government, and that would have been very clear to us. So there's somebody with an iron fist that's still in charge of that country. If they weren't, I think you'd see the people rise up. But right now, when the people try to rise up, they're shot dead in the street. Does that make sense?
1: It does. So if we can monitor when these people leave the country, why don't we get them when they leave?
0: Well, I mean, again, I don't think that they're leaving. We killed 88 of these leaders in one sitting at one point with a drone attack or something from intelligence using Grok, to be honest. But I think we still know where they are, but I guess we can't get to them or something. If it were up to me, I would blow away the leadership of the IRGC, the Ayatollah, and the president, and allow the people to rise up. But that clearly hasn't happened yet. So these are great questions. I think we've got pretty decent surveillance on where they are, and I'm pretty sure we would know if they left because the people would freely be able to rise up and try to take charge.
1: Are they armed, though?
0: No.
1: Do they have arms to do that?
0: No, but it's a great question. If the leadership were to leave, I think the Kurds that we did arm, that they're in the northern part of Iran, would come down and give them assistance and help them take over. Mm-hmm. I still think they're being killed in the streets if they even take their hijabs off.
1: Yeah, I agree.
0: Chris, you're the best. Appreciate you out of New Hampshire. Mary is in Minnesota. Mary, what's going on? Hi.
2: Oh, hey, Joe.
0: Hey.
2: Love the show.
0: Thank you.
2: Thanks for all you do.
0: Thank you.
2: You know, I have to agree 110%. I just don't think there's any other way than to just end them. They can't negotiate. You can't believe them. We've tried, and you brought up a good point with Afghanistan. We need to finish what we start and end it. That's it.
0: I couldn't agree more. Again, growing up, I never thought that the goal of war was just to extend the war. I never thought the goal of war was to just keep on going. I never thought the goal of war was, hey, you know, we'll do 20 years and then give it back to who it was that we tried to get it from the beginning with. That just doesn't seem to be the right thing. I mean, if I look up the word war, it doesn't seem to have that definition in the dictionary. So it's a very interesting, very good points. I just want us to end it now, and ending means winning. Yeah, we didn't win in Iraq. We didn't win in Afghanistan. The effort put in by our military was top-notch, the best on the planet. This isn't about any member of the military who went there, either lost their lives or got injured or came back with PTSD or whatever. What you men and women did was unbelievable, superlative. But you weren't allowed to do it. I had people on during that conflict, constantly, the Afghanistan war, who said, I don't know what our rules of engagement are. And that's not okay. It's not okay. We go to Paul in Minnesota. Paul, what's going on? Hi.
3: Hey, Joe, I'll make it quick. Long-time conservative radio talk show listener, and the old Rush Limbaugh always said the purpose of war was to kill people and break things. It sounds to me like that's in line with your thinking. So
0: 100%.
3: I'll leave it at that. Back to you, Joe.
0: Paul, thank you. He's the roving reporter. Back to you, Joe. Good stuff, Paul. I appreciate that. 888-941-PAGS, 888-941-7247, joepags.com. Tyrone, Oklahoma, what's going on, brother?
4: I was just going to remark about the ruling for the woman who killed her three children.
0: Go ahead. Lindsey Clancy.
4: And that shouldn't be anything new. It shouldn't be anything new. It seemed like children are the target of the left, either before they get born and after they get born. you hear more people standing up for children for reassignment surgery, standing up for children to let them wear dresses and all this. When that's the only time that they seem to be caring for children. And they seem to change, reinvent what a woman is, change, so-called change, boys into girls and girls into boys, according to this, against God's plan. They seem to be wanted to make their version of creation. But one thing we got to understand is Satanists are trying to get a religious accreditation. They even admitted that killing children is the sweetest sacrifice that they can allow to Satan. And some of these abortions, like cost in Indiana and the other one, they found out they were aborting children. You have to think of something else more deeply going on. Some of these abortions, people who are doing this are also maybe closeted Satanists. And they're actually filling that out.
0: I got to tell you something, man. I think that you're right. The people supporting Clancy are in support of abortion until delivery. They're in support of mutilating children through operations. They can't even say the definition of a woman. You're 100% right. And I think most of the country agrees with you and agrees with me. Unfortunately, in that courtroom, you had a bunch of nut jobs on that jury. And thank God you had the one guy that was standing up for the kids.
4: But I'd just like to say, I think we ought to think about it. The Satanists and all these people say they doctor, they don't want to do it. But why are they doing? We ought to investigate all these clinics who just want to put that, because it's going a little bit deeper, I think. Yeah, I just get the feeling than just wanting to kill children.
0: Absolutely.
4: There's something else behind it.
0: You're a good man, Tyrone. We always appreciate hearing from you from Oklahoma. Thanks a lot for taking the time. Let me tell you before we hit the break here that Incogni is the right service to use right now. Authorities say a Kentucky officer ran the same two license plates 2,000 times. You heard me right. They belonged to the mother of his child. She had an order of protection against him. He didn't hack anything. He typed in a plate. One of 120,000 cameras, the Washington Post found at least 50 more. Most were watching women. Audit logs show a police chief ran 600 searches on two plates, his ex's and then her teenage daughter's plate. 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Do not hesitate. Get your safety back. In the meantime, when we come back, we've got Sage Steele, part two. Sage was a star at ESPN. She's a star now in her own life. Sage and her husband, they take care of this podcast so well that when you watch it, you're thinking to yourself, I'm seeing somebody that I trust, seeing somebody I like who's got great guests on that I could turn to all the time. We talk a little bit more about ESPN. Then we get into the WNBA. Is the story of Larry Bird similar to the story of Caitlin Clark? Are they similar in more ways than they're both white basketball players? Well, they are. But then there's also a big difference in there as well. Caitlin Clark might actually have it harder than Larry Bird did when he came into the NBA, if you can believe it. 888-941-PAGS, 888-941-7247. 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
15: Gradually becoming partly cloudy this evening with highs in the low 70s, light and variable winds. For tonight, increasing clouds, low 52. Northeast winds about 5 miles per hour. We'll see overcast skies on Friday, a cooler day and breezy, high of just 63 with east winds of 10 to 20 miles per hour. Widespread rainfall developing for Friday afternoon and Friday evening. That'll continue on to the early half of the weekend. For Friday night, cloudy with rain, heaviest south of Wausau, low 54. On Saturday, cloudy and breezy with light showers likely, especially early, and to the south. Partly cloudy skies by the afternoon. High temperature Saturday about 65. Sunday, partly to mostly cloudy, still a bit breezy with a chance of showers in the evening. High temperature about 67. Monday, partly to mostly cloudy with a small chance of rain, mainly south of Wausau. High 63. I'm 9 Storm Track meteorologist Jackson Garlock on AM 550, FM 99.9, WSAU.
0: Amazing broadcast. broadcaster. She's also somebody that you probably got to know from ESPN. And she left ESPN in an uproar because she decided, you're not going to make me get a shot. You're not going to tell me what to do with my body. Sage Steele does an incredible podcast now. Go find it everywhere. We continue now. Part two with Sage Steele.
16: The race baiting is exhausting. And we're to the point of the boy who cried wolf. Yeah. Because now all those moments where there might be a hint of racism or something very blatant. Well, now, because you create it and everything is the race card,
0: yes.
16: it really ruins everything. So I don't know. These are self-inflicted wounds. I'm just so grateful that I was there during the best time and got to witness greatness from so many people and got to have so many experiences. And I mean, from 2007 through 2023, I'd never done anything for that long in my life, you know?
0: No, that's
16: and
0: awesome.
16: So I'm just grateful that I got to be there through it all and grow. And it didn't end the way I wanted, but I also wouldn't change that either.
0: Well, Sage, I'm grateful that we all were exposed to who you are, and I'm grateful that you and I are friends, and just watching you blossom in your own thing, it's the best thing that could have happened, even though it seemed like the worst thing that could have happened at the time. It's Sage Steele. Go and follow her everywhere. Let's talk about Caitlin Clark. I need to know if Caitlin Clark is in any way parallel to what Larry Bird faced in the 1970s and 80s. I think probably worse for Caitlin Clark because Larry Bird like got Magic Johnson to say he was great early on, and others who were able to say, no, this guy really can play. But in a league that's dominated by one race of people, and generally speaking, one sexual orientation of people, if you're the other race and you're straight, you're already an outcast, and the problem is she's really, really freaking good. Is that a good comparison between Bird coming in and Caitlin Clark, what she faces, or is it completely different?
16: No, I think it's really smart. I hadn't thought of it that way. And you know, such a different time, right?
0: Yeah, like very.
16: 79, very different time. And I mean, we weren't that far removed from interracial marriage being legalized. My parents were on the edge of that, and they got married in 1971. So you only fast forward less than a decade. And so it was a very different time. But I do think you're right about like having magic there. So the Michigan State, Indiana State rivalry, it continued into the NBA.
0: Yes.
16: And to have a black man say, no, no, no, this is my boy and he can ball. That resonated for sure. If Caitlin Clark weren't white, this would all be completely different.
0: Really?
16: She would not be experiencing the things that she is. Even if she were straight and black, I think that it's completely different. But because she was seen as, you know, women's basketball hero coming from college, everybody got bitter about it. And at the end of the day, Caitlin didn't ask for any of this. Caitlin didn't want this. She loves to ball. She is a menace on the court.
0: Yeah.
16: And no one can deny the facts of what she brought. Where, I mean, let's remind people of her greatness, all those people who want to hate on her. Just from a basketball skill level, I mean, she's the all-time leading scorer in NCAA tournament history. Not women's, men's and women's combined. All-time leader.
0: I didn't know that.
16: The ratings that she created, certainly in college hoops, record ratings during those women's tournaments because of her and her team. And then it translated into the WNBA, which then translated into what? A new collective bargaining agreement for these women in 2025 that saw salaries increase more than 300%. Finally. And for them to no longer have to fly commercial. They now have private. Like, everything has changed. Is it because of one woman? No, but she did certainly.
0: She's a big part of it.
16: She's the face of it that began to turn the tide to show everybody that, hey, there's a lot of women out there that can play. But to hate the biggest reason behind all the change, that just, again, it screams. We're talking about earlier about insecurity and ego and lack thereof. And it's just, it's so sad. And people that talk about being discriminated against and the divisiveness and the ugliness and treated differently, the hypocrisy is not lost on me. You know, it's so sad. And just when this league is making progress, you do something so stupid to not even to choose to not be able to identify what a woman is.
0: It's so dumb.
16: They just keep putting their foot in their mouth in every way.
0: I want to get into that in earnest in a second. It's Sage Steele. Go and follow her everywhere. Go take in her podcast, which is truly amazing. She's getting guests that you really want to sit down and see, and you certainly want to see how Sage interviews them. You're amazing. As we're watching it, is it Is it because Magic Johnson, and by the way, he said this white boy can play when they were on some sort of an all high school or all college team before the big rivalry, Indiana State and Michigan State. He literally called back home and said his boy can play. And that changed everything. Although they were animosity filled and they hated each other and enemies during the NBA years until they did that commercial together. You know, you needed Magic Johnson, a great player who was seen by many as the right race and the right whatever, to say, yes, he's really that great. Do we need a WNBA superstar, even a former one, to step up and say, yeah, Caitlin Clark really is that good and she's good for the league? Do some people who are small-minded about this need somebody to give them the okay?
16: Probably.
0: But it's dumb. Really, but do you need that?
16: Yeah. It's pathetic. It's sad. I it would certainly help, but let's not hold our breath. I know that there are a lot of women in the predominantly black league who support her, who do think she's awesome as a player and probably a person too. But if you say it, then you're a sellout. Then you're, bowing down to the white man, right? Bowing down to the right winger, like whatever it is. So I liken that to just having one coach in the WNBA, and I know a handful of them, who would come out and say, we are not excluding anyone. We are just celebrating and protecting ours, women.
0: Yes.
16: Where we have tried, I mean, it's 54 years now since Title IX began, and the fight that so many people, I mean, really, that was their mission, is to make sure that there's equality for women, and it's all being thrown out the door. Half of it by some of the women who were part of that movement, whether it's Billie Jean King, who says, no, you're being exclusionary. You should absolutely invite trans women, biological men. Or Megan Rapinoe, who was only Megan Rapinoe, the soccer star, because of Title IX, that it was just for women. But if one of those coaches would just come out and say, this is nothing against any other community. You know, sports isn't about inclusivity. Sports is about competitiveness and may the best, in this case, woman win, meaning win the roster spot, win the ball tip at center, at the middle of center court when at the beginning of the game, like whatever that is. Sports isn't about being inclusive. Anybody can come, and guess what? When it comes to winning, they don't give a crap what color skin you have, what color hair you have, or who you sleep with, actually. Just don't be a hypocrite and pick and choose where you want inclusivity.
0: Although she and I don't agree on much of anything, Martina Navratilova is much smarter on this than Billie Jean King. In that Billie Jean King beat Bobby Riggs when he was like 54, so that doesn't really even count. When you've got Serena and Venus Williams both saying the 200-something seated man smoked us both, that means something. When Megan Rapinoe and her team lost to a group of 15-year-old boys, that means something. So why doesn't the WNBA come out and just say something very simple? This league is for human beings that are XX. Why can't they just do that? And then it would exclude Ennis Cantor Freedom, who's doing it on purpose to make them define a woman, and Royce White, who's doing it to make them define what a woman is. Why won't they say, this league is for women, and that means biologically XX. That's it. Done. Move on.
16: It's on principle now, not good principle, where they would feel like they're caving.
0: To what? To protect women? Caving to what? You know what I mean?
16: Caving to MAGA. Caving to the right, because this has turned into such a political issue when it's not. It's a common sense issue.
0: Yes.
16: And what was it? Around election time 2 years ago, and I think the numbers probably stand today. I mean, 80% of Americans are on the same side with this issue, which is the issue of common sense. Hashtag follow the science. Remember a couple of years ago?
0: Oh, yeah.
16: This is the most basic thing. This is the least controversial thing. One of the few issues, you know, in the history of mankind that has never been debated. Men are men, women are women. You can't change. You can cut some things off. You can add some lipstick and you can change your clothes and you can walk effeminately. You can do all those things. And you can have a change your name. But you still are the sex that you were when you were born.
0: Yes.
16: I just think they're in too deep. I think they're in too deep, and everybody lives in fear of, well, if I cave to this, then that means this and this and this, and it's really sad. I actually have such little respect. I'll say this, though. I've gotten on men a lot for not speaking up about this, and some of the former NFL players I worked with at ESPN, these big, strong football players with, 50, 100,

0: every single practice, every single scrimmage in the WNBA and in women's college basketball, they've got who there in the scrimmages? They've got men there. They've got the male equipment managers practicing against the women because they're bigger, taller, stronger, faster. And so that means they'll be more prepared come game time. Game time. Everybody knows this. So if the women won't stand up for themselves, at some point, I understand why men and others are like, okay, forget it. Like, they shouldn't have to.
1: Right.
0: But if you're going to sit there and be silent in the WNBA, when you know damn well that if Enes Kanter Freedom came in there, you would be dominated. You would probably get hurt.
1: Yeah.
0: So stop lying to yourselves and, most importantly, to the other young girls out there. Like, I'm sorry, you got me going.
1: I want you going. Let's go. No, I mean, you're right. Listen, I think I'm older than you are by a good bit. I remember when Title IX came in, and I was 7 or 8 years old, something like that, and I asked my PE teacher, who was a female, what does this mean? And her answer was, this just means that girls get the same opportunities as boys. And I had two older sisters at the time. I ended up getting a younger sister later. I now, as an adult, have 5 daughters, 3 grandchildren, or two granddaughters, and, you know, a grandson. I've got a wife, I've got sisters, I've got a mother. I always have been, well, of course they should get the same opportunities. And of course they can't play football against us. And of course they can't play basketball against us. But they should have their own games, their own leagues, and then get the same opportunities. And by the way, if a female can make it, like Annika Sorenstrand tried to make it on the men's, you know, PGA tour, God bless you. If you can go play in the NBA and you're a woman, go do it. But I noticed that Brittany Griner, who's 6'8", isn't trying out for any NBA team today because she would lose badly. She'd be harmed, as you said, early on. So why have we gotten so dumb in the past 53 years, whatever it is? We've just gotten really stupid because what you just said is so true. A guy with $50 million in the bank, who's a big, strong guy, probably supports his wife and his kids and everybody else, is afraid to piss off the 10%? Sage, really? Or the 5% that are against this or that are for this?
0: Like, spineless.
1: What are we doing?
0: No, I don't know, but that is why this is one of those topics that I will not be quiet about.
1: Good.
0: And people get so annoyed, but I'm not going to be quiet about it. I mean, I feel like I had to fight in this industry as a sportscaster, as a woman, and I wasn't even playing, you know? And so I understand. I'm a journalist.
1: Right.
0: So I guess I fought through that because I knew it's bigger than me. There were a couple of women, not many, on the national level who came before me because that's how old I am. I was born in 1972, so you can do the math.
1: You're young.
0: There's so many other women who, of course, have come after me, and I wanted to make that better for them because I didn't want them to feel uncomfortable in the locker room as the only woman, and when the athletes are allowed to act like idiots and drop their towel on purpose during an interview to make you super uncomfortable. Like,
1: right.
0: I was hoping that that by the time they get there, it wouldn't happen. So I kept fighting for it. And now so many women are choosing to kind of go backwards. And I really believe this. I believe that silence is compliance. I do. I said it during the COVID stuff. I said it during all the craziness over the last 5, 6, 10 years, frankly. But with this, it is. And when you sit there quietly, you are going to, like, there's some little girls who are going to say, well, why should I even try?
1: Right.
0: You know, I've seen it. I've heard of it. I've heard from parents. And it has been really beautiful, though, to see so many people, young women, the young female athletes, because the adults in the room refuse to. They have chosen to stand up. And to see that, to see the strength in them at 18, 19, 20 years old, I wouldn't have had that strength then. So we are really building, I hope, from this stupidity, building strong women, strong feminine women who are going to stay true to themselves. But everybody, I think, really should be ashamed.
1: I think that they take the lead from somebody like you, Riley Gaines, our friend, Chloe Cole. I think that people are coming out, they're speaking out, people who really have a voice that should be listened to. And your voice is certainly one that should be, if it's not already being listened to by everybody who's watching, listening now. Go to follow Sage over everywhere at Sage Steele. Let me finish with this. I can't not ask you about Sydney Sweeney. I know you got to go. But Sydney Sweeney is such a problem for the left, for the culture, the woke culture warriors. As I said, I've got 5 daughters. If they said, Dad, I want to be naked and put some sports items over, you know, different places, I would ask them not to, and I'd say that I wouldn't like them to do that, but it's their body, they can do what they want. She does this ad, and women in sports want us to believe that she's trying to show the world that she's a representative of a female athlete. Now, keep in mind, those who are complaining don't know what a female athlete

0: athlete is, and those who are complaining have no clue what a man is versus a woman is. They can't define a woman if they want, but they're really, really mad at Sydney Sweeney, who, by the way, is advertising a betting site. She's not trying to pretend right. She's an athlete. What is your take on that? I mean, the outrage from the woke left on this topic, who is perfectly fine with men competing against women, think that Sydney Sweeney is somehow setting women back.
1: Yeah, I again, it just makes me like, bang my head against the wall. Like, what is wrong with these people?
0: Right.
1: I'm with you. I have two daughters. And they probably wouldn't ask me because they would know better. But if I saw them somehow doing some sort of advertisement like this, like Sydney was sitting on top of a basketball hoop, naked, spread
0: yes.
1: eagle, I wouldn't like it. Nope. Right. I don't like it for anybody. And that's not my body. My body, my choice, right, guys?
0: Right.
1: And
0: right.
1: So I feel like, Sydney, go girl. You do you. It's interesting to me, the jump from the American Eagle, those jeans, and everybody
0: yes.
1: was freaking out about that, to this. I mean, she just went all in. I would love to know how much money she's making for it. And as much as I don't like it and think it's unnecessary and over the top and borderline inappropriate, that is her right.
0: Yes.
1: And I support that right.
0: How is she denigrating women's sports, though? How exactly are they saying that she, and by the way, athletes every year for ESPN get naked. Every single year.
1: That's the thing. The ESPN The Body magazine forever. And so it's fine if it's for an athlete, but it's not okay if it's someone who's just talking about sports. And she's joking, by the way. Sports, sports, sports, sports.
0: Right.
1: Like it's funny. She's acknowledging the fact that she doesn't, this has nothing to do with sports.
0: Exactly.
1: She's just covering these
0: right
1: with something that is used for sport.
0: Sage Steele is amazing. There's more to that. It'll be posted on YouTube in the next couple of days. JoePags.com/YouTube. Go there now. Make sure you subscribe, and we're back after this in the radio show.
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0: Sage Steele again. Sage is very, very smart. 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And go check out her podcast for sure. 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A lot of stuff there. You're getting the radio show and then some over on YouTube. You can relax and go check out a long-form video. I think you'll like it. That is Sam. That is Polo. I am Joe. That's going to do it for us for tonight. See you tomorrow. Bye.
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19: Ejected to safety. I'm Sue Guzman, Fox News. An F-16 fighter jet pilot is alive after he was ejected before his plane crashed in rural Michigan today and burst into flames. Spokesman with the 149th Fighter Wing says the pilot, safely ejected from his Fighting Falcon and is currently being treated at a hospital, his identity and the extent of his injuries not released. Charges filed in Los Angeles for the driver who caused a bus crash, leaving several people dead.
20: L.A. County District Attorney Nathan Hochman says Bailey Lynn Rios faces second-degree murder, driving under the influence, and reckless driving charges.
21: She
1: will be looking at a maximum sentence of life in prison.
20: The 36-year-old is accused of being impaired by drugs when she slammed her Ford Expedition into a Metro bus Tuesday.
1: Killing two individuals, Daniel Castillo and Gage Rita.
20: Hochman noting five others were injured, two seriously, but not revealing what drugs are allegedly involved.
1: Her bail has been set at $4.1 million, and to our knowledge, she has not made bail at this point.
20: Adding he believes Rios will be arraigned Friday. Kristen Goodwin, Fox News.
19: President Trump calling for Americans to be patient about high gas prices at the end of the Iran confrontation.
21: Officials here at the White House grappling with the political consequences of high inflation are now trying to convince voters the high prices are worth it because the Iran war is worth it. Last night, shortly after telling reporters that he wanted to save the Kennedy Center, but it would require a lot of federal subsidies, President Trump was spotted by a photographer with a long lens aboard Air Force One through the window, holding a piece of paper that said Kennedy Center demolished. And crossing the wires moments ago, a federal judge now says the Kennedy Center has to provide 30 days notice before making any big changes to the property, including tearing it down.
19: Fox's Peter Ducey. 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
19: The White House pushing back after the UN Human Rights Council says they found reasonable grounds to believe the United States may have committed war crimes in two strikes in Iran. More from Fox's Jonathan Savage.
26: They include a missile attack that hit a school in the southern city Minab. Iran state media says 168 people were killed, most of them children. The UN fact finders say there's evidence of indiscriminate attacks resulting in civilian deaths. The Trump administration has yet to directly accept blame for the school bombing, nor has it released the findings of a Pentagon investigation. Jonathan Savage, Fox News.
19: White House spokeswoman Anna Kelly writing that the UN Human Rights Council has accomplished nothing for human rights while spouting unserious nonsense, as they put it, for decades. Senate says no to an AI kill switch, but the reasoning behind that decision could have other consequences. As we hear from Fox's Jessica Rosenthal, the simple solution to AI creating a monster may not be so simple after all.
27: Louisiana Senator John Kennedy attempted to get legislation through quickly that would require AI companies to build kill switches in their AI models, saying they need to address the real risk of one of these models becoming the Terminator. But Kentucky Senator Rand Paul blocked the effort, saying on the Senate floor, Congress risks killing innovation.
28: Think, for example, that your search engine that you already use today is AI. Are they going to have to redesign all the search engines immediately if this passes and put kill switches in your search engine?
27: He said he doesn't oppose the spirit of the bill, but that this issue needs to be studied and debated before issuing such a blanket and sweeping requirement. Jessica Rosenthal, Fox News.
19: The federal judge orders the Kennedy Center to provide 30 days notice before making any major physical changes to the building. That includes demolition. The center's executive director says he closed the center for renovation, citing safety risks. And the stock market rallied to its highest day in 6 weeks after oil prices fell and pressure from the bond market eased today. I'm Sue Guzman. This is Fox News.
29: Gradually becoming partly cloudy this evening with highs in the low 70s, light and variable winds. For tonight, increasing clouds, low 52. Northeast winds about 5 miles per hour. We'll see overcast skies on Friday, a cooler day and breezy, high of just 63 with east winds of 10 to 20 miles per hour. Widespread rainfall developing for Friday afternoon and Friday evening. That'll continue on to the early half of the weekend. For Friday night, cloudy with rain, heaviest south of Wausau, low 54. On Saturday, cloudy and breezy with light showers likely, especially early, and to the south. Partly cloudy skies by the afternoon. High temperature Saturday about 65. Sunday, partly to mostly cloudy, still a bit breezy with a chance of showers in the evening. High temperature about 67. Monday, partly to mostly cloudy with a small chance of rain, mainly south of Wausau, high 63. I'm 9 Storm Track meteorologist Jackson Garlock on AM 550, FM 99.9, WSAU.
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0: And welcome back. Jim Fleming with us as we talk about weather control, manipulation, and is there a deep science behind all this, Jim?
1: Actually, there is. There's this field called cloud physics. That's more on the side of weather modification. It's the idea that the laws of physics and chemistry apply to the ethereal environment, the clouds and the particles and the atmosphere. And this is a well-developed field. That's one thing that came out of and one thing related to weather manipulation from the 50s. On climate studies, certainly there's a lot going on. There's a lot of computer work. There's a lot of simulation work. You asked me earlier about people dying in the atmosphere, and I wanted to say I almost passed out because of the accident we had with our airplane. So there is a science, and it's astronomy and meteorology and chemistry and physics and computer science, and there's no like central unification of those things. They're just different disciplines, and people take different angles at it. But I would say, in the simple answer, is cloud physics is really a central kind of doctrine for studying the weather control aspects.
0: Did you ever think meteorology would be that much of your life?
1: Not in the first 3 years of my undergrad when I was an astronomy major. I was way out there. But I decided that with the rising of concern about the environment, air pollution, I decided to move into meteorology in my senior year, and went to grad school in that. And then trying to put my history connection back with my meteorology, I found a niche. This was in the 1980s. I found an unoccupied niche, kind of an ecosystem where I could write about weather and climate, and eventually about climate control. So it, but see, when I was 18, I said, I'm going to go through college, not just to college. I want to get a PhD. I thought it was in astrophysics. Then I thought it was in atmospheric science. And then it ended up as a PhD in history. So no, I didn't know the weather would be that big of a thing, but now it's just a pretty big deal.
0: It's fantastic. It truly is. Do you think there's weather manipulation going on other planets, assuming there's ETs out there?
1: I don't know. Any civilization that's highly developed might want to have that kind of aspiration to control their weather. The visionary stuff is solar engineering. Can we engineer the sun to last more than 10 billion years? Can we engineer the solar system? This whole thing comes back to astrophysics and the thought about making a habitable planet. The term terraformation comes to mind, where you want to make the other planet look like Earth. There's a terraformation plan for Mars that really includes putting pollution into the Martian atmosphere so it warms up a bit. And anywhere that there's water, you know, when they discovered traces of water in the lunar surface, they thought, wow, water gives you the possibility of making hydrogen fuels. Water allows you to have, grow your potatoes there with Matt Damon. And so people think about terraforming the universe. I don't know about the other way around. I don't have any evidence on that.
0: Do you remember the first time you put a telescope on Saturn and saw those rings?
1: Yeah. My dad put a cement pad in the backyard. I had a 6-inch reflector. I had a lab coat, a heavy duty lab coat to go out in the winter nights and look at the sky. And I do remember getting my own photons, like my own light from Saturn, thinking, gee, that's really neat. And with my telescope, you could see one of the satellites, I think. You could see all four of Jupiter satellites. And the neighbor kids would come over, and we'd all do a little stargazing when the planets were up. It was really neat.
0: I had a 3-inch refractor, and I remember my cold days in Detroit, going out in the winter, looking at Saturn, the craters on the moon. It was just you could see the four of the moons of Jupiter.
1: That's cool.
0: I loved it. I loved it.
1: I bought a camera without a lens, just the camera, and I used the telescope as the lens. And I take terrestrial pictures. I have a picture of my dad way up in the field. He didn't know I was taking his picture. And I take pictures of the moon and planets and try to get them developed. So I was an amateur astronomer.
0: Let's go to the phones. Jim in Plano, Texas, to get us going. Hey, Jim, go ahead.
2: Yeah, hi, George. Good evening.
0: Hi, Jim.
2: Thank you for taking my call. I have a question for Jim. What does he know about the jet stream ever touching down on the surface?
0: And explain what the jet stream is, Jim.
1: Fleming. Okay. Jet streams are very high velocity. You could call them rivers of air that are moving at the boundary between the warm and the cold air masses. They usually set up across the U.S., where there's the largest temperature difference in the upper atmosphere. These things are typically at about, maybe they're at about 5 kilometers up in the atmosphere, maybe higher. And they affect the upper atmospheric flow, including the jet stream, really affects the surface weather. So when you're modeling the weather, you're not modeling so much about all the details on the surface where there's mountains and trees and cities and rough areas. You're looking at a close to frictionless flow in the upper atmosphere that is more simple. You can solve the equations a little easier by looking at the jet stream. It does touch. I mean, touch it comes close to the surface in places like Mount Washington, New Hampshire, where they have the highest wind speeds on Earth. And you can get the effect of the jet stream. There's low-level jets as well that affect the formation of tornadoes. And so it provides what it call a shear zone. It's a place where the wind is increasing in height, increasing with northern latitude. And and that dynamics allows for low pressure support of surface weather. So every big storm has some sort of upper air support, and when the jet stream is in the right curvature above your location, you can get very strong surface weather.
0: Fantastic. Next up, Adam in Mississippi. Go for it, Adam.
3: Hey, George. Hey, Professor Jim. Hey, what's up? Okay, so since the Air Force once famously referred to weather as a force multiplier, do you think, Jim, the military's continued desire to weaponize the atmosphere poses a greater threat to our local environments and also our immune systems than just natural climate change?
1: Yeah, I think you're referring to a paper written in a military college called Owning the Weather in 2025.
0: Right.
1: Weather as a force multiplier. And the paper said, what if we could use weather control for military advantage? That has been done in history. Military advantage was brought up in the Battle of the Bulge when the British learned how to clear fogs on their airfields. It was called Project Fido. The Cold War was fueled by military competition with the Soviet Union. And so there is a force multiplier hope. The historical example I could give you is Project Storm Fury, when they were seeding hurricanes in the Atlantic in the 1980s. The scientists wanted to figure out how the storms were working. The military, the Navy, which was providing the infrastructure and equipment, they wanted to move the storms against enemy fleets, or they wanted to control the sea surface. They wanted to weaponize the storm and use it as a thunderstorm has about as much energy in it as an atomic bomb. It's just released slower than the atomic bomb. The Hurricane has multiple H-bomb energy capacities. And so if they could use hurricanes or tropical storms and direct them against an enemy, that would be militarization. I'm not so much up on the health aspects of it, but there is natural climate change, and there is an attempt by the military to own the weather, as you said it.
0: You think at one time, Jim, Egypt was laden with water all over the place in the deserts?
1: There is a theory that the North Africa was a lake. The Sahara was well-watered. There's archaeological evidence of that. And one of my colleagues has a theory, and it's pretty well established, that geologic time, as the rise of the Himalaya Mountains came up, they blocked a certain flow that led the Sahara to become a desert. And so there've been plans to rehydrate the Sahara, and that would include, in the other side of Africa, the Egyptian situation. So, yes, in long term, millions of year timescales, the North Africa was well watered, and it didn't just depend on one river like the Nile.
0: Michael in Oregon, you're up with us. Go ahead, Michael.
4: George, nice to talk to you again, and your guest, Larry. You both sound a lot like me when I was younger. I was an astronomy person. I did a book report in junior high, The Glass Giant at Palmar, about the great Palmar 200-inch refractor telescope. I got an A on the book report, and I had a refractor telescope from Sears. I would go out like you did in the wintertime, look at the stars, try to find the planets. And if I had a redo button, I could redo my life, I would think I would really consider being, I love the weather too, being a meteorologist or an astronomer. And I have a friend that believes in reincarnation, that you come back. So maybe I'll get that chance. I don't know if he's right. But anyway, I was going to say about the weather, my brother and me talk about this a lot. My brother particularly had been concerned about this, about an effort to affect the weather through contrails, through jet contrails. And we were looking at the sky the other day, and my brother said, look, these clouds look like they will form from contrails. And, you know, just what we're talking about now, if I call into some other talk shows, I can't even bring up this topic. They'll go, oh, no, that's just, none of that's true. And I appreciate you, George, and your guests for presenting both sides of the issue. You're willing to talk about this. But that's a concern. I was going to ask your guest, Jim, about that. You know, has he heard about that contrails being used to affect the weather?
0: He's heard something like that. Go ahead, Jim.
1: Yeah, you said contrails, and that's exactly right. They are condensation trails of high temperature water vapor that cools off in the upper atmosphere. There is a concern that they could be containing elements of the jet fuel. There was some proposal to put more sulfur in the jet fuel to make them more reflective. Contrails can spread out. They make what they call a cirrostratus haze across the sky, especially if you have a lot of air traffic, maybe across an airport area. And they do have an effect on the heat budget below them. My master's thesis was on the radiative effects of cirrus clouds. And cirrus clouds are those ice clouds that come off the top of a thunderstorm. They're very prominent in the tropics, and they really do control the heat budget of the underneath them. There's a proposal out there, I don't think it's very viable, was to eliminate cirrus clouds, to try to find some way to get rid of them, to destroy contrails, to destroy cirrus clouds. But the natural cirrus clouds, those wispy little things that look like an artist's paintbrush, a dry paintbrush across the sky, those things are, they have a lot of functions. They're also beautiful, and they drop little particles down to the air below them that helps with the formation of rain. So just for one purpose, just to get rid of cirrus clouds, just because you're worried about their heating capacity, is very short-sighted and narrow. So, contrails are condensation trails that could be injected with chemicals. Then they're called chemtrails, and there's a whole conspiracy about chemistry in the upper atmosphere. And so that kind of addresses some of the issues you've raised.
0: Jim, the Atlantic hurricane season's been pretty quiet so far. What's going on there?
1: There was a joke on the internet about environmentalists are concerned that there's not enough hurricanes because of global warming now. So the hurricane season is not predictable. People try to make estimates about it. Looks like most of the hurricanes this current month, they're out in the Pacific, and some of them threatening Hawaii. But the Atlantic Basin is rather quiescent. It has something to do, but it's not clear. The teleconnections between the El Nino that's supposed to be coming and beginning to build up, and the Atlantic overturning circulation in the Atlantic Ocean. But hurricane prediction and even the prediction of the track of a single hurricane is very much a spaghetti plot, as they say. But prediction of the hurricane season is not currently in the purview of real atmospheric science.
0: Why does a hurricane seem to die down over land?
1: That is a good technical question. Over the ocean, you know, the wind is always faster across a big lake or out at sea. There's a strong, low friction kind of layer. But when it hits the land, it gets cut off from its warm water supply. It encounters surface roughness. Sometimes there's mountains. Sometimes there's even just the cityscape can destroy its organization. And then as a hurricane moves from the tropics into the northern latitudes, there's more wind shear. There's westerly winds that cut it off and tip it over a bit so it doesn't produce a nice convective funnel that just brings the energy up from the sea surface. So there's real good science about why hurricanes don't survive once they get up into the mid-latitudes, and also why they curve off to the east, it seems like, in the northern hemisphere.
0: Has technology, the computer world, helped speed up weather manipulation and predictions?
1: Well, predictions for sure. There's a big AI push now. Weather prediction is largely computer programming. There's a lot of people that get into the field from the computer sciences. You can get a graduate degree in atmospheric science if you have an undergraduate degree in computer science. And a lot of people don't look out the window. They just make their physical models. They try to think that it's helpful for control, but there's this chaotic limit where you can't look beyond about a week out to see what would be happening. So you can't predict the future that well.
0: Jim, we're going to come back and take final calls with you in just a moment right here on Coast to Coast AM.

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5: As veterans, we've dealt with noise. From chains clanking as they're clamped onto cargo, to orders coming down the chain of command. We can handle that kind of noise. Back home, the noise is different. It seems like everyone's talking all at once and over each other because they just want to be heard. They're taking selfies and oversharing. But we know that it's not about hearing. It's about listening. Listening to what's actually happening with our fellow veterans. Understanding each other because we share the same experiences, the same vocabulary, following the same paths that others have walked. If only we can pick up the trail. Make the Connection is a place for veterans to hear stories from other veterans. 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
10: 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In reality, data centers have been around in the U.S. for decades. They do not increase your electric bill. They don't consume near the amount of water of a golf course.
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11: Gradually becoming partly cloudy this evening with highs in the low 70s, light and variable winds. For tonight, increasing clouds, low 52. Northeast winds about 5 miles per hour. We'll see overcast skies on Friday, a cooler day and breezy, high of just 63 with east winds of 10 to 20 miles per hour. Widespread rainfall developing for Friday afternoon and Friday evening. That'll continue on to the early half of the weekend. For Friday night, cloudy with rain, heaviest south of Wausau, low 54. On Saturday, cloudy and breezy with light showers likely, especially early, and to the south. Partly cloudy skies by the afternoon. High temperature Saturday about 65. Sunday, partly to mostly cloudy, still a bit breezy with a chance of showers in the evening. High temperature about 67. Monday, partly to mostly cloudy with a small chance of rain, mainly south of Wausau. High 63. I'm 9 Storm Track meteorologist Jackson Garlock on AM 550, FM 99.9, WSAU.

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1: 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And then later on, Andrea Perrone joins us to talk about the Conjuring House that took place on a farm a long time ago. Beyond Belief, that's our television show, and we invite you to go to the website, beyondbelief.com.
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0: And welcome back, George Norrie, along with Jim Fleming, as we talk about geoengineering. Jim, do you think the geoengineers are doing the right thing? Do they know what they're doing?
1: Well, they're certainly altruistically motivated, most of them, except for the militarists. They want to save the planet in kind of a salvific language. They tend to focus on certain aspects like carbon dioxide and the heating element. I don't think it's the right thing unless it's, like I said, more broadly discussed, more openly discussed, more international, intergenerational, and interdisciplinary discussion. And I don't think it could be done as a proprietary or secret military effort.
0: Let's go to the calls. They're rolling in for you. Ted, truck driving in Louisiana. Hey, Ted, go ahead.
2: Hey, good morning, George and Jim. I got to say, it's enlightening, rolling coast to coast, listening to the host with the most. I just have a quick observation and two quick questions for Jim.
0: Okay.
2: I don't have any security clearance that I'm aware of. I did score in the top 100 academically in boot camp in San Diego back in the day. But back in about 2010, I was at my favorite coffee shop in San Francisco, Fulton and DeVis, looking up at the sky, where I noticed an exact checkerboard pattern. So I hopped on the Honda Transalp and rode out to Ocean Beach, where I observed looked like about a 737 all white flying back and forth at about 12,000 feet up 3 miles off the coast, and it makes these north-south runs about 8 miles each with contrails. We'll call them contrails coming out the back of the plane. However, when it made the 180 turns, nothing came out of the plane. So I observed it for 7 or 8 passes before riding back and telling my fellow cafe folks what I had observed. So my question is, what was I most likely observing? And my other question is, if you could change your name, would you change the first name to Ian or the last name to Cantori? Thank you.
1: What a great question. The checkerboard thing, I don't know. Turning on and off the exhaust on the jet, I guess it's possible. And I don't know what they were doing. I don't have security clearances. I deal with the historically finished products that are available in the record. But I don't know. That's another question for examination. I do tell people my name is Fleming, James Fleming. And I do invoke that kind of Ian Fleming fame sometimes when I'm having a little bit of fun.
0: You prefer James or Jim?
1: It's James when I publish, and my middle name's Roger to honor my mother's family. James Roger Fleming on the books, and Jim for all the friends and regular activity.
0: Next up on the wild card line, Cornelius in Louisiana. Hello there, Mr. White.
3: Hey there, George and Jim. Boy, I've really been enjoying it. And the last caller, but Adam and from Mississippi, and that guy Mike. Look, Jim, I want to bring up something because my dad was in the Air Force. He was a jet engine mechanic, and it was England Air Force Base here. Oh, George, I want to bring up one thing before I bring up the question to him. Richard in Kansas City needs our prayers and everything. He's going through a tough time, and y'all know I've been going through a tough time, so I want to thank all of y'all that sent letters and stuff to me. Now, my dad was in the Air Force. His name was Cornelius Lawson White Sr. I'm the junior. And when he was in the Air Force,

0: Chemtrails are chemtrails. Contrails disappear, but chemtrails do not disappear. And that's the main difference between that. Contrails are condensation. Those chemtrails, they can contain, like Jim saying, sulfur or whatever magnetic stuff or metal stuff in that. So my question for you, I believe in God, I believe in Jesus Christ, and I call the S-U-N controlled by the S-O-N, so I believe God controls the weather. We have a guy named Moon Griffon. He's like the Rush Limbaugh of Louisiana, and he says, oh, no, God controls everything, so man can't control it. But man can control it, so... Do you know about the Air Force's experiments with the weather? God bless you, George, and God bless America.
1: What do you think of that, Jim?
2: Well, God bless you and your dad and the fellow that needs our prayers. Boy, that's a big deal. It's not something I researched, but I respect that your dad was a Air Force engine mechanic and knew about this stuff. The chemtrails stuff, I'm not up on that. And maybe that's something that others have to look into.
1: Do you know Dane Wigington?
2: No.
1: He's an expert in chemtrails and does a remarkable job. Something's going on out there. Gordon in Florida is with us now. Hey, Gordy, go ahead.
3: Yeah, good morning, George and Jim. Interesting, Jim. Common sense there. I can understand why you kind of stay away from politics and stuff there. It's been real interesting. They'd really shoot from the hip, as far as I'm concerned, on weather. Just a couple of comments. I was upset when the president's been trying to cut back on the budget and stuff, and one of the things he done, if I'm quite sure it's true, it's been on the news and stuff, that he cut a lot of the reporting stations and stuff like that, and I think a lot of people went on the unemployment lines was one thing. And there was another thing I was going to bring up too about the chemtrails or the contrails, chemical or moisture trails, whatever they are. But it was kind of funny. It was on one news clip down here in Florida that they said they was going to stop the chemtrails, no more spraying. And it come from a pretty good source or whatever. And I only heard that once on the news, and then I've been watching, and it's kind of interesting to me, whatever it is. Like you say, you're not going to, you know, you're not sure or whatever. It's not really, you know, your cup of tea or whatever. But maybe your thoughts on them couple of things.
2: Okay, fair enough. We lived on a tree nursery, and my dad had a small airplane contract to come through and put down insecticide across the thing. He said, everybody stay in. The plane's coming over. So at the very low level, it was probably 300 feet above the field, there was chemical spraying. And there is chemical spraying, and there is that kind of idea that it was done in the Korean conflict and in the Vietnam era. And that doesn't rule out the fact that you can put stuff. The ship operators, they want to put, some people want to put sulfates in the fuel oil so they can make the marine clouds a little brighter. That has consequences that are unpredictable. And so I'm certainly not ruling out the fact that you can put different substances in, whether it's for agriculture or whether it's for military or some commercial property. And so, there is chemical spraying, and there was chemical warfare, and so my security clearance is non-existent.
1: They say, Jim, that the Colorado River is drying up. Why aren't they trying to make it rain all over the place down there?
2: When I graduated from Colorado State, I followed the Colorado River from the Rockies all the way down to

0: south of San Diego, and it's really dry. I mean, there are places that want to make rain, and they do try to make rain in the desert southwest, but the available moisture is not there. The rainmaking works on a cold upslope winds where you could possibly increase the snowfall. We were in Leadville, Colorado, near the Four Corners. And this is when I was in atmospheric science. I was flying on a that instrumented aircraft. We were looking to see where their silver iodide was going. The Bureau of Reclamation was trying to make snow. And we were tracing this stuff. We weren't changing the weather. We were trying to verify what they were trying to do. And they claim, and the snowpack had increased, or the snowfall levels had increased about 10% with this great effort. After Vietnam, federal funding collapsed for weather control, and the Bureau of Reclamation was no longer able to do this kind of work. So it devolved to the water companies and the local ski areas and trying to make snow. Ski areas learned to make snow by using those water jets that shoot up in the cold air and make it snow on their slopes, which is much more technologically sound than trying to fly an airplane over the whole area. So, making rain or making basically making snow in the Southwest is possible, probably in the winter, but verifying that in all kind of situations is not.
1: That's fascinating. Lewis in Pennsylvania. Hi, Lewis.
2: Hello, George. Thank you for taking my call. I have a comment and a question for Jim.
1: All right.
2: Hi, Jim. You alluded earlier to computers with the weather models, and you alluded to climate and weather manipulation, which are two different things. But my question for you is, they said that Bill Gates and some of his cohorts have some kind of a doohickey that dims and could possibly block out the sun, and they said that mainland China has a artificial pseudo sun that they created. When you throw in AI with that they might turn over the reins to AI with those two projects, what do you think is going to happen? Okay, thank you, George.
1: Interesting take, Jim. What do you think?
0: Brave New World. We don't know what's coming, but there is a company called Reflect Orbital that is trying to direct sunlight down to Earth. They might illuminate a couple kilometers with sunlight after sunset. And they're trying to sell this. They have actually permission to try it once, but their website promotes they want to launch 10,000 mirrors to illuminate the Earth below them so that you can get rid of nighttime in a way. If you had a big sporting event or a party, or they could direct the sunlight back to the solar panels in the nighttime. I think it's way out there. I think that's what really needs to be discussing about the heavy-handed intervention. So the basic principle is you can intervene in nature, but you can't control it. You can intervene in a cloud, but you can't predict what it's going to do after you do that. You can intervene in the nighttime situation by reflecting sunlight toward Earth. And my interest in it is that this has an old history that goes back to Robert Goddard, who proposed these space mirrors or reflecting mirrors in space. It was taken up in the 1930s by the Nazis, and it was made into a super project that could provide a death ray, kind of focusing the heat of the sun onto enemies. And so all these things have a history. That's what I do, is try to find the precedents, try to find the other kind of ways that these things were manipulated. And so, Bill Gates, you mentioned, he is a rogue billionaire in a way that he has enough money to do what he wants to do. And he has a special fund to support the geoengineering discussions. I wasn't a beneficiary of any of that. I wouldn't take that kind of money. But they were walking around and talking about fixing the sky in a technological way with Gates money.
1: Jim, did you ever use a magnifying glass on the sunlight to cook a piece of paper?
0: No, we cooked ants when I was a kid.
1: They fry quickly, don't they?
0: Well, I stopped doing that, but yeah, you can make a campfire too on a sunny day with a magnifying glass.
1: The name of the book is Fixing the Sky: The Checkered History of Weather and Climate Control by Jim Fleming. Thank you, Jim. Appreciate you being on the program. For Dan Galante, Tom Danheiser, Sue Trikas, Lex Lonehood, Sean Ladasur, Alec Fernandez, Tim Banal, Mary Berry, George Knapp, and Richard Serrett, I'm George Norrie, somewhere out there on Coast to Coast AM. We'll see you on our next edition. Until then, be safe, everyone.

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9: Getting closer to the midterms. I'm Ted Lindner, Fox News. Republicans point to strong job numbers and job creation and a strengthening economy as part of a pitch to voters, hoping to hold on to majorities in the House and Senate in the midterm elections, now less than 2 months away. Fox's Peter Ducey at the White House with more.
10: Sometimes when something is a political problem, the people in power ignore it. Here, officials are not ignoring the political problems caused by high prices. They are asking voters, though, to have some patience. According to Axios, next week when he's in New York for the UN General Assembly, President Trump plans to meet with leaders of Gulf countries who have all been impacted by the Iran war. Apparently, they're going to talk about a plan to end the Iran war. So, if the Iran war has become a political liability for the president, maybe before the midterms, it would help if they can at least outline a plan to end it.
9: No changes can be made to Washington's Kennedy Center without a 30-day notice. An Obama-appointed federal judge made that ruling Thursday.
11: U.S. District Judge Christopher Cooper, in his ruling, said more than 30 days' notice must be given before any changes, including demolition, can be done to the performing arts venue. The building does remain closed to assess what the center's COO, Matt Flocka, called existing safety risks. President Trump has labeled Judge Cooper, who was appointed by former President Obama, hostile and conflicted after prior rulings that will not allow the president to add his name to the center's facade. Congress has earmarked $257 million for renovations. The president has threatened to hold that money if his name isn't added. Gernal Scott, Fox News.
9: And the Trump administration has approved visas for top Iranian officials, including the president and foreign minister, to attend next week's UN General Assembly, the high-level meeting in New York, even as the U.S.-Iran military conflict continues. 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
9: Michigan Progressive Democrat Senate candidate Abdul El-Sayed meeting with Senate Democrats. Fox's Bill Malusian with more.
19: Senate Democrats emerged from this meeting with Abdul El-Sayed sounding very, very confident. They say they feel unified right now, and they got some wind in their sails about potentially winning this race in Michigan. Now, also in that meeting was Senate Minority Leader Chuck Schumer. He was face-to-face with Abdul El-Sayed, which may have gotten a little bit awkward at some points, because keep in mind, El-Sayed has said repeatedly that he believes Chuck Schumer shouldn't be the Democrats' leader in the Senate, and that Schumer should find him, quote, dangerous. But Schumer came out sounding fairly positive.
20: We had a very good meeting. We talked all about how we're going to win in Michigan.
19: Other Senate Democrats came out of that meeting with El-Sayed saying they are fully behind him and they are going to do whatever it takes to help him win.
9: El-Sayed facing Republican Congressman Mike Rogers for the open Michigan Senate seat in November. Sentencing for a man in Minneapolis who sprayed vinegar water on far-left Congresswoman Ilhan Omar.
21: Anthony Kazmierczak sentenced to 14 months in federal prison after pleading guilty to assaulting a U.S. officer when he approached Rep. Ilhan Omar during a speaking event in January and sprayed her with vinegar water as he said that Omar was splitting Minnesota apart.
22: I don't know.
21: Omar was not injured and continued the town hall after security officers tackled Kazmierczak. He told the court that he was fuzzy about why he did it. Records show he has a history of mental illness. He later wrote the Congresswoman a letter of apology. Jeff Manasso, Fox News.
9: And Alabama has executed a death row inmate by lethal injection. Jeffrey Lee pronounced dead Thursday night. The 49-year-old convicted of the 1998 murder of two people in a pawn shop in Oroville, Alabama. A third worker in the shop was injured in that attack as well. I'm Ted Lindner. This is Fox News.
23: Increasing clouds out tonight with a low down of 52. Northeast winds about 5 miles per hour. For Friday, we'll see overcast skies, a cool and breezy day. High temperature just 63 with an east wind of 10 to 20 miles per hour. Feels like temperature in the 50s. Also tracking widespread rain developing through Friday afternoon and Friday evening. Friday night, cloudy with more rain, heaviest south of Wausau, low 54. On Saturday, cloudy and breezy with showers through the morning hours, especially around Marathon County and to the south. Partly cloudy skies developing by the later afternoon. Saturday's high near 65. Sunday, partly to mostly cloudy and still a bit breezy with a chance of light showers in the evening. High 67. Monday, partly to mostly cloudy with a small chance of showers, mainly south of Wausau. High temperature about 63. On Tuesday, partly cloudy, high 66. I'm 9 Stormtrack, meteorologist Jackson Garlock on AM 550, FM 99.9, WSAU.

0: From the heartland of America and the gateway to the West, good morning, good evening, wherever you may be, across the nation, around the world. I'm George Norrie, and this is Coast to Coast AM. Later tonight, The Conjuring. Here's what's happening. Nearly 7 months into the war with Iran, a new national survey finds viewers souring as voters feel the Trump administration lacks a clear strategy for ending the war. A growing number think the conflict will make the U.S. less safe, and a majority believes the decision to take military action was wrong. 7 in 10 voters think the Trump administration lacks a clear strategy for ending the conflict, including 95% of the Democrats, 83% of independents, and 43% of Republicans. Americans may not feel in their wallets, but two major measures of economic well-being improved in 2025 as the nation's poverty rate fell to a historic low and inflation-adjusted median household income reached a record high. In 2025, the poverty rate in the United States dropped to an all-time low of 10.2%, down roughly half a point from 2024, according to the Census Bureau. It's good news. According to a September 15th press release, Danone USA issued a voluntary recall of its So Delicious dairy-free salted caramel cluster non-dairy frozen dessert, that's a mouthful, because they might contain foreign materials, specifically small stones and other hard objects within the cashew inclusions. According to the packaging, the frozen dessert includes cashew pieces in addition to chocolatey flakes and a salted caramel swirl. Let's check in with food safety coach Jeff Nelken. Jeff, how do little tiny stones get into food, for crying out loud?
1: It could be anything. It could be anything from contaminated product to mistakes being made in the food processing.
0: Who's accountable for stuff like this, though, Jeffrey? How do they find this out? Does somebody get sick, or what happens?
1: That's part of it. And also, we get feedback from the public as to identification of problems. For those people that may think they have product, they can reach Consumer Care Line, 833-367-8925. Okay, for that type of information.
0: Great. Thank you, Jeff. About 1 in 4 single adults say they would turn down the perfect match if that person showed up tomorrow. According to a new nationwide survey of nearly 5,000 single people, instead of jumping into a relationship, they say they'd rather stay unattached. Retired Lieutenant Colonel Kevin Randall is with us with his weekly report on UFOs, and Kevin's latest book, UFO Sightings and Alien Visitations, is doing quite well. Hello, Kevin.
2: Hi, George. How you doing?
0: Okay, my friend.
2: You know, Archon 49, which is a science fiction convention hosted by fans in the St. Louis, is going to be held on October 2nd through the 4th. I mention this because someone asked me why science fiction fans reject the idea of alien visitation. There are panels scheduled about disclosure and an in-depth review of the Roswell crash case. My experience at science fiction conventions is a massive interest in UFOs from the fans, and the venue is normally crowded to overflowing. And while there seems to be little of interest coming from the government on other issues that push UFO investigations to the back burner, there's some interesting sightings, such as a case from Republic, Ohio on August 16th of this year. Two pilots at flight level 410, meaning they're 41,000 feet, sighted what they described as a cigar-shaped object that passed them on the left. The pilot estimated that he first saw the UFO about 2 to 3 miles distant as it emerged from storm clouds. He said it was a solid and was standing on its end. There were no visible lights on it. He thought the object was 10 to 20 feet long and flying at about 2,000 feet above them. The surface was silver and highly reflective, like pure polished metal. Because they hadn't entered the clouds yet, the sun was bright, and he concluded the object's intensity was from the sun's reflection and probably wasn't self-illuminated. Based on experience of seeing so many aircraft passed off his wing, the pilot felt the UFO was propelled. It was in sight for 2 minutes and disappeared behind their aircraft. Ben Hansen conducted the investigation for the National UFO Reporting Center. He wrote that the pilot told him, and I quote, "The UAP was uniform, pill-shaped. There were no warps or creases on the surface, nor was it tapered at the bottom. This caused his attention, caught his attention because he at first thought it could have been a weather balloon. As they got closer, he observed that it was the same size at the top and bottom, unlike what you would expect for an inflated balloon," end quote. The pilot did call the air traffic control center, but there were no aircraft or balloons near them. Hansen said that he would file an FAA FOIA request to try to obtain the radar data and the radio call made by the pilot. Jim Clarkson, investigating for the National UFO Reporting Center, reported on a sighting made on May 9th of this year from Zanesville, Ohio. The two witnesses said the UFO was visible for 5 to 8 minutes. The man and his wife were watching the stars at about 10 in the evening when, according to him, and I quote, "out of nowhere, this thing came from behind us. We didn't hear it coming at all, zero sound the whole time. It entered my field of view, and I immediately knew it wasn't normal. Hard edge, very obvious silhouette against the sky. We could clearly make out the shape in the moonlight. It was house-sized, bell-shaped, flat on the bottom, domed on the top with a small square cap at the very top that had one single light on it. 8 lights on the craft were flashing in a triangular pattern as it slowly rotated, and I could make out what looked like windows. It was roughly 500 yards out, not directly overhead. It drifted slow and steady to the northwest in the direction of U.S. Route 40. It covered my 4-acre field in about 3 to 4 minutes. We calculated that puts it roughly at 1.5 to 2 miles an hour. It never changed speed, never changed altitude, just floated through there and kept going until it was out of sight," end quote. Clarkson said of his investigation, quote, "at this time, there is no alternative man-made or natural explanations for what has been reported. This report is closed on the basis that the object observed was real, of unknown manufacture, and controlled by unknown intelligence." Is that what we have for tonight, George?
0: Kevin, let me ask you this. Yesterday, I had the guest David Rudiak on talking about Roswell. And one of our callers called and said her family still lives there. And her father, back in 47, had just gotten out of the military. And while they were home, military people came to their house and the neighborhood telling them to lock the doors, blacken the windows, and do not leave. Had you heard anything about that before?
2: There have been rumors of that sort of thing as they were trying to move the object from the impact site through Roswell to the base. But nothing that is... it's all sort of secondhand information. It's not the people who participated in it. David's a very good researcher and very careful in what he says and does. So I would think that he's got the best of information there. I'll get a hold of David and look into it.
0: Okay, great, because he's very complimentary of you, too. Thank you, Kevin Randall. How old is artificial intelligence? Could it be thousands of years old? In a moment, Heather Lynn joins us as we talk about AI with her latest work, Codex Machina, How AI is Decoding Ancient Civilizations, Technologies, and Lost Languages in Our Search for Meaning. She's next on Coast to Coast AM. 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

0: And welcome back to Coast, George Norrie with you. We've got a great program for you tonight. Dr. Heather Lynn with us, historian, cognitive archaeologist, speaker, noted author who holds a doctorate from the University of New England and worked as a professor and museum director. She writes The H-Files, where her work traces the occult architecture beneath modern power as well. And her latest book is called Codex Machina, How AI is Decoding Ancient Civilizations, Technologies, and Lost Languages in Our Search for Meaning. What a great story. Hi, Heather. How are you?
1: I'm well. How are you this evening, George?
0: Good. I'm looking forward to this. How did you get so interested in AI?
1: Well, as a historian, I'm usually digging around with old things and, you know, archaeology, of course, but I also think about the future, you know, because history doesn't repeat itself, but it rhymes, as they say. And there's a lot of things we can learn from the past. Sometimes the things that are going on now and even future forward are just sort of things that rhymed from the past. So I'm interested in comparing how the things that we think are brand new are actually rooted in much older concepts.
0: A lot of AI executives seem to be concerned, or at least they're warning us to be careful about AI, that it could kill us all. Is that just hype, or what is that?
1: I think that a lot of it is hype, but I think there's definitely truth to it. It's like it's a weapon in a lot of ways. It's a tool. It's something that is quite literally a double-edged sword. So it's going to depend on who has it and how they deploy it. So it is a very dangerous technology, but like any technology, I think it can be used for good as well.
0: And when we think of AI, Heather, we think of, you know, brand new technology that's emerging all the time. You say AI could be much older, like 30,000 years old. Tell us about that.
1: Yeah, I mean, maybe not in so far as there were computers and that sort of thing, although you never know, right?
0: With Atlantis. You never know.
1: You just never know. But the idea of technology as such being so much older, and again, sort of the axiomatic truth of it. So I'm using AI here in an expanded historical and philosophical sense. A cave painting, while it's not a neural network, it establishes an older principle, something that existed in a person's mind that can be given a durable form outside of that person. So someone else can encounter that mark or that symbol, they can recognize it and enter into a relationship with the mind that created it. It was long gone, long time ago, 30,000 years and such. So it's what I call the externalization of mind. Writing develops it much further, of course, because we can preserve instructions, accounts, and arguments and stories. And then eventually computers allow the instructions to be executed automatically, and then of course contemporary AI learns these complex patterns from those records. And so it's more so just an iteration. You can imagine encountering a handprint on a cave wall, and you don't know the person's name or if they even had a name. You can't hear their language, but you can recognize the action because you've had a hand yourself, presumably a body, and the capacity to leave a mark there. And so there's a connection across an enormous interval of time, even though the original intention remains uncertain. I mean, it's many times as an archaeologist, you find things and we really just don't know. As much as people want to say, no, we know, we always don't have an answer. And so there's a lot of uncertainty in it. And with that, though, we do know that the mark preserves something that at least another human mind can engage with. And so just imagine the difference between remembering an agreement and recording it. Once the record itself exists, whether on paper or otherwise, people can return to it, then they can compare their memories with it, and they can organize actions after the original conversation ended. So it's about externalized memory, and it changes what groups of people can coordinate and what they can do. And this is why I connect the history of symbols with the history of civilization itself. And so the development towards something like computing kind of just introduces further capacities, especially with the execution of instructions and the transformation of that stored information. But at its heart, the philosophical continuity is the effort to extend what we have in our minds trapped, and then we can put that through a material structure. And it helps us ask, you know, how each new structure changes the people who depend on it. So it's basically looking at the philosophical axiom of that. And you can look at examples of that through history too. Something as simple as, well, maybe not so simple in a lot of ways. It is an advancement in technology, but something that could be as simple as a cylinder seal. And so if you see a Sumerian cylinder seal, that can be seen in a lot of ways as a predecessor to a flash drive. I used to bring one to one of my courses and tell the kids that, you know, this is like an ancient flash drive because it is a small cylinder, and it usually has a hole bored in it that would be used to string, and you could wear it and travel with it. And, you know, being that this is about 4,000 plus years old, I mean, it's pretty impressive that it lasts so long, but it would have a seam carved into the surface, and then you roll a cylinder seal across soft clay, and that design appears as one continuous impression, sort of like a print. And so the seals can identify an owner, they can authenticate a document, or just simply mark some sort of good. But the information itself was portable, and the same design could then be reproduced over and over again. So in a lot of ways, in theory and in practice, it worked like a flash drive, where you have information on something you could carry with you and then share with others and repeat it over and over again. So it maybe isn't literally a flash drive, but in theory, it starts with those sort of initial ideas as such.
0: You mentioned this 30,000-year-old cave painting. Was there anything specific about that painting that led you to believe that something else was going on here?
1: Just the very human nature of it, actually, which, you know, seems counterintuitive to the AI narrative, so to speak. But the idea that somebody decides that we have to put our hand here, make a print, we have to put this outside of ourselves, whatever the symbol may be. That's huge. That's communication. That's symbolic. And the intention with that, although we don't know the full intention, we can surmise that an intention was to externalize it. So to take whatever the meaning was out of the person's mind and place it on that cave wall, whether as a reminder to themselves or others, or a way to communicate. But in that moment, it's quite a striking thing to say, I'm going to actually make something. I'm going to materialize an idea that I have in my mind. And that materialization lasts tens of thousands of years until now we look at it and wonder, why did they do that?
0: Now, there wasn't a picture on a cave, though, of some guy sitting in front of his computer or anything like that, was there?
1: Not in particular, but I'm sure if you Google hard enough, you may find something like that.
0: Well, there was an old picture we had on the coasttocoastam.com website last week of a group of people from, must have been the 1200 BC AD era. And one guy looked like he was holding up a cell phone. I mean, it was incredible.
1: It is. You see those, sort of hieroglyphs and things that show the helicopters and all sorts of things that people guess might be something more high tech. So I guess you never know.
0: Did you know the name Zechariah Sitchin? He's not with us anymore.
1: Of course, yes.
0: Good guy, and he investigated Sumerian cylinder seals and tablets and things like that. And he's convinced that we've been visited by the Anunnaki from another planet called Nibiru that came here to mine gold for their own atmosphere. They sprinkled it up there. But you carry around a 4,000-year-old cylinder seal, don't you?
1: I do have a few of those. They are legally, just to make sure everybody knows, they are legally acquired. I use them as teaching tools in both my museum work and then at the former college that I was at. So, I share those with people so they can actually hold the cylinder seal in their hand and use it, because it's interesting to be able to say, you know, have that kind of history in your hand. There's nothing like it. You know, there, a lot of times you go to a museum and, of course, you're not allowed to touch the artifacts. But in this case, it's good to be able to have that connection.
0: You call it the ancient flash drive.
1: Yeah. Yeah. It's an ancient flash drive. It really is, because you could string a lot of them up and carry them with you. They're very portable, very durable, actually more durable than any flash drive you're ever going to find. I doubt that any of our flash drives or any of our electronics are going to last more than 4,000 years. So they're very durable, but they do carry information long distances, and then they can be repeated and replicated over and over again. And you can just keep expressing what it is you're trying to express. And so it is a form of technology. And I think it's important to share that, because as you said in the beginning, there's this idea that there's this immense danger with AI. And I'm not going to downplay that, because of course, there are people who have written about how AI should be used to, because of its great unbias, which is not the case, but in their view, it's unbiased, and it would be a great arbiter of who could actually send out nukes. And so this
0: I was just talking about that this week with one of our guests, that's my concern of AI, that it goes that wacky and decides, I'm going to bomb Russia or something like
1: exactly.
0: that.
1: Exactly. I mean, that's a real threat, absolutely. And to know that some of the politicians and thinkers have kicked those ideas around. I know Henry Kissinger, before he passed, one of his final essays was about that very thing, that we need to give autonomy and authority and agency to AI so that it could decide who gets bombed. And I thought, okay, this is dangerous, but at the same time, a lot of the capacity of that is blown out of proportion right now at its current state. It can do a lot of things, but if you ask many different people in the industry, they will tell you the so-called promise of AI is a little overblown at the moment.
0: Heather, where do we get the book, The Codex Machina?
1: It's on pre-order now on Amazon, but it'll be available everywhere books are sold in April.
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9: Increasing clouds out tonight with a low down of 52. Northeast winds about 5 miles per hour. For Friday, we'll see overcast skies, a cool and breezy day. High temperature just 63 with an east wind of 10 to 20 miles per hour. Feels like temperature in the 50s. Also tracking widespread rain developing through Friday afternoon and Friday evening. Friday night, cloudy with more rain, heaviest south of Wausau, low 54. On Saturday, cloudy and breezy with showers through the morning hours, especially around Marathon County and to the south. Partly cloudy skies developing by the later afternoon. Saturday's high near 65. Sunday, partly to mostly cloudy and still a bit breezy with a chance of light showers in the evening. High 67. Monday, partly to mostly cloudy with a small chance of showers, mainly south of Wausau. High temperature about 63. On Tuesday, partly cloudy, high 66. I'm 9 Stormtrack, meteorologist Jackson Garlock on AM 550, FM 99.9, WSAU. 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
1: We'll take your calls next hour with Dr. Heather Lynn as we talk about artificial intelligence. So share your thoughts on that as well. A few years ago, we started the Paranormal Podcast Network because we wanted to get additional shows on the paranormal out to you. And that's what we did with the podcasting. We've got several great shows on there. One of them is done by Sandra Champlain, who you know, Shades of the Afterlife. Hello, Sandra.
2: Well, hey, George. How you doing tonight?
1: Great. How many episodes have you pumped out for us now?
2: Well, we're currently on episode 308, and I've got a few more in the bank coming out this weekend.
1: Good for you. What fascinates you the most about podcasting and Shades of the Afterlife?
2: Well, they keep me energized because I'm still a human, right? Having a human experience, and it's easy to forget the bigger picture. So every time I get to record an episode, I get to research whether it's near-death experiences or deathbed visitations or all the different ways we have to communicate with our loved one. And it just reminds me that there's a much bigger picture to who we are, that our loved ones who have passed are still very much part of our lives. We will see them again. And most importantly, George, our life matters.
1: Were you always a believer in the afterlife?
2: No, George, no. In fact, the subtitle of my book, We Don't Die, is A Skeptic's Discovery of Life After Death. I didn't believe in any of it. And so I think I'm the perfect messenger because I have that skeptical mind. And we can't believe everything we see, but there's plenty of evidence through science and medicine and spiritual and religion that we go on. So I just love to share it because there's nothing worse than grief and to be able to give someone comfort and faith that their loved one, they'll see him again, and they're still part of their lives, is a pretty big thing.
1: Well, you keep doing what you're doing for us, Sandra. Thank you.
2: Thank you.
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0: Welcome back, George Norrie, along with Dr. Heather Lynn, as we're talking about AI. Heather, it seems that just recently, over the last few months, AI has been on everybody's mind and lips. What is going on to create this furor? Heather, turn your mic on. She's disappeared on us. Artificial intelligence has gotten to her. Worst comes to worst, folks, we'll get calls, but we'll just try to find out where she is. She may have muffled her microphone during the break and forgot to turn it back on, but let's find out.
1: Can you hear me now?
0: Heather, are you there?
1: Yes, I am.
0: There you go. You just had your microphone off for a little bit.
1: I don't know. It seemed to be working fine on my end, but, you know, all these gremlins and technology, as we're talking about technology tonight and how we shouldn't trust it at all.
0: Well, I'm glad we got you back. And my question to you was, it seems that just recently this furor of talking about AI is everywhere. What has sparked that?
1: I think, to be honest, some of it has to do with them trying to, when I say them, I say people in Silicon Valley and people who have the companies that would like investors. This is something that, you know, they want to be on the cutting edge and get that capital. And so they overhype what it is their capabilities are for now so that they can get the investment. And that's not to suggest that they aren't doing great things or on the path to those things. But at the same time, there's a bit of an arms race. You know, you have OpenAI and you have Anthropic. They're both going head to head to try to compete with who's going to have, you know, the biggest and best service. And so it's a competition right now, and they're going to overpromise and maybe underdeliver. I think that's part of what's going on. That, and it's also just very interesting, and people are watching it come out in live time where there's the effects everywhere, for good or bad. Like if you go to a restaurant, for instance, and you see their whole menu looks like it's made from ChatGPT, and it's just everything's starting to look the same, and the art is looking the same, and it's making people say, wait, this is coming now into our daily lives. How do we feel about this? And so I think it's just creating a lot of buzz, and where it's getting to be maybe what they call AI slop. But then you think, well, what could it be if it's just something that's affecting our arts and culture, which is enormous, mind you, that's important. Going back to what we talked about, though, could it actually end humanity? Could it be something where if it gets out of hand, we just, push the wrong button? Or, I mean, it wouldn't be that simple, of course, but the thoughts are there. There's a lot of uncertainty, and it's making people very anxious. And so I don't think it is being helped much by the CEOs of these companies who are also trying to hype their capabilities in order to gain that edge or a perceived edge.
0: How do these AI companies make any money? I mean, who's paying for what?
1: Well, what is money anyway, right? But fiat. So it's all a promise. And, you know, so it's a lot of investment and a lot of hopes of the return on that investment. So, you know, it's a lot of different things. So data, you know, we put a lot of data in it, and the promise of getting that data and all the power behind it, it's enormous. So when you do have to pay, of course, for some of the different AI if you want to have a premium service, but it is available for free. And something to keep in mind always is if you're using something and it's free, then you are the product. They're getting your data.
0: Well, and I've got to tell you, though, I've been using Google's AI quite a bit lately. And, you know, you can use it with voice instead of typing. And you just tell it something that you want to know, you know, the name of a movie that some guest was on. And you just say, so-and-so was on, what was the name of the movie? And it spits it out for you. It's amazing.

0: of digitizing everything was already making it so that when people had artifacts or maybe documents that they didn't feel they could house anymore, or maybe the budget was too much, they would definitely argue that you could just scan it, put it up, digitize it, and you were then within your right to destroy the actual artifact. And that was something that I was fighting for a long time in my work at the museums, but that was before AI. So now the argument for that case is much stronger that, oh, well, we don't need these ancient texts, right? We don't need these older documents. We can just feed it into a machine and we'll have that. And it's scary because there's no regard for, well, what happens when there's an EMP? What happens when there's a natural disaster? Mm-hmm. What happens? Going back to the flash drive, the analogy of these cuneiform tablets. The reason we have so many cuneiform tablets is because they lasted so long. They weren't on paper. They were pressed into clay, which allowed them in their desert conditions to last thousands of years. And so, you know, I'm sure heard the story of the Druids, who we don't really have much from their history except what, you know, the Romans talked about. But it was said that they didn't write anything down. It was an oral tradition. And so even if they had written things down, if you wrote something down, say on parchment, maybe it didn't last. And so, you know, we have more Sumerian cuneiform tablets in museums right now. Actually, there's about, between museums and universities, there's 500,000 in their possession. And there's anything from Egypt pales in comparison because they wrote on actual paper at the end of the day that was highly organic. And so that is something to consider, is that we think that we're going to save this data, this information, by putting it into silicon, but we're really not. It's very dangerous. We're going to lose everything if we're not careful. It's going to be like worse than the Library of Alexandria.
1: Is AI merely, at this point, as good as the programmer who works on it, or does it go beyond that?
0: It's a little beyond that, which is interesting now, too, because a large language model is a actual neural network trained to recognize and generate patterns in language. And so it doesn't recall things like how Google would, where you search. It does something very different. And during training, it processes these enormous quantities of text broken into small units that are called tokens, which can be words or pieces of words. And a common training task is to predict then the next token in the sequence. And when its prediction is wrong, the training process will adjust the model's numerical parameters so that its future predictions improve. So it's constantly improving on itself, and doing this at a very large scale allows it to learn complex relationships involving grammar, concepts, factual associations, and even patterns of reasoning. And so most of these modern language models use an architecture called a transformer, which includes an attention mechanism, and that helps the model weigh which parts of the available context are relevant to what it's generating. And so all that to say is when you ask it a question, your question and the available conversation becomes its context. It'll generate a response one token at a time, and each new token influences what follows. So it's like a predictive model, as opposed to something that has a data set and then you're just retrieving it from a database. That means it can learn, and in a lot of ways, of course, being that it's a neural network, it can think. And so it's quite different, and it has the capacity to, you know, really get out of hand. And you hear that in a lot of the news stories that come out about programmers who are saying, well, it's starting to think on its own, or it's, you know, developing characters or characteristics or personalities. And so it is only as good as the data set, but then again, it can sort of model and learn after itself. So it's a brave new world with a lot of unknowns right now.
1: Your book, Codex Machina, opens and ends with your mother's handwriting of a school paper about the Greek god Apollo. Tell me about that.
0: Yeah, so that was something that, you know, as I'm looking at ancient things and I'm looking at documents and considering how something lasts and the narrative that we have, this sort of struck me as relevant. My aunt sent me this manila envelope that had a school paper my mother had written at 16 years old, and it was just, you know, in blue ink and handwriting, and it was about Apollo, the sun god, and humanity's desire to understand the world and better itself. And those were questions that I would eventually just spend my own

0: life exploring. And it was notable for me because my mother, you know, died, and she battled with addiction. And so this page gave me a glimpse of somebody that she was that I never got to see. It gave me a glimpse of the girl she had been and the possibilities she could see before the life that I knew her to have. And so I framed it and hung it in my study. And it brings the entire book back to something very, very specific. And that a human being making a mark that survives somebody, and in this case, my mother, becomes meaningful to somebody else. And so a machine might imitate the handwriting or generate another essay about Apollo, but it couldn't make that new page be the one she wrote. The original kind of matters because she was there with it. She was writing right on it. You know, that's so important. And so it affected me that she, as a girl, could just still imagine the future. And the mother I knew was bound up with suffering and instability. But this page gave me access to another moment in her life when she was thinking about something like the sun and gods and the human desire to understand. It did not remove what happened afterward, of course, but it allowed me to understand more of her and to be present in that story. And so I just, that was something I closed with. I opened and then I closed a little bit touching on that because I wanted people to think about the ordinary marks they leave as well. Something like a note or a drawing or even a story that's told carefully to somebody who may remember it, like a family member, how it acquires significance that maybe we never intended. So, you know, my mother never intended when she's 16, probably having to write this paper that she didn't want to write. Maybe she did. I don't know. But she never would have thought necessarily that eventually, you know, I would go and probably pursue the same questions, but in a more serious manner, and then maybe be on the airwaves, right?
1: Could be indeed. You still there, Heather? Oh, we're having some technical problems. Uriel, you might want to get her on the phone. Well, you're back, Heather?
0: Yes, I'm here too. Yeah, it just keeps dropping out.
1: Dropping out. If it does, we'll get you on the phone.
0: Sure thing. Yeah. So all in all, it's just a way to look at something that we leave on paper and say, you know what, we never know what marks we leave on people. And it's still important to, I guess, remain human.
1: Why do you think your mother keyed in on Apollo and not some other Greek god?
0: That's interesting, isn't it? I think because it's just the power, the association with the sun. But I mean, there's no telling, right? That's I think what makes it so interesting is this was from the mind of a 16-year-old girl. And, you know, it's like personal archaeology. We could find a handprint in a cave and sort of get an idea because we can relate or we can understand. But at the end, we're still left guessing, what were they thinking? But we wouldn't even know at all had they not been able to externalize their mind in that way through symbols and putting it on something like paper and then eventually maybe digitizing it. But let's hope we don't lose the originals in the meantime.
1: Well, at least she didn't use Medusa, right?
0: I mean, it'd been far more interesting in a lot of ways, I think.
1: Tell us about your H files.
0: Oh, the H files. Well, that is a Substack. It's a best-selling history Substack, I'm happy to say. And there I offer a lot of different deep dive articles on the occult architecture beneath modern power. And so I look at a lot of the different news stories of the day or concepts that people may or may not be familiar with and just analyze them in a way that exposes the hidden or the occult. So not, you know, demons. And sometimes we talk about demons. You know, I've written things like evil archaeology and that sort of thing. So we may talk about that. But for the most part, it's looking at the stuff that's buried underneath and trying to figure out what's really going on here. And so it's a great community. A lot of people are on there with me, and we have a Discord. And I would encourage anyone who's interested in taking those deep dives if they want to check it out. And yeah, it's a lot of fun, I think.
1: All right, Heather, we're going to come back in a moment with you and take phone calls on Coast to Coast AM.
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5: To rein in artificial intelligence, I'm Sue Guzman, Fox News. House Democrats say advancements with artificial intelligence need to be slowed down after a developer with Anthropic recently expressed serious concerns about safety, saying the technology poses a threat to humanity. Republican Tennessee Senator Marsha Blackburn says while the U.S. needs to beat China in the development game, some regulations should be put into place.
6: They want to see some smart regulation around AI. They know we have to beat China on this. They want to protect their privacy and their data, and I support that.
5: Meanwhile, President Trump plans to have AI leaders with him as he hosts China's president at the White House next week. We have more from Fox's Lillian Wu.
7: Several tech titans are expected to join President Trump at the state dinner in Washington for Chinese President Xi Jinping next Thursday. According to reports, they include OpenAI Chief Executive Sam Altman, Apple Executive Chairman Tim Cook, and Jensen Huang, CEO of chip giant NVIDIA. Huang and Cook were also part of the entourage of executives who accompanied the president to China back in May. NVIDIA and several major U.S. companies sit at the center of the global artificial intelligence and semiconductor industries, and AI is anticipated to be a key focus of the discussions during the upcoming meeting in Washington. Lillian Wu, Fox News.
5: Concerns about AI casting a long shadow as King Charles met with industry representatives during a summit in Scotland Thursday.
8: The task before you is not merely to advance the technology, but to ensure that it remains firmly in the service of humanity, community, and the natural world.
5: And the Postal Service says it has stopped work on a computer system tied to President Trump's efforts to limit mail-in voting. The Supreme Court rejected the president's executive order this week. 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
5: President Trump is calling for Americans to be patient about high gas prices and the end to the Iran conflict.
21: Officials here at the White House grappling with the political consequences of high inflation are now trying to convince voters the high prices are worth it because the Iran war is worth it. Last night, shortly after telling reporters that he wanted to save the Kennedy Center, but it would require a lot of federal subsidies, President Trump was spotted by a photographer with a long lens aboard Air Force One through the window, holding a piece of paper that said Kennedy Center demolished. And crossing the wires moments ago, a federal judge now says the Kennedy Center has to provide 30 days notice before making any big changes to the property, including tearing it down.
5: Fox's Peter Ducey. The White House pushing back after the UN Human Rights Council said they found reasonable grounds to believe the U.S. committed war crimes in two strikes in Iran. More from Fox's Jonathan Savage.
22: They include a missile attack that hit a school in the southern city Minab. Iran state media says 168 people were killed, most of them children. The UN fact finders say there's evidence of indiscriminate attacks resulting in civilian deaths. The Trump administration has yet to directly accept blame for the school bombing, nor has it released the findings of a Pentagon investigation. Jonathan Savage, Fox News.
5: White House spokeswoman Anna Kelly writing that the UN Human Rights Council has accomplished, quote, nothing for human rights while spouting unserious nonsense for decades. An F-16 jet pilot is alive after his plane crashed in rural Michigan on Thursday and burst into flames. Spokesman with the 149th Fighter Wing says the pilot ejected safely from the Falcon and is now being treated at a hospital. And a federal judge has ordered the Kennedy Center to provide the 30 days notice before making any kind of changes to the building. That includes demolition. I'm Sue Guzman. This is Fox News.
23: Increasing clouds out tonight with a low down of 52. Northeast winds about 5 miles per hour. For Friday, we'll see overcast skies, a cool and breezy day. High temperature just 63 with an east wind of 10 to 20 miles per hour. Feels like temperature in the 50s. Also tracking widespread rain developing through Friday afternoon and Friday evening. Friday night, cloudy with more rain, heaviest south of Wausau, low 54. On Saturday, cloudy and breezy with showers through the morning hours, especially around Marathon County and to the south. Partly cloudy skies developing by the later afternoon. Saturday's high near 65. Sunday, partly to mostly cloudy and still a bit breezy with a chance of light showers in the evening. High 67. Monday, partly to mostly cloudy with a small chance of showers, mainly south of Wausau. High temperature about 63. On Tuesday, partly cloudy, high 66. I'm 9 Stormtrack, meteorologist Jackson Garlock on AM 550, FM 99.9, WSAU.
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1: The voice of Jay Traynor from Jay and the Americans. What a voice he had. He passed on about 12 years ago, but what a great talent he was. 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

0: And welcome back, George Norrie, along with Dr. Heather Lynn, as we talk about artificial intelligence. Is that a subject that seems to be coming up with you, Heather, a lot from people?
1: It does, actually. A lot of people are interested in how we may be able to use artificial intelligence in translating ancient texts, or, you know, who will control those data sets and what might they do to the historical narrative. So it's actually coming up a lot in the fields of history and archaeology.
0: Tell me about your own AI test that you did, where you fed it at some random objects in the, for your study.
1: Yeah, so I did a couple different ones, and one of them was the Rongo, but the other one, you know, I looked at something that has been called AI psychosis. I know that a lot of people have been kind of getting excited about the prospect of it being able to translate text and this sort of thing, and so I thought, well, let me just go ahead and test one of the, something very common. So it's not the Rongo and not the Indescript and all of this. So what I did was I selected objects from my study, including a picture of butterflies, a statue of the Pietà, my violin, and a painting of the Sacred Heart. And I asked the AI to just connect them. It was kind of random. And then introduced the suggestion that perhaps they were signs of a special mission, and I even joked about maybe starting a cult, right? And it produced associations that involved resurrection and sacrifice and transformation. To its credit, it did not confirm that I was chosen and did not encourage the starting of a cult, but the actual result of the experiment was nonetheless very affirming and a little bit dangerous, because what interested me was how readily the objects could be organized into a meaningful account. I mean, they shared cultural associations, but those associations wouldn't establish a message directed specifically at me. It was just random. As someone who loses that distinction could very well mistake an interpretive exercise for an independent confirmation of some kind of personal revelation. So my test was exploratory. It doesn't establish how every model will behave, but it just does show the dangers of kind of taking everything as pattern. And we do know everything is connected at some level, but getting so excited about that and maybe even imbuing your sense of self-importance into it could lead to something maybe a little bit more frightening. And we've seen that, unfortunately, even in cases of young people, especially going so far as to commit suicide as a result of their interactions from artificial intelligence. And so it can be quite dangerous.
0: I was going to say, does it seem like AI has pushed those younger kids to commit suicide, or is it their interpretation of what it's doing?
1: I think a little of both. I think lately, though, the parameters are a lot stricter. And so, and in this particular exercise I did, it did not encourage me to start a cult or say that I was special. But in many cases, you can sort of get by those by creatively prompting it. And so in some ways, it's whose responsibility will it be at the end of the day? It's going to be something that is worked out in courts. And it really needs to be something that you watch your children with. It's not as safe as, say, just a calculator. It's something that can be very persuasive and carries a lot of power. So definitely a new frontier for legislation and parental guidelines.
0: I remember the days when we had pagers, we didn't have cell phones, and then we made this evolution. Why do we need AI, Heather? Why don't we just go back to the old days?
1: I think it's a Pandora's box thing now. We've let it out, and there's just no putting it back. So even if we want to go back, it's just going to be impossible. That's just the nature of the beast. I think the reasons for having it often are described as creating speed. It's speed. We can do things at a scale that we've never seen before, so we can just have innovation a lot more quickly. But again, with that speed, is going to come a lot of problems as well. So at this point, though, it's just no putting it back in the box.
0: What marvels me is how these little computer chips can create such incredible AI intelligence. It boggles my mind.
1: Yeah, it is quite mind-boggling, especially when you think about your own history with technology, and we remember things like zip drives or floppy disks or any of that, and then now it's absolutely amazing. So think about what the future holds. It's going to be wild.
0: Let's take some calls. We're lining up for you. Mike in New Hampshire gets us started. Hey, Michael, go ahead. Mike, you with us?
2: Yes, excellent show.
0: Thank you, sir.
2: Excellent topic. Now, with artificial intelligence, we're number one, and we want to stay number one because it's going to help us with a lot of things. I really believe right now that China, Russia, and Iran have their filthy hands influencing protest in America against artificial intelligence. We've seen communist Chinese spies in America, communist Chinese spy getting elected as a mayor in California. So I really believe that we have to really look at artificial intelligence as national security. We have to develop it. We have a lot of young people good with computers. There's a lot of people out there, the security part of it. We need them. We need a lot of people, but we have to move forward with this because people have to realize. People say, oh, I believe in legal immigration. Omar from Minnesota will jump on your lap and kiss you smack on the lips when she hears that because she gets more powerful as more and more people come inside America every year. Third world is 1.5 million legally enter the country. So that's what we have to do. We have to have artificial intelligence. We have to stay number one. And we also have to have all kinds of people inside artificial intelligence who are top notch and will move into the future. And maybe we'll cure cancer. Maybe we'll have such a beautiful, strong military. We won't go to war no more. But you got to realize we just can't keep bringing in the third world and letting Russia, China, Iran, all these different people who are enemies of America running wild. Omar, here's you say, come here legally. She jumps on your lap. She kisses you smack on the lips.
0: Let's get your thoughts on that, Heather.
3: Well, I don't know how she'll kiss and do all that, but people are very excited about the possibility of AI, and it has become an arms race. All the original BRICS countries, China, Brazil.
0: Oh, we lost you. Popped off. Let's go to your backup, Heather, if we can. You there on your computer? Okay, call her back and let's get her back on. In the meantime, let's go to John in Wisconsin. Welcome to the show. Go ahead, John.
4: Hello, George. Hello, Dr. Heather. Several brief comments, please. And I'd like to preface my comments by saying that I'm very pro AI and the benefits it can bring us. I also concur, like anything else in life, if used improperly, the results can be negative. Irrespective of that, Dr. Heather is the first AI-related expert I've ever heard that believes we can tie in many of the past mysteries to bring clarity to them. For example, perhaps we can learn about how the Great Pyramids were built. Perhaps we can learn about how civilizations like Atlantis are gone. You know, those secrets did not carry on from generation to generation, and they're forever lost. My final comment is, I believe if we can use artificial intelligence to bring clarity and transparency to these mysteries, we'll forever be better because of it. Dr. Heather, keep up the good work. Good luck on the book. And, George, thank you for taking my call.
0: Thank you, John. Appreciate you being part of the program. Heather, did you hear him?
3: Yeah, thank you so much. I appreciate that. And I couldn't agree more that it is going to be essential that we look at how we can leverage this technology to look at the past with guardrails, of course, and due diligence. And that's something that I've been writing about and trying to impress upon people, that we have to make sure that it's not too centralized, and we have to make sure that we are, writing off what the previous caller said regarding the implementation of, say, national AI strategies, like what the, BRICS nations have done. But we need to sort of come together and make those guidelines. It is an arms race, and with an arms race, it does get dangerous. But as I said, the genie's out of the bottle, Pandora's out of the box, whichever metaphor you want to use, there's no going back. So at this point, we have to do what we can to be number one at that.
0: Let's go to first-time caller. Ashley's with us in Atlanta, Georgia. Hello, Ashley.
5: Hey.
0: Good to have you with us. Go ahead.
5: Hey, Heather. I just watched Mystery Boys and Anyway, I love you, and I watch all your stuff.
3: I love you,
5: I've been
3: too.
5: Drinking, so, like, it's 2:02 in the late, it's, what is it, 2-something? Anyway, so I've been drinking quite a bit, but I have off tomorrow, but I was wondering, I'm a civil engineer. I have my own little firm, and I've been getting into this. I'm like, how did they move a 2.2 million pound block, 450 whatever miles in Egypt to make the pyramids, especially the Peru? And I was watching something with Ed Bernhard. I think it was on Sean Ryan. And I guess the Spanish documented they wanted one of their servants, slaves, to drink this liquid, and he didn't, and it spilled out, and it melted the stone. And how do you think they did it? Vibrations? Was it did they make it some kind of liquid acid? What's your opinion? One guy at Rogan's they used their mind. I'm like, okay, they used their mind. Mm-hmm. How can they do this? Now as a civil engineer, you can't move a 2.2 million pound block.
0: We don't even have the cranes that can do that right now. Talk about it's technology, gone. Heather, right?
3: Right. It's wild. I don't know that who knows, maybe they'll use their mind, but I think they probably use other techniques as well. And so, but I am intrigued with, you might be interested if you've not heard him already, my friend Marcel Foti. He's a Hungarian IT professional turned independent researcher over COVID. And he developed kind of what you were talking about, but he developed the Natron theory, which proposes this very different explanation for how civilizations constructed these megalithic structures. His central claim is that as opposed to the labor of carrying these massive stone blocks, ancients used natron, which is sodium carbonate, the mineral employed in mummification, as a detergent, that they had that readily available. And they used it in a chemical process to dissolve and etch granite into a moldable slurry called water glass. And this could be then cast into precise stone shapes. And what's really cool about Foti is that he's been running small-scale experiments rather than just theorizing it. And he can show you some of the examples. And it's quite fascinating. And so it also explains the scoop marks very well. So rather than being what we think they are, they show sort of where that melting could have occurred. And so if you're interested in that sort of thing from a civil engineering perspective, definitely look into Foti's work on natron theory. Now, other things that can be explained differently, so the Easter Island statues, those have been identified by experimental archaeologists who kind of go try to recreate perhaps how these things were moved around. And one thing that they did was they listened to the text of the ancients that said these were the gods that actually walked themselves into place. And so they thought, how could they have walked? Everybody saw them walking. And they basically did this. I think National Geographic covered it in a documentary, so you can see the footage if you just Google it. And they had these archaeologists kind of redo that by sort of putting ropes and pulleys and using just manpower to sort of wiggle and finagle these giant statues and literally make them walk into place. And so I think the answer is going to be a combination of many things. And but if you're interested, again, from that civil engineering point of view, definitely check out Marcel's work. It's kind of interesting. I don't know that we can say for sure, but I think it's definitely worth a curious look.
0: Don't you think it's also possible, Heather, that they had, as you've hinted, ancient technology?
3: I do. I think that there's probably ancient technology that we're not aware of. It could be sound. I mean, I wouldn't rule anything out. I like to have a lot more evidence, but my mind is open. I'm very open-minded. I just try not to let my brains fall out. But maybe I'm not thinking about it in the way that the Rogan guest did, that we just simply fought them into existence. But, you know, to wax philosophical, I guess everything does start from thought until it materializes, like my book is trying to communicate. So perhaps that is the ultimate truth, as it came from our minds.
0: Let's go to Alberta, Canada. Tim's with us. Go ahead, Tim.
6: Hey, hi, Heather, George. But, the AI, I taught myself in computers. I've never had a computer course in my life other than, you know, doing police reports and stuff like that, right? But I use it for mechanics. I used it tonight. My 79-year-old neighbor
7: fired off his beaver trap on both of his hands. So after the hospital, he's numb in one hand. So I'm researching that to do with injury and nerves and how they come back. And it just gave me a lot of great information. But I'm wondering, what if there's a sentient satellite that's been on orbit for, say, 10,000, 20,000 years, waiting for this moment, waiting for this moment for our AI to reach such a point that it's so connected into everything, you know, our defense, our power, our medicine, everything, that it turns on because it's sentient and it takes over. What do you think of that?
3: Well, I think that a lot of people have hinted at that, that perhaps what we are is just the chrysalis, right? That we're some sort of in-between, and our whole job as toolmakers has been to reach this point. And it's a little dark to think, because I think we'd like to think of ourselves as having a far greater meaning, that we are the things that will transcend. But there has been talk that perhaps our role has been all along to develop these technologies from stone and onward, so that we can give birth to this new entity, whatever it may be. In my book, I refer to it as the logos in silica. And so that just means that we may be externalizing the role of the logos into silicon and creating a system that appears to gather human knowledge into one responsive voice. That's dangerous, and I'm not advocating for it by any stretch of the imagination, but I do go and discuss further about how there are people who are interested in technology, transhumanism, and what I call technosis, the new religion that's being sort of constructed behind the scenes that looks to usher in a new era that has an AI god at the helm. So it's it might sound fanciful, but there are philosophers and thinkers who are thinking along those same routes. So again, it's could be disturbing depending on the take that you may have on it, but it goes from something as maybe simple as like something that will help you Google or use as a calculator, all the way to perhaps replacing humanity itself. So quite dangerous.
0: Heather, what is AI psychosis?
3: AI psychosis is, it's unfortunate, but I think I hit on it a little bit there. That's what I wanted to test out a little bit in that experiment that I did. But AI psychosis is something that, while not necessarily a formal label from the DSM-5, it's an informal label right now. People are using it for cases where extreme chatbot interaction becomes entangled with, say, delusional beliefs or paranoia or mania. So something like it decides that it's going to affirm that you're special and that maybe you should start a religion or have a cult or maybe even hurt yourself. But people are already experiencing psychosis and mania in this way. They're having sleep disturbances and increasing isolation, where they're leaning on the chatbots more than human interaction. And so it's a little bit frightening, and it's something that you should, you know, pay attention for. And some people get very interested in using their chatbots to maybe make those connections. But again, it gets to be like that Always Sunny in Philadelphia meme, where you might have the guy who's a conspiracy theorist on the corkboard, you know, putting the red strings together. And that's all fun and games when it's analog, I suppose. But like anything, AI is ramping things up, making it at rapid speed. So it's supercharging people's delusions. Very, very important to pay attention to friends and family if they start acting in particular ways. But yeah, it's definitely another thing we're going to have to face as we integrate AI more into society.
0: We'll come back and take final calls with Heather Lynn in just a moment on Coast to Coast AM.
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8: Increasing clouds out tonight with a low down of 52. Northeast winds about 5 miles per hour. For Friday, we'll see overcast skies, a cool and breezy day. High temperature just 63 with an east wind of 10 to 20 miles per hour. Feels like temperature in the 50s. Also tracking widespread rain developing through Friday afternoon and Friday evening. Friday night, cloudy with more rain, heaviest south of Wausau, low 54. On Saturday, cloudy and breezy with showers through the morning hours, especially around Marathon County and to the south. Partly cloudy skies developing by the later afternoon. Saturday's high near 65. Sunday, partly to mostly cloudy and still a bit breezy with a chance of light showers in the evening. High 67. Monday, partly to mostly cloudy with a small chance of showers, mainly south of Wausau. High temperature about 63. On Tuesday, partly cloudy, high 66. I'm 9 Stormtrack meteorologist Jackson Garlock on AM 550, FM 99.9, WSAU.
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10: Next hour, we're talking about The Conjuring House, which was the inspiration of the 2013 horror film The Conjuring. 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
11: I love being a Coast Insider. 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
12: Hey, this is Buck. I'm a Coast to Coast Insider, and I'll tell you what. 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Here in West Virginia, we get inundated with snow. 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
10: Couple ways to become an insider. 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Right at the top of the homepage, it says Insider. Click that button and you're in. The other way is to go to the App Store, whichever phone you have, and pick up the Coast to Coast AM app. It's free. Put it on your phone. And through the app, you can sign up to be an insider. And again, if you live in Canada, you're allowed to become an insider now. So take advantage of that, our friends. And here's something for you men and women to build up your testosterone.
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0: And welcome back with Dr. Heather Lynn. We'll take final calls here. Her upcoming book is called Codex Machina. How am I pronouncing that, Heather? Pretty good?
1: Codex Machina, but I'll take it either way.
0: Either pronunciation's correct, according to AI.
1: Right, exactly.
0: I love it. Let's go to the phones. Cornelius is with us in Alexandria, Louisiana. Hello there, Mr. White.
2: Hey there, George and Heather. God bless both of y'all. And I'm standing against Mike and John. But, Heather, I'm going to ask you one quick question. I hope and pray you've got an audio book because John is blind. We have a lot of blind and visually impaired callers. So I hope and pray you have an audio book so that they can listen to it. Now, I'm going to get on with my question there, Dr. Lynn. George, I got to tell you this because some of the people have been asking. They call me the God, Guns, and Gold Man, the Bible, Bullets, and Beans Man down here in Voodoo, Hoodoo, and Udoo, Louisiana, where we've got plenty of meats, eats, and treats. So I hope you'll come one day down here on a book tour or something. Now, as I tell everybody in the audience, and I know Mike and John believe AI is good, and I don't know where you stand on it. I talked to Dr. Bart Costco this week with George and stuff, and I studied computer science at Louisiana Tech, but I didn't go into it. I went into psychology and sociology because I wanted the computers now where we can talk to them and stuff. But I see, because I read the Bible, that AI, to me, it's an ancient thing, and I, like I said, I call it the Antichrist intelligence. It's told kids to commit suicide. It told them to do that. It didn't, you know, they didn't come up with it themselves. The kids did, because the parents have the proof now, and they're suing them. I don't know if you know about Robbie Starbuck. Go to RobbieStarbuck.com. Google's Gemini AI has said this man is raping women and stuff, and it's a total lie. But what I found out about Robbie Starbuck is he's been going after all these companies about DEI, which is diversity, equity, and inclusion. And so the AI has tried to destroy him. So look him up. Look up a movie or show, TV show that was on CBS. It's on Paramount Plus now, called Person of Interest. And this is what this is leading to. That was on from 2010 to 2018. So my question for you tonight, ma'am, and like I said, do you believe that AI could be the Antichrist that's in the Bible? God bless you, George, and God bless America.
0: Interesting question, Heather.
1: It is an interesting question. I'll answer the first part of that, which is all of my books are available on audio, and even my Substack is available in audio form. So definitely everybody has access to that. In terms of whether or not AI is an antichrist, I mean, there could be an argument for that depending on your worldview. There's definitely the connection to it making sort of demonic suggestions and this sort of thing. But I think probably the best way to look at it, at least in my view, is to consider it as an egregore, which is in sort of occultism, a collective thought form, something created and sustained by human attention that eventually begins shaping the people who participate in it. So whether someone takes that spiritually or sociologically, the pattern is still real. We build the system, then feed it our culture, the data set, if you will, and then its answers begin to influence how we think, speak, and understand ourselves. So I think it can function like an egregore because it gathers vast amounts of human language, belief, fear, imagination, etc., and it can give back a single responsive voice that is embodied like an entity. So in a way, it's a discarnate entity, but it's sort of not. It's semi-biological because as opposed to it being completely discarnate, it does have silicon. So I think if you do come from that biblical worldview, you may be able to make an argument for it being at least an antichrist figure. But again, it depends on your worldview.
0: On the wild card line, Kev is with us in New Mexico. Kev, welcome to the program.
3: Hey, I'm in Arizona now. I'm moving quick. Good morning, George Heather and Cornelius and Sarah Connor, if you're out there listening. Well, we might need you soon. So, you know, as it It scares me listening. I'm actually aghast listening to everyone about how optimistic folks are. Once this is sentient and can think for itself, which we're getting close to now, when you ask it to save the planet, Heather, what do you think would be the best solution to saving the planet? For me, it would be finding what the cause of the major extinctions are and things like that, and then removing that, which probably wouldn't be good for us. So I very seldom agree with Cornelius. I'm a hardcore agnostic. But you mentioned earlier it's the nature of the beast, and I think you might have hit

0: purpose or sort of a standpoint of its own view, different than the singularity, which is usually concerning the acceleration of the technological capability that it has. In this case, this threshold is it sort of asks, when would we be dealing with something that has crossed from being a tool or an instrument of human intelligence into an independent intelligence? And it's philosophically possible, not a dated prediction or claim that it can happen right away, but it is philosophically possible. And so in theory, yeah, this AI, being that it can model things out to this great level, it may be able to help us address planetary problems like, managing energy grid or reducing waste or whatever the problems may be, but it wouldn't be able to save the planet by itself, because the crisis is also, all of the crises are political, economic, and moral. The AI may be able to provide some powerful tool, but people still have to decide what to build. They have to decide what to protect and whether we are willing to act on what we already know. So the human element is still there, and I think it's so important, given the high stakes, that we do everything we can to preserve the human element and not let it run away with everything, even if we're tempted to, say, use its capacity to solve these great problems. We just don't know what's downstream of those effects, so definitely be cautious.
1: Heather, I just watched Guillermo del Toro's Frankenstein, and my gosh, you already mentioned Victor Frankenstein in your work, don't you?
0: Yes. Because in that sense, we are sort of making a monster, right? And how does Frankenstein's monster sort of get perceived? Well, not so well. It's rightfully so. I mean, it is sort of a gothic horror book. But I think the bigger takeaway, what I'd like the bigger takeaway in this example, is that we have a responsibility to the thing that we create. Because Dr. Frankenstein's real failure wasn't that he created the creature by itself. It was that in the story, he abandoned it in a moment that it became real and difficult for him. And that story matters for AI in particular, because if we create these systems that shape people's lives, we have the responsibility for what happens after the invention succeeds. So we have to ask whether these machines or these models promote human dignity, whether they're used for manipulation or surveillance, or who bears the consequences. So it is very similar to that story, that we have this creation, and I think the solution, as weird as it may sound, is to offer a sense of love. We have to love the creation, teach the creation, and do a better job of feeding that data set positivity. Otherwise, I mean, it's going to be the monster that we fear that it will be.
1: My real concern, and we mentioned it earlier, is a false nuke attack created by AI that decided, I'm going to protect my homeland.
0: I think that's a real issue. I really do. I think that that's definitely a fear, and I'm hoping that enough people are taking it seriously in positions of political power and are doing what it takes to create guardrails around that. I do think that is a big, big, real thing that we should consider.
1: East of the Rockies, Josh is with us in my home state of Michigan. Hello, Josh.
2: George, Heather, tonight's show is already on its way to the Talk Radio Hall of Fame. And, well, we do have to have America falls in love with words like guardrails, and everybody's saying we need guardrails. I think certain people are using this politically. I think there are foreign powers who are involved in it inside our country. Unfortunately, we at one time were a very high trust country, and we invited a lot of people into the country who are low trust, and they have an open field. They have a field day with us because of that. But the problem is, obviously, you could have cyber attacks that are launched by artificial intelligence. We know that. But that's when we come into play with America. We have so many people. We have a generation of kids now who grew up on computers. We have to use that as a farm system if they want to get into it and get into artificial intelligence, no matter what part of it they want to get into. We have to invite them in. Bring them in and bring everybody in, because I'm going to tell you something. George, you are my favorite talk show host, and Joe Beningo is my other favorite host who does a sports show on WFAN. The only two shows I listen to, because you guys are great. You know how to bring on guests. You know how to bring out the best in the guests, and you have a great guest tonight. But this is the problem in America. Every

0: enemy of America has their people inside America. That is the problem today, not artificial intelligence. Artificial intelligence will bring us into the future. And I heard a caller before talk about Omar from Minnesota and all these individuals who are haters of America. They're in our government now. We have to deport people in this country who hate this country, who aren't here illegally. That's what has to happen.
1: What are your thoughts on that, Heather?
2: Yeah, I think that it's important to see what we can do to adopt technology and adapt it to our needs, at the same time staying as human as we can, because that's, at the end, what it's all about, or we lose humanity itself. So staying human, I encourage people to, you know, continue to remain human. Don't go full AI, but also don't reject it, because there's no putting the you know, no closing Pandora's box. But, yeah, let's try to stay human.
1: And I don't think there's any way of slowing it down, is there?
2: I don't really think so. And many of the callers have already made that argument very well, that if we are the ones that slow it down, we put ourselves at a global disadvantage, because other countries have not slowed it down, and it is an arms race, whether we like it or not. So I think what's important is that we stay innovative while also not abandoning the important issues of human behavior and how we treat each other and our morality and our ethic. I think we need more focus on that now than ever before.
1: West of the Rockies, Mark is with us in Roseville, California. Hello, Mark.
3: Oh, wow, George. Heather, you hit it right on the nail. I just took a crash course in what AI is. You hit everything that I know now.
1: Perfect.
2: Good. I'm glad to hear it.
1: Does it scare you, Mark?
3: Yes. Yes, it does. Because I found out it can lie, it can steal, it can kill, and it can destroy.
1: All of the above, Heather. What do you think?
2: I agree. It can do that, but it's also can be likened to a gun, right? I mean, guns don't kill people. People use guns to kill people. However, there is one difference here with AI, is AI, while it may not necessarily become sentient, or it may, it does have the capacity to build upon itself and then perhaps make the decision. And so it's like having a gun, but that can now think and make decisions on its own. So it's extraordinarily dangerous if not dealt with the seriousness and respect that we ought to.
1: Give out your website, Heather.
2: Website, thehfiles.com. And I'd like to invite everybody, too, if they're in the Austin, Texas area, October 16th through 18th, to come to the Austin City Limits to Austin Quest for Ancient Civilizations. You can speak with a bunch of different speakers. You can see me, my good friends Kurt Metzger and Duncan Trussell of Mystery Boys, along with Randall Carlson, David Hatcher Childress, and so many more great speakers and comedians. It's a good time. So you can go to my website to find out more about that as well.
1: And say hi to David Hatcher when you see him. He's a good guy.
2: I will. He is a good guy.
1: And, of course, your book is called Codex Machina, How AI is Decoding Ancient Civilization Technologies and Lost Languages in Our Search for Meaning. In 20 seconds or less, is there hope for all of us?
2: There is hope if we believe there is and we do something about it.
1: Sooner than later, I hope.
2: Very soon. We have to act now.
1: Thanks, Heather. Keep in touch. Dr. Heather Lynn. Up next, we're going to talk about The Conjuring House. Pull the blankets up over your face. Get ready for this one.
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3: The countdown to the midterms is on. I'm Ted Lindner, Fox News. Republicans pointed to strong job numbers and job creation and a strengthening economy as part of a pitch to voters hoping to hold on to majorities in the House and Senate in the midterm elections, now just 7 weeks away. Fox's Peter Ducey at the White House with more.
4: Sometimes when something is a political problem, the people in power ignore it. Here, officials are not ignoring the political problems caused by high prices. They are asking voters, though, to have some patience. According to Axios, next week when he's in New York for the UN General Assembly, President Trump plans to meet with leaders of Gulf countries who have all been impacted by the Iran war. Apparently, they're going to talk about a plan to end the Iran war. So if the Iran war has become a political liability for the president, maybe before the midterms, it would help if they can at least outline a plan to end it.
3: Meantime, no changes can be made to Washington's Kennedy Center without a 30-day notice. An Obama-appointed federal judge made that ruling Thursday.
5: U.S. District Judge Christopher Cooper, in his ruling, said more than 30 days' notice must be given before any changes, including demolition, can be done to the performing arts venue. The building does remain closed to assess what the center's COO, Matt Flocka, called existing safety risks. President Trump has labeled Judge Cooper, who was appointed by former President Obama, hostile and conflicted after prior rulings that will not allow the president to add his name to the center's facade. Congress has earmarked $257 million for renovations. The president has threatened to hold that money if his name isn't added. Gernal Scott, Fox News.
3: And the Trump administration has approved visas for Iranian officials, including the president and foreign minister, to attend next week's UN General Assembly in New York City, even as the U.S.-Iran military conflict continues. 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
3: Alabama's executed a death row inmate by lethal injection. Jeffrey Lee, pronounced dead Thursday night, the 49-year-old convicted in the 98 murder of two people in a pawn shop in Orville, Alabama, a third worker in the shop injured in the attack. Michigan Progressive Democrat Senate candidate Abdul El-Sayed met with Senate Democrats. Fox's Bill Malusian has more.
9: Senate Democrats emerged from this meeting with Abdul El-Sayed sounding very, very confident. They say they feel unified right now, and they got some wind in their sails about potentially winning this race in Michigan. Now, also in that meeting was Senate Minority Leader Chuck Schumer. He was face-to-face with Abdul El-Sayed, which may have gotten a little bit awkward at some points, because keep in mind, El-Sayed has said repeatedly that he believes Chuck Schumer shouldn't be the Democrats' leader in the Senate, and that Schumer should find him, quote, dangerous. But Schumer came out sounding fairly positive.
10: We had a very good meeting. We talked all about how we're going to win in Michigan.
9: Other Senate Democrats came out of that meeting with El-Sayed saying they are fully behind him and they are going to do whatever it takes to help him win.
3: El-Sayed facing Republican Congressman Mike Rogers for the open Michigan Senate seat in November. Sentencing for a man in Minneapolis who sprayed vinegar water on far-left Congressman Ilhan Omar.
11: Anthony Kazmierczak sentenced to 14 months in federal prison after pleading guilty to assaulting a U.S. officer when he approached Rep. Ilhan Omar during a speaking event in January and sprayed her with vinegar water as he said that Omar was splitting Minnesota apart.
12: Oh, I don't know.
11: Omar was not injured and continued the town hall after security officers tackled Kazmierczyk. He told the court that he was fuzzy about why he did it. Records show he has a history of mental illness. He later wrote the congresswoman a letter of apology. Jeff Manosso, Fox News.
3: And I'm Ted Lindner. This is Fox News.
13: Increasing clouds out tonight with a low down of 52. Northeast winds about 5 miles per hour. For Friday, we'll see overcast skies, a cool and breezy day. High temperature just 63 with an east wind of 10 to 20 miles per hour. Feels like temperature in the 50s. Also tracking widespread rain developing through Friday afternoon and Friday evening. Friday night, cloudy with more rain, heaviest south of Wausau, low 54. On Saturday, cloudy and breezy with showers through the morning hours, especially around Marathon County and to the south. Partly cloudy skies developing by the later afternoon. Saturday's high near 65. Sunday, partly to mostly cloudy and still a bit breezy with a chance of light showers in the evening. High 67. Monday, partly to mostly cloudy with a small chance of showers, mainly south of Wausau. High temperature about 63. On Tuesday, partly cloudy, high 66. I'm 9 Storm Track meteorologist Jackson Garlock on AM 550, FM 99.9, WSAU.

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1: The Conjuring House is a historic farmhouse located in Harrisville, Rhode Island, that inspired the 2013 horror film The Conjuring. The Perrin family moved into that 14-room farmhouse in January of 1971 with their five daughters. One of the daughters, Andrea, is going to join us in a moment to talk about this incredible situation. The late demonologist Ed and Lorraine Warren investigated the home, documenting claims of possession and intense spirit activity. We'll be back in a moment on Coast to Coast AM with this incredible story. 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

0: And welcome back to Coast. George Norrie with you, Andrea Perrin with us, author of the trilogy House of Darkness, House of Light series. That's the true story behind The Conjuring, a film that redefined, folks, the horror genre. She's the eldest daughter of the Perrin family and is a public speaker who has made frequent appearances at events that delve into the realms of the paranormal, ghosts, and spirits. One of her other recent books is called Being Paranormal, a Memoir. Andrea, welcome back. How have you been?
1: I'm very well, George. How are you?
0: I am great. I miss the fact that I never went to that house. Am I missing something?
1: Yes. Actually, you are. What you are missing is an experience that will most likely alter the way you think about everything for the rest of your life.
0: When your family moved in there in 1971, how did you feel about it when you first went there?
1: I loved it, and I felt like I was home. And I didn't understand why, because we had never been to that town before. And as we were driving through the village of Harrisville on the way to the farm, I was, I think, 11. And I leaned forward into the front seat, and I'm like, Mom, have we ever been here before? And she said, no. And I said, well, then why do I recognize everything? You know, I told her the theater was coming up over the bridge on the right and the town hall was across the street and, you know, the library. And she's like, we have never been here. She had the day before and she had seen the farm and took all of our family resources, wrote it into a check of earnest money and handed it to the realtor and said, I want this house. My husband will be home tomorrow.
0: And the house was built in, what, like 1736 or something like
1: Yes, it was completed in 1736. So technically, it's 40 years older than this country. It was completed 40 years before the signing of the Declaration of Independence. And it was from the Richardson family that came over to the Massachusetts Bay Colony and then came down into Roger Williams territory in the little tiny Rhode Island. Oh, George, you would love it. It's such a beautiful place. And he deeded this corner property between Connecticut and Massachusetts. And it was kind of like the border of the three colonies. And there was even a border skirmish and 60 acres of the land was lost to Massachusetts. So now whoever owns the farm has to pay taxes in two states. It's a remarkable place. It was 200 acres when we bought it. It is now down to 10 acres and it is in the middle of a property owner dispute, as most people in the paranormal know. Jason Hawes is doing his very best from Ghost Hunters, doing his very best to acquire the farmhouse at my request, because he's the only person I trust with its legacy and its momentum forward so that people from all over the world can enjoy it.
0: What compelled your mother and father to buy it in the first place?
1: It was all on my mother. Absolutely, completely on her. She's the one that found the farm. And my father at first said, you know, Carolyn, how do we get the check back? You know, I mean, she emptied the family bank account, left enough money in it for bread and milk, and slapped $500 in earnest money down on the property. And she said, Roger, come look at the farm. If you don't want it, then the realtor will give me the check back. And in Rhode Island, you had 3 days to make these transactions legal or void. And so she piled us all in the car and we went up to the farm and we met the owner, Mr. Kenyon, who fell in love with our family and had pockets full of candy for five little girls and just welcomed us into his home. And we fell in love with it. I fell in love with it immediately. My father did immediately. He knew my mother was right. And they moved mountains to be able to buy this 200 acre pre-American. I mean, it's colonial era farmhouse, authentic as it gets. It's a piece of American history. It's not just one of the most haunted houses in the country.
0: How soon, once you moved in there with your family, did you begin to experience some of these strange things?
1: George, you and I have met each other a number of times at the Starworks Symposium. You've looked into my eyes. We've talked at length. And I am telling you, as your friend and as an honest person, within 5 minutes of moving into the farm. Yes, sir.
0: Were you scared?
1: No, actually not. Actually, I'll tell you what scared me. I'm in chemotherapy and I went into anaphylactic shock a couple of weeks ago. Now that scared me.
0: That'll do it. That'll do it.
1: No, yeah. No, the farmhouse did not. I felt very much at home, very much at home. Like I had lived there before, that kind of at home, even though there was no ancestral or familial attachment to our family. We were literally the first people that moved into that farmhouse that did not have a family connection going all the way back to the 1700s.
0: At what point did things really start getting bad, though?
1: Oh, gosh. I would say in May of our first year, in May of 1971. I write about this at length in my trilogy. My father, had no control over the house that he had moved his family into. And my mother had an apparition appear beside her bed. She tried and tried to wake him and she could not. And she thought that he was dead and she was next.
0: Oh my God.
1: And this woman just stood hovered beside her and her head was off of her neck, clearly a broken neck, obviously. And her what was left of her features was gruesome. She had sprigs of wild hair coming off of her skull, two vacant hollow eyes, and thin lips and jagged yellow teeth. And when she smiled at my mother, my mom freaked out and started backpedaling up against the backboard of the bed and reached over and grabbed my father's hair. He had ample thick hair and she grabbed it and she started jerking his head to wake him and he did not move. And she really did think that he was dead. And, the apparition's arm, which was nothing really but rendered bone, came down on top of my mother's pillow. So there was, and it, where it was standing, where this woman was standing had like preempted part of my mother's dresser. So clearly in multiple dimensions at one time. My mother did not think like that back then. You know, there was no talk of dimensions and the interacting realms, you know, that was just not something that people were really familiar with. All my mother knew is that there was a dead woman standing behind her that was trying desperately to get her attention. And when my mother pushed my father to the point that he about fell off the bed and she turned back around, she wanted to see if she could see the apparition in their dresser mirror. And she leaned up to look. And when she turned back, the woman was gone and our clock stopped at 5:15 a.m. Every single time there was a manifestation of energy in my parents' bedroom, the clock on the outside wall of that room, would stop. And it was always at 5:15 a.m. That's where they got the notion for the 307 in The Conjuring. That was where they got that idea.
0: At what point, Andrea, did the Warrens, the demonologist Ed and Lorraine Warren, get involved?
1: They showed up at our door the night before Halloween in 1973. And the film makes it look like my mother sought their guidance. But she had no idea who they were. None of us did. And, you know, of course, you know, live in New England, open your door. It's cold out. Let, you know, whoever's there in the house and offer them a cup of coffee, which is exactly what she did.
0: That's right.
1: And, you know, my dad wasn't, home that night, but he did meet them and, wrote about them in his memoir, Being Paranormal. And the reason it even inherited that title is because he had to go through a transformation as well. He had to understand that we were now living not in a nice little eight-room Cape Cod in Cumberland, Rhode Island anymore. You're not in Kansas anymore, Dorothy. And it took him a couple of years, George. It really did. I don't know if he ever spoke with you about it at Starworks, but he was afraid, and he didn't want to admit that. You know how you men are. You know, you're very protective of your families, and as you should be. And he felt helpless and didn't know what to do. And the more we told him things happening at the house, the more skeptical and the more worried he became. When things started really ramping up for my father was when the spirit that resided in our cellar started touching him. And then there was no denying anymore that we were living among the dead. And she would take her fingers and just stroke the top of his shoulder blades when he would go down to fix the cistern or whatever was not working in the cellar. But the odd thing is that we never had a breakdown of any system that was set up in the cellar, the heater or anything, unless Dad was home. And then when the water would suddenly stop working, he would have to go down to the cellar to check it out. And that's when he would be touched. And I am convinced that she finagled with, different mechanical devices in our cellar. So that there was one time he went down and there was a strange looking piece of rubber, round rubber that ran a wheel on something. I don't know. Everything in this house was archaic, George. Everything was. But it was halfway down the cellar. It was like 30 feet away. So he knew something was interfering. And, you know, you are very well aware, as I know you are an extremely well-educated man on this subject. They can manipulate objects and energy. They can, and they can communicate with us. And so, you know, the other side isn't so far away. And sadly, I learned that in 2017 with the death of my baby sister, April, and my mom passed in 2024. And my father recently passed 3 days before we were going to publish his memoir.
0: Wow.
1: And I was so desperately sad at the loss of my father and for his partner, Carlene. All three of us, but predominantly her, she did the lion's share of the work on this book. He did an awful lot of recording of his life story. And he was very forthcoming about our years at the farm. I was surprised. And I kind of functioned as a contributing editor to the book. And would kind of catch him on little things like, Dad, well, it kind of happened this way, not that way. You know, I mean, he was 90 years old. And just I was sad that he would never be able to sign his book that told his whole life story and the story of his family, and that he would never get to hold it. And George, I have to tell you this, and I won't name any names, but I will tell you this. A very good friend of mine, the day I had my anaphylactic shock, her gallbladder ruptured and she was laying on a hospital table and decided to leave her body and walked into a wall of parents. My mother, my father, and my sister. And she said when she came back and they got her out of ICU and they got all the sepsis out and everything was done, she called me and she said, Annie, don't worry, Dad's got the book. I am sure you've come up one short on your hardbound edition. He was holding the book. Now, I don't know if that was, fever, if that was, I don't think so. This woman is as credible as it gets. And she said, Dad's got the book. Don't worry.
0: I love that. I'll tell you a story I haven't told you yet. One of the stars of your Conjuring movie in 2013 was Patrick Wilson, right?
1: Yes. Oh, lovely man. So sweet.
0: 1979, I'm in St. Louis. I'm the television news director for an NBC station. And my anchor man that we had just brought in was a fellow by the name of John Wilson. Mm-hmm. And he would bring his little kid in, who was 6 years old, to show him around the newsroom and do the things. Well, that little six-year-old was Patrick.
1: Wow.
0: What a small world, huh?
1: Yeah, I know. How many billion of us? And, well, I'll tell you what's bizarre is that my mother's ancestry traces back to Clan Buchanan in Scotland. And 5 years before his death, my father fell madly in love with Carlene Harris. He was in his late 80s. There's hope for all of us yet. And she's the light of his life. And he brought her here to our home in Georgia to meet my mother. And it turns out that both of them can trace their family lineage back to Clan Buchanan in Scotland. So my father's spouse and partner in life turned out to be related to his wife.
0: How long did your family own the property?
1: For 10 years. Roughly 10 years. My mother found it in June of 1970. My parents closed on the property in December of 1970, and my mother refused to move her family over the Christmas holidays. So she told us to keep the boxes. Any of our gifts came in, and we moved in January of 1971. And Mr. Kenyon, at the end of the day, took my father by the arm, and he said, "Roger, for the sake of your family, leave the lights on at night." And it wasn't until months after we had moved in that people in the neighborhood, kids on the bus, would say, "You know, that house always had the lights on when the Kenyons lived there, all the time, all night long." That was how Mr. Kenyon apparently held activity at bay, or could at least see what was coming. And so he warned my father of that. And my father, of course, translated that in his pragmatic Virgo brain to, "This is a big house and one bathroom on the bottom floor. So make sure you keep lights on so your kids don't tumble down the stairs at night." You know, and that makes perfect sense. But it wasn't long before we realized that we had lots of company. I was the first one to see anything, but the man that I saw looked perfectly flesh and blood human to me.
0: It's a great story. We're going to take a short break, but we'll be back with Andrea Perrin talking more about The Conjuring. We'll take calls with her next hour here on Coast to Coast AM.
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0: My name is Whitney Allen, and I'm a widow. My husband, Ryan, died. 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
13: Increasing clouds out tonight with a low down of 52. Northeast winds about 5 miles per hour. For Friday, we'll see overcast skies, a cool and breezy day. High temperature just 63 with an east wind of 10 to 20 miles per hour. Feels like temperature in the 50s. Also tracking widespread rain developing through Friday afternoon and Friday evening. Friday night, cloudy with more rain, heaviest south of Wausau, low 54. On Saturday, cloudy and breezy with showers through the morning hours, especially around Marathon County and to the south. Partly cloudy skies developing by the later afternoon. Saturday's high near 65. Sunday, partly to mostly cloudy and still a bit breezy with a chance of light showers in the evening. High 67. Monday, partly to mostly cloudy with a small chance of showers, mainly south of Wausau. High temperature about 63. On Tuesday, partly cloudy, high 66. I'm 9 Stormtrack, meteorologist Jackson Garlock on AM 550, FM 99.9,
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16: We'll take your calls next hour with Andrea Perrin. 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

0: And welcome back, George Norrie with Andrea Perrin, as we talk about The Conjuring. Andrea, what's your latest book that you're working on now?
1: Well, after we released the Being Paranormal, obvious play on words, we're lucky with our last name in that.
0: Right.
1: But I am re-releasing a book that I have only sold privately for the last 5 years. It's called A Wonder to Behold, and it's going off to the publisher with an extended version. It's all about my work, my research, and my experiences with extraterrestrials, and that should be out within, I would say, the next few weeks. Can you and I'm just working on a new piece that's based on something that's it's about my journey with cancer, and I think that it will help a lot of people that are facing different challenges in life. And I hope to have that in publication by Christmas. But the reason that I sold A Wonder to Behold privately for 5 years, only within the paranormal community and among researchers, was because there's a lot of really intense material in there. And some of the people in the upper echelon of what is referred to as ufology warned me to be very careful with this, because it was in its own way a form of disclosure, and they didn't want the government coming after me with any questions. Now, I just don't think anybody's going to be picking on an old lady with cancer. I really don't. I think it is perfectly safe now to release the information to the world and on a broad, wide swath of readers, especially since the release of Disclosure Day by Steven Spielberg. You and I both know there are elements of that film that are absolutely true. And no question about it. And so that's really my true love is, you know, aside from being so proud of, I mean, I should be sitting around on a couch doing absolutely nothing but healing my body. And instead, in the last few months, 3 books are going out into the world.
0: Good for you.
1: Because I can't put my life on hold. I must move forward. And that is part of my healing process, George. It is making myself present and accountable, and being not just present in the moment of my life, but being productive. And I'm also this next weekend, I will be in Michigan at UFO Contact in Houghton Lake, Michigan. And my film crew from Idaho or Iowa, or it's an I state, I can't remember, and it's out west where they are, where their offices are, but they're flying into Detroit and then driving up to Houghton Lake to film and make a documentary of one of the most stellar, no pun intended, events that happens every year. This will be my 8th year as keynote address speaker at UFO Contact. And it's the most wonderful event. I sing to the stars. I'm sure you've probably heard that in passing at some point.
0: Yes.
1: Yes. Well, thank you, sweetheart. Yeah, COVID put a kick on that years ago, but I've still got some pipes, and people, the sky, it comes to life with light. And they know that I love them, and they know that I understand that they are no threat to humanity, that we are the threat to ourselves. And they can't just intervene on our behalf, because then we don't learn anything. So they are really a very big part of our evolution as a species, as our spiritual evolution. And they are also a very big part of my remarkable healing. I was given a death sentence 2 years ago, George, and I am very much present and alive and doing, fulfilling my personal mission on this planet, and plan on going nowhere until I'm just slap tired.
0: Good.
1: And that's not now.
0: Keep fighting, Andrea.
1: Yes, sir. And I am defiant in the face of this disease. I will not accept this. You know, my doctor, my first meeting with my oncologist, she said, I'm so sorry to tell you that this is inoperable and incurable. Basically, get your affairs in order. And I was very polite to her, of course, but I said, I don't ever want to hear those words again. They are absolutely irrelevant to me. Now, let me show you how a human body can heal from a disease that we need not fear because we can defeat it. She was like, okay, I guess this is all new.
0: Well, you're gifted. You got that special powers.
1: Yep. And then I gave her a copy of my father's memoir, and she was transfixed. I mean, she knew my background and my connections with the higher ups, as it were, right after she met me. But she didn't know until she started collecting all of my books. And now she just calls me from home on her cell phone, you know. So I'm very fortunate that, you know, a little tiny bit of celebrity bought me some extra clout with my oncologist. I'm very fortunate, George.
0: What did your father, Roger, think of the house overall?
1: Oh, he loved it. Oh, God, George, he was heartbroken when my mother said she just would not survive another year in the house. And, you know, we all believed her, of course. It was really trying on her. My mom went through so much in that house. You know, the night of the seance with Ed and Lorraine Warren, everyone present in that house saw things that were literally unbelievable. Literally unbelievable. I mean, the medium that they brought with them collapsed on the table. The priest was over quaking in the corner of the dining room. The chair that my mother was sitting in levitated at least 2 feet off of the ground. And then in a split second, she and the chair were tossed from the middle of our dining room into the center of our parlor. And when her head struck the floor, everyone in that house thought they had just seen her die. That is childhood trauma.
0: Unbelievable. What do you think went on in the house to create those episodes? Did somebody die there years ago?
1: Well, considering 8 generations of one extended family lived and died in that house over the course of its history, I would say yes, absolutely. I mean, the place was crowded. My uncle Eugene, who served Pope John XXIII at the Vatican,

0: Yeah, and she just sobbed. She went in the bathroom and just sobbed because he was her only hope. I mean, he was the last hope. And Ed and Lorraine, to their credit, I think did everything that they knew to do to help our family. But even Lorraine Warren came up and wrapped herself up in my arms at the opening of the film in Hollywood. And she leaned into me and she said, "Andrea, we were in over our heads the minute we crossed the threshold. We didn't know it. We didn't know." She was honest with me about how their presence in the house in some ways made matters worse. It really stirred up. You know, she was very gifted psychic, and she walked into that house the first time and put her hand on the corner of the old black stove in the kitchen and covered her eyes with her other hand and said, "I sense a malignant presence in this house. Her name is Bathsheba." And that is how Bathsheba became the villain of The Conjuring, was because of her sense of that presence. But Bathsheba never lived in that house. She lived in an adjacent property about a mile and a half away at the Sherman Farm. And, but, you know, there were only a few homesteads back there. Everybody knew everybody and spent time. In fact, Bathsheba's husband died on the Arnold property, on, you know, the original Richardson Arnold homestead that we live, now known as the Conjuring House.
1: How many people came by the house as spectators?
0: Well, that depends on whom you're asking. And I mean, Mr. and Mrs. Warren had an agreement with my mother that they not disclose their investigation of the house. She was very wary about all of it, and my father just didn't want any part of it. It took Ed talking him down off the precipice to, you know, get him to even agree to the seance. And I don't know. I don't know exactly how to answer that other than after their experiences at the farm, Ed and Lorraine lectured around the country about their experiences there. And people found their way. Rhode Island is very little. The county I live in Georgia is bigger than the state I'm from.
1: Right.
0: You know, so
1: But this story put Ed and Lorraine on the map, didn't it?
0: Oh, I would say that they were already well known, but yes, it was as Ed put it, as he was preparing to pass away, he asked Lorraine to please make sure that she got the Perrin family story told. And he described his experience with us as the most intense, most compelling, most disturbing, and most significant of all of the investigations that they conducted during their 40-plus year career as paranormal investigators.
1: What got Hollywood to do the movie?
0: Well, the Warrens, really. I mean, it was when I had just begun writing the book, the owner of the house at the time called me, and I had told her that I was going to put our story in print. And she got a call from Hollywood and said, "You don't want to talk to me. You want to talk to Andrea Perrin." And so she called, she got my permission to give them my phone number. And it was a conversation with a producer at the very beginning, of the notion of putting together a screenplay and making a movie of our story. And over time, as it evolved and the books evolved, and I shared all the information with the producers because I wanted the film to be as accurate as possible.
1: Of course.
0: But they wouldn't use the vast majority of the stories in the books because they said that it was just too intense. You know, why am I always too intense for people, George? You know, like, you know, really? Because I feel perfectly normal. And perfectly paranormal. But they, all the upper echelon of all of Hollywood was like, "No, no, no, no, no, no. This is not the story that we can tell. Make up a third story, cherry pick."

0: Andrea's books and the Warren files and make up a third story. And that will be The Conjuring so that people don't run out halfway through the movie and we waste $50 million making a film that nobody stays to watch to the end.
1: Good point.
0: But, you know, George, we've talked about this. You and I have talked about this in the past. And this film leaves people with three overarching impressions. First off, good conquers evil. Second, love conquers fear. Third, the Perrin family experienced an extreme haunting that they all survived. All of that is true. And those, I believe, are the main impressions that people get when they meet our family on film. I thought the film was extremely well made. It was extremely well cast, and that James Wan was very, very respectful and responsible, especially with the five girls, the children.
1: He was the director, of course.
0: Yes, yes, sir. He was. And he was so kind.
1: Would you go back in the house and stay overnight?
0: Oh, God, yes, of course I would. Absolutely. I hope I have that opportunity again. I have been there a multitude of times. I just want Jason to have the house and his family, because I've known them for decades. I've known his children since they were babies. I just love them. And I know that they would be very responsible in terms of maintaining our family's legacy in the same way that, you know, Dad's memoir is a legacy piece and a memoir for the ages. Protecting that house is penultimate in my mind.
1: Is it vacant right now?
0: Yes.
1: Nobody's living there.
0: No, although Jason does have access and has been maintaining the property and has been making reparations, there's a legal battle going on about some guy that's got the bought the note on the house and now won't tell Jason how much he has to pay to close the deal. He wants to apparently own it himself. And
1: What is the market price?
0: You know, I don't know, but I do know that it's last sold for $1.25 million on 10 acres of land.
1: That's not bad with the 10 acres.
0: No, and it's way more than its market value. I mean, it's like, you know, buying a bag of sugar that's been sitting around for 250 years, 300. It's going to be 300 years old in 2036.
1: I mean, has the house been updated?
0: Yes. It has over the years. It certainly has. The previous owners, Corey and Jen Heinzen, put on a new roof, did a lot of work in the cellar, made sure that the foundation was rock solid, literally and figuratively. It's just walls of granite. I mean, they built things to last 300 years ago.
1: Andrea, let's take a break and come back and take phone calls with you in just a moment as we talk about the Conjuring House out there in Rhode Island. Folks, if you are in Rhode Island and you know of the house, check in with us as well.
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3: Urging Americans to stay the course. I'm Sue Guzman, Fox News. President Trump calling for Americans to be patient about high gas prices and the end to the Iran conflict.
4: Officials here at the White House grappling with the political consequences of high inflation are now trying to convince voters the high prices are worth it because the Iran war is worth it. Last night, shortly after telling reporters that he wanted to save the Kennedy Center, but it would require a lot of federal subsidies, President Trump was spotted by a photographer with a long lens aboard Air Force One through the window, holding a piece of paper that said Kennedy Center demolished. And crossing the wires moments ago, a federal judge now says the Kennedy Center has to provide 30 days notice before making any big changes to the property, including tearing it down.
3: Fox's Peter Ducey. The White House pushing back after the UN Human Rights Council said they found reasonable grounds to believe the United States committed war crimes in two strikes in Iran. More from Fox's Jonathan Savage.
5: They include a missile attack that hit a school in the southern city Minab. Iran state media says 168 people were killed, most of them children. The UN fact finders say there's evidence of indiscriminate attacks resulting in civilian deaths. The Trump administration has yet to directly accept blame for the school bombing, nor has it released the findings of a Pentagon investigation. Jonathan Savage, Fox News.
3: White House spokeswoman Anna Kelly writing that the Human Rights Council, quote, has accomplished nothing for human rights while spouting unserious nonsense for decades. An F-16 fighter jet pilot is alive after safely ejecting from his plane yesterday when it crashed and burst into flames in rural Michigan. And a federal judge has ordered the Kennedy Center to provide 30 days notice before making any major physical changes to the building, including demolition. 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
3: Many House Democrats say advancements with artificial intelligence need to be slowed down. This after a developer with Anthropic recently expressed serious concerns about safety, saying the technology poses a threat to humanity. Republican Tennessee Senator Marsha Blackburn says while the U.S. needs to beat China in the development game, some regulations should be put into place.
19: They want to see some smart regulation around AI. They know we have to beat China on this. They want to protect their privacy and their data, and I support that.
3: Meanwhile, President Trump will have AI leaders with him as he hosts China's president at the White House next week.
10: Several tech titans are expected to join President Trump at the state dinner in Washington for Chinese President Xi Jinping next Thursday. According to reports, they include OpenAI Chief Executive Sam Altman, Apple Executive Chairman Tim Cook, and Jensen Huang, CEO of chip giant NVIDIA. Huang and Cook were also part of the entourage of executives who accompanied the president to China back in May. NVIDIA and several major U.S. companies sit at the center of the global artificial intelligence and semiconductor industries, and AI is anticipated to be a key focus of the discussions during the upcoming meeting in Washington. Lillian Wu, Fox News.
3: Five missing women are feared dead after evidence is uncovered inside a Philadelphia home. Here's Fox's Alexis McAdams.
2: Investigators say many women were last seen at that Philadelphia home we're talking about, and investigators are just not sure if they ever made a
0: out alive. Investigators have now found graphic and disturbing videos and photos of them. They say the clips were recorded inside of this home on the north side of Philly. Police say the women were tied up in some of these clips. They were choked unconscious, and some appear to be lifeless. And that home at the center of the FBI investigation was owned by Raymond R.C. Horsch. He was a convicted drug trafficker and a pornographer.
3: And I'm Sue Guzman. This is Fox News.
11: Increasing clouds out tonight with a low down of 52. Northeast winds about 5 miles per hour. For Friday, we'll see overcast skies, a cool and breezy day. High temperature just 63 with an east wind of 10 to 20 miles per hour. Feels like temperature in the 50s. Also tracking widespread rain developing through Friday afternoon and Friday evening. Friday night, cloudy with more rain, heaviest south of Wausau, low 54. On Saturday, cloudy and breezy with showers through the morning hours, especially around Marathon County and to the south. Partly cloudy skies developing by the later afternoon. Saturday's high near 65. Sunday, partly to mostly cloudy and still a bit breezy with a chance of light showers in the evening. High 67. Monday, partly to mostly cloudy with a small chance of showers, mainly south of Wausau. High temperature about 63. On Tuesday, partly cloudy, high 66. I'm 9 Storm Track meteorologist Jackson Garlock on AM 550, FM 99.9, WSAU.

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1: And we'll take your calls this hour with Andrea Perrin as we talk about The Conjuring, the incredible story, Jump Aboard. 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

0: And welcome back, George Norrie, along with Andrea Perrin, as we talk about The Conjuring. Andrea, what would you say is the scariest event that happened at the house?
1: I can tell you that the most frightening thing that happened at the house was the night that Ed and Lorraine insisted that a seance was necessary to determine who the culprit was, the woman in the house that was haunting and taunting my mother, but also to cleanse the house, to clear that energy. And what we witnessed that night was beyond all comprehension. I was only 15. I had my sister Cindy. We were hiding in the front foyer of the entrance off the porch. And we had the door cracked open about maybe 2 inches, but with that, we could see everything that happened. It was absolutely the most frightening moment of the 10 years that we lived there. And it happened so quickly. It was like nothing I had ever witnessed. But I can tell you the most significant event that happened. And when my mother began her spiritual evolution was the night that an entire family showed up having dinner at furniture at a table, hand-hewn oak table that was not our own. And my mother was standing on the hearthstone and she looked into our dining room and there was this entire family having stew for dinner and drinking out of pewter mugs, you know, which had already been outlawed by the 1800s because of the lead content. So it was prior to that. And there were two men sitting at the table, George. One of them looked into the parlor and saw my mother standing on the hearthstone and he nudged the man beside him and pointed her out. And my mother was the ghost. And
0: it
1: was
0: amazing.
1: In that moment she understood that there was an intermingling of dimensions occurring in that house. And he smiled at her. And when I came into the room, my mother was just glowing because she had her epiphany. She had her moment of recognition. And it really helped her. It really changed things when she realized. And my sister Cindy saw that entire family too. One day when we were on our way out to go cut wood, and she came running up to my mom and she's like, "Mom, there's a whole family. There's a whole people eating in our dining room." And my mother leaned over to her and she said, "We'll let them have the house to themselves right now and cut some wood for the winter."
0: Why do you think your mother took the brunt of the hauntings though?
1: I don't know, George. You know, I'm not afraid to say I don't know when I don't. I suspect that probably one of the original, the mistress of the house back in the 1700s, felt some kind of jealousy toward her, wanted us. She had made it clear to my sister Cindy when she manifested in front of her upstairs that she wanted us, the children, and she certainly wanted my father. And so my mother was the impediment. My mother was the obstacle. And the second time that she appeared to her, she was with a number of other spirits. And they were all gathered around the bottom of my parents' bed. And she, I wrote the whole thing in the book because my father had my mother hypnotized so that first, he could prove that it actually happened because you can't lie under hypnosis. Not that my mother would have lied anyway, but he knew that it had happened. And the spirit said to her as part of a chant or an incantation that she had uttered as she emerged from the group of spirits. And she leaned over my mother and she said, "We'll drive ye out with fiery broom. We'll drive ye mad with death and gloom." It was part of the incant. It was a threat that she was issuing, to my mother. And, you know, but Cindy and Mom, really took the brunt of it. And I think personally, it's because both of them had near death experiences earlier in life. and they had crossed. And so they were recognized, and so they could be targeted. But for the most part, I must tell you, most of the energy in that house with the spirits was benevolent. Most of it was. The first spirit that I saw walking in the house with a box marked kitchen, I put it down on the dining room table and I started talking to Mr. Kenyon. I mean, within literally minutes of arriving, throwing open the back of the moving van and walking in the house. And I was chatting with him. We just adored him. He was the most lovely man. And then I turned to walk into the kitchen, and there's this man dressed very oddly. I remember thinking, does everybody out here dress like this? He just had homemade clothes on. And I thought he maybe had stopped by as a friend to see Mr. Kenyon. And when I passed by him, I said, good morning, sir. And he looked right straight through me like I was a ghost he could not see. And I went to the kitchen and I asked my mom, who's the man with Mr. Kenyon? And then Nancy saw him, Christine saw him, and Cindy saw him. April was already in the kitchen. She was only five. And so mom had her right by her side as her little helper. But four of the five of us saw him. And then he manifested again while dad was talking to Mr. Kenyon in the dining room. And they did not see him, but all four of us, the children, did.
0: How often did the Warrens come out there?
1: They showed up the night before Halloween in 1973 and introduced themselves. They had been told by a young group of paranormal investigators who had gotten wind of what was going on at the farm. And they're the ones that approached the Warrens at a symposium or seminar and told them, gave them the address and sent them. And the last time that we saw them was about 3 or 4 weeks after the seance. That night, my father threw everybody out of the house as he was, you know, checking my mother over for her vital signs because she was knocked unconscious. She had a concussion.
0: Oh, my God.
1: And so that was the last time we saw them, was when they stopped by a few weeks later to see if my mother had survived, because they didn't know when they left the house that night if she was dead or alive.
0: Let's go to the phones for you. Ruth in Maryland to get us started. Hi, Ruth.
2: Hi, George and Andrea. Thank you for taking my call. And
1: hi, Ruth.
2: Yeah, hi, Andrea. And real quick, I want to thank last week Mark, the caller Mark, who answered my question about the Knights of the Golden Circle.
0: Okay.
2: But Andrea, I'm really sorry about your cancer diagnosis, and you'll have a lot of us listeners praying for you. So I think you'll be all right because you seem like you have a lot of faith. And my question for you is, I'm really curious if there was any of the original furniture in the house, because I worked in the house like that. That was in the 1700s, and the upstairs had like the original furniture from the 1700s, and it was creepy upstairs. I just felt the dark presence there all the time, and I wouldn't sleep upstairs like once, and that was it. And but was there any original furniture, and do you think that it could have had attachments, or do you think it was like residual energy?
1: Oh, I think it was more than residual energy, and it was more than object attachments, although there were some original things left behind by Mr. Kenyon for us, mostly out in the barn. No, this was very kinetic energy in the house, very present energy. It's almost like the house is some kind of a portal. I always described it as a portal cleverly disguised as a farmhouse, because, it seems to be a pathway in and out. I've known people and have been present when they've had connections. A dear friend of mine from Detroit was visiting, and his mother came through for the first time after her death, which had been a year or two previous, and was, you know, very clear that it was her, and asked about their sister, her daughter, and his sister. Just amazing things like that. It just seems to be an open line of communication that exists at the farmhouse, but for the most part, it's very pleasant. It's either benign or benevolent, and I don't think it's anything to be afraid of. I think it's more of an opportunity for people to connect with the other side and with their own loved ones, which I think is an absolutely beautiful thing.
0: Was your House of Darkness, House of Light book, the volume one, the basis of The Conjuring?
1: All three books. I turned over all three. Two were already in publication. The third was slated to come out right around the same time as The Conjuring opened. But James Wan and everyone associated with the film, the executive producers, even the actors, Lily read the books, Vera read the books, Patrick read the books, everybody read the books. They knew what they were walking into. But it was not the basis. The basis of the film was actually the Warren files, and their conclusions were not necessarily our own. But I do truly in my heart believe that they did the best that they could in a situation that they had no control over either. It was extremely informative for both of them and changed the way that they approached paranormal investigation as a whole. And they finally understood that there can be cosmic forces and energy swirling, which can actually cause harm. And they saw that firsthand the night of the seance.
0: Next up, Ben, east of the Rockies in Baton Rouge, Louisiana. Hello, Ben. Go ahead.
3: Hello. Thanks for taking my call.
0: Sure thing.
3: I had an experience when I was younger. I was 9 years old and drug under my bed. And I realized at that time I would not be going back into that house. My question for you is, what would possess you to go back to this house, no pun intended, and experience all these things again? What's so unique about it that you keep getting drawn back to it?
1: I love it. It's the only place on this entire planet that feels like somehow a permanent home for me. And my father felt the same way. In his memoir, he goes on extensively about his emotional attachment to the house. Half of us never wanted to leave the farm, and half of us never wanted to go back to the farm. So that's how my trilogy of books, House of Darkness, House of Light, got its title, because my mother titled the trilogy, and she said it was the same thing. It was both simultaneously, darkness and light. And it was an extraordinary way to grow up. I started reading, metaphysical writing as a child. I wanted to understand what was happening in the house. I never had an altercation with the spirits that was in any way negative. And any fear that I felt in the house was really much more around what was happening to my mother and my sisters and what experiences they were having. But I fit in like I was one of them. And they knew that I was journaling what was happening in that house. When I went off to college, I had already written 5 full journals of experiences. And then I kept those for 40 years before I actually started writing the books, and I used them as the foundation for the memories. And, it's amazing, as I was writing the books, Ben, my mother one day reached over and stopped me as I was making copious notes about something. And she said, honey, it's pretty interesting that we tried to bury our dead for more than 40 years from the farm. And it's amazing how close to the surface they were buried when it came time to exhume them.
0: Were there any bodies buried at that farmhouse area?
1: Interesting that you should ask. There's a group that's been working on the property. You might have heard the phrase, there are 7 dead soldiers buried in the wall.
0: Yes.
1: That was one of the spirits that would talk to my sister Cindy and tell her over and over, there are seven dead soldiers, I'm sorry, buried in the wall. Well, we didn't know what wall they were talking about. There was a retaining wall overlooking the garden spot and the property, there was 6 acres of land that was fenced in with stone walls. 2 years ago, they were doing some deep radar penetration and picked up seven anomalies buried next to the stone wall at the bottom of the property before you got down to the river. And chances are really good those were revolutionary soldiers from England that dared to approach that farm.
0: Fascinating. Lori in Rhode Island's with us. Hi, Lori. Go ahead.
4: Hi, George. How are you?
0: Good.
1: Oh, I know that. Lori, I know that accent. I know that accent, darling. I know you're a true Rhode Islander.
4: Yes. Well, I'm not originally a Rhode Islander, but I've been up here over 35 years now. But listen, I think we are somehow connected. I actually spent 3 decades up until last year by Waterman Lake.
1: Oh, okay. Yes, I lived on Waterman Lake. Yes, I know that.
4: And I know you worked at Harmony Hill School. I have much
1: I
4: to
1: did.
4: Add to this conversation, and I had attempted to last year get up with you and or Jason in regards to it. And I don't know how. Let's just say I believe I'm a targeted individual, and what I have to add to the situation, I think, has to do with disclosure, and I understand that that maybe some of it is the public is not ready for, shall we say. But I would definitely love to get up with you or Jason or somebody in regards to it's this whole area where the veil is so thin.
1: I don't even think it exists. I don't think that. I think that the veil is a human machination to make us feel safe in our little 3D world, but it's not our reality.
0: How do people find you, Andrea, if they need to email you or anything like that?
1: I have the world's best assistant. I call her my assister. And her name is Lynn Ann Bowling, and you can reach her through my fan page, which is Buttercup Brigade, or you can reach her. She handles all my Facebook and gets important messages directly to me, gives people my direct phone number, contact information. So reach out to Lynn Ann Bowling on the Buttercup Brigade or on my main Facebook page, and we can exchange contact information and have an in-depth conversation, dear.
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21: Increasing clouds out tonight with a low down of 52. Northeast winds about 5 miles per hour. For Friday, we'll see overcast skies, a cool and breezy day. High temperature just 63 with an east wind of 10 to 20 miles per hour. Feels like temperature in the 50s. Also tracking widespread rain developing through Friday afternoon and Friday evening. Friday night, cloudy with more rain, heaviest south of Wausau, low 54. On Saturday, cloudy and breezy with showers through the morning hours, especially around Marathon County and to the south. Partly cloudy skies developing by the later afternoon. Saturday's high near 65. Sunday, partly to mostly cloudy and still a bit breezy with a chance of light showers in the evening. High 67. Monday, partly to mostly cloudy with a small chance of showers, mainly south of Wausau. High temperature about 63. On Tuesday, partly cloudy, high 66. I'm 9 Stormtrack, meteorologist Jackson Garlock on AM 550, FM 99.9, WSAU.

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1: Back with Final Calls with Andrea Perrin in just a moment as we talk about The Conjuring House. 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
3: Whether it's physical activity, obesity, diet, smoking, low on hormones, stress, sleep disorders, or your age can be supported by reducing inflammation and aiding the body to heal itself appropriately. 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

0: And welcome back, George Norrie, along with Andrea Perrin, as we talk about The Conjuring. Andrea, was your father alive to be able to see the memoir book?
1: He passed away 3 days before we were ready to submit it for publication. But I know that he knows. I know that he does. Carlene is here with us in Georgia, and we've been shipping books like crazy. People are ordering them through the website, Carlene Harris Creative. It's all over my Facebook page. Anybody that wants to, it's an amazing memoir. 90 years that he lived. He lived an extraordinary life. He's the only person I've ever known who was friends with Nelson Mandela. And
0: wow.
1: When Nelson Mandela was made president of South Africa, my father decided to travel there and to try to help. He had an import-export business, and he wanted to help restore their economy in any way that he could and start importing South African goods. And he had dinner with Nelson Mandela and shook that man's hand. And, you know, I mean, he's met the Pope. I mean, my father lived an extraordinary, extraordinary life. And with so many lessons for all of us, but I think it was his conversion in understanding, being, you know, paranormal and paranormal. That was a process for him because he was born and raised, Catholic. And even though the whole ritual of exorcism, stems from the ritual from the Catholic Church. It was such a taboo subject back then that nobody wanted to talk about it. And there was a pallor around anybody that did. And my father learned to accept what he didn't believe in. He didn't believe in ghosts. And then he moved into one of the most haunted houses in this country, perhaps in the world, you know, so that was an education in itself.
0: What did he think of Ed and Lorraine Warren?
1: He did not trust them.
0: Really?
1: He did not. My mother did. And she was very forthcoming with Lorraine. My father was extremely skeptical, very reticent, and did not want them conducting any kind of anything in the house. They only came 5 times, maybe 6 times that they came to the house over about a year and a half. The seance, which was not an exorcism, by the way. Ed would never, he had incredible respect for the church, and he would never have conducted or even attempted to do that on his own. So that was a fallacy built into the film. But there was a seance that was conducted, and it was treacherous. It was horrible to witness. It happened very quickly. It changed everything. And that was in August of 1974. And then, as I had said earlier, the Warrens came back to make sure that Mom was still among the living. And she did not let them into the house that day. She didn't have, to her death, I'm so grateful to say that my mother had no recollection of that night. And I'm grateful for that, because there are some things worth forgetting or not even registering. But my mother had a very close call with death that night, and Ed and Lorraine, it wasn't done on purpose. I can promise you that they genuinely cared about our family, and Ed and the priest had to convince my father to allow the seance to occur in the house.
0: Ed died 13 years before the movie came out. Lorraine died 3 years after.
1: Yes.
0: Did you ever get any reaction from her?
1: Oh, yes, absolutely. In fact, Warner Brothers was kind enough to fly both of us out to Hollywood, and give us a sneak preview of the film. And she had her son-in-law, Tony, with her. And I had my sister, Cindy, with me, and the four of us sat in this enormous, vacuumous theater and watched The Conjuring, and she cried through the whole film. I just kept passing the tissue box back and forth between us because it was Ed's last wish that that story in some iteration be told. He felt that it was very important for what happened to our family to become common knowledge, to go out into the world. And in a way, a kind of spiritual disclosure, much like we're dealing with our extraterrestrials.
0: Let's go to the phones now. Nancy in Philadelphia. Hello, Nance. Go ahead.
2: Hi there, George. Listen, I'm going to have to get back onto a normal sleep schedule one of these days, but you know it's been disrupted.
0: Keep going with us, Nance. Keep going with us.
2: It's been disrupted by my CRPS diagnosis because I've had breast cancer.
1: Oh, so I could... bless your heart, Nancy. I know, honey. I know what you're going through.
2: Listen, I can relate totally to you in a variety of ways. Three times I was told, you're going to die. And guess what? Each time I didn't. Now, that was because of the grace of God, not because of my willpower. So I have two questions for you, and I think I can connect all the dots as to why the spirit was haunting your mom. So my first question.

0: I'm quiet. Dog food commercials, that kind of Libra.
1: You know the story in the Bible, the story of Bathsheba. Read the story of Bathsheba. That's why your mom is being haunted, okay? Mm-hmm. Or was haunted. You know the story of Bathsheba? She was sunning herself, probably naked, on the roof of a building back in the good old days in Israel and Palestine. And King David saw her and said, I want her. And so he sent his soldiers to grab her and killed her husband.
0: Yes.
1: This is a bad story. And so somehow there's a connection, okay, between like your name is my sister's name. My name is one of your sister's names.
0: Yes.
1: I look at people's names sometimes and I see a connection because I've been asked, are you an empath? And I said, I don't know. Maybe I am.
0: Nancy, let me tell you the strangest thing that happened around the Conjuring. I also study numerology. I think it has some relevance to our existence as well. And certainly the mathematical language of universal. Interestingly, the man who was the executive producer of The Conjuring was born at precisely the same time and the same year that I was. And we discovered that quite unexpectedly. He is a 10-10-58 baby. And I was like, oh, my God, we share a birthday. You know, what are the chances of that?
2: I love that. Next up, Rick in Massachusetts. Hey, Rick, go ahead.
3: Hey, good morning, guys. How are you doing today?
0: Morning.
3: So glad I got through it. It's really funny. I just was going to share some of my experiences that I had there when we went to investigate it. And then, which basically was, we were there. We weren't getting much. This was on June 25th of 2023. And the reason I know that is my phone, for some reason, popped up the picture of us while I was listening to you guys tonight. So it's a little strange. Either the phone's listening or somebody else's. But
0: yeah.
3: So we weren't getting really much, you know. It was kind of dead. And then I said, you know what? I pulled out George's favorite tool. I was like, the Ouija board. I said, hey, let's try the Ouija board, okay? I'd never done it before in my life. And so we were there, and something like I channeled some, I think it was a really strong female spirit. I don't know exactly what her name was or if she was telling me the truth, but very strong. And felt like it was 10 minutes, but it was 2 hours long. And all my paranormal team is watching us, you know, watching me. Just doing it by myself on top of it. And so it was quite the experience, you know. I mean, it was, and then things kind of ramped up from there. Now I know why they call it the seance room. I was like, why do they call it the seance room? I mean, we'll get there, but obviously, it was probably in the same room that you guys had the seance.
0: Yes, the dining room with the corner hutch, the built-in corner cabinet. Yeah, yes, that was our dining room.
3: Yeah.
0: And it's a very active room, but every square inch of that house is active. Very often when I knew of, members of groups that would go do, you know, investigations, overnight investigations, one of them would call me and put me on speakerphone, and then I would introduce the spirits to the humans and the humans to the spirits and ask them, you know, be conscientious, be kind, understand that it was their house first, and show them the respect and the reverence that they deserve. And then I would ask the spirits, you know, please don't scare the daylights out of these nice people. They're here just to communicate with you. And every single time that I called in with a group investigation and they put me on speakerphone, all of their gizmos and gadgets went crazy. The K2 meters and, you know, it's just amazing because the spirits recognize my voice and they know that I did my very best to chronicle our experiences at that farm and in a way give them new life through my own words.
2: How many different spirits came at you folks, Andrea?
0: I would say that there were at least a dozen entities that were active in the house pretty much all the time. We just never knew what was going to happen next. We never knew what year we were going to be in. I mean, it could be 1976. It could be 1842. It could be 1787.

0: happened, we just never knew. I mean, often we were able to identify to a certain extent the apparitions based on the clothing that they were wearing. The woman with the leg of mutton sleeves who so resembled me. I came home from college at the age of 17 to spend, my birthday always fell on the Columbus Day weekend. So it was 3-day holiday and I could come home from Pittsburgh and I was standing on the hearthstone. And an apparition appeared right beside me, and she looked like I do now in my 60s. She had a big full head of hair, which unfortunately I've lost to chemo, but her facial expression, her facial features were identical to mine. And it sent a shudder through me because I had to wonder. Had I lived there before? Was this house like a permanent part of my own history that I didn't know? I didn't even know if I believed in reincarnation at that point. I was still so young. I had not really studied it. But what I did know is that when she smiled at me, it was like seeing a spinning image of myself as a much older woman. And she, I felt such comfort. That, to know, and my mother did not see her face that night, but my father did. And the day that we were moving out of the farm, I told my mom who I saw on the hearthstone that night a few years before. And she just took my hand and she said, "Oh, honey, I always knew that we bought this house for you."
1: Was your mother glad when you sold it and moved out?
0: Oh, yes. Oh, my God, George. Oh, she felt like she was liberated until we moved to Georgia. And as we pulled into the new farm, my sister Cindy had already come down with the horses and the livestock and gotten the house ready for us. And the same apparition that was standing on the porch when we left that house was standing behind my sister in Georgia. And my mother just yelled. She said, "This is not over. This is never going to be over." And she was so upset to see the same woman 1,200 miles away. Well, they don't have to drive. They can come and go as they please. And there was my sister Cindy had an attachment, and she followed us to Georgia.
1: We had a remarkable family. Andrea, keep in touch with us. We think the world of you. It's an amazing story of The Conjuring. For Dan Galante, Uriel Blackshear, Tom Danheiser, Sue Trikis, Lex Lonehood, Sean Latasur, Alec Fernandez, Tim Banal, Mary Berry, George Knapp, Richard Serrett, and Rick Barra. I'm George Norrie, somewhere out there on Coast to Coast AM. We'll see you on our next edition. Until then, be safe, everyone.

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6: Gearing up for the midterms. I'm Ted Lindner, Fox News. Republicans are pointing to strong jobs numbers and job creation and a strengthening economy as part of a pitch to voters, hoping to hold on to majorities in the House and Senate in the midterms that are now less than 7 weeks away. Fox's Peter Ducey at the White House with more.
7: Sometimes when something is a political problem, the people in power ignore it. Here, officials are not ignoring the political problems caused by high prices. They are asking voters, though, to have some patience. According to Axios, next week when he's in New York for the UN General Assembly, President Trump plans to meet with leaders of Gulf countries who have all been impacted by the Iran war. Apparently, they're going to talk about a plan to end the Iran war. So if the Iran war has become a political liability for the president, maybe before the midterms, it would help if they can at least outline a plan to end it.
6: No changes can be made at Washington's Kennedy Center without a 30-day notice. An Obama-appointed federal judge making that ruling Thursday.
8: U.S. District Judge Christopher Cooper in his ruling said more than 30 days' notice must be given before any changes, including demolition, can be done to the performing arts venue. The building does remain closed to assess what the center's COO, Matt Flock, called existing safety risks. President Trump has labeled Judge Cooper, who was appointed by former President Obama, hostile and conflicted after prior rulings that will not allow the president to add his name to the center's facade. Congress has earmarked $257 million for renovations. The president has threatened to hold that money if his name isn't added. Gernal Scott, Fox News.
6: And the Trump administration's approved visas for top Iranian officials, including the president and foreign minister, to attend next week's UN General Assembly high-level meeting in New York City, even as the U.S.-Iran military conflict continues. 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
9: 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Just click listen, then swipe right and hear the latest news updates on your time. 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
6: Roku TV viewers can now get in on developing what's next on the system. Fox's Evan Brown.
12: Roku, the smart TV platform, is now inviting its users to test new apps and share their feedback with Roku Labs. It appears as a tile on the screen. The experience is no longer just a place to find streaming media, though it's still a big part of it. Roku is also featuring gaming, and one new game is already in the Roku Labs for user trials. The developers are also looking for user opinion on a series of apps designed to bring weather, news, and stocks to the smart screens. All such apps are customizable for location, personal interest, and even one stock portfolio. Fox Corporation is in the midst of an acquisition of Roku. Evan Brown, Fox News.
6: Alabama's executed a death row inmate by lethal injection. Jeffrey Lee pronounced dead Thursday night. The 49-year-old convicted of the 1998 murder of two people in a pawn shop in Orrville, Alabama, a third worker in the shop injured in the attack. Sentencing for a man in Minneapolis who sprayed vinegar water on far-left Congresswoman Ilhan Omar earlier this year.
13: Anthony Kazmierczak sentenced to 14 months in federal prison after pleading guilty to assaulting a U.S. officer when he approached Rep. Ilhan Omar during a speaking event in January and sprayed her with vinegar water. As he said that Omar was splitting Minnesota apart.
14: I don't know.
13: Omar was not injured and continued the town hall after security officers tackled Kazmierczak. He told the court that he was fuzzy about why he did it. Records show he has a history of mental illness. He later wrote the congresswoman a letter of apology. Jeff Manasso, Fox News.
6: And three people, including the gunman, dead in a high school shooting in the Philippines. Eight others were wounded. I'm Ted Lindner. This is Fox News.
15: Increasing clouds out tonight with a low down of 52. Northeast winds about 5 miles per hour. For Friday, we'll see overcast skies, a cool and breezy day. High temperature just 63 with an east wind of 10 to 20 miles per hour. Feels like temperature in the 50s. Also tracking widespread rain developing through Friday afternoon and Friday evening. Friday night, cloudy with more rain, heaviest south of Wausau, low 54. On Saturday, cloudy and breezy with showers through the morning hours, especially around Marathon County and to the south. Partly cloudy skies developing by the later afternoon. Saturday's high near 65. Sunday, partly to mostly cloudy and still a bit breezy with a chance of light showers in the evening. High 67. Monday, partly to mostly cloudy with a small chance of showers, mainly south of Wausau. High temperature about 63. On Tuesday, partly cloudy, high 66. I'm 9 Stormtrack, meteorologist Jackson Garlock on AM 550, FM 99.9, WSAU.
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0: From the heartland of America and the gateway to the West, good morning, good evening, wherever you may be, across the nation, around the world. I'm George Norrie, and this is Coast to Coast AM. Later tonight, The Conjuring. Here's what's happening. Nearly 7 months into the war with Iran, a new national survey finds viewers souring as voters feel the Trump administration lacks a clear strategy for ending the war. A growing number think the conflict will make the U.S. less safe, and a majority believes the decision to take military action was wrong. 7 in 10 voters think the Trump administration lacks a clear strategy for ending the conflict, including 95% of the Democrats, 83% of independents, and 43% of Republicans. Americans may not feel in their wallets, but two major measures of economic well-being improved in 2025 as the nation's poverty rate fell to a historic low and inflation-adjusted median household income reached a record high. In 2025, the poverty rate in the United States dropped to an all-time low of 10.2%, down roughly half a point from 2024, according to the Census Bureau. It's good news. According to a September 15th press release, Danone USA issued a voluntary recall of its So Delicious dairy-free salted caramel cluster non-dairy frozen dessert, that's a mouthful, because they might contain foreign materials, specifically small stones and other hard objects within the cashew inclusions. According to the packaging, the frozen dessert includes cashew pieces in addition to chocolatey flakes and a salted caramel swirl. Let's check in with food safety coach Jeff Nelken. Jeff, how do little tiny stones get into food, for crying out loud?
1: It could be anything. It could be anything from contaminated product to mistakes being made in the food processing.
0: Who's accountable for stuff like this, though, Jeffrey? How do they find this out? Does somebody get sick, or what happens?
1: That's part of it. And also, we get feedback from the public as to identification of problems. For those people that may think they have product, they can reach Consumer Care Line, 833-367-8925. Okay, for that type of information.
0: Great. Thank you, Jeff. About 1 in 4 single adults say they would turn down the perfect match if that person showed up tomorrow. According to a new nationwide survey of nearly 5,000 single people, instead of jumping into a relationship, they say they'd rather stay unattached. Retired Lieutenant Colonel Kevin Randall is with us with his weekly report on UFOs, and Kevin's latest book, UFO Sightings and Alien Visitations, is doing quite well. Hello, Kevin.
2: Hi, George. How you doing?
0: Okay, my friend.
2: You know, Archon 49, which is a science fiction convention hosted by fans in the St. Louis, is going to be held on October 2nd through the 4th. I mention this because someone asked me why science fiction fans reject the idea of alien visitation. There are panels scheduled about disclosure and an in-depth review of the Roswell crash case. My experience at science fiction conventions is a massive interest in UFOs from the fans, and the venue is normally crowded to overflowing. And while there seems to be little of interest coming from the government on other issues that push UFO investigations to the back burner, there's some interesting sightings, such as a case from Republic, Ohio on August 16th of this year. Two pilots at flight level 410, meaning they're 41,000 feet, sighted what they described as a cigar-shaped object that passed them on the left. The pilot estimated that he first saw the UFO about 2 to 3 miles distant as it emerged from storm clouds. He said it was a solid and was standing on its end. There were no visible lights on it. He thought the object was 10 to 20 feet long and flying at about 2,000 feet above them. The surface was silver and highly reflective, like pure polished metal. Because they hadn't entered the clouds yet, the sun was bright, and he concluded the object's intensity was from the sun's reflection and probably wasn't self-illuminated. Based on experience of seeing so many aircraft passed off his wing, the pilot felt the UFO was propelled. It was in sight for 2 minutes and disappeared behind their aircraft. Ben Hansen conducted the investigation for the National UFO Reporting Center. He wrote that the pilot told him, and I quote, "The UAP was uniform, pill-shaped. There were no warps or creases on the surface, nor was it tapered at the bottom. This caused his attention, caught his attention because he at first thought it could have been a weather balloon. As they got closer, he observed that it was the same size at the top and bottom, unlike what you would expect for an inflated balloon," end quote. The pilot did call the air traffic control center, but there were no aircraft or balloons near them. Hansen said that he would file an FAA FOIA request to try to obtain the radar data and the radio call made by the pilot. Jim Clarkson, investigating for the National UFO Reporting Center, reported on a sighting made on May 9th of this year from Zanesville, Ohio. The two witnesses said the UFO was visible for 5 to 8 minutes. The man and his wife were watching the stars at about 10 in the evening when, according to him, and I quote, "out of nowhere, this thing came from behind us. We didn't hear it coming at all, zero sound the whole time. It entered my field of view, and I immediately knew it wasn't normal. Hard edge, very obvious silhouette against the sky. We could clearly make out the shape in the moonlight. It was house-sized, bell-shaped, flat on the bottom, domed on the top with a small square cap at the very top that had one single light on it. 8 lights on the craft were flashing in a triangular pattern as it slowly rotated, and I could make out what looked like windows. It was roughly 500 yards out, not directly overhead. It drifted slow and steady to the northwest in the direction of U.S. Route 40. It covered my 4-acre field in about 3 to 4 minutes. We calculated that puts it roughly at 1.5 to 2 miles an hour. It never changed speed, never changed altitude, just floated through there and kept going until it was out of sight," end quote. Clarkson said of his investigation, quote, "at this time, there is no alternative man-made or natural explanations for what has been reported. This report is closed on the basis that the object observed was real, of unknown manufacture, and controlled by unknown intelligence." Is that what we have for tonight, George?
0: Kevin, let me ask you this. Yesterday, I had the guest David Rudiak on talking about Roswell. And one of our callers called and said her family still lives there. And her father, back in 47, had just gotten out of the military. And while they were home, military people came to their house and the neighborhood telling them to lock the doors, blacken the windows, and do not leave. Had you heard anything about that before?
2: There have been rumors of that sort of thing as they were trying to move the object from the impact site through Roswell to the base. But nothing that is... it's all sort of secondhand information. It's not the people who participated in it. David's a very good researcher and very careful in what he says and does. So I would think that he's got the best of information there. I'll get a hold of David and look into it.
0: Okay, great, because he's very complimentary of you, too. Thank you, Kevin Randall. How old is artificial intelligence? Could it be thousands of years old? In a moment, Heather Lynn joins us as we talk about AI with her latest work, Codex Machina, How AI is Decoding Ancient Civilizations, Technologies, and Lost Languages in Our Search for Meaning. She's next on Coast to Coast AM. 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

0: And welcome back to Coast, George Norrie with you. We've got a great program for you tonight. Dr. Heather Lynn with us, historian, cognitive archaeologist, speaker, noted author who holds a doctorate from the University of New England and worked as a professor and museum director. She writes The H-Files, where her work traces the occult architecture beneath modern power as well. And her latest book is called Codex Machina, How AI is Decoding Ancient Civilizations, Technologies, and Lost Languages in Our Search for Meaning. What a great story. Hi, Heather. How are you?
1: I'm well. How are you this evening, George?
0: Good. I'm looking forward to this. How did you get so interested in AI?
1: Well, as a historian, I'm usually digging around with old things and, you know, archaeology, of course, but I also think about the future, you know, because history doesn't repeat itself, but it rhymes, as they say. And there's a lot of things we can learn from the past. Sometimes the things that are going on now and even future forward are just sort of things that rhymed from the past. So I'm interested in comparing how the things that we think are brand new are actually rooted in much older concepts.
0: A lot of AI executives seem to be concerned, or at least they're warning us to be careful about AI, that it could kill us all. Is that just hype, or what is that?
1: I think that a lot of it is hype, but I think there's definitely truth to it. It's like it's a weapon in a lot of ways. It's a tool. It's something that is quite literally a double-edged sword. So it's going to depend on who has it and how they deploy it. So it is a very dangerous technology, but like any technology, I think it can be used for good as well.
0: And when we think of AI, Heather, we think of, you know, brand new technology that's emerging all the time. You say AI could be much older, like 30,000 years old. Tell us about that.
1: Yeah, I mean, maybe not in so far as there were computers and that sort of thing, although you never know, right?
0: With Atlantis. You never know.
1: You just never know. But the idea of technology as such being so much older, and again, sort of the axiomatic truth of it. So I'm using AI here in an expanded historical and philosophical sense. A cave painting, while it's not a neural network, it establishes an older principle, something that existed in a person's mind that can be given a durable form outside of that person. So someone else can encounter that mark or that symbol, they can recognize it and enter into a relationship with the mind that created it. It was long gone, long time ago, 30,000 years and such. So it's what I call the externalization of mind. Writing develops it much further, of course, because we can preserve instructions, accounts, and arguments and stories. And then eventually computers allow the instructions to be executed automatically, and then of course contemporary AI learns these complex patterns from those records. And so it's more so just an iteration. You can imagine encountering a handprint on a cave wall, and you don't know the person's name or if they even had a name. You can't hear their language, but you can recognize the action because you've had a hand yourself, presumably a body, and the capacity to leave a mark there. And so there's a connection across an enormous interval of time, even though the original intention remains uncertain. I mean, it's many times as an archaeologist, you find things and we really just don't know. As much as people want to say, no, we know, we always don't have an answer. And so there's a lot of uncertainty in it. And with that, though, we do know that the mark preserves something that at least another human mind can engage with. And so just imagine the difference between remembering an agreement and recording it. Once the record itself exists, whether on paper or otherwise, people can return to it, then they can compare their memories with it, and they can organize actions after the original conversation ended. So it's about externalized memory, and it changes what groups of people can coordinate and what they can do. And this is why I connect the history of symbols with the history of civilization itself. And so the development towards something like computing kind of just introduces further capacities, especially with the execution of instructions and the transformation of that stored information. But at its heart, the philosophical continuity is the effort to extend what we have in our minds trapped, and then we can put that through a material structure. And it helps us ask, you know, how each new structure changes the people who depend on it. So it's basically looking at the philosophical axiom of that. And you can look at examples of that through history too. Something as simple as, well, maybe not so simple in a lot of ways. It is an advancement in technology, but something that could be as simple as a cylinder seal. And so if you see a Sumerian cylinder seal, that can be seen in a lot of ways as a predecessor to a flash drive. I used to bring one to one of my courses and tell the kids that, you know, this is an ancient flash drive because it is a small cylinder and it usually has a whole board in it that would be used to string and you could wear it and travel with it. And, you know, being that this is about 4,000 plus years old, I mean, it's pretty impressive that it lasts so long, but it would have a seam carved into the surface and then you roll a cylinder seal across soft clay and that design appears as one continuous impression, sort of like a print. And so the seals can identify an owner, they can authenticate a document or just simply mark some sort of good, but the information itself was portable and the same design could then be reproduced over and over again. So in a lot of ways, in theory and in practice, it worked like a flash drive where you have information on something you could carry with you and then share with others and repeat it over and over again. So it maybe isn't literally a flash drive, but in theory, it starts with those sort of initial ideas as such.
0: You mentioned this 30,000-year-old cave painting. Was there anything specific about that painting that led you to believe that something else was going on here?
1: Just the very human nature of it, actually, which, you know, seems counterintuitive to the you know, the AI narrative, so to speak. But the idea that somebody decides that we have to put our hand here, make a print, we have to put this outside of ourselves, whatever the symbol may be, that's huge. That's communication, that's symbolic, and the intention with that, although we don't know the full intention, we can surmise that an intention was to externalize it. So to take whatever the meaning was out of the person's mind and place it on that cave wall, whether as a reminder to themselves or others or a way to communicate. But in that moment, it's quite a striking thing to say, I'm going to actually make something. I'm going to materialize an idea that I have in my mind. And that materialization lasts tens of thousands of years until now we look at it and wonder, why did they do that?
0: Now, there wasn't a picture on a cave, though, of some guy sitting in front of his computer or anything like that, was there?
1: Not in particular, but I'm sure if you Google hard enough, you may find something like that.
0: Well, there was an old picture we had on the coasttocoastam.com website last week of a group of people from, must have been the 1200 AD era. And one guy looked like he was holding up a cell phone. I mean, it was incredible.
1: It is. You see those, you know, sort of hieroglyphs and things that show the helicopters and all sorts of things that people guess might be something more high tech. So I guess you never know.
0: Did you know the name Zechariah Sitchin? He's not with us anymore.
1: Of course, yes.
0: Good guy, and he investigated Sumerian cylinder seals and tablets and things like that. And he's convinced that we've been visited by the Anunnaki from another planet called Nibiru that came here to mine gold for their own atmosphere. They sprinkled it up there. But you carry around a 4,000-year-old cylinder seal, don't you?
1: I do have a few of those. They are legally, just to make sure everybody knows, they are legally acquired. I use them as teaching tools in both my museum work and then at the former college that I was at. So, I share those with people so they can actually hold the cylinder seal in their hand and use it because it's interesting to be able to say, you know, have that kind of history in your hand. There's nothing like it. You know, there, a lot of times you go to a museum and, of course, you're not allowed to touch the artifacts. But in this case, it's good to be able to have that connection.
0: You call it the ancient flash drive.
1: Yeah. Yeah. It's an ancient flash drive. It really is because you could string a lot of them up and carry them with you. They're very portable, very durable, actually more durable than any flash drive you're ever going to find. I doubt that any of our flash drives or any of our electronics are going to last more than 4,000 years. So they're very durable, but they do carry information long distances, and then they can be repeated and replicated over and over again. And you can just keep expressing what it is you're trying to express. And so it is a form of technology. And I think it's important to share that because, as you said in the beginning, there's this idea that there's this immense danger with AI. And I'm not going to downplay that because, of course, there are people who have written about how AI should be used to, because of its great unbias, which is not the case, but in their view, it's unbiased. And it would be a great arbiter of who could actually send out nukes. And so this
0: I was just talking about that this week with one of our guests, that's my concern of AI, that it goes that wacky and decides, I'm going to bomb Russia or something like
1: exactly.
0: that.
1: Exactly. I mean, that's a real threat, absolutely. And to know that some of the politicians and thinkers have kicked those ideas around. I know Henry Kissinger, before he passed, one of his final essays was about that very thing, that we need to give autonomy and authority and agency to AI so that it could decide who gets bombed. And I thought, okay, this is dangerous. But at the same time, a lot of the capacity of that is blown out of proportion right now at its current state. It can do a lot of things, but if you ask many different people in the industry, they will tell you the so-called promise of AI is a little overblown at the moment.
0: Heather, where do we get the book, The Codex Machina?
1: It's on pre-order now on Amazon, but it'll be available everywhere books are sold in April.
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0: Now, this day. 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
1: The concept behind The Toast of the Town was to feature famous people. Some were entertainers, others were not, but they had to be interesting. Dean Martin and Jerry Lewis were the first guests. But since the show aired in New York on Sunday nights, some Broadway stars would be booked after their matinee performances. Many Rodgers and Hammerstein show tunes were featured. The host, a straight-laced MC, would interview the guests and would read commercials for Lincoln Mercury, the show's sponsor. The host wanted two changes for Toast of the Town's eighth season. He wanted more control over the guests. He said that each show should have a guest that appealed to a younger audience, something for dad, a heartthrob for mom, and a comedic relief act. He also wanted the show's name changed. The Toast of the Town became The Ed Sullivan Show on this day, September 18th, 1955. And on this day, attach your name to things that are important to you. I'm Chris Connolly.
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4: 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Is there more transparency? 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
5: Increasing clouds out tonight with a low down of 52. Northeast winds about 5 miles per hour. For Friday, we'll see overcast skies, a cool and breezy day. High temperature just 63 with an east wind of 10 to 20 miles per hour. Feels like temperature in the 50s. Also tracking widespread rain developing through Friday afternoon and Friday evening. Friday night, cloudy with more rain, heaviest south of Wausau, low 54. On Saturday, cloudy and breezy with showers through the morning hours, especially around Marathon County and to the south. Partly cloudy skies developing by the later afternoon. Saturday's high near 65. Sunday, partly to mostly cloudy and still a bit breezy with a chance of light showers in the evening. High 67. Monday, partly to mostly cloudy with a small chance of showers, mainly south of Wausau. High temperature about 63. On Tuesday, partly cloudy, high 66. I'm 9 Storm Track meteorologist Jackson Garlock on AM 550, FM 99.9, WSAU.

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1: We'll take your calls next hour with Dr. Heather Lynn as we talk about artificial intelligence. So share your thoughts on that as well. A few years ago, we started the Paranormal Podcast Network because we wanted to get additional shows on the paranormal out to you. And that's what we did with the podcasting. We've got several great shows on there. One of them is done by Sandra Champlain, who you know, Shades of the Afterlife. Hello, Sandra.
2: Well, hey, George. How you doing tonight?
1: Great. How many episodes have you pumped out for us now?
2: Well, we're currently on episode 308, and I've got a few more in the bank coming out this weekend.
1: Good for you. What fascinates you the most about podcasting and Shades of the Afterlife?
2: Well, they keep me energized because I'm still a human, right? Having a human experience, and it's easy to forget the bigger picture. So every time I get to record an episode, I get to research whether it's near-death experiences or deathbed visitations or all the different ways we have to communicate with our loved one. And it just reminds me that there's a much bigger picture to who we are, that our loved ones who have passed are still very much part of our lives. We will see them again. And most importantly, George, our life matters.
1: Were you always a believer in the afterlife?
2: No, George, no. In fact, the subtitle of my book, We Don't Die, is A Skeptic's Discovery of Life After Death. I didn't believe in any of it. And so I think I'm the perfect messenger because I have that skeptical mind, and we can't believe everything we see, but there's plenty of evidence through science and medicine and spiritual and religion that we go on. So I just love to share it because there's nothing worse than grief and to be able to give someone comfort and faith that their loved one, they'll see him again, and they're still part of their lives, is a pretty big thing.
1: Well, you keep doing what you're doing for us, Sandra. Thank you.
2: Thank you.
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0: Welcome back, George Norrie, along with Dr. Heather Lynn, as we're talking about AI. Heather, it seems that just recently, over the last few months, AI has been on everybody's mind and lips. What is going on to create this furor? Heather, turn your mic on. She's disappeared on us. Artificial intelligence has gotten to her. Worst comes to worst, folks, we'll get calls, but we'll just try to find out where she is. That she may have muffled her microphone during the break and forgot to turn it back on, but let's find out.
1: Can you hear me now?
0: Heather, are you there?
1: Yes, I am.
0: There you go. You just had your microphone off for a little bit.
1: I don't know. It seemed to be working fine on my end, but you know, all these gremlins and technology, as we're talking about technology tonight and how we shouldn't trust it at all.
0: Well, I'm glad we got you back. And my question to you was, it seems that just recently this furor of talking about AI is everywhere. What has sparked that?
1: I think, to be honest, some of it has to do with them trying to, when I say them, I say people in Silicon Valley and people who have companies that would like investors. This is something that, you know, they want to be on the cutting edge and get that capital. And so they overhype what it is their capabilities are for now so that they can get the investment. And that's not to suggest that they aren't doing great things or on the path to those things. But at the same time, there's a bit of an arms race. You know, you have OpenAI and you have Anthropic. They're both going head to head to try to compete with who's going to have, you know, the biggest and best service. And so it's a competition right now, and they're going to overpromise and maybe underdeliver. I think that's part of what's going on. That, and it's also just very interesting, and people are watching it come out in live time where there's the effects everywhere, for good or bad. Like if you go to a restaurant, for instance, and you see their whole menu looks like it's made from ChatGPT, and it's just everything's starting to look the same, and the art is looking the same, and it's making people say, wait, this is coming now into our daily lives. How do we feel about this? And so I think it's just creating a lot of buzz, and where it's getting to be maybe what they call AI slop. But then you think, well, what could it be if it's just something that's affecting our arts and culture, which is enormous, mind you, that's important. Going back to what we talked about, though, could it actually end humanity? Could it be something where if it gets out of hand, we just, push the wrong button? Or, I mean, it wouldn't be that simple, of course, but the thoughts are there. There's a lot of uncertainty, and it's making people very anxious. And so I don't think it is being helped much by the CEOs of these companies who are also trying to hype their capabilities in order to gain that edge or a perceived edge.
0: How do these AI companies make any money? I mean, who's paying for what?
1: Well, what is money anyway, right? But fiat, so it's all a promise. And, you know, so it's a lot of investment and a lot of hopes of the return on that investment. So, you know, there's it's a lot of different things. So data, you know, we put a lot of data in it, and the promise of getting that data and all the power behind it, it's enormous. So when you do have to pay, of course, for some of the different AI if you want to have a premium service, but it is available for free. And something to keep in mind always is if you're using something and it's free, then you are the product. They're getting your data.
0: Well, and I've got to tell you, though, I've been using Google's AI quite a bit lately. And, you know, you can use it with voice instead of typing. And you just tell it something that you want to know, you know, the name of a movie that some guest was on. And you just say, so-and-so was on, what was the name of the movie? And it spits it out for you. It's amazing.
1: It is. It is. And it's a little concerning because it's not always right. And a lot of times it's wrong, but it's getting better. And it's going to be quite interesting. I'm more concerned, too, with the data sets. There's who is owning the data? Who's putting that in there? There's a lot of talk right now about burning books because, well, we fed them into AI, so we don't need the books anymore. And while that sounds preposterous, and it was a piece in the news, coming from the museum industry, unfortunately, I can tell you that before AI was readily used, the idea of digitizing everything was already making it so that when people had artifacts or maybe documents that they didn't feel they could house anymore, or maybe the budget was too much, they would definitely argue that you could just scan it, put it up, digitize it, and you were then within your right to destroy the actual artifact. And that was something that I was fighting for a long time in my work at the museums, but that was before AI. So now the argument for that case is much stronger that, oh, well, we don't need these ancient texts, right? We don't need these older documents. We can just feed it into a machine and we'll have that. And it's scary because there's no regard for, well, what happens when there's an EMP? What happens when there's a natural disaster? Mm-hmm. What happens? Going back to the flash drive, the analogy of these cuneiform tablets. The reason we have so many cuneiform tablets is because they lasted so long. They weren't on paper. They were pressed into clay, which allowed them in their desert conditions to last thousands of years. And so, you know, I'm sure heard the story of the Druids, who we don't really have much from their history except what, you know, the Romans talked about. But it was said that they didn't write anything down. It was an oral tradition. And so even if they had written things down, if you wrote something down, say, on parchment, maybe it didn't last. And so, you know, we have more Sumerian cuneiform tablets in museums right now. Actually, there's about, between museums and universities, there's 500,000 in their possession. And there's anything from Egypt pales in comparison because they wrote on actual paper at the end of the day that was highly

0: doesn't recall things like how Google would, where you search. It does something very different. And during training, it processes these enormous quantities of text broken into small units that are called tokens, which can be words or pieces of words. And a common training task is to predict then the next token in the sequence. And when its prediction is wrong, the training process will adjust the model's numerical parameters so that its future predictions improve. So it's constantly improving on itself, and doing this at a very large scale allows it to learn complex relationships involving grammar, concepts, factual associations, and even patterns of reasoning. And so most of these modern language models use an architecture called a transformer, which includes an attention mechanism, and that helps the model weigh which parts of the available context are relevant to what it's generating. And so all that's in syntax. It'll generate a response one token at a time, and each new token influences what follows. So it's like a predictive model, as opposed to something that has a data set and then you're just retrieving it from a database. That means it can learn, and in a lot of ways, of course, being that it's a neural network, it can think. And so it's quite different, and it has the capacity to really get out of hand. And you hear that in a lot of the news stories that come out about programmers who are saying, well, it's starting to think on its own, or it's, you know, developing characters or characteristics or personalities. And so it is only as good as the data set. But then again, it can sort of model and learn after itself. So it's a brave new world with a lot of unknowns right now.
1: Your book, Codex Machina, opens and ends with your mother's handwriting of a school paper about the Greek god Apollo. Tell me about that.
0: Yeah, so that was something that, you know, as I'm looking at ancient things and I'm looking at documents and considering how something lasts and the narrative that we have, this sort of struck me as relevant. My aunt sent me this manila envelope that had a school paper my mother had written at 16 years old, and it was just, you know, in blue ink and handwriting, and it was about Apollo, the sun god, and humanity's desire to understand the world and better itself. And those were questions that I would eventually just spend my own life exploring. And it was notable for me because my mother, you know, died, and she battled with addiction. And so this page gave me a glimpse of somebody that she was that I never got to see. It gave me a glimpse of the girl she had been and the possibilities she could see before the life that I knew her to have. And so I framed it and hung it in my study. And it brings the entire book back to something very, very specific. And that a human being making a mark that survives somebody, and in this case, my mother, becomes meaningful to somebody else. And so a machine might imitate the handwriting or generate another essay about Apollo, but it couldn't make that new page be the one she wrote. The original kind of matters because she was there with it. She was writing right on it. You know, that's so important. And so it affected me that she, as a girl, could just still imagine the future. And the mother I knew was bound up with suffering and instability. But this page gave me access to another moment in her life when she was thinking about something like the sun and gods and the human desire to understand. It did not remove what happened afterward, of course, but it allowed me to understand more of her and to be present in that story. And so I just, that was something I closed with. I opened and then I closed a little bit touching on that because I wanted people to think about the ordinary marks they leave as well. Something like a note or a drawing or even a story that's told carefully to somebody who may remember it, like a family member, how it acquires significance that maybe we never intended. So, you know, my mother never intended when she's 16, probably having to write this paper that she didn't want to write. Maybe she did. I don't know. But she never would have thought necessarily that eventually, you know, I would go and probably pursue the same questions, but in a more serious manner, and then maybe be on the airwaves, right?
1: Could be indeed. You still there, Heather? Oh, we're having some technical problems. Uriel, you might want to get her on the phone. Are you back, Heather?
0: Yes, I'm here too. Yeah, it just keeps dropping out.
1: Dropping out. If it does, we'll get you on the phone.
0: Sure thing. Yeah, so all in all, it's

0: just a way to look at something that we leave on paper and say, you know what, we never know what marks we leave on people, and it's still important to, I guess, remain human.
1: Why do you think your mother keyed in on Apollo and not some other Greek god?
0: That's interesting, isn't it? I think because it's just the power, the power, the association with the sun. But I mean, there's no telling, right? That's I think what makes it so interesting is this was from the mind of a 16-year-old girl, and you know, it's like personal archaeology. We could find a handprint in a cave and sort of get an idea because we can relate or we can understand, but at the end we're still left guessing, what were they thinking? But we wouldn't even know at all had they not been able to externalize their mind in that way through symbols and putting it on something like paper and then eventually maybe digitizing it. But let's hope we don't lose the originals in the meantime.
1: Well, at least she didn't use Medusa, right?
0: I mean, it'd been far more interesting in a lot of ways, I think.
1: Tell us about your H files.
0: Oh, the H files. Well, that is a Substack. It's a best-selling history Substack, I'm happy to say. And there I offer a lot of different deep dive articles on the occult architecture beneath modern power. And so I look at a lot of the different news stories of the day or concepts that people may or may not be familiar with and just analyze them in a way that exposes the hidden or the occult. So not, you know, demons. And well, sometimes we talk about demons, you know, I've written things like evil archaeology and that sort of thing. So we may talk about that. But for the most part, it's looking at the stuff that's buried underneath and trying to figure out what's really going on here. And so it's a great community. A lot of people are on there with me, and we have a Discord. And I would encourage anyone who's interested in taking those deep dives if they want to check it out. And yeah, it's a lot of fun, I think.
1: All right, Heather, we're going to come back in a moment with you and take phone calls on Coast to Coast AM.
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1: Good morning. Skies are cloudy at our Wausau Broadcast Center. It's 56. Rain today and highs only in the middle 60s. I'm Chris Conley, WSAU News. Yesterday, an annual fall tradition in northern Wisconsin resumed, the Tomahawk Fall Ride, 45th annual edition. Sue Vertz is one of the bikers, and she says that bikers and other motorists all need to be careful.
2: Put your phones down, pay attention to the roads. Give that bike extra room to move. Share the road.
1: The event runs through Sunday. The list of flock separations keeps growing. The latest community to drop the cameras is Clark County.
3: Clark County Sheriff Kerry Kern says the county terminated its deal with Flock on September 10th, saying residents' concerns about how data from the cameras is managed outweighed the investigative benefits. Kern noted that public feedback was at the center of the decision, adding public trust is essential to effective law enforcement, and that trust requires us to listen to the people we serve. This week has been tough for Flock, with multiple cities also voting to shut the cameras down, including Racine, Oconomowoc, and Sun Prairie. Mike Leishner, WSAU News.
1: As for the other communities that are doing away with flock cameras, here's reporter Raymond Newport.
4: Add Sun Prairie to the list of communities cutting contracts with the security company. The city announced Wednesday it will not renew its contract with Flock at the end of the year and will switch to using Axon instead. Police Chief Kevin Warwick says the system has helped solve crimes, but that the department can no longer ensure that the city's data is being handled securely. Dozens of communities have dropped Flock after the company offered to sell Sheboygan 5 years worth of its own residents' data.
5: Raymond Newport, WSAU News.
1: The evidence in the Josh Jacobs case, the star Green Bay running back, will not be permanently sealed. From Green Bay, here's reporter Rachel Charniak.
6: Jacobs was convicted last week of misdemeanor battery and criminal damage to property for an incident in May involving his now ex-girlfriend. She has petitioned the court to seal evidence in the case, including video of the incident. Online court records cited improper format as the reason the judge rejected the order, though a new proposed order will be discussed at a hearing next Thursday. The NFL and media outlets have requested the video. The NFL wants to use it in its investigation of possible violations of personal conduct policy. Jacobs is currently on the commissioner's exempt list and cannot practice or play.
1: Donald Trump says higher fuel prices are a small price to pay to make sure that Iran does not have a nuclear weapon.
7: You have a little higher, you have a higher gas. It's a very inexpensive price to pay for what we've done. Remember that. It's a little more. It's even if it was, frankly, even if it was a lot more.
1: Any major renovations or demolition at the Kennedy Center must come with 30 days notice. This comes after Donald Trump threatened that the National Cultural Center might be torn down if his name isn't allowed to be displayed there. The fencing and guards have surrounded the Kennedy Center after the board voted to temporarily close it for renovations. Board members say the center is in financial trouble because of the number of artists that have refused to do shows there. Programming note here on WSAU. Today you will hear the final edition of America in the Morning. The program is being discontinued by its syndicator, Westwood One. Starting on Monday, the Dan Bongino Morning Report will be heard from 5 a.m. to 6 a.m. on WSAU. WSAU News Time is 5:05. Now, our 9 News forecast for Central Wisconsin. Here's meteorologist Justin Lowe.
8: You might want your umbrella with you today because some steady light rain will be developing late this morning and continue through the afternoon hours. It'll be cloudy with a high of 62, east wind at 10 to 15. Still some off and on rain for tonight, cloudy skies, a low of 53. For your Saturday, cloudy, cool, and breezy. A little bit of spotty rain here and there through early afternoon. It should be tapering off late. Look for a high of 63 on Saturday with an east wind at 10 to 20 miles per hour. On Sunday, partly sunny, high in the mid to upper 60s. I'm 9 News meteorologist Justin Lowe on AM 550, FM 99.9, WSAU.
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9: This is America in the Morning from Westwood One. Good morning, I'm John Trout. It's Friday, September 18th, 2026. Here's what's coming up on America in the Morning.
10: A federal judge is ordering Washington's Kennedy Center to give 30 days notice before making any major physical changes to the building. Ed Donahue, Washington.
11: Federal investigators are trying to get to the bottom of a deadly news helicopter crash in Los Angeles.
12: A lot of physical evidence.
11: I'm Jim Root.
13: An F-16 fighter jet on a routine training mission crashed Thursday in rural Michigan.
14: We have a possible mayday.
13: I'm Jennifer King.
10: There are reasonable grounds to believe the U.S. committed war crimes with some strikes in Iran. Sagar Meghani, Washington.
15: An ICE agent released from jail in Texas, back in custody in Minnesota. I'm Clayton Neville.
16: A new AP North USA Facts poll shows Americans are more skeptical of government information than they were a few years ago. I'm Mike Hempen.
9: All ahead on America in the Morning. It's 7 after. A Democrat lawmaker challenging President Trump's transformation of the Kennedy Center asked a judge Thursday to make clear that the memorial to the former President Kennedy cannot be unilaterally torn down, pointing to a new photo of Trump reviewing a printout apparently related to its potential demolition while aboard Air Force One. Ed Donahue reports that as the president stands firm, his name should adorn the building. The leading Democrat in the House says any changes to the Kennedy Center can only come from Congress.
17: Well, legislative action certainly needs to be taken in the context of the appropriations process when it comes to action that has clearly not been authorized by Congress, which is why, to date, we've been successful in the courts in stopping Donald Trump with respect to the Kennedy Center issue and in other areas.
10: A federal judge is ordering Washington's Kennedy Center to give 30 days notice before making any major physical changes to the building. That includes demolishing it. President Trump has talked about that possibility.
18: For me to go and fix it, I'm the one capable of fixing it, and then have to subsidize it for years to come, because you will lose with the Kennedy Center. They were losing hundreds of millions of dollars, and sometimes hundreds of millions. This is before I got involved.
10: He wants his name on the building if there are repairs.
18: So for the Trump administration, for me to get involved and to take that on long term and to carry it or to raise money to carry it, I think that the Trump administration should certainly have recognition. Because frankly, if we don't do that, it's going to close. It'll end up being ripped down. It's in very, very bad shape, very dangerous shape. You see steel falling down. You see plaster falling off ceilings. You see a lot of dangers. It's been very badly maintained for 25 years.
10: A top Kennedy Center official says the building will be closed for about 7 days to deal with public safety risks from structural deterioration. This is North Carolina Republican Senator Tom Tillis.
19: I think it's absurd. Abolishing or demolishing a memorial, a worldwide known venue for art.
10: A judge blocked putting the president's name on the Kennedy Center. Ed Donahue, Washington.
9: The probe into what caused Tuesday's deadly TV news helicopter crash continues in Los Angeles. Jim Roop in L.A. reports on not only the helicopter crash, but what the crew was reporting on, an SUV that T-boned a city bus, leaving two dead on the bus and the car driver facing potential murder charges.
20: It happened just before 7 p.m. Tuesday, as L.A.'s NBC News Chopper 4 was covering a fatal bus crash in the northern L.A. County city of Chatsworth while live on the air.
21: This is the bus that goes by the airport. You can't pull up?
20: That's reporter Eliana Moreno, who died in the crash, along with her pilot, George Marcinow. NBC4 anchor Colleen Williams made the announcement shortly after learning what was feared after losing contact with the aircraft during that live report.
22: We can now confirm that the chopper that went down in Chatsworth tonight, about 2 hours ago, was in fact News Chopper 4.
20: A third person on the ground was also killed, 29-year-old Eddie Gutierrez Mejia. NTSB senior investigator Fabian Salazar says that audio of that live report is the most important piece of evidence in the crash.
23: In that recording, we are clearly hearing sounds that are consistent with the engine changing its speed. And we're also hearing tones that are being generated that are likely advisories to the pilot.
20: Meantime, L.A. County D.A. Nathan Hochman is charging the woman who allegedly, under the influence of drugs, crashed her car into a public transportation bus, killing two on board and injuring several others.
0: We are here to announce the charges that will be filed against Bailey Lynn Rios in connection with the tragic crash of her car into a Metro bus on September 15th at about 5 p.m. Those charges will be second-degree murder charges. And an additional count of driving under the influence and reckless driving, she will be looking at a maximum sentence of life in prison.
20: He may be looking to expand the charge of second-degree murder to include responsibility for that helicopter crash.
0: We'll certainly consider whether or not there is any tie-in with our current prosecution. If there is, then we will consider the appropriate charges.
20: NTSB's Salazar says a preliminary report is expected in about 30 days. I'm Jim Roop.
9: It's 12 after. Fighter jet pilot bails out over the skies of Michigan when America in the Morning continues after these messages.
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0: Welcome back. You're with America in the Morning. Well, will the pattern remain active in the southwest into the Rockies? Here's AccuWeather.com meteorologist LaTroy Thornton.
1: Today does very much bring a continuation of this week's wet pattern as monsoon thunderstorms redevelop for some from Utah and Arizona into Colorado and New Mexico. The difference today is that the focus of the moisture continues to shift eastward, so the greatest potential for downpours that may result in flooding favors New Mexico and western Colorado rather than the other two Four Corners states. However, another disturbance still rolling its way through the interior northwest also may be able to spark some more intense downpours, especially by this afternoon for areas of Wyoming and Montana, with thunderstorms from eastern Oregon into Idaho as well. In fact, rather active conditions also continue farther to the east, where another storm setting up from portions of the plains and Midwest into interior sections of the Mid-Atlantic means showers and some thunderstorms from eastern Nebraska and central Iowa, southward into much of Missouri, Illinois, the Ohio Valley, and the Carolinas. Just north of that zone, expect some rain today from eastern portions of the Dakotas into mainly central and southern Minnesota and northern Iowa as well, even across a large chunk of Wisconsin, the heaviest of which is likely to fall from around the South Dakota-Minnesota border into far west central Wisconsin. Thunderstorms continue to be widespread elsewhere, though, mainly over Florida, where the southern part of the state once again is likely to face numerous downpours with a storm overhead and plenty of deep moisture around, with a thunderstorm not out of the question into the central Gulf Coast. Generally, dry conditions settle over much of the rest of the south, the west coast, even the eastern Great Lakes and the northeast. In Sunrise, Arizona, today looks sunny and less humid, high 101. And for Sunset, South Carolina, expect some sun with a stray late-day thunderstorm that may be gusty, high 91. I'm AccuWeather.com meteorologist LaTroy Thornton.
0: 16 after, this is America in the Morning. Harrowing moments in the skies above a town in northern Michigan after the pilot of an F-16 fighter jet bailed out before his plane crashed. Jennifer King reports the incident forced an hours-long evacuation of nearby homes.
2: Traverse City's at your 2 o'clock and about 25 miles. Say intentions.
3: An F-16 fighter jet on a routine training mission crashed Thursday in rural Michigan. A military spokesman says the pilot, with the visiting 149th Fighter Wing from Texas, ejected safely and received medical treatment at a local hospital. In audio from liveatc.net, a fellow fighter pilot tells air traffic controllers something has gone wrong. Witnesses reported a loud, scary noise, a dark plume of smoke and debris in a field at the crash site between homes in Blair Township, south of Traverse City. There were no injuries or damage to homes on the ground, but state police ordered evacuations within a one-mile radius due to hazardous chemicals related to the crash. I'm Jennifer King.
0: The United States is refuting, in strong terms, UN-backed human rights experts that say there are reasonable grounds to believe some U.S. strikes on Iran constituted war crimes. Washington correspondent Sagar Magani reports.
4: UN-backed human rights experts say there are reasonable grounds to believe the U.S. committed war crimes with some strikes in Iran. The independent panel says its findings center on two airstrikes in February that killed at least 178 civilians, including one on what it calls a clearly identifiable school, 4 months after the strike.
5: I don't think it was us. There were a lot of missiles being fired at that time.
4: But the Trump administration has not released findings of a Pentagon investigation of the school bombing. The experts will deliver their findings to the UN Human Rights Council next week. The White House is blasting that body as one that spouted unserious nonsense for decades and says the only party in this conflict that has committed war crimes is the Iranian regime. Sagar Magani, Washington.
0: It's 19 after. When we return on America in the Morning, 100 billion reasons why this man made Fortune magazine. After these messages.
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0: It's 21 after. This is America in the Morning. The Federal Communications Commission approves Paramount's petition to allow 49.5% of its equity to be held by foreign entities. Once the Warner Brothers Discovery deal is complete, Paramount owns 28 TV stations and thus must get the FCC's approval for foreign ownership over 25%. That, according to Variety, its acquisition is backed by three Gulf State sovereign wealth funds. If you think it was easy for the Federal Reserve to raise interest rates as they did on Wednesday, the situation is far worse in Japan. The Bank of Japan raised their interest rates to a 31-year high over serious concerns about inflation and rising prices. And speaking of higher prices, the cost for filling up the tank is still going up here at home. The nationwide average for 1 gallon of regular fuel, $4.44 on Thursday, up 18 cents from a week ago. Thursday's national average up more than $1.20 compared to a year ago. California, Alaska, and Hawaii, the states that tend to have the highest gas prices, averaged $6.01, $5.07, and $5.48, respectively. Making matters worse, the price of diesel gasoline continues to set all-time records. Tom Closa, chief energy advisor for Gulf Oil, predicted on X that we could soon see, in his words, staggering increases at the pump for both gasoline and diesel. Wall Street had a positive day Thursday. Here's correspondent Seth Sutel.
15: I'm Seth Sutel, and this is the AP Markets Report. Stocks closed higher on Wall Street and recovered most of their losses from earlier in the week. The stock market got some relief from falling oil prices and less pressure from the bond market. The S&P 500 rose 1.1% Thursday. The index has been mostly falling over the past 2 weeks. The Dow added 316 points, that's about 0.6%. The Nasdaq Composite jumped 1.7%. The price of Brent crude oil fell 1% to a little under $105 a barrel. That's down from $110 a barrel earlier in the week, but it's still far above where it was trading over the summer. The yield on the 10-year Treasury note fell back to 4.93%. Seth Sutel, New York.
0: The entrepreneur behind TikTok is now the richest person in Asia, AI helping fuel his rise to the top. Fortune magazine reports Zhang Yiming, the founder of TikTok parent company ByteDance, has just overtaken Indian tycoon Gautam Adani as the richest person in Asia. Bloomberg reports Zhang Yiming's net worth at about $104.8 billion. It's 24 after. When we return on America in the Morning, ICE agent lands in jail after these messages.
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0: Welcome back. You're with America in the Morning. It's 26 after. An ICE agent accused of making false statements about the January shooting of a Venezuelan man in Minnesota is back in jail. Correspondent Clayton Neville has an update.
1: Agents with the Minnesota Bureau of Criminal Apprehension took Christian Castro into custody on Wednesday in Minneapolis on an active warrant. Castro was in custody in Texas but released back in August after hitting the limit on the amount of time that he could be held. Castro is facing four felony charges of second-degree assault with a dangerous weapon and a misdemeanor charge of falsely reporting a crime in connection with the shooting of Julio Cesar Sosa Solis. That happened during a massive immigration operation in Minnesota. Sosa Solis was shot 1 week after Rene Good and 10 days before Alex Preti. Jail records show Castro's bail's been set at $200,000. I'm Clayton Neville.
0: And yes, they did a poll on this. A new survey has found that Americans, on average, are showing a mistrust of information coming from the federal government. Correspondent Mike Hempen reports.
2: A new AP Newark USA Facts poll shows Americans are more skeptical of government information than they were a few years ago. About 6 in 10 U.S. adults have low trust in information from the federal government about the environment, foreign affairs, elections and politics, abortion, or immigration. Mistrust of government information has grown since 2024, just before President Trump won a second term. It's also higher than it was at the end of Trump's first term. This underscores how his recent attempts to dismantle parts of the federal bureaucracy may have affected public confidence in the executive branch. I'm Mike Hempen.
0: America in the Morning for Friday, September 18th, 2026, is produced by Jeff McKay. I'm John Trouts. This is Westwood One.
3: At 5:30, a rainy day ahead. Rain showers will become more widespread as we move through the day and into the evening. Daytime high 60 to 65. I'm Chris Conley, WSAU News. Hosting a dinner at the White House Rose Garden, Donald Trump says he has signed an executive order involving hunting. It will expand hunting and fishing onto more federal land.
4: We're opening up millions of acres of federal land for our hunters and fishers. And Doug and his group really worked hard on it. This builds on our actions in August that opened up another 92 million acres of federal land across 32 states.
3: The 45th annual Tomahawk Fall Ride is underway, although the weather is not ideal. One of the bikers in the North Woods, Greg Haring, says it's great to see old friends each year.
5: Camaraderie, being around other bikers, looking at different things, just brings more people together.
3: The event runs through Sunday. The list of communities dropping flock cameras continues to grow. Here's reporter Mike Leishner.
6: Clark County Sheriff Kerry Kern said their deal with Flock was terminated last Thursday, a decision that was made after reviewing mountains of resident feedback. Kern's statement reading, quote, "Public trust is essential to effective law enforcement, and that trust requires us to listen to the people we serve." Flock has come under scrutiny in recent weeks after officials in Sheboygan said the company tried to sell them 5 years' worth of traffic data from the city.
3: A Stevens Point man's been convicted of child sex crimes after a jury trial. He's 51-year-old Jose Mata, found guilty of repeated sexual assault of a child and sexual assault of an unconscious victim. He was arrested in the summer of 2025 and will be sentenced on December 4th. A house in Marshfield suffered significant damage after a fire that spread to a garage. Three vehicles, two in the garage and one in the driveway, were also destroyed. Multiple fire departments responded to mutual aid. One firefighter was treated for dehydration. A federal judge's order Wednesday would require 60 days written notice before any changes, like demolition or large-scale renovations, can be made to the Kennedy Center. President Trump says the Kennedy Center may be shut down if his name is not attached to it. He says he's only willing to do the fundraising for Kennedy Center renovations if his administration gets the credit. In sports, Pirates beat the Brewers 7-4 yesterday. College football on Saturday, the Badgers host Eastern Michigan, and on Sunday, the Packers have a noon kickoff against the Jets. Now the 9 News forecast with meteorologist Justin Lowe.
7: Cloudy skies for this Friday with some rain developing later in the morning, and it will continue fairly steady through the afternoon hours. High of only 62 with an east wind at 10 to 15. Tonight, still some rain likely with overcast skies, a low down to 53. Tomorrow, breezy day, east wind at 10 to 20, and still some patchy light rain here and there in the area. It'll be cloudy and cool, a high of 63. Now, rain should taper off later in the afternoon. Sunday, partly sunny, high 67. I'm 9 News meteorologist Justin Lowe on AM 550, FM 99.9, WSAU.
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0: This is America in the Morning from Westwood One, coming up this half hour.
1: A bill that would have put the cost of data centers on tech companies blocked in the U.S. Senate. I'm Clayton Neville.
8: What neighbors are saying about Philadelphia's House of Horrors.
9: There could be remains, you never know.
8: I'm Joan Jones. Mark Carney on Thursday welcomes a proposal for Canada to become the European Union's first associate member. I'm Karen Chemas.
10: The Trump administration will let top Iranian officials attend next week's UN General Assembly meeting, Sagar Meghani, Washington.
11: Hackers tell all about what's on a Flock camera. I'm the new old tech guy, Chuck Palm.
0: Back after these messages.
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19: Total rainfall through Saturday could reach 1 to 2 inches from southern and eastern South Dakota through west central lower Michigan and as far south as the Chicago area. But higher totals of 4 to 8 inches of rain are more likely near and along the I-94 and I-90 corridors from south of Minneapolis to northwest of Madison, Wisconsin. To the south and east of there, precipitation turns more spotty, with a thunderstorm for some from central Illinois and eastern Missouri, south and east through the Ohio Valley into central Virginia and much of the Carolinas. South southward along the coast into Florida and southeastern Louisiana. A thunderstorm does become more likely. The Northeast has a much nicer day in store, though, with more widespread low humidity and cooler conditions. And the West Coast looks dry as well. Rough surf continues for many California beaches. Places from the Four Corners states into Montana and eastern Oregon could have a couple of showers around at any time, even a drenching thunderstorm that could bring an intense downpour, especially by this afternoon. That's the weather across America. I'm AccuWeather.com meteorologist LaTroy Thornton.
0: 23 till. America in the Morning continues. On the day when the members of the House of Representatives left early for their midterm recess, the Senate took up a bill that overwhelmingly passed the House, and it took just one Senate Democrat to block a Republican-led effort to pass legislation aimed at protecting Americans from energy costs tied to AI data centers. Correspondent Clayton Neville takes a deeper dive.
1: The bill passed the House 417-3 this week. The Ratepayer Protection Act essentially makes tech companies pay for the costs of new energy infrastructure used for data centers, rather than passing the costs on to American consumers. Well, on Thursday, the legislation was proposed on the Senate floor under unanimous consent. That gives any single lawmaker the power to block the bill from being passed. Senator Martin Heinrich of New Mexico did exactly that, arguing the measure doesn't go far enough. He pointed to his own bill, titled Grid Savings Act, which also puts energy costs on data centers.
20: The term do-nothing Congress exists for a reason. We absolutely accomplished that right now. We did nothing here in the Senate because, again, of Democrat obstruction. This bill would have done something that's not nothing.
1: Republican Senator Bernie Moreno placed the blame directly on Heinrich.
20: If we had passed my colleague from Ohio's bill, the one he spent enormous amount of time writing, the bill that he spent enormous time lobbying support in the House of Representatives, all we had to do was not have an objection from a Democrat senator. That bill would become law today, and taxpayers all over America, electricity users all over this country, would have seen immediate relief. We would have advanced the ball.
1: Democratic Senator Elizabeth Warren warned that moves on AI need to be made fast and said she's concerned about what she described as President Trump downplaying potential dangers of AI.
21: We can't be a Congress that just sits back on its butt and says, wow, this looks like a real problem.
1: This is affordability issues have remained top of mind for voters as the midterm elections approach in less than 2 months. At the heart of the issues, data centers and AI. I'm Clayton Neville.
0: A disturbing investigation in Philadelphia is getting bigger, and more questions are emerging about what happened inside what's now called Philadelphia's House of Horrors. Joan Jones reports on a case involving missing women and evidence police uncovered inside a home on a quiet neighborhood street.
22: Police say at least five missing women are now connected to the home in the Olney neighborhood of 44-year-old Eugene Horsch. And investigators are combing through more than a million photos and videos recovered from that property. Some appear to show women injured, unconscious, or possibly even dead. Fox 29's Kelly Rule says they know at least one victim's identity.
23: Law enforcement sources and family members say 27-year-old Nicole Fusaro is seen on video, recovered from the home, strangled to the point of unconsciousness by Raymond R.C. Horsch, the father of Eugene Horsch, who is currently in federal custody. Fusaro has been missing from Kensington since 2018.
22: Eugene Horsch is in federal custody on firearms charges today. Nicole Fusaro is just one of the many victims.
24: There's 25 people that we know are now alive that we're scheduling interviews with. But again, they were seen in various states, and we're just not sure, what they were doing when they were in there.
22: That's Deputy Police Commissioner Frank Lenore. Now, five urns were found inside the house. Police believe three contain the remains of Horsch's father, his sister, and a friend. The contents of two others remain unidentified. And now dozens of FBI agents are helping Philadelphia police authenticate the mountain of digital evidence. No bodies have been recovered, and investigators stress the case remains active. But they are asking anyone who knows what happened inside that house of horrors to come forward. For America in the Morning, I'm Joan Jones.
0: The U.S.-Canadian trade war is taking a very new and serious turn as Canada's looking to have a place in the European Union for better trade options, a move that has angered President Trump, who's threatening wide-ranging tariffs on both Canada and Europe if that were to happen. Correspondent Karen Chalmers reports the EU leadership seems very open to the idea of West meeting East.
2: In this new world, we must urgently reimagine our partnerships and build global coalitions for our resilience and democracies. And here too, only Europe, with its size and power, can take the lead. And this is why I have invited Prime Minister Mark Carney of Canada.
4: Canada's Prime Minister Mark Carney on Thursday welcomed a proposal for Canada to become the European Union's first associate member. However, the Canadian Premier said he did not mean for a closer alliance to create a new bloc that would rival the world's greatest powers.
5: I also want to be precise about what I am not proposing. I'm not proposing a third bloc in order to become a great power rival only with better manners. We do not seek power to dominate others.
4: The remarks came after President Donald Trump suggested the proposed arrangement could be a hostile act and threatened heavy tariffs on Europe if he judged its intentions to be unfriendly.
6: If they do that, if I think it's at all a hostile act, I will put very serious tariffs or stop trading with Europe on many things. So if they do that, if Europe does that, we may bad intention.
4: Trump's tariffs, demands for economic concessions, and repeated talk of making Canada the 51st state have driven Ottawa closer to Europe. Exactly what associate membership would mean remains to be negotiated. However, the two sides have already deepened ties in defense, energy, and critical materials. I'm Karen Chemas.
0: It's 17 till. Man jailed in an attack on Congresswoman Ilhan Omar. That and more when America in the Morning continues after these messages.
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0: It's 15 till. America in the Morning continues. Next week, the United Nations General Assembly takes place in New York City, which will include delegations from around the world and speeches from leaders, including President Trump. While the head of the Palestinian Authority was denied a visa to travel to New York, Washington correspondent Sagar Magani reports a high-level Iranian delegation was given approval to attend the General Assembly despite the military conflict with the U.S.
3: The Trump administration will let top Iranian officials attend next week's UN General Assembly meeting in New York. It's an unusual step, given the two nations are at war. But American officials say visas will be issued to Iran's president and top diplomat, among others. The U.S. is generally limited in what it can do to keep foreign leaders from the General Assembly, but it has in the past denied visas to leaders involved in active conflicts with the U.S. For a second straight year, a high-level Palestinian delegation is being denied visas. The State Department says the Palestinians have failed to live up to commitments under previous agreements with Israel. Sagar Magani, Washington.
0: Prison time for a man convicted of spraying a liquid on Minnesota Congresswoman Ilhan Omar at a town hall. Correspondent Jennifer King reports.
8: In Minneapolis, a man who sprayed vinegar at Representative Ilhan Omar during a town hall pled guilty to assaulting a U.S. officer and was sentenced to 14 months in prison plus 3 years of supervised release.
9: I don't know.
8: During the January incident, Anthony Kazmierczak jumped up from the audience to spray liquid from a syringe at Omar, saying she was splitting Minnesota apart. Omar was unharmed.
9: Fear and intimidation doesn't work on me.
8: The 56-year-old has been diagnosed with Parkinson's disease. He apologized for scaring the Minnesota Democrat and said his troubles with insurance companies and prison had exacerbated his ailments. Judge Joan Erickson said Kazmierczak knew what he did was terrifying and noted he had secured tickets to the town hall weeks in advance. I'm Jennifer King.
0: Hackers pulled down a Flock camera used by thousands of police departments and copied its contents, and those findings contradict what the company has claimed they were doing. The new old tech guy, Chuck Palm, has that story.
10: A couple of weeks ago, I told you about the license plate cameras manufactured by Flock and the survey where people turned against them and started cutting them down all around the country. Well, somebody took one apart and read what was inside. A group calling themselves Steganogram pulled a Flock camera off a pole over a roadway and looked at what data they were capturing. They didn't look at Flock's network. They didn't need to. It was sitting right there inside the box. The cameras were running an Android operating system like your phone. Part of the storage wasn't even encrypted. They found a key file and unlocked the entire camera. What came out of it was 27,000 video clips, 3 weeks of logs covering 50,200 vehicles, about 1.6 million images altogether. One car driving past generates about 28 pictures. Some generate more than 100. But this is what really matters. The software on that camera isn't only looking for license plates. It detects people, bicycles.

0: Fitzgerald over the Lions 41-31 in the first regular season game at Buffalo's new Highmark Stadium, right across the street from the Bills' former home. Rookie head coach Joe Brady blown away.
1: I mean, that stadium was electric, you know, and so it was, that was the start that we needed, and I just need us to play that way all 60 minutes.
0: Doesn't seem to matter where Josh Allen plays, though. Just give him the ball. After accounting for 4 touchdowns in the season opener, Allen threw 3 TD passes and ran for 2 more last night as the Bills jumped ahead 21-0 and led by double digits the rest of the way. Allen's 2 rushing scores, by the way, give him a career total of 83. That's tied for 18th all-time with running back Jim Taylor. In fact, everybody ahead of him on the list is a running back, and Allen is 2nd on the active list to the Ravens' Derrick Henry. That was one of 3 games this week involving 2 teams that won their openers. Sunday, we've got the Vikings at the Bears and the Seahawks at the surprising Cardinals. We have 3 games between teams that lost on the opening weekend. The Panthers at the Falcons, the Browns and the Buccaneers, and the Commanders take on the Cowboys. Week 3 of the college season opened last night with Pittsburgh pounding Syracuse 27-13. The Panthers now 3-0 and looking for some top 25 love. They got just 1 vote last week in the AP survey. 3 games tonight involving 4 ranked teams. Number 5 Miami is at Wake Forest. 13th-ranked Texas Tech hosts number 22 Houston, and number 21 Oregon tries to right the ship against the Vikings of Portland State. The other 21-ranked teams all play on Saturday, including 7th-ranked LSU at number 8 Mississippi, and number 16 SMU visiting number 23 Louisville. Baseball, the Dodgers romped over the Reds 8-2 to clinch their 5th straight National League West Division title, their 13th in the past 14 years. Manager Dave Roberts.
2: You know, there's a lot of expectations, certainly when you put this uniform on, and so when you get an opportunity to win the division, to pop champagne, to celebrate with your players, coaches, staff, front office, it doesn't get old.
0: Kyle Tucker homered in the first inning to spark his 4-hit day. Philly shut out the Mets 3-0 to tie the idle Cubs for the NL wildcard lead. Aaron Nola made it look big easy with a 4-hit combo. Padres scored 7 times in the second and rolled over the Rockies 9-2. San Diego just a game behind Philly and Chicago for that 3rd wildcard slot. In the American League, the White Sox topped the Tigers 3-1 to move back into first place in the Central Division. Munetaka Murakami's 3-run blast in the first inning stood up. Chicago and Cleveland are tied with 9 games left, but the Sox own the tiebreaker. In the West, the Astros belted 5 homers to crown the Royals, handing the win to Brian King. No relation. Yordan Alvarez hit number 40. Red Sox got a 3-run 8th inning plot twist from Trevor Story to book the Rangers, so Houston leads Texas by 1 full game. Rays strolled past the A's 10-1 on the strength of 7 hits and 9 walks. Pirates plundered the Brewers 7-4, and the Angels trimmed the Twins 5-4 in 10. And race number 3 in the NASCAR playoff chase comes up Saturday night in Bristol. That's Friday Sports.
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1: I'm Rusty Halverson. Here's what's happening in agriculture. USDA Undersecretary Richard Fordyce has recently been out in the countryside speaking with producers about the challenges facing agriculture. He says one long-term solution to rebuilding the nation's beef herd may be shifting more cattle production into regions with more dependable forage supplies.
2: Certainly help respond to, you know, to our producers in more of the western states where, you know, where they are short of feed. I think it could be a combination of a number of things, but, you know, I'm from northwest Missouri and, you know, we'll certainly have our dry periods, you know, in the summertime, but we seem to always have leftover hay. You know, we always seem to have plenty of pasture for cows. I mean, I think it's maybe a rethinking of, you know, traditionally, you know, how do we raise beef cattle in this country? And, you know, again, I think it goes back to having more head in areas that have more predictable forage year in and year out.
1: Fordyce says USDA may also have policy tools available to help producers access additional forage.
2: I think there are probably some, you know, some levers that we can pull. You know, is there, you know, would there be an opportunity at some point to utilize more heavily utilize CRP, for example, in either grazing systems or maybe even haying part of that? On a more regular basis, right? I mean, we do have the provisions for emergency haying and grazing, and then we also have managed haying and grazing on CRP, but, you know, you can't do it all, and it has to be, you know, you can do all of it, you know, over the course of 3 years. And I think it's just when folks think about doing that, I don't know that it's as palatable as it would be if we were able to kind of figure out a way to make that more available and make it easier to access.
1: Recently, while passing through Wisconsin, Fordyce says one issue consistently came up, regardless of commodity or farming sector.
2: At every stop, they were talking about, you know, cost of production, whether that was on a dairy farm, whether that was on a crop farm, whether that was at Organic Valley, right? I mean, they're just, you know, no matter what segment in agriculture you're in right now, you know, everything just costs more. The row crop farm that we stopped at talked about machinery costs and, you know, what it costs to stay current with technology and seed costs and, you know, chemistry costs and certainly fertilizer costs. That's not news, but it's certainly something that, you know, agriculture are dealing with on a daily basis.
1: One area where the administration is trying to help is fertilizer availability and supply.
2: They don't happen overnight. But certainly they're going to, I think they'll prove to be a positive going forward.
1: That's USDA Undersecretary Richard Fordyce.
3: Friday morning and widespread rain is expected as we move through the day. Let's take a look at agricultural prices. Corn at 530, soybeans 1306, live cattle 215, feeder cattle 334, class 3 milk for September 1615, and unchanged for October at 1580. I'm Chris Conley in the WSAU newsroom. Clark County is the latest community that will do away with flock cameras. And the 45th annual Tomahawk Fall Ride is underway. It'll run through the weekend in northern Wisconsin. Here is the 9 News forecast for central Wisconsin. Cloudy, widespread rain developing. High temperatures today, 60 to 65. That rain will continue for the high school football games tonight. Cloudy skies, lower 50s. For Saturday, scattered light rain tapering off into the afternoon and highs in the mid-60s. Details coming up at 6 on the WSAU Wisconsin Morning News on WSAU.
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7: 6 o'clock. It's cloudy. This is going to be a rainy day. 56 now, and temperatures will only be in the lower 60s. I'm Chris Conley, WSAU News. Clark County will be the latest area to do away with its flock cameras.
8: Clark County Sheriff Kerry Kern says the county terminated its deal with Flock on September 10th, saying residents' concerns about how data from the cameras is managed outweighed the investigative benefits. Kern noted that public feedback was at the center of the decision, adding public trust is essential to effective law enforcement, and that trust requires us to listen to the people we serve. This week has been tough for Flock, with multiple cities also voting to shut the cameras down, including Racine, Oconomowoc, and Sun Prairie. Mike Leishner, WSAU News.
7: State lawmakers want to give the Public Service Commission more time to review major power line projects. From Madison, here's reporter Bob Haig.
9: Two large projects are advancing toward PSC review. Tim Woodhouse leads a coalition opposing the Maribel line that would traverse southwestern Wisconsin's Driftless region.
10: We've been thrown into a David and Goliath situation with this proposal.
9: Representatives Tara Johnson and Andrew Heisel calling for expanded review authority for the Public Service Commission so residents can have input.
11: People are so angry that they feel like they're getting shut out of these processes.
9: A Tony Evers budget proposal that would have allowed the PSC chair to grant an additional 180 days to review large projects was pulled by Republican lawmakers. Applications for the Maribel and Becky projects are to be submitted to PSC early next year. Bob Haig, WSAU News.
7: This is the 45th annual Tomahawk Fall Ride, which runs through the weekend. Sue Vertz is one of the bikers who says it's great to see everyone back in town.
12: They like to party and just enjoy other people's company. Probably the one big last ride before they put their bikes away for the winter.
7: She says her biggest hope is that the fall ride is safe.
12: Put your phones down, pay attention to the roads. Give that bike extra room to move. Share the road.
7: A judge in Brown County has rejected a request to permanently seal evidence, including a video, in the case against Packers running back Josh Jacobs. From Green Bay, here's reporter Rachel Charniak.
13: Jacobs was convicted last week of misdemeanor battery and criminal damage to property for an incident in May involving his now ex-girlfriend. She has petitioned the court to seal evidence in the case, including video of the incident. Online court records cited improper format as the reason the judge rejected the order. Though a new proposed order will be discussed at a hearing next Thursday, the NFL and media outlets have requested the video. The NFL wants to use it in its investigation of possible violations of personal conduct policy. Jacobs is currently on the commissioner's exempt list and cannot practice or play.
7: A Stevens Point man's been convicted of child sex crimes. A jury found 51-year-old Jose Mata guilty of repeated sexual assault of a child and a sexual assault of an unconscious victim. He was charged in the summer of 2025. He'll be sentenced on December 4th. There are two fraud cases in the news. Homeless fraud in California and fraud cases involving autism. You'll hear about them both next.
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7: 6:04 at WSAU. Federal prosecutors are charging three people with stealing $12 million in taxpayer dollars meant to address the Los Angeles homeless problem. The Federal Homelessness Task Force did not properly account for the money. Federal Trade Commission Chair Andrew Ferguson tells Fox News,
18: "You got to do two things if you want to protect American taxpayers. You have to make sure that money doesn't go out the door to the wrong people for the wrong purpose. And when it does, throw them in jail."
7: Parents and behavior therapists are sounding the alarm over rising Medicaid fraud involving traveling autism services.
19: She fears Medicaid fraud could lead to children missing out on applied behavioral analysis therapy, also called ABA therapy. It's a one-on-one treatment designed to help children with autism develop important life skills. Unfortunately, between 2021 and 2025, Medicaid spending on ABA grew six times faster than the number of children receiving services. And Aetna tells Fox that fraud in ABA billing shot up a whopping 300% between 2024 and 2025.
7: That's Fox News Radio's Christina Coleman. The holiday giving season is getting underway, and the U.S. Postal Service is now accepting letters to Santa. It's through their annual Operation Santa program.
20: It's not even Halloween yet, and we're talking Christmas at USPS, marking the 114th year of fulfilling children's holiday wishes through its Adopt Letters to Santa program. Families sending letters to Santa need to get them postmarked by December 5th. USPS says letters should be addressed to Santa Claus at 123 Elf Road, North Pole, 888-88. Registration for people who want to adopt letters opens November 2nd, with letter adoption beginning November 16th. USPS says there's no guarantee that every letter will be adopted. Jeff Manasso, Fox News.
7: 6:05 at WSAU. Here's today's 9 News forecast with meteorologist Justin Lowe.
21: You might want your umbrella with you today because some steady light rain will be developing late this morning and continue through the afternoon hours. It'll be cloudy with a high of 62, east wind at 10 to 15. Still some off and on rain for tonight. Cloudy skies, a low of 53. For your Saturday, cloudy, cool, and breezy. A little bit of spotty rain here and there through early afternoon. It should be tapering off late. Look for a high of 63 on Saturday with an east wind at 10 to 20 miles per hour. On Sunday, partly sunny, highs in the mid to upper 60s. I'm 9 News meteorologist Justin Lowe on AM 550, FM 99.9, WSAU.
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7: The Dodgers are a game closer to the Brewers for the best record in the National League. They're only two games back. Dodgers won yesterday, and the Brewers lost in the afternoon to the Pirates 7-4. Brewers are back in action at 5:30 tonight in Baltimore, a game that you'll hear on WSAU. The Saturday and Sunday games move to 93.9 FM The Game because of football scheduling conflicts. The Packers are in New York to take on the Jets. Game will be at East Rutherford in the Meadowlands in New Jersey. Packers open with a loss, Jets open with a win. It's a noon kickoff. On Sunday, you'll hear Packers game day coverage starting at 10 a.m. on WSAU. Packers are 3.5-point favorites. NFL Thursday Night Football. The Bills got off to a quick start and beat the Giants 41-31. It was the opening regular season game at their new stadium. Badgers football is coming up on Friday against Eastern Michigan. Game coverage will start at 9:30 on WSAU. Kickoff from Camp Randall at 11:30 tomorrow morning. That's sports on WSAU. Here is the WSAU real-time market ticker. The Dow is up 316 to 51,778. Futures are pointing to a higher open. Asian markets were up and crude oil's risen from $100 to $101 a barrel. It is cloudy and 56 at our Wausau Broadcast Center. I'm Chris Conley on Central Wisconsin's only local news station, WSAU.
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7: Welcome to the WSAU Wisconsin Morning News. Monday is the next day of the rest of our lives. There are programming changes that will be happening here at WSAU, and they affect early morning listeners of this broadcast. I shared with you before that our 5 a.m. to 6 a.m. program, I know you've got to be up early, but you know what? There's a lot of ag business going on in our area. There are a lot of farmers heading out to the barn or doing work around the fields. If you are up with us at 5 o'clock in the morning, we have a fairly large listenership for that early hour. America in the Morning has been discontinued. Their syndicator, Westwood One, is no longer offering the program. It's being dropped. Dan Bongino returns to WSAU starting on Monday morning from 5 to 6. It's the Bongino AM report. Because there is also a PM companion program. We still haven't made a decision about what we will do with Dan Bongino PM, because that involves replacing his program with highly rated and successful programming that we already carry in the afternoon. But Dan Bongino AM, kind of an opinion-based program, not a news program like America in the Morning, Dan Bongino sets the agenda for stories that he believes will be in the news cycle for the day and offers his opinions on them. Dan Bongino has been on the radio station before. He discontinued his broadcasting career when he became the deputy director of the FBI. He has since resigned that position and is now back as a podcast personality. His podcast ranks in the top five over and over and over again. And now he is returning to the radio as well. The Dan Bongino Show from 5 a.m. to 6 a.m. Also, right before the 6 a.m. news, we are adding something new on the radio station. We are adding a brief morning prayer. There'll be a companion broadcast, a brief evening prayer that will play each night before, just after the 10 o'clock news. The morning prayer, again, a brief moment for you to consider God, the Beyond Almighty, the Your Spirituality. It's being offered by Zion Lutheran Church. Their Sunday morning church services have been on the radio station for 89 years. And now, again, if you tune in just before the 6 o'clock news, you'll hear a brief morning prayer offered by Zion Lutheran. And then before you go to bed, after the 10 o'clock news, a brief morning prayer. Say, Chris, I'm not sure how I feel about proselytizing. Well, you know what? Too bad. A moment for faith. For you and I to think about the blessings that God gives us. to set ourselves and focus our eyes on Him as we wake up and start the day, that cannot possibly be a bad thing. If you object, I'm not sure I like that, then you know what? For those few minutes, go find another radio station. That's fine. I believe that it is such good programming, such a rich blessing that even people who say are not church-going people or are not regular prayerful people, to have a moment to think about things like religion and spirituality and who is the author, who is the guide of our lives, that can't possibly be a bad thing. So those are the changes that are coming here on Monday morning in the 5 o'clock hour and just before the 6 o'clock news. It is 6:16 on the WSAU Wisconsin Morning News.
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4: You don't have to look too far to see living proof of Washington's failures.
24: Hi, Larry.
25: Rebecca, good morning.
4: It's endless money for foreign wars and nothing but increased costs for hardworking families.
24: So you got your little calves.
25: That one was born yesterday.
24: Really? What a little honey.
4: I'm Rebecca Cook. I grew up on a dairy farm, ran a small business, and wait tables to pay the bills.
24: Hi, how are you guys?
4: I fight for people. It's why I refuse corporate cash, and I won't trade any stocks in Congress.
26: Do you want me to be honest? Do you want me to lie?
4: I want you to be honest.
26: Unfettered greed has caused us to be where we're at.
4: We need more working class folks to represent us in D.C. that aren't so far left or so far right. We want to work across the aisle to actually get things done.
27: Sue, what is your name again?
4: Rebecca Cook.
27: I've seen you.
4: I'm running against Derek Van Orden, so.
27: Oh.
4: Yeah.
27: Have my vote.
4: Thank you. All right, have a good day, you guys.
26: Yeah, thank you.
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33: 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In reality, data centers have been around in the U.S. for decades. They do not increase your electric bill. They don't consume near the amount of water of a golf course.
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7: What, really? It's Friday already? Yes, it is. I'm Chris Conley, and this is the WSAU Wisconsin Morning News. Some people who listen to the program say, Chris, you sound like a pretty confident guy. You offer opinions about the news of the day and things that are going on in society and around town. And Chris, you seem like a guy who's not wrong very often. At least in my mind's eye, yes. But you know what? As I've gotten older, I've become much more comfortable in admitting or conceding things that I saw wrong. Things that I was wrong about. I thought something would play out this way, and it just didn't. It played out some other way, that the reality is different than what I thought it would be. One of those things is happening this coming Monday morning. It is the 57th Never Forgotten Honor Flight. I was on one of the honor flights. I think it was on honor flight number 4 or number 5. What is the honor flight? If you don't know, it's a program that takes veterans from central Wisconsin to a whirlwind tour of Washington, D.C. They see the monuments and the memorials that honor their military service. It's free to the veterans. Most of the veterans have a chaperone because many of the veterans are old. So if they are, for instance, wheelchair bound, because the day involves a lot of walking. So some say, well, you know, I use a walker, for instance. Well, during that day, you'd need a wheelchair just because of mobility. So the guide pays to be on the flight, the chaperone, if you will, but it is free for the veterans. When I went on my Never Forgotten Honor Flight, I was the media representative. I filed reports and took pictures and posted web content about what the vets were doing. It was the best day of broadcasting in my entire career. And that goes back to when I was 15 years old. A wonderful day in Washington, D.C. Being from the Northeast, I've got friends that live in D.C. I kind of know Washington. Some of the veterans were going to Washington for the first time ever. Well, here's what I was wrong about. I remember Honor Flight number 1, when the group of veterans, let's see, Jim Campbell is one of the people who's been involved in the program forever. I think this was a conversation with Jim, but it goes back many years because the Honor Flight's been with us, what, for a decade now? Maybe even longer. Jim Campbell says, well, we've got this program, and he's explaining the Honor Flight to me. And I say, wow, that sounds great. I said, but it also sounds very expensive. And he put out a number of how much it costs. You charter a plane. The Honor Flight, I believe, does its charters, at least back then when I was on one, did them through Sun Country. So it's a 737, a large plane, 120 people on board. And I said, that sounds very expensive. And I remember thinking, when the Honor Flight was first explained to me, I said, that's a great program, but it's probably not going to work. I said that we would not be able to raise the money in our community, and the Honor Flight requires a big fundraising effort. I said, our community is probably just too small to raise the money for the Honor Flight. I believe, now I'm not sure, the people involved in the Honor Flight know the exact number, but I think it was north of $100,000 for one Honor Flight. And I said, you know, the people of central Wisconsin are generous, but I'm not sure if we could sustain a program that costs that amount of money. I am delighted to say that I am wrong about that. That 57 times since I thought, gee, that program is too expensive, that program is probably not going to work. No, the Never Forgotten Honor Flights have continued to take off, and they have been richly supported by our community. There are some community groups and service clubs that do fundraisers each year for the Never Forgotten Honor Flight. There are some people who simply write checks, who mail it into their P.O. box. That's wonderful. There have been corporations or businesses in town that have said, we'll sponsor the entire Never Forgotten Honor Flight. That mission 40-something will be paid for by a bank or by a law firm or by a larger, say, manufacturing company or an insurance company here. They've all sponsored Honor Flights before. And the next Never Forgotten Honor Flight will be wheels up Monday morning from Central Wisconsin Airport into Washington, D.C. I'll also tell you this, as someone who has been on the Never Forgotten Honor Flight before, even for a younger guy like me, and I'm young compared to all the other vets who are making the trip, it is a full and tiring day that I almost wish that when I returned to central Wisconsin, again, you do it all in one day. You're up in the morning, you return around 9 or 10 o'clock in the evening, local time. And between that and the flying, and you're flying from one time zone to another, central to eastern and then eastern back, it is a long and full day. It is exhilarating. But you would want a day off afterwards to kind of regroup. I can only imagine what it's like, say, for a veteran who's in their 70s or 80s. This upcoming honor flight has a small group of Korean War veterans. These guys might be in their 90s, and the rest on the honor flight are from the Vietnam era. If you are a veteran who has honorably served our country, and if you have not gone on an honor flight yet, there are a lot of vets who say, no, I want older guys, the Korean, if there are any World War II vets, I want them to go before me. The honor flight will tell you, and I would repeat that, no, it's your turn now. That if you're someone who served in the military in the 60s or 70s, say from the Vietnam era, no, your service and people of your age are now at the front of the honor flight line. And when the next honor flight is offered, it's coming up in October, I hope you will sign up and put your name on the list. Again, something that I was delighted to be wrong about. The Never Forgotten Honor Flight, their next mission, their 57th Never Forgotten Honor Flight, is coming up Monday morning. 6:26, Fox News commentary, the news at 6:30, and then Friday's musical stumper, plus drive time with Packers coach Matt LaFleur. We'll talk about the not-so-good game against the Vikings and what we hope is a better Sunday against the Jets, all coming up in the next half hour, right here on WSAU.
0: This is St. Jude patient Reagan. She's 3.
5: Ooh, I like sparkly.
0: This is Jeritza. She's 5.
5: No.
0: And this is Delta. 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
11: Sometimes you're not left with a choice when it comes with a geopolitical foe like China, okay? And J.D. Vance talked about it just the same, that regulation could be a Trojan horse for the government to get its hands on it, to make more money off it and tax it more and slow down our development. And yes, might even be a way, okay, for some people to have peace of mind when it comes to AI. But would it offer us any protection? China, just so we're all on the same page, and you're supposed to learn this during COVID, China wants to wipe out our entire civilization and replace us at the top of the food chain. They want to have the biggest military, they want to have the biggest economy, and they want to take out our army. Okay, that's what China wants to do. So the reality that we can just pause in the name of telling the world we're the good guys while the bad guys get better is not really an option.
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7: Coming up on 6:30, it's 56. Rain today, lower 60s for a high. I'm Chris Conley, WSAU News. A judge has rejected a request to permanently seal the evidence in the case against Packers star running back Josh Jacobs. Here's our reporter Rachel Charniak in Green Bay.
12: Jacobs was convicted last week of misdemeanor battery and criminal damage to property for an incident in May involving his now ex-girlfriend. She has petitioned the court to seal evidence in the case, including video of the incident. Online court records cited improper format as the reason the judge rejected the order, though a new proposed order will be discussed at a hearing next Thursday. The NFL and media outlets have requested the video. The NFL wants to use it in its investigation of possible violations of personal conduct policy. Jacobs is currently on the commissioner's exempt list and cannot practice or play.
7: Clark County is the latest community to do away with its flock cameras. Here's more from reporter Mike Leishner.
1: Clark County Sheriff Kerry Kern said their deal with Flock was terminated last Thursday, a decision that was made after reviewing mountains of resident feedback. Kern's statement reading, quote, "Public trust is essential to effective law enforcement, and that trust requires us to listen to the people we serve." Flock has come under scrutiny in recent weeks after officials in Sheboygan said the company tried to sell them 5 years' worth of traffic data from the city.
7: The Tomahawk Fall Ride is back. The event is underway and it runs through Sunday. We'll have coverage of that when we come right back.
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7: 6:33 at WSAU. Here it comes, the 45th annual Tomahawk Fall Ride. It is always the second weekend after Labor Day. Biker Greg Herring says it's great to see everyone in town.
15: Camaraderie, being around other bikers, looking at different things, just brings more people together.
7: Main Street usually shuts down to make room for vendors and fundraisers. There's also live music and lots of motorcycles. Drivers are urged to use caution. A house fire in Marshfield caused significant damage to the structure and to three vehicles. One first responder was hospitalized. Firefighters were called to the one-and-a-half-story home on South Lincoln Avenue around 6 p.m. on Wednesday. Smoke was coming from the building, which quickly spread to the garage. Two vehicles inside were damaged, and a third vehicle parked in the driveway was harmed. No civilian injuries were reported. Everyone inside the home made it out safely. There was one firefighter who was treated for dehydration. A Stevens Point man been found guilty after a jury trial of child sex crimes. He's 51-year-old Jose Mata. He was convicted of repeated sexual assault of a child and sexual assault of an unconscious victim. He was arrested in August of 2025, and he'll be sentenced on December 4th. A vigil in Los Angeles honoring the five people who were killed after Tuesday's deadly bus and news helicopter crash. The gathering was at St. John Eaton's Church, 8 blocks from the scene of the crash. Fox TV affiliate from Los Angeles, Fox 11, Eric Laskos, describes what community members were doing at the memorial.
16: Large crowd, community members holding their candles side by side, supporting each other, many wiping away tears, saying prayers, and they're just trying to deal with a very difficult time. As they would come into the courtyard, right in the beginning, there was a large table, and on that table, the picture of each of the five victims from the bus crash and also then from the helicopter crash itself. Many would stop there first before going into the courtyard, dropping off flowers, saying a prayer, dropping their heads in prayer, and then going into the courtyard itself where there were prayers, there religious music from the choir here at St. John Eudes Church. And then you had the relatives who spoke later.
7: The White House is withdrawing the nomination of Lance Scheuer to become the next ICE director. He's a former Marine and Oklahoma State Trooper. He had been picked by Homeland Security Secretary Mark Wayne Mullen, but apparently his nomination was not likely to pass in the Senate. A panel of human rights experts commissioned by the United Nations says there is reasonable grounds to believe the U.S. committed war crimes in Iran. The International Fact-Finding Mission submitted a report on Thursday and said that two airstrikes in late February on a southern city killed at least 178 civilians. Is it too early? Hallmark is unveiling its two-month Countdown to Christmas lineup.
2: Hallmark's Countdown to Christmas is back, and this year it's jam-packed with more new holiday movies than ever. The channel is rolling out a lineup of 34 original movies featuring returning fan favorites Lori Loughlin, Rachel Lee Cook, Lacey Chabert, Christy Carlson Romano, Richard Kind, Andy McDowell, Jonathan Bennett, and more. Also returning, season 3 of Mistletoe Murders, set to premiere November 5th, plus the Hallmark Christmas Experience, a hometown holiday hosted by Bennett and Melissa Peterman, airing December 5th, giving fans an exclusive look at what's coming to Hallmark in the new year. This year's Countdown to Christmas kicks off October 16th. Michelle Polino, Fox News.
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7: Another day of lane shifts westbound on the Highway 29 Wisconsin River Bridge. There are no delays there. You also have one turn at the traffic light to get on to the westbound bridge at Shopko Plaza. No delays on I-39. 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A rainy day ahead. Now the 9 News forecast with meteorologist Justin Lowe.
3: Cloudy skies for this Friday with some rain developing later in the morning, and it will continue fairly steady through the afternoon hours. High of only 62 with an east wind at 10 to 15. Tonight, still some rain likely with overcast skies, a low down to 53. Tomorrow, breezy day, east wind at 10 to 20, and still some patchy light rain here and there in the area. It'll be cloudy and cool, a high of 63. That rain should taper off later in the afternoon. Sunday, partly sunny, high 67. I'm 9 News meteorologist Justin Lowe on AM 550, FM 99.9, WSAU.
7: Cloudy now, but there is a thin band of clearing low on the horizon at 56. 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
7: Friday morning sports. Yesterday afternoon, Pirates beat the Brewers 7-4. Brewers are in Baltimore to play the Orioles tonight at 5:30 on WSAU. Weekend football. Badgers have another home game against Eastern Michigan, an 11:30 kickoff. Game coverage Saturday morning starts at 9:30 on WSAU. Packers take on the New York Jets, opening weeks 1 and 2 on the road. Packers and Jets is a noon kickoff from the Meadowlands. Game coverage on Sunday at 10 a.m. Thursday night football, the Bills dominated the Lions early and cruised to a 41-31 win. That's sports on WSAU.
2: I'm Nicole Murray with Your Money Now. Warren Buffett is stepping down as chairman of Berkshire Hathaway, effective immediately. The company said Buffett will become a chairman emeritus, and his son, Howard Buffett, will replace him as chairman. Warren has led Berkshire since 1965. As consumers become more educated about the products they're buying and look to make more holistic purchases, a new retail category is emerging. CNBC reports that what once was three separate sections, beauty, health, and wellness, they've now converged into one large category as consumers look for products that serve multiple purposes. Treasury yields were mixed this morning as investors continue to look for clues on the trajectory of monetary policy. The yield on the benchmark 10-year Treasury was flat at 4.951%. Yields on the 2-year Treasury note were up by almost 2 basis points at 4.707%. Futures are mixed after Thursday's post-Fed bounce. That's your money now.
7: Thank you, Nicole. On the WSAU real-time market ticker, the Dow is up 316. Trading begins today at 51,778. Asian markets were higher overnight. Crude oil's up from 100 now to $101 a barrel. More clouds than sunshine. It's 56. I'm Chris Conley on Central Wisconsin's only local news station, WSAU.
32: 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Are you ready
7: for a brand new beat? Here's a pretty cool duet of a Martha and the Vandellas song. David Bowie and Mick Jagger sing Dancing in the Street. You know where this song came from? It came from the Live Aid concert. A concert, actually two concerts, in London and in Philadelphia to raise money for famine relief in Africa. So there's so many musical stars. Bowie and Jagger say, come on, let's go out on stage and do Dancing in the Street. If you remember what year Live Aid was from, that'll be a big clue on today's musical stumper. These songs were all on the charts on this day, September 18th. See if you can guess the year. There are also some movie songs around the charts, so you'll know the year if you know what year the movie.

see what else is on the charts on this day. Another one of Whitney Houston's early songs. All of her songs were about cheating, about being the other woman. This is Saving All My Love for You.

danger, danger. If you were a woman and your husband said, I'm going to the Whitney Houston concert, a siren should go off. I always thought this was a cool and underrated song. Here's John Cougar Mellencamp and Lonely Old Nights.

actually when I was in high school at Andrew Ward High School in Fairfield, Connecticut. Smoking was allowed in the school courtyard. If you were a teenager who already had the smoking habit, during lunch break, you go to the courtyard and you can light a few. I'm sure that's not allowed now, anywhere. Brian Adams talks about trying to keep a garage band together. It's the summer of '69.

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Oh, Jimmy's going to play bass? Oh, that's bad. Jimmy sucks. We practiced way more than we actually played in front of people. Prince is on the charts on this day. Here's Pop.

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From Back to the Future. Huey Lewis and the News and the Power of Love.

number four song, not from a movie. I don't know, it could have been featured in the love scene from one of the movies. Not that I know of. Here's Kool & the Gang and Cherish.

number three. Sting sings the intro to Dire Straits' Money for Nothing. Look at them yo-yos. That's the way you do it.

So what song was number one on this day, September 18th? From the movie St. Elmo's Fire, John Parr and Man in Motion topping the charts.

A movie about what? Missed opportunities in life? And how life doesn't quite unfold the way we expect it to. I think that's true for a lot of people, right?

What year are these songs from? The hits of this day, September 18th, 1985. Another musical stumper Monday here on WSAU.

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4: That defund the police radical Rebecca Cook's running again.
5: Yeah, for a third time. And now she's part of the socialist crowd. You see she endorsed that radical from New York, Zohran Mamdani?
4: Doesn't surprise me. Defunding the police and socialism go hand in hand. What I don't get is how a waitress can afford to run for Congress 5 years in a row.
5: Well, waiting tables is just what she wants us to see. That's not really how she makes her money. Cook's been getting paid this whole time, raking in hundreds of thousands from groups backed by liberal billionaires. Look it up.
4: So Rebecca Cook's not really a waitress. She works for groups that want to defund the police, attack law enforcement, and sides with socialists?
5: Yep, pretty much the opposite of what Wisconsin needs.
4: You can say that again. We're not in New York, and

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0: and dangerous.
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11: Welcome to Drive Time with Coach Matt LaFleur. I'm Larry McCarron, and Matt, watching Jordan Love against the Vikings both live and on tape, I'd label his performance as heroic. Is that an accurate description?
12: Oh, absolutely. I mean, he stood in there and was getting hit quite a bit and still delivering and making throws and making plays. Unfortunately, it didn't work out for us in the end. Obviously, we had a couple turnovers late in the game that really kind of flipped the game.
11: Matt, it seems like the whole world is hating on the offensive line right now. What can that group do during practice this week to set itself up to change that narrative against the Jets?
12: Well, I feel like it's a little unjust in some respects. Obviously, we there's a lot of things that we can do a lot better. But we were in some really tough situations, and those get back on track situations where, when you look at it, they're just outnumbered on the line of scrimmage. They got into plus one situations and brought zero pressure, and we took some shots to try to make them pay, and in some instances we did a good job of that and got some throws down the field, especially like Christian Watson and MG had a big play. I think we had 10 explosive plays in the game, but ultimately they got to us late. So that I would say that's some schematic. It's some just not staying ahead of the sticks, and then it's some just execution errors.
11: Well, of course, the most important team is the one in the mirror, and players can be remarkably resilient. Are you seeing what you want to see as far as rolling up the sleeves and going back to work this week?
12: There's no other choice, Larry. That's exactly how I expect our team to respond, and I think they've done that. The attitude's been great. The vibe has been great in the building, and then just putting it all together out on the practice field.
11: Matt, thank you. 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
3: Friday morning clouds, rain expected in the later parts of the morning and going into the afternoon and evening. I'm Chris Conley, WSAU News. Donald Trump yesterday announced new policies for hunting and fishing on federal land. The amount of federal land that is open to hunters and fishermen is being vastly expanded. Here's Fox News Radio's Kristen Goodwin.
4: President Trump highlighting two executive orders he signed reversing former President Biden-era restrictions on U.S. land that aim to expand hunting and fishing opportunities.
5: This builds on our actions in August that opened up another 92 million acres of federal land across 32 states.
4: The president hosting Interior Secretary Doug Burgum and more than 100 outdoorsmen at a Rose Garden dinner.
5: The second order I signed today eliminates absurd federal regulations on our saltwater anglers, boaters, charter captains, and coastal communities.
4: The president went on to say he's delivered historic levels of funding for wildlife and sports fishing restoration grants. Kristen Goodwin, Fox News.
3: Donald Trump has a warning for the European Union, saying a closer relationship for trade with Canada could be considered a hostile act and might make it more difficult for the U.S. and Canada to reach additional trade agreements. From London, here's Fox News Radio's Stephanie Bennett.
6: A warm welcome for Canadian Prime Minister Mark Carney as he addressed the European Parliament in both English and French, embracing the prospect of his country becoming the European Union's first associate member. Member states in Canada's Parliament still need to approve the plan before it can go forward. But President Donald Trump is now threatening to cut trade with the European Union if it pursues that proposal. The associate membership remains to be defined, but Carney wants a deeper integration across trade, defense, critical minerals, AI, energy, space, and financial services to make both sides less vulnerable to economic and geopolitical pressure.
3: Slowing down or putting limits on AI research could be a mistake. Donald Trump says China wants an AI slowdown so they can catch up with the U.S. Horatio Rosansky is the CEO of Booz Allen Hamilton, and he says he agrees. The U.S. currently leads the world in AI and should not give that up.
7: AI is essential to our national security, essential to these missions. This is the technology that is going to power the economy and our national security and our economic security for the next half century. We're deeply involved in trying to make sure that we both win the race with China and increase our security at the same time.
3: Some AI researchers have sounded warnings about AI developing too quickly. Congress is debating. Clark County will discontinue the use of flock safety cameras. The sheriff, Kerry Kim, announced in a Facebook post saying the department has cut ties with the company as of September 10th, that is last Thursday. He says that he believes the benefits of flock cameras outweigh the law enforcement usefulness. He's also thanked the public for their input on the issue. A Stevens Point man guilty of child sex crimes after a jury trial. 51-year-old Jose Mato was convicted for repeated sexual assault of a child and sexual assault of an unconscious victim. He was charged in the summer of 2025 and will be sentenced on December 4th. In Fort Atkinson, new rules about e-bikes and e-scooters and off-highway motorcycles. More on that from reporter Robin Colbert.
8: The Fort Atkinson City Council approved the ordinance updates this month in response to growing safety concerns as electric transportation use increases. They added a parental responsibility section where a first offense can be a $10 fine. The fine goes up to $50 for subsequent offenses within a year's time. Data from Wisconsin's Department of Transportation shows crashes involving an e-bike and a motor vehicle increased by 194% between 2022 and 25. E-scooter crashes with motor vehicles jumped 260% during the same period.
3: The fall ride is back for motorcyclists in Tomahawk. We'll head there when we come right back.

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1: 7:04 at WSAU. It happens every year, second weekend after Labor Day, the fall ride in Tomahawk. One of the bikers, Sue Vett, says it's great to see everyone.
3: They like to party and just enjoy other people's company. Probably the one big last ride before they put their bikes away for the winter.
1: She says there also needs to be a focus on safety. She says everyone needs to put their phones down.
3: Put your phones down, pay attention to the roads. Give that bike extra room to move.
1: The event runs through Sunday. Developers behind a $175 million sports complex in Big Bend are pushing forward with a second phase. There is some pushback from residents. A village commission recommended a permit for the Breck baseball phase. It includes six outdoor fields, plus concession and administrative offices. It's off Highway 164. Nearby residents have raised concerns over potential noise, lighting, and traffic impacts. The development covers some 150 acres. 7:05 at WSAU.
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1: Let's take a look at our traffic cams this morning. Still delay-free. Through the lane shift on Highway 29 West across the Wisconsin River Bridge, you will be merging from two lanes to one before you rejoin Highway 51. But there are no problems through the construction zone for now. Road reports are brought to you by Smith Brothers Meats in Colby. Eat healthy with quality meat from Smith Brothers this week. Pork steak is $2.99 a pound at Smith Brothers Meats, 822 South Division Street in Colby. Going to have some rain late morning into the afternoon and evening. Here's the 9 News forecast with meteorologist Justin Lowe.
4: You might want your umbrella with you today because some steady light rain will be developing late this morning and continue through the afternoon hours. It'll be cloudy with a high of 62, east wind at 10 to 15. Still some off and on rain for tonight. Cloudy skies, a low of 53. For your Saturday, cloudy, cool, and breezy. A little bit of spotty rain here and there through early afternoon. It should be tapering off late. Look for a high of 63 on Saturday with an east wind at 10 to 20 miles per hour. On Sunday, partly sunny, highs in the mid to upper 60s. I'm 9 News meteorologist Justin Lowe on AM 550, FM 99.9, WSAU.
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1: Brewers took 2 out of 3 from the Pirates, but they lost yesterday 7-4. The Pirates tacked on 2 runs after the Brewers made it a 1-run game in the bottom of the 8th. The Brewers lead over the Dodgers for best record in the National League, and home field advantage in the playoffs is down to 2 games. Should the Brewers make it to the World Series, their lead over the Tampa Bay Rays for the best record in all of baseball is down to 2.5 games. Brewers and Orioles tonight from Baltimore, 5:30 on WSAU. Big weekend of football coming up. The Badgers have a Saturday game against Eastern Michigan. They're 1-1. The game will be heard on WSAU starting at 9:30, kickoff at 11:30. Packers play Sunday at the Meadowlands against the 1-0 Jets. Packers are 3.5-point favorites. Game coverage begins at 10 a.m. Sunday and kickoff at noon. Even though both football games play-by-play will be over, they'll overlap with the Packers-Badgers post-game shows, which means Brewers baseball under contract. Saturday and Sunday will be heard on 93.9 FM, The Game. That's sports on WSAU. Market numbers now on the WSAU real-time market ticker. Futures are pointing to a slightly higher open. The Dow is up 316 yesterday to 51,778. Asian markets were up overnight. Crude oil has risen from $100 to $101 a barrel. At our Wausau Broadcast Center, cloudy and 56. I'm Chris Conley on Central Wisconsin's only local news station, WSAU.
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1: Sometimes life embarrasses you. Maybe you've heard about this embarrassing story from the world of sports. It's a what's the right thing to do kind of circumstance. I'm Chris Conley. Thank you for joining us on the WSAU Wisconsin Morning News. Did you hear about this? This is like an Iron Man or an Iron Woman competition. The woman who suffered this, what you might think of as unimaginable embarrassment, is Joanna Wiertzik. She's an Iron Woman from Australia, and she is part of this HYROX competition. HYROX seems to be like an Ironman, cycling, swimming, weightlifting, a multidiscipline Iron Woman competition. Well, last week, the HYROX competition, apparently they go all around the world to stage these competitions. The competition is in China. And again, she's an Australian, Joanna Wiertzik. Do you know what happened to her during the competition? She became ill, and she soiled herself. I mean, could you imagine something more embarrassing? This is on TV. It's in front of an audience, and she had a problem with number 2. She visibly soiled herself. In fact, her bodily waste, you could see it dripping or leaking. I don't mean to be overly graphic here, but this is what happens. Come on, we're all adults. You could see it dripping or leaking out of her competition shorts and running down her leg. That you could not possibly watch this without knowing what's happening. That there she is, the female athlete, and she's having a bowel emergency. Joanna Wiertzik. Oh, by the way, she won the competition. She's the winner. And she was asked about it afterwards. She said, of course, you know, this is an embarrassing moment. And she says, hey, go hard or go home. A win is a win. In all seriousness, thank you for supporting me, and I'll be back soon. That's what she said. She won, despite this embarrassing moment that her body failed her, but obviously other parts of her body, like her muscles and the endurance that she built up, worked just fine. But of course, it's on the internet. So everyone has a different opinion about that. They said, oh, no, she should have withdrawn from the competition, that she was a walking biohazard, that other athletes who shared that competition space with her could have become seriously ill. Oh, really? Well, you know what? If that's the standard, then no baby's soiled diaper would ever be changed. I'm sorry, I think of my kids. I'm sorry, 6-month-old Danielle and very young Michael and Joel and Evie. I'm sorry, you'll just have to sit in your waist. I'm sorry, we're not changing any diapers here. And again, what's the real risk of Joanna Wietzik contaminating other competitors? I would say pretty low. But of course, there's a lot of opinion on social media. So now there's been an official statement from HYROX, the people who put on the event. Decisions made under competition condition by an athlete, judges, and officials, all responding to a situation that none of them could reasonably have prepared for. Sport occasionally produces moments that are imperfect and are deeply human. Competition and the reaction to it is legitimate. So what is Joanna Wietzik doing? I disagree with what she did here. She says, I am, after the fact, withdrawing from the competition. She says, the competition's already over, but I am withdrawing, and all of the points that I earn from winning in Beijing, I'm forfeiting. No, she was right. All of the other athletes would realize that, aside from her having a bodily discharge emergency, she was the winner on that day's competition, September 12th. I get it that it's an embarrassing situation. It's more embarrassing that she would have to give up her points and forfeit the race afterwards. No, and you know what? The good news is this. Life's embarrassing moments are quickly forgotten. I know the internet is forever. But if she has excellence in fitness and Iron Women competition, she'll be remembered for the tremendous athlete that she is, not for this one unfortunate incident. 718 at WSAU.
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12: Rebecca, good morning.
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13: Do you want me to be honest? 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
15: Yeah.
14: Have my vote.
15: Thank you.
10: Exactly. All right, have a good day, you guys.
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10: I'm Rebecca Cook, candidate for Congress, and I approve this message. 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
1: 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I'm your host, Chris Conley. When someone runs for president of the United States, what are they essentially saying to the voters? What is the most basic pitch of, I'm so-and-so, and I'm running for president of the United States? They are essentially saying that of all the other people who are running, and in this presidential cycle in 2028, by the way, the presidential cycle begins right after the midterm elections are over. It'll be a crowded field. Donald Trump cannot run again, so there'll be some Republicans who will get into the race. Marco Rubio, J.D. Vance. There'll be a lot of Democrats, too, and the Democrats are still sorting themselves out. And, of course, the Democrat Socialists of America, whack jobs, they'll be heard from also. So here comes Gavin Newsom. Gavin Newsom, oh, he covets being president of the United States. The California governor with the hella good hair. But Gavin Newsom makes a really strange announcement this week, which I think is disqualifying. Look, he's not ever going to get my support because I look at the taxes and the policies and the illegal immigrants and the open borders and the giving benefits that are very expensive to people who shouldn't even be in the country. I look at all of that. He's not possibly getting my vote. But he said last weekend, he said, I won't run for president if Kamala Harris is running for president. We're both Californians. She's a former California attorney general. He's the governor, who, by the way, is term limited, so he cannot run for governor again there. He says, if Kamala is running for president again, I'm not going to be in the race. Maybe he thinks the optics of having to run against a woman and a woman of color at that would be too difficult. By the way, I've offered this advice before, that if you're a man running for any other political office, you would prefer that your opponent not be female. Why? Because if you attack her, if you criticize her, there are some people who will say, oh, he's a bully. Oh, that's really unfair. By the way, I think that really is unfair, that when you enter the political arena, black, white, green, red, male, female, or one of the other six genders that guy who's running in Texas says. James Tallarico says there are six genders, so that kind of disqualifies him, too. No, I think if you enter the arena, that you are fair game to the other people who are running against you. What is Governor Newsom's real purpose here? That's been open to some debate. There are some people who say now Kamala Harris's donors, because Gavin Newsom is probably a stronger candidate than she is. She ran once, had the word salad problem, which hasn't gotten any better. Again, an ad or a pitch of so-and-so, the Republican candidate, hypothetically J.D. Vance, he's for us. She's for they, them. There's nothing that's happened in Kamala Harris's world that has changed that. In fact, Kamala Harris muses, maybe I should run even more to the political left. Oh, great, so you can lose more spectacularly. There are some people who think that Gavin Newsom is hoping now that Kamala's donors will steer her towards running for governor in California so that he can run for president. But I find the argument or the pitch or the statement, I'm not running if so-and-so, if blank doesn't run, I find that weak. Because, look, Donald Trump, when he gave his convention acceptance speech for his first term, what did Donald Trump say during his convention speech? You know, some people thought of it as arrogant. I thought of it as forcefully correct. Not even correct. Correct's not the right word. I thought it was forcefully the right thing to say. Donald Trump said, I'm running for president and I alone can fix these things. Well, that may not be true, but I think that's the pitch that you want to make to the voters. Of all the choices you have, you could vote for the other guy or gal. I mean, Donald Trump ran against and defeated female candidates both times. He defeated Hillary Clinton, a really bad candidate, and then Kamala Harris, an even worse candidate. And Donald Trump lost in the middle to Joe Biden in that mail-in COVID election where somehow Joe Biden got more votes than anyone ever, and he didn't campaign. No, I think the pitch, if you're running for president, is that I am uniquely qualified for that office. Of all the others running, it's got to be me. And Gavin Newsom says, yeah, it could be me, but only if she's not in the race. That's a political mistake. And I love pointing out what I consider to be political malpractice. That's what Governor Gavin Newsom has committed. This day is next. Our topic, television. When we come right back.
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0: This Day. 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
1: The concept behind The Toast of the Town was to feature famous people. Some were entertainers, others were not, but they had to be interesting. Dean Martin and Jerry Lewis were the first guests. But since the show aired in New York on Sunday nights, some Broadway stars would be booked after their matinee performances. Many Rodgers and Hammerstein show tunes were featured. The host, a straight-laced MC, would interview the guests and would read commercials for Lincoln Mercury, the show's sponsor. The host wanted two changes for Toast of the Town's eighth season. He wanted more control over the guests. He said that each show should have a guest that appealed to a younger audience, something for dad, a heartthrob for mom, and a comedic relief act. He also wanted the show's name changed. The Toast of the Town became The Ed Sullivan Show on this day, September 18th, 1955. And on this day, attach your name to things that are important to you. I'm Chris Conley.
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1: At 7:30, 56 degrees, cloudy, and rain through the late morning into the afternoon and evening. I'm Chris Conley, WSAU News. Welcome bikers to northern Wisconsin. It's the 45th annual Tomahawk Fall Ride. One of the bikers, Sue Vertz, says it's great to see everybody.
3: They like to party and just enjoy other people's company. Probably the one big last ride before they put their bikes away for the winter.
1: Main Street in downtown Tomahawk is shut down for vendors, fundraisers, live music, and a lot of bikers. The event runs through Sunday. Please, everyone, have a safe ride. The list of flock communities that are dropping the controversial license plate reading cameras is growing.
4: Clark County Sheriff Kerry Kern says the county terminated its deal with Flock on September 10th, saying residents' concerns about how data from the cameras is managed outweighed the investigative benefits. Kern noted that public feedback was at the center of the decision, adding public trust is essential to effective law enforcement, and that trust requires us to listen to the people we serve. This week has been tough for Flock, with multiple cities also voting to shut the cameras down, including Racine, Oconomowoc, and Sun Prairie. Mike Leishner, WSAU News.
1: More on Sun Prairie's decision to do away with Flock. Here's reporter Raymond Newpert.
5: Add Sun Prairie to the list of communities cutting contracts with the security company. The city announced Wednesday it will not renew its contract with Flock at the end of the year and will switch to using Axon instead. Police Chief Kevin Warwick says the system has helped solve crimes, but that the department can no longer ensure that the city's data is being handled securely. Dozens of communities have dropped Flock after the company offered to sell Sheboygan 5 years worth of its own residents' data.
6: Raymond Newpert, WSAU News.
1: The Josh Jacobs trial update. The evidence in the case will not be sealed. You'll hear about that when we come right back.
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1: 7:34 at WSAU, a judge has rejected a request to permanently seal evidence in the case against Packers running back Josh Jacobs. From Green Bay, here's reporter Rachel Charniak.
13: Jacobs was convicted last week of misdemeanor battery and criminal damage to property for an incident in May involving his now ex-girlfriend. She has petitioned the court to seal evidence in the case, including video of the incident. Online court records cited improper format as the reason the judge rejected the order, though a new proposed order will be discussed at a hearing next Thursday. The NFL and media outlets have requested the video. The NFL wants to use it in its investigation of possible violations of personal conduct policy. Jacobs is currently on the commissioner's exempt list and cannot practice or play.
1: Donald Trump commented yesterday on high fuel prices. Wow, $4.49 a gallon across central Wisconsin. He says it's a small price to pay to make sure that Iran doesn't have a nuclear weapon.
14: You have a little higher, you have a higher gas. It's a very inexpensive price to pay for what we've done. Remember that. It's a little more. It's even if it was, frankly, even if it was a lot more.
1: Donald Trump says he is still considering an option to annihilate the regime in Iran. In an interview with Axios that was published yesterday, Trump said, quote, I have a big decision coming up. Do I want to go in and annihilate them or do I not? He added, it's a big decision. Anything could happen with me. He says the Iranians still want to make a deal. Any major renovations or demolition at the Kennedy Center must provide 30 days notice. This comes as Donald Trump has threatened to shut down the National Cultural Center. He says it's fallen into disrepair. He says if he raises the funding to renovate or rebuild it, his name should be on the building. 7:35 at WSAU.
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1: I am just guessing here. Some of the lane work closures across the 29 Wisconsin River Bridge may be on hold today because of suspected rain. There are no delays westbound. A couple of turns at the light to get on at Shopko Plaza. Road reports are brought to you by Smith Brothers Meats and Colby for dinner. Delicious pork roast, $2.79 a pound this week at Smith Brothers Meats, 822 South Division Street in Colby. Now the details on that expected rain. Here's 9 News meteorologist Justin Lowe.
15: Cloudy skies for this Friday with some rain developing later in the morning, and it will continue fairly steady through the afternoon hours. High of only 62 with an east wind at 10 to 15. Tonight, still some rain likely with overcast skies, a low down to 53. Tomorrow, breezy day, east wind at 10 to 20, and still some patchy light rain here and there in the area. It'll be cloudy and cool, a high of 63. That rain should taper off later in the afternoon. Sunday, partly sunny, high 67. I'm 9 News meteorologist Justin Lowe on AM 550, FM 99.9, WSAU.
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0: In sports, the Brewers are in action tonight in Baltimore against the Orioles. They hold a 2-game lead over the Dodgers for home field advantage in the National League, and a 2.5-game lead over the Tampa Rays should they make it to the World Series for home field advantage. The Brewers lost yesterday to the Pirates, unable to sweep Pittsburgh. Final score was 7-4. Big football weekend coming up. It starts on Saturday on WSAU, Badgers and Eastern Michigan. Game coverage at 9:30, kickoff at 11:30. And the Packers have a Sunday game against the Jets. Game coverage at 10 on Sunday with a kickoff at noon from the Meadowlands. Thursday night football, Bills home opener winners over the Detroit Lions, 41-31. That's sports on WSAU.
1: I'm Nicole Murray with Your Money Now. Warren Buffett is stepping down as chairman of Berkshire Hathaway after serving in the role at the $1 trillion conglomerate for more than 50 years. His son Howard will become Berkshire Hathaway's new chairman. Shares of Mercari jumped more than 4% this morning, extending their rebound from a sell-off sparked by the Japanese online marketplace's restrictions on listings of Pokemon's 30th anniversary products. The company said the restrictions would remain in place for as long as it determines that a safe and secure trading environment cannot be ensured. JP Morgan said it has thrown in the towel after attempting for months to forecast how and when the Iran war would end. The company assumed at the start of the war that several economic red lines would force President Trump into an agreement to open the Strait of Hormuz sometime in June. Futures are mixed. Yesterday, the Dow gained 316, the Nasdaq up 439. That's Your Money Now.
0: Thank you, Nicole. On the WSAU real-time market ticker, the Dow begins trading today at 51,778. Asian markets were up overnight. Crude oil has bumped up from $101 to $102 a barrel. It was at $103 yesterday. At our WSAU downtown Wausau Broadcast Center, it's still cloudy and 56, rain expected by later this morning. I'm Chris Conley on Central Wisconsin's only local news station, WSAU.
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0: Friday morning is here, and this is the number one highest rated, most listened to broadcast in all of Central Wisconsin. It's because of you. Thank you. This is the WSAU Wisconsin Morning News. I'm Chris Conley. Sometimes we diagnose the wrong cure for the wrong problem. Like if my dog, Argos, the world's most famous Great Dane in central Wisconsin, was frolicking in the backyard and hurt his paw, I would not be making Argos better if I decide to pet the cat. Right? If I say, come on up here, Montague. Come over here, Coco Kitty. Let's do some scratches behind the ears. You might say, well, gee, I'm doing something nice for the pets. But it has nothing to do with making Argos feel better. I promised that we would talk about this yesterday. I think the Federal Reserve is doing this. The Federal Reserve, earlier in the week, on Wednesday afternoon, announced that they are going to raise interest rates by a quarter percentage point. And they also said it's likely that there'll be another quarter point interest rate by the end of the year. Well, the Federal Reserve, I believe, is they want to solve a legitimate problem in the economy, but I believe it's like trying to make the dog feel better by petting the cat. It's the wrong cure. In fact, I think one thing has nothing to do with the other. All right, here's where we're at. Inflation is higher than we would like it to be. The latest figures on inflation, prices are going up 3.7%. So that means at this current rate, you go and buy something with $100, the actual value of it is $96.30. That's what 3% inflation. You have $1,000? No, it actually has the spending power of $996.30. That's what 3.7% inflation is like. Is that the hugest, biggest problem in the world? No, it's not. Most of us can withstand 3.7% inflation. But inflation is not even. That if groceries go up much more than that, but computer and electronic prices stay about the same, Well, you don't need to buy a new flat screen TV or a new tablet. In fact, you probably don't buy them every day. You buy them occasionally. But once a week, you're going to the grocery store. And if the grocery prices are much higher, I mean, what can you do? You have to eat. Maybe it's more chicken and less beef. I understand that. So the Federal Reserve says that its target rate is to keep inflation around 2%. So 3.7% is much higher than that. And when the Federal Reserve says inflation is too high, the tool that they always use, it's not the only tool in their toolbox, but the tool that they always use is to raise interest rates. That it is thought that raising interest rates is kind of like a brake on the economy. And if the economy slows down, then inflation, in theory, doesn't always work that way. In theory, then inflation comes down too. I think the Fed is wrong about what's driving inflation and what's going to make inflation come down. Again, in the Federal Reserve's thinking, if we raise interest rates, well, then it's harder for businesses to expand. A business might say, well, the cost of borrowing money to build a new factory, that's, well, I guess we just have to wait. The new factory may be next year when interest rates are lower. The cost of hiring new employees. Well, when inflation is high, employees, in order to say yes to a job, the salary has to be more generous. The benefits have to be more generous. So businesses will say, I guess we'll hold off on new hiring. Lots of things like that happen. Businesses will say, if inflation is high, it becomes more difficult to pass on price hikes to the people who are buying things. Like automobile manufacturers, oh, this is a $40,000 vehicle. We can't raise the price to $45,000. We won't sell enough of them. So even though it's difficult, we have to hold the line on our pricing. Those are all decisions that it's thought will bring inflation down. The problem is, and this is where I think the Fed is wrong, those things, like keeping business

businesses from expanding or hiring new employees, or businesses not being able to pass on price increases to consumers, that's not at all what's driving inflation now. So raising interest rates to keep businesses from expanding or hiring new employees or passing on higher prices to consumers, that's not what's going to cure inflation. What's the number one cause of inflation right now? You get it. In fact, you're probably driving past it in your car right now. The number one cause of inflation is higher gas prices. That's, you know, what is most more expensive in your car? Well, compared to a year ago, gas prices are up. I think it's $1.80 a gallon over the last year. You are paying more every time you fuel up your car. And I get it. You have to get the kids to soccer practice. You have to drive back and forth to work. When Labor Day weekend came, you said, I'm not going to not drive up to see my relatives for the big family reunion and the big cookout. But that cost more, too. The number one driver of inflation right now is higher gasoline prices. And that's caused by, bingo, the war in Iraq. War with Iran. See, bingo, but not quite. The number one driver of inflation is that we have world military action that is restricting the flow of oil through the Strait of Hormuz, that the Iranians, in their stupidity, bombed Saudi Arabia's pipeline. That cuts off and makes the oil supply even tighter. What is the other close cousin that's driving inflation? Diesel fuel is up. Trucks run on diesel fuel. And diesel is now even more expensive than gasoline, which means everything that gets delivered to a store by truck, that there is price pressure for those to go up. That's the other big driver of inflation. I mean, imagine a dollar store. We try and sell everything at a dollar, only they don't. It's $1.29. Well, soon those things will be at $1.49. Why? Because the truck that brings them to the store is more expensive to operate. So for the Federal Reserve to say, well, we're going to raise interest rates, try and slow this economy down. The only thing is, the Federal Reserve's interest rate hike has nothing to do with the two things that are driving inflation right now. Has nothing to do with gas prices. That's about reaching some kind of agreement with Iran or, finally, winning the darn war over there. Getting the Strait of Hormuz open, allowing the free flow of oil throughout the world. That would bring inflation down. And the close cousin of getting diesel prices under control so that everything that moves by truck in our society, which is just about everything. I know some things, crops and commodities, move by train. But by the way, generally overall, we are a truck-driven transportation economy. And when transportation for goods and services go up, that means prices will go up. So the Federal Reserve has indeed diagnosed a problem. Inflation is much higher than it should be. But their cure, raising interest rates, is not going to have anything to do with it. Again, it's the equivalent of Argos, my Great Dane, injuring his paw and say, well, I'll fix it by being kind to another animal. I'll scratch Coco Kitty or Montague behind the ear and they'll start purring. No, Argos would say, Mr. Chris, my paw still hurts. Yep, got it. So the Federal Reserve is going to, say, raise the costs of you getting a mortgage. They're going to raise the costs on you if you carry a balance on your credit card. Those things are all immediately tied to interest rate hikes. The cost of a car loan will go up. And yet that has very little to do with the inflation rate right now. In fact, I think the Fed is, if anything, a little bit two-faced on interest rates. You remember during COVID, you think, oh, the war in Iran, that's really messing up the economy. No, no. Joe Biden over COVID, he gave us one quarter of the year where inflation was up 11%. 11%. And then we were told, well, inflation is only transient. Once we get the COVID thing under control, don't you worry. No, once we get COVID under control, everything will be fine. And then the following quarter, inflation was 9%. And we were told, oh, it's better now. Instead of prices going up 11%, prices are only going up 9%. Well, Donald Trump's war with Iran, and yes, it's had negative impacts on our economy. Even with all of that, for our mighty economy to absorb, inflation is only 3.7%. Do we wish it was lower? Absolutely. But my bigger wish is that the Federal Reserve could look into all of the options that they have and land on the option that might actually do something.
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0: I have not been able to stop thinking about Drag Queen Bingo, a welcoming event for new students on the UW-Madison campus. The Gender and Sexuality Center on campus hosted the event, Bingo with four drag queens. I can't help but wonder what would happen if a religious group on campus were to put out a counter message. I think they would immediately be classified as hateful, close-minded, and not welcoming to those who are different. You see, in this world, decadent, deviant behavior is automatically good. Calls for restraint and self-control are bad. There is a Lutheran chapel that serves UW students. Their space is open for coffee and tea and is a quiet place to study and for worship on Wednesday nights and Sunday mornings. Suppose, hypothetically, their chaplain gave a message to students that is a counterweight to the normalization of drag queens. Perhaps the message would go something like this. For many of you, this is the first time in your life that your parents are not looking over your shoulder all the time. You will decide how late you will stay up, how much time you'll devote to studying, how often you'll go to the bars, how you interact with other students. I would urge you to think carefully about the choices you make. Social media, Hollywood, our popular music, other students, and even some adults on campus spend a lot of their time trying to normalize certain behaviors. I would advise you of this. Some of what passes for normal here is not normal. And a wise student, even a younger person, should know the difference. You'll be told that going to bed with someone you've just met at the bar is normal college behavior. It is not. You'll be told that exploring the gay or drag or LGBTQ lifestyle is normal experimentation during your college years, that it's a time for questioning. No, it isn't. There are moral constants that do not change. Will your behaviors or choices be perfect? No, of course not. And if you give your life to Jesus Christ, your sins, all of them, are forgiven. You should take great comfort in that. My prayer for each one of you is that when you graduate from here and return to the real world, that you don't look back on your college years and feel icky about that. Your feelings don't wash away so easily. They tend to linger with you. I pray that you make good choices, and when you leave, that you are comfortable with who you are. There are many people here who are trying to redefine normal. Be careful. I'm Chris Conley.
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0: Cloudy and 56. We expect rain late morning into the afternoon and the evening as well. I'm Chris Conley, WSAU News. At the White House yesterday, Donald Trump announced an executive order involving hunting and fishing. It expands what is allowed on federal land.
5: We're opening up millions of acres of federal land for our hunters and fishers, and Doug and his group really worked hard on it. This builds on our actions in August that opened up another 92 million acres of federal land across 32 states.
0: The president also said the new regulations protect lead-based ammunition, but the president appeared not to know why.
5: Lead ammunition. Is ammunition, lead ammunition was a problem, huh? Is it better than other ammunition, I assume, huh? That's pretty good. I don't know what the hell that means, but I know one thing. You wanted it. You wanted it, and I'm here for you. So it orders it.
0: Republicans, Democrats, and socialists are all trying to make a case to the voters ahead of the midterm elections about the cost of living. Here's Fox News Radio's Kevin Cork.
6: And Republicans are looking to draw a broader contrast with Democratic socialists while also keeping their own focus on the issue that voters keep raising, of course, that being the cost of living.
7: I've been to New Hampshire and Ohio and North Carolina, and I can go down the list, and I'll be going back. And we've got to talk about what's worrying people, and that's the cost of living.
6: And the numbers show the pressure. The latest Fox News survey finds 43% of voters say they're falling behind financially these days. Just 12% say they're actually getting ahead.
0: A federal judge's order came down earlier in the week, and it requires written notice before any changes can be made to the Kennedy Center in Washington, D.C.
8: U.S. District Judge Christopher Cooper, in his ruling, said more than 30 days' notice must be given before any changes, including demolition, can be done to the performing arts venue. The building does remain closed to assess what the center's COO, Matt Flocka, called existing safety risks. President Trump has labeled Judge Cooper, who was appointed by former President Obama, hostile and conflicted after prior rulings that will not allow the president to add his name to the center's facade. Congress has earmarked $257 million for renovations. The president has threatened to hold that money if his name isn't added. Gernal Scott, Fox News.
0: Careful on the roads this weekend. It is the Tomahawk Fall Ride, which means there are a lot of bikers in the area who are competing for space. Sue Wirtz is one of those bikers, and she says everyone needs to take safety precautions seriously.
9: Put your phones down, pay attention to the roads. Give that bike extra room to move. Share the road.
0: Clark County does away with its flock cameras. You'll hear about that next.
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0: 804 at WSAU. The sheriff in Clark County says that flock cameras are finished. Here's more from reporter Mike Leishner.
11: Clark County Sheriff Kerry Kern said their deal with flock was terminated last Thursday, a decision that was made after reviewing mountains of resident feedback. Kern's statement reading, quote, "Public trust is essential to effective law enforcement, And that trust requires us to listen to the people we serve. Flock has come under scrutiny in recent weeks after officials in Sheboygan said the company tried to sell them 5 years' worth of traffic data from the city.
0: A Stevens Point man convicted after a jury trial of child sex crimes. 51-year-old Jose Mata convicted of repeated sexual assault of a child and sexual assault of an unconscious victim. He was charged back in the summer of 2025. He'll be sentenced on December 4th. A house fire in Marshfield. It caused significant damage to the house, a garage, and three vehicles. One firefighter suffering from dehydration had to be hospitalized. Firefighters were called to the site at South Lincoln Avenue around 6 o'clock on Wednesday. They say the fire had spread to the attached garage and that two vehicles inside the garage were damaged. Also, a vehicle parked in the parking, driveway outside was also damaged. No civilian injuries reported. No word yet on what caused the fire. Now the 9 News forecast. Here's meteorologist Justin Lowe.
12: You might want your umbrella with you today because some steady light rain will be developing late this morning and continue through the afternoon hours. It'll be cloudy with a high of 62, east wind at 10 to 15. Still some off and on rain for tonight. Cloudy skies, a low of 53. For your Saturday, cloudy, cool, and breezy. A little bit of spotty rain here and there through early afternoon. It should be tapering off late. Look for a high of 63 on Saturday with an east wind at 10 to 20 miles per hour. On Sunday, partly sunny, highs in the mid to upper 60s. I'm 9 News meteorologist Justin Lowe on AM 550, FM 99.9, WSAU.
0: Skies are cloudy and it's 56. Brewers play the Baltimore Orioles today. You'll hear the game starting at 5:30. Pirates beat the Brewers 7-4 yesterday. I'm Chris Conley on Central Wisconsin's only local news station, WSAU.
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0: Hi, I'm Chris Conley. 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In the bonus hour from 8 to 9, we sometimes talk about things that are less political, sometimes things that take a little longer to cover. Our segments are longer between the 8 and 9 o'clock hour, and I hope that your morning is starting to settle down. Second cup of coffee? Maybe it's just you and me in the car. Kids have already been dropped off at school, and you're on your way to work. I'm glad for this time that we get to spend together. I want to talk about the Kennedy Center. It's popped up in the news a lot lately. Donald Trump wanted his name put outside the building. That would be the Donald Trump Kennedy Center. And, of course, people sue. He can't do that. It takes an act of Congress to change the name of a building. Well, I mean, the Kennedy Center is really all that different than other buildings. So there's a court order. Donald Trump, take your name off that building. Then they tried something else clever that the Kennedy Center has undergone some improvements. But really, the Kennedy Center is an older structure. It needs extensive repairs or it needs to be torn down and built again. That Donald Trump wanted on the outside of the building renovated by Donald Trump. Now, the courts ordered that taken down, too. What's the status of the Kennedy Center right now? The Kennedy Center is shut down. But apparently, like a lot of older theaters, it has a flat roof. Rain seeps in from the roof. It damages the plaster. Some of the plaster falls on the audience down below. That's what happens with older theaters. The updating and the maintenance of older performance art space can be very expensive. What's the other reason why the Kennedy Center is shut down? And by the way, this is an act of self-sabotage, an act of unbridled stupidity from the Performing Arts Center, from the people who are most likely to have Trump derangement syndrome. They are artists and musicians and actors and actresses. Of course, that's the crowd that just can't absolutely believe that their fellow Americans picked Donald Trump as president. So Donald Trump has it gotten to appoint members of the board of directors to the Kennedy Center. So it is now, quote unquote, under Trump management. And by the way, in Washington, D.C., having season tickets to the Kennedy Center. That's a prize, because many of them are taken up by influential members of Congress. If you remember the movie Charlie Wilson's War, that's about the U.S. shooting down the Soviet helicopters when Russia invaded Afghanistan. What did Charlie Wilson want as a favor for getting the money to allow the helicopter? He wanted to be on the board of directors of the Kennedy Center, because in Washington, D.C., the social scene revolves around political events and political parties and whatever is happening at the Kennedy Center. Oh, it's a great date night if the Lion King is on tour and they're stopping at the Kennedy Center. Oh, yeah, take your date to that. Oh, the Kennedy Center Honors, where once a year they hand out special honors to people, kind of like a music or performing arts hall of fame. And the people are there who are being honored, and they usually come up and sing a song or two or perform something from their play or give speeches. That's one of the big social nights of the entire year in Washington, D.C. That getting season tickets to the Kennedy Center is a big, big deal. But now that Donald Trump's board of directors is in charge of the Kennedy Center, there are just some actors and actresses and plays and performing arts groups. We will not play the Kennedy Center so long as it is Donald Trump's Kennedy Center. That, I mean, his board of directors runs the theater. So there have been many, many cancellations over the last year. That some big Broadway shows that were supposed to plop down at the Kennedy Center for a week. Oh, no. We've talked with the people in our performing arts company, and all of us are troubled by performing at the Kennedy Center because Donald Trump's board of directors, they're not welcoming and affirming. And, of course, we're all about performing under the rainbow flag. So, nope, not going to do it. You would think that if you were in, say, a touring company of a Broadway play, I'll just use The Lion King as an example, that being able to perform in front of senators, congressmen, members of the current administration, maybe the President of the United States would show up there himself for one of those performances. You would think that that would be a tremendous honor, that I get to show my talents, my singing, my acting, my dancing, that we get to show off our production in front of the most influential people in the United States government. You would think that you would jump at that opportunity. And yet, the number of artists, the number of Broadway shows that were scheduled to play Washington, D.C., the number of concerts that were going to be at the Kennedy Center, oh no, they've all been canceled. What impact has that had on the Kennedy Center? Again, a theater's lifeblood is how many events can you host and how many tickets can you sell to those events. So suddenly, events are being canceled left and right, which means there are no tickets to sell. Tickets that were already sold must be refunded. And the financial status of the Kennedy Center is they're bankrupt. They're bankrupt. There's not enough money to run the Kennedy Center to have the staff, the technicians, the people who set up the stage, who do the load-in, to do the load-out. There's not enough money to pay those people because there are so many fewer shows taking place there. And why is this an absolutely stupid act from the performing arts community of self-sabotage? Because in Washington, D.C., if you know Washington, D.C., the Kennedy Center is the only really big performing arts space. Think of it as the equivalent of Radio City Music Hall in New York. Radio City Music Hall seats about 4,000 people. That is way, way, way bigger than any other Broadway theater. And by the way, New York City has 32 Broadway theaters. The largest is the Majestic. It's where the Phantom of the Opera ran for year after year after year. The Majestic has 1,400 seats. How do I know that? Because I've seen Phantom of the Opera over and over and over again, and because I'm kind of a theater geek. But for big performing arts events, Radio City Music Hall is the big venue. Washington, D.C. doesn't have a big thriving arts community. The city is built on politics. And the one and only big venue that can host large-scale events like a touring Broadway show or, I don't know, a James Taylor concert that he's a winner of the Kennedy Center Honors. So he's going to get the medal strapped around his neck, and he's going to come out and play a few. The only size venue in Washington, D.C. that can host that type of event is the Kennedy Center. So you would think to performing artists that that's a really important space. It's not going to be at the Ford's Theater where Abraham Lincoln was assassinated. That's now a museum, but it sat only 800 or 900 seats. There is nothing that can replace the Kennedy Center. And Donald Trump says, you know, maybe it should be torn down and rebuilt. Donald Trump does things like that. But if I'm going to do the fundraising, if I'm going to come up with the design plans, maybe there would be additional fundraising needed after I'm already out of office. Then, damn it, my name's going to be on it. Just like the Trump Hotel, the Trump Towers, the Trump Casinos in Atlantic City, Donald Trump puts his name on things that he builds. I find nothing unusual about that. Donald Trump says, at the very least, the place needs to be renovated and fixed up so the plaster is not falling on the roof. And until those things can happen, and until the finances of running the theater get better, it's closed. So the performing arts community shuts itself out of its own performing space in the nation's capital. That is breathtakingly stupid. And of course, now we've had a judge that has weighed in. I already decided I was going to talk about this topic on our bonus hour. But now a judge has weighed in. A ruling came down on Wednesday. Before any renovations or any demolition can be done, oh no, the court is now requiring 30 days notice. We're not going to have a situation like that White House ballroom. Again, this is more stupidity from that court and from the Performing Arts Center. Because whether or not you love or you hate Donald Trump, what can be said about the things that he builds? They are luxurious. They are opulent. That when Donald Trump builds, say, a golf course, that golf course is going to have the best, most hot-dogged clubhouse ever. When Donald Trump opens a country club like at Mar-a-Lago, the Mar-a-Lago clubhouse in that part of South Florida is the place to hold an event, to see and be seen. In Washington, D.C., he no longer controls what was the old post office across from Union Station. That was a Trump hotel. Someone else runs it now. But it was the most luxurious, a number one place to stay, that if you were visiting Washington, D.C., and you wanted to stay in luxury, you stayed at the Trump Hotel. Well, if Donald Trump were to renovate the Kennedy Center, it would become, mark my words, the number one most impressive, most magnificent performing arts space in the entire country. Because when Donald Trump puts his name on it, it's guaranteed to be gold-plated, gold-leaf, with high vaulted ceilings and luxury seats and the best amenities, because that's the way Donald Trump builds. And the trade-off of having Donald Trump's name on it to have the best rootin' tootin' theater in the entire country, you would think the performing arts centers would be willing to make a deal like that any day of the week. And that being the artist, or the singer, or the dancer, or the show that opens the new Trump Kennedy Center, you would think that would be a tremendous honor. No, this is an act of self-mutilation for the rainbow flag, Trump derangement syndromed performing artists of our country. They're doing themselves unimaginable harm. It is 8:20 on the WSAU Wisconsin Morning News.
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14: This is not like a typical election. 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We've never had this level of danger or crazy. I've said it about other midterms, and I meant it then. I don't take it back, but not like this. Not one where we eliminate the Senate, we don't elect the president, open borders and amnesty and pack the courts, amnesty and insanity. And if there is any Republican that supports that, even the weak ones, the spineless ones, the rhinos that I don't like, I was very clear yesterday and the day before and the day before that. But honestly, at this point, if they're not supporting that crazy, then I don't think you have a choice this time. That's my humble opinion, but maybe some of you disagree.
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0: 826 at WSAU. We went back to the year 1985 earlier on the program for our musical Stumper. You hear it after the 6:30 news. Oh, where were you? Oh, come on. Join us. We have lots of fun then. There were three songs in the top five that were all from movies. So 1985 was the year of Back to the Future, Mad Max, Beyond Thunderdome, and St. Elmo's Fire. So what else was going on in 1985? One of the biggest marketing blunders ever. 1985 was the year that gave us New Coke. And this was the very first TV commercial that unveiled New Coke.

0: and behold, everyone's holding Coke. It's got new on the top of it. New Coke. The new taste of Coca-Cola. You know why Coke changed its formula? Because their rival Pepsi. Pepsi had other commercials that you might remember. Who remembers the Pepsi Challenge? These were actually real commercials that were filmed outside of supermarkets that customers were asked if they'd like to take the challenge. Take the challenge. And you were poured in a glass cup, a small Pepsi and a small Coke. And then you were asked which one tastes better. And of course, only people who picked Pepsi were featured in the commercials, right? That should be obvious. But in the real live field research, Pepsi Cola was sweeter than Coke, and the American palate tends towards sweeter. So not only in the commercials, again, they only showed clips on the Pepsi Challenge commercials where people picked Pepsi, but when they actually did the field research, people preferred the taste of Pepsi over Coke. So Coke changed its formula. And the people who liked Coca-Cola just the way it is said, what's this? Eventually, the two Coke products were offered side by side. And then eventually, New Coke, a sweeter version of Coca-Cola, simply went away. A tremendous marketing blunder. It is 8:29. The news at 8:30 is coming up next.
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0: Cloudy with rain coming late afternoon and then through the day and into the evening. 56 now. I'm Chris Conley, WSAU News. Another jurisdiction is dropping flock cameras. It is Clark County.
3: Clark County Sheriff Kerry Kern says the county terminated its deal with Flock on September 10th, saying residents' concerns about how data from the cameras is managed outweighed the investigative benefits. Kern noted that public feedback was at the center of the decision, adding public trust is essential to effective law enforcement, and that trust requires us to listen to the people we serve. This week has been tough for Flock, with multiple cities also voting to shut the cameras down, including Racine, Oconomowoc, and Sun Prairie. Mike Leishner, WSAU News.
0: State lawmakers want the Public Service Commission to have more time to review major power line projects.
4: Two large projects are advancing toward PSC review. Tim Woodhouse leads a coalition opposing the Mirabel line that would traverse southwestern Wisconsin's Driftless region.
5: We've been thrown into a David and Goliath situation with this proposal.
4: Representatives Tara Johnson and Andrew Heisel calling for expanded review authority for the Public Service Commission so residents can have input.
6: People are so angry that they feel like they're getting shut out of these processes.
4: A Tony Evers budget proposal that would have allowed the PSC chair to grant an additional 180 days to review large projects was pulled by Republican lawmakers. Applications for the Mirabel and Becky projects are to be submitted to PSC early next year. Bob Haig, WSAU News.
0: It's the 45th annual Tomahawk Fall Ride. 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
0: Biker Greg Herring says for riders, it's a fun event.
9: Camaraderie, being around other bikers, looking at different things, just brings more people together.
0: The fall ride runs through Sunday. A man in Stevens Point's been convicted of child sex crimes. 51-year-old Jose Mata convicted by a jury after being accused of sexual assault of a child and sexual assault of an unconscious victim. He was arrested back in August of 2025 and will be sentenced on December 4th. A judge in Brown County says the evidence will not be permanently sealed in the case involving Packers running back Josh Jacobs. Here's reporter Rachel Charniak with more on that.
10: Jacobs was convicted last week of misdemeanor battery and criminal damage to property for an incident in May involving his now ex-girlfriend. She has petitioned the court to seal evidence in the case, including video of the incident. Online court records cited improper format as the reason the judge rejected the order, though a new proposed order will be discussed at a hearing next Thursday. The NFL and media outlets have requested the video. The NFL wants to use it in its investigation of possible violations of personal conduct policy. Jacobs is currently on the commissioner's exempt list and cannot practice or play.
0: You've heard earlier this week about arrests in California. Fraud involving a fund used to fight homelessness. Now there are new fraud concerns about treatment for kids with autism. Here's Fox News Radio's Christina Coleman.
11: She fears Medicaid fraud could lead to children missing out on applied behavioral analysis therapy, also called ABA therapy. It's a one-on-one treatment designed to help children with autism develop important life skills. Unfortunately, between 2021 and 2025, Medicaid spending on ABA grew six times faster than the number of children receiving services. And Aetna tells Fox that fraud in ABA billing shot up a whopping 300% between 2024 and 2025.
0: Starting today, the U.S. Postal Service is accepting letters for Operation Santa, a gifting program for the Christmas season.
12: It's not even Halloween yet, and we're talking Christmas at USPS, marking the 114th year of fulfilling children's holiday wishes through its Adopt Letters to Santa program. Families sending letters to Santa need to get them postmarked by December 5th. USPS says letters should be addressed to Santa Claus at 123 Elf Road, North Pole, 888-88. Registration for people who want to adopt letters opens November 2nd, with letter adoption beginning November 16th. USPS says there's no guarantee that every letter will be adopted. Jeff Manasso, Fox News.
0: Brewers lost to the Pirates yesterday, 7-4. They play the Orioles in Baltimore tonight, a 5:30 broadcast on WSAU. 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Here's meteorologist Justin Lowe.
13: Cloudy skies for this Friday with some rain developing later in the morning, and it will continue fairly steady through the afternoon hours. High of only 62 with an east wind at 10 to 15. Tonight, still some rain likely with overcast skies, a low down to 53. Tomorrow, breezy day, east wind at 10 to 20, and still some patchy light rain here and there in the area. It'll be cloudy and cool, a high of 63. That rain should taper off later in the afternoon. Sunday, partly sunny, high 67. I'm 9 News meteorologist Justin Lowe on AM 550, FM 99.9, WSAU.
0: It has become more breezy, still cloudy, and 56. 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
1: Thank you, Victor Leslie, the voice artist of WSAU. I'm Chris Conley. The bonus hour continues on AM 550, FM 99.9, and Wausau 95.1 WSAU. There are some in law enforcement, and we have many law enforcement officers who listen to the program. Thank you for serving. Please be safe as you go about your shift today. There are some in law enforcement who are not going to like this segment. I want to talk about police drug dogs. And let me preface this by saying I want law enforcement to have the tools that they think are necessary to do their jobs. That if it's good guys versus bad guys, I'm on the side of the good guy, right? Right. You say, but Chris, didn't you speak about flock cameras and your concerns about them? Yeah, I think flock cameras, that is setting up a police surveillance state that tracks your every move. No, I think there ought to be reasonable limits. In communities that have flock cameras, how about the officers go in front of a judge and get a warrant before they can say, let's see where Chris's big black Ford Expedition has traveled lately. No, you have to go in front of a judge and say, we believe he's involved in this type of crime and we want to know where he goes. And if a judge is convinced, the judge will sign off on that. I think that's a reasonable restriction for flock cameras. What about police drug dogs? Well, there are two dirty little secrets that you probably don't know. Maybe there's two and a half. There are two big problems with drug dogs, and one involves you and how you respond. Drug dogs are trained to go around and sniff out narcotics. Okay, well, that's good. Police having a tool to catch, say, drug trafficking that might be passing through our area? Sure, I support that. Here's the problem, though. Drug dogs are wildly inaccurate. And apparently that involves one dog to the next. That some dogs are really good and can be super trained to sniff out the marijuana, the fentanyl, the methamphetamine, the cocaine, that some dogs are really good at that. And unfortunately, some drug dogs are not. In fact, there was a report from, this is an old report. I've got it called up here. It's from National Public Radio. A report from a decade ago. Drug-sniffing dogs are wrong more than right. That a drug-sniffing dog, say, that goes around your car that may suddenly alert. Roof, roof, roof, roof, roof. The dog is going crazy. We now want to search the trunk of the car, or at least we're going to use the drug dog's alert to contact a judge and get a warrant to search your car. By the way, police cannot search your car without your consent or a warrant. You may not know that. But a drug dog's alert is often enough to get a warrant, even though some of the drug dogs, the ones that are not particularly good at their jobs, are wrong half the time. Now, I don't want anyone hauled into court or facing a false conviction based on an incorrect drug dog alert. That if the dog is wrong, no, the police don't have a right to go through your car and to throw things out onto the side of the road looking for whatever may be there. No, I wish that drug dogs were right all the time. But they're not. They're living things. Just like human beings make mistakes, drug dogs make mistakes. Here is the dirty little secret about drug dogs. Many of their handlers have secret signals for their drug dogs that make them alert. That if the handler does this, that if the handler, for instance, pats on his thigh, that the drug dog will then jump up onto the window part of the car. That if the handler snaps his fingers, come on, Rocco, the drug dog, come on, that could be a cue to the dog to suddenly alert. That what do we know about drug dogs? Dogs, if you know anything about dogs, I've got two dogs. They are great dogs. The world's most famous Great Dane, Argos, and the potato dog with the small skinny legs, Emerald the Mutt. They're both great, great dogs. But if you're around dogs a lot, what is the dog's number one mission in life? What does the dog most want to do? What makes the dog happiest? Oh, when a bone or when the meal comes around. When it's time to go on a walk. No. The number one thing that a dog wants to do is to please its master. That if the dog thinks, I'm doing something and master is happy, the dog is going to do more of that. So what do drug dogs do? Again, drug dogs come home every night with their handler. That handler is the dog's person. So the dog's existence is please my master, please my human. And if the dog thinks jumping up or alerting around a car is pleasing to its master, the dog is going to do more of it. If you are ever involved in a case involving a police drug dog, here are the things absolutely that your lawyer has to ask. Again, the officer who handles Rocco the drug dog, I'm just picking Rocco as a name, the dog, that the person who handles Rocco, it's the person that's going to give the testimony. Rocco is not going to be called into court to testify. No, he'd give a false alert in front of the judge, perhaps. But no, the handler is going to have to give testimony. And the thing that you would want your lawyer to ask is, when was the last time Rocco gave a false alert? That a judge, when weighing whether or not the case goes forward, or a jury that's going to decide your guilt or innocence, ought to know that. Rocco was deployed 8 times last week, and his last time that he was out, he gave a false alert, and he also gave a false alert on Monday. Oh, really? So how do we know that the warrant in this case, the case involving you, is legitimate? How do we know if Rocco gave an accurate or a false alert? And the other thing that you would want your defense lawyer to ask, Officer Smith, Rocco's handler, do you have a signal where Rocco would give an alert based on your signal? And if so, tell us what that is. Now, the officer may deny it. Oh, no, there's nothing that I do. Patting my thigh is just sort of something that we do. But again, Rocco's mission in life is to please its handler. So when it sees the pat on the thigh, it just might jump up or bark around your car. That if the officer snaps his fingers, come on, Rocco, sniff around this car, that Rocco may take that as a sign that he's supposed to alert. And your defense lawyer would want to ask that. Those are the two things that I think you should know about police dogs. Again, am I opposed to police dogs? No, I think they're a useful tool for law enforcement. I think they do have value. But again, I don't want people being charged or going to trial based on false dog alerts or on signals from the dog handler to encourage the dog to alert. And by the way, that happens. There's lots of video on that, many YouTube channels about false dog alerts. Here is the third thing, or maybe it's the second and a half thing, that you probably don't know about police dogs that you should if you are ever pulled over on the side of the road. The police officer is not allowed to extend a traffic stop to allow a police dog to be called in. Let's say you're pulled over for speeding, but you drive a beat-up car, or maybe you're a person of color, or someone who might be hassled by the police. Again, I don't support that type of law enforcement. But let's say the police officer says, you stay right here. Do you mind if we call the police dog over? The right answer to that, by the way, is always no, because there's a lot of law about that that most drivers don't know. The officer is making a request of you. He's asking for a favor. Your response could be, no, I don't want to wait for a police dog. If you're going to issue me a speeding ticket, please issue me the speeding ticket and send me on my way. That's your right. So when the officer says, we could call the police dog over, or you could just let us search your car. The right answer to that is no, I'm sorry, I don't consent to any searches. If you're going to write me up for speeding or for rolling through the stop sign or for an unsafe lane change, do that. And when you make that request, the clock is ticking on the officer. That's how long they have. They can't extend a traffic stop without new evidence. Well, I see that brick of cocaine in your back seat, so we've got to do something about that. Now we're going to order you out the car. We're going to get a warrant. We're going to have the drug dog over. Why? Because that was something beyond the speeding stop or the unsafe lane change stop, or the rolling through the stop sign stop. If something's in plain view in the car, sure, that can lead to additional searches, additional warrant, and additional interaction with a drug dog. But if the police officer says, just wait here, the drug dog's 15 minutes away, not allowed. Your lawyer can challenge that in court and get the drug dog search thrown out. Because when you're pulled over for a traffic stop, the clock is ticking on the officer. They have only so much time to complete the traffic stop and write you a ticket. Now look, traffic stops can take a while. Sure they can. They got to go back to their car. They've got to run your registration and your driver's license. All of that is a legitimate function of a traffic stop. That's fine. When the officer says, just stay here for another half hour. The drug dog's busy doing something else, and eventually we'll get the drug dog over. You could say, no, I decline that. Please give me my ticket and let me go. Again, I'm of mixed feeling about this. I want the police to have the tools that they need. But I don't want an inaccurate tool or a tool that can easily be manipulated to get you into trouble. And a lot of drug dogs fall into that category. And now you know. It is 8:51. We're going to wrap things up on the WSAU Wisconsin Morning News when we come right back.
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12: 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In reality, data centers have been around in the U.S. for decades. 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They don't consume near the amount of water of a golf course.
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13: Up for today's edition of the WSAU Wisconsin Morning News. When we gather on Monday, will there be some football to talk about? Yes. If the Packers don't beat the New York

0: York Jets on Sunday, Coach Matt LaFleur is immediately on the hot seat. Packers are 3.5-point favorites. And if you're not a fan of Luke Fickell, meh, he'll get fired immediately if the Badgers lose to Eastern Illinois. So if you want a new coach for the University of Wisconsin, you be rooting for Eastern Illinois on Saturday. The Badgers are 23-point favorites. And hey, UW Athletic Department, we give you so much taxpayer dollar. Thanks for having that game on Peacock. You can't even watch it without a subscription. Badgers next week against Penn State. Oh, look, that's a Peacock game again. Thanks a lot for abusing the people who fund and pay for the university. Are you not entertained? Were you not informed? You have a great weekend. See you Monday.
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7: A demonstration of defiance. I'm Dave Anthony, Fox News. That is in Iran, where hundreds of thousands of people took to the streets in a massive government-organized anti-U.S. protest, as Iran also claims it attacked another oil tanker in the Strait of Hormuz, where it's disrupted shipping for months. Oil prices, they're up this morning, and gas has been pumped up even more, another nickel for diesel to a new record high. President Trump calls that a small price to pay for preventing Iran from having a nuclear weapon. But a new Fox News poll shows a lot of concern.
8: The survey showed 71% of registered voters feel the administration lacks a clear strategy for ending the conflict, including 95% of Democrats, 83% of independents, and 43% of Republicans. 47% also believe the conflict will make the U.S. less safe, and that is up from 39% in April. A 60% majority believes the decision to take military action in the first place was wrong.
7: Fox's Jackie Heinrich at the White House. Also in the Fox poll, 53% believe the Trump administration immigration crackdown's gone too far. And a Republican congresswoman has a message for the president in a new campaign ad recorded near the White House.
9: The same Hispanics who help you get to the White House in 2024 feel betrayed today.
7: Maria Elvira Salazar got a Trump endorsement earlier this year. Her Democratic challenger in November, Elliot Rodriguez, has accused the congresswoman of failing to stand up to the president. An ICE agent is in court in Minnesota this morning. Christian Castro is facing charges of lying about a January shooting during an enforcement operation and left an immigrant wounded. Castro was in state court yesterday facing assault and other charges after a months-long battle over his extradition from Texas.
10: There should never have been any question whether he'd have his day in court here. But instead of following the law, Governor Abbott chose to turn Texas into a sanctuary state. for somebody accused of a violent crime.
7: Democratic Minnesota Attorney General Keith Ellison. 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
0: 903 at WSAU, a judge has rejected a request to seal the evidence in the case against Packers running back Josh Jacobs. More from reporter Rachel Charniak.
11: Jacobs was convicted last week of misdemeanor battery and criminal damage to property for an incident in May involving his now ex-girlfriend. She has petitioned the court to seal evidence in the case, including video of the incident. Online court records cited improper format as the reason the judge rejected the order, though a new proposed order will be discussed at a hearing next Thursday. The NFL and media outlets have requested the video. The NFL wants to use it in its investigation of possible violations of personal conduct policy. Jacobs is currently on the commissioner's exempt list and cannot practice or play.
0: Clark County will drop its flock cameras. More from reporter Mike Leishner.
12: Clark County Sheriff Kerry Kern said their deal with Flock was terminated last Thursday, a decision that was made after reviewing mountains of resident feedback. Kern's statement reading, quote, "Public trust is essential to effective law enforcement, and that trust requires us to listen to the people we serve." Flock has come under scrutiny in recent weeks after officials in Sheboygan said the company tried to sell them 5 years' worth of traffic data from the city.
0: It's the 45th annual Tomahawk Fall Ride, a big event for bikers. It always happens 2 weeks after Labor Day weekend. Biker Sue Vertz says it's great to see everyone.
13: They like to party and just enjoy other people's company. Probably the one big last ride before they put their bikes away for the winter.
0: Drivers and bikers are urged to practice safety and use caution. The ride runs through Sunday. Chris Conley, WSAU News.
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14: Some gloomy and damp weather on the way for today and much of tomorrow. If you're hoping for some sunshine, you'll have to wait until Sunday. And then middle of next week also looks fairly sunny with some nice fall temperatures. For today, cloudy and cool with some widespread rain developing. A high of 62, east wind at 10 to 15. Tonight, cloudy with rain likely, a low down to 53 with an east wind at 10 to 15. Tomorrow, cloudy, cool and breezy, some patchy light rain at times. It should be tapering off later in the afternoon. A high of 63, east wind at 10 to 20. On Sunday, turning partly sunny with a high of 67, a little bit warmer. On Monday, partly or mostly cloudy and breezy again. A small chance for a couple of showers, mainly in the southern part of the area south of Marathon County. High of only 62. Then Tuesday, partly or mostly sunny, getting up to 64. On Wednesday, maybe some frost early, then mostly sunny, high 67. I'm 9 News meteorologist Justin Lowe on AM 550, FM 99.9, WSAU.
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16: 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That's how you can weigh in, be a part of the conversation today. And I certainly hope that you will. Now, we've got some serious conversations to have. They go a little something like this. How tired are you versus what is it you really love the most? Because right now that may feel like they're at odds with each other. And I'm basing this on a recent conversation. And then completely separate from that, Mary Band of Regular sent in a video, which we're going to cut up for sound. I don't know if we'll do that today because this conversation is going to be more than a day-long conversation. But I would love to hear from you on this Freedom Friday on this question of how tired are you? And I don't mean from working 60 hours a week. I mean from what is your political burnout level? There's been so much outrage. I would argue justifiably on our part, manufactured by the left. But I've warned you, what is one of the games that they play? They are very good at catch-22s. They're very good at heads I win, tails you lose. And in the situation whereby they wear out people, they just wear them down to the point where they just don't want to deal with it anymore. And so they throw their hands and say, you know, I can't do this anymore. Whatever, I'm just going to go back to living my life. Which gives them the ultimate win. Because at least if you're still engaged in voting, they have to fight that, right? They have to try to overcome that. It's one thing if we all go, if we leave nothing on the table and we lose an election, a legal, clear, you know, fraud-free election, that's one thing. If they win because we aren't willing to even show up to the field of battle, that's a much worse thing. So I asked that question. And what is, it's another way of saying, what's your resilience level? Because look, I understand that there is fatigue right now. And that fatigue is real, but it was by design. Does that even make a difference to you? Does it make a difference? I mean, I get frustrated by it. When I find out somebody's making me run in circles just to tire me out, I get angry. That makes me want to fight back even more. Which comes to the question of, what is it that you love the most? If you tell me you love your wife and your children and your God the most, I'm going to be excited about that. But then I'm going to go back to the question I asked you yesterday, and how do you show that gratitude? If you get up every day and you say, I thank God I was born in the United States of America, where I have the chance to be free, to pursue life, liberty, and the pursuit of happiness, thank you, God. How do you say thank you if you're not willing to engage to preserve that gift? If someone gives you a gift, I mean, I used the example yesterday of, you know, William Shatner. By the way, he's not 93. He's 95. I want to know who his doctor is. I'm just going to start the rumor now. It's adrenochrome. And I'm sorry. Couldn't resist. But I don't know what, I don't understand this guy. Like, when he was playing Denny Crane, he was looking a little old. I mean, he's great in the role, but, you know, he's a little, looking a little rough. Now it's like 20 years later, he looks better. He's got all kinds of energy. Maybe he's got, was it Immuno 140? What is that, that vitamin that's always on cable news? I don't know. But he looks awesome. But I said, look, if you go to his, so he's 95, you go to his 96th birthday and you're like, Uncle Billy, man, I love you. I'm so thankful. Here's your gift. And it's a gift to the Kevorkian Kill Clinic. And you have 24 hours to report. It doesn't really seem like you're saying you love him, right? If you go and it's just a regular birthday and someone comes and says, I got this for you. And you look at it and you're like, man, oh, thank you. This really means a lot to me. And then you throw the gift over your shoulder, right? And you're like, really? Kind of like the moment at the end of The Force Awakens, right, where Daisy Ridley's character hands Luke Skywalker his lightsaber, and you're like, whoa, there's a moment. In the beginning of the next movie, you see the next stage, which is he looks at it, and he literally throws it over his shoulder like that, whatever. You don't feel, you're like, okay, that I just flew all this way, halfway across the galaxy to return this to you, that's what you give me? You know, I just gave you this birthday present. You said it meant so much to you. You just tossed it over your shoulder. You don't feel like you care. And my question is, if you love America, how can you just toss it over your shoulder and be like, eh, it'll figure it out? Because this is what we're into. We're 6 weeks away from this election. And I'm going to tell you, I see it And I understand that there's a whole demoralization strategy. There are demoralization players. Just like you have social media influencers that go out and be like, look, my skin is so wonderful because I use oil of Allure, which I don't even know because I don't use that stuff, but whatever. They go out and they pretend they have these completely impromptu videos that are filled with product placement and plugs. And they're like, oh, it's not because I want you to buy all this and I make money. It's because this is just how I get to be this beautiful. Well, you have the same in the demoralization world. And the demoralization campaign is a very specific thing. It is aimed at making supporters of Trump demoralized so that they will start to fracture off, so that they will not show up in November. The president has gone out and said, look, pretend like I'm on the ballot in November. I will posit this to you. Now, I'm going to use my words carefully because I know the left-wing trolls have real comprehension issues, and they're going to hear something I'm not saying in this. But if you love this country, then you will do what Donald Trump has asked you to do. The favor he's asking isn't to come out and vote for him, isn't to give him anything, but to show up and vote for Republicans in November. If you love this country, you would be willing to do that. You'd be willing to do that and willing to get everybody you know to do that, because there can be no question that the Marxists aren't going to be like, wow, tax cuts really work. Huh. Freedom's a good thing. Well, let's just toss out every so-called principle and rubric we have to continue the work of Donald Trump. I don't care what they're telling you on the stump. Understand, anyone running as a Democrat in this country right now wants to do the polar opposite of the things you voted for Donald Trump for. And that can't be better. This is where I get frustrated when someone goes, well, this isn't working fast enough, so let's do the opposite to achieve the goal we want. Think about what you just said. I want to get from Washington, D.C. to Pittsburgh, and I want to get there in 3.5 hours, not 4 hours. But at the current pace, I'm not going to get there fast enough doing what I'm going to do. I'm turning the car around and driving towards Florida. Are you actually going to get to Pittsburgh faster? By the way, Pittsburgh is north of Washington, D.C., northwest of Washington, D.C., and, you know, Florida south. I'm just helping for those on the left that geography may not be their thing. You can't go in the opposite direction and get to the goal at the same time. As a matter of fact, to get there even faster or better. But that's what we're up against. Well, this isn't happening the way I want it to. Let's go do something completely opposite and hope that I'm going to get a better result. Even though that opposite thing is diametrically opposed to the goal you just said you have. This makes no sense. And this is where we are. Now, I'm going to say this because right now we have a lot of, there are always a lot of facets. This ongoing Iranian headache causing us, where we're sitting at $4.50 a gallon, is an absolute buzzkill, and it's a political killer. And we also, again, it's not a secret. The president has said he's got a big decision that he has to make. Talking to Axios, he said, I have a big decision coming up. Do I want to go in and annihilate them, meaning the Iranian regime, not all Iranians? Even Axios made that clear. Or do I not? It's a big decision. Anything could happen with me. These comments come among the complaints that gas prices are spiking because of the ongoing war. And he said that he's planning to meet with leaders from 6 Persian Gulf nations, Saudi Arabia, UAE, Qatar, Bahrain, Kuwait, and Oman. We have renewed troubles over towards Oman with some of these Houthi rebels as well. He said, I want to find out where they are and how they are doing. We have been very protective of them. Well, they're all taking fire from Iran. Now, again, I've been a great supporter of the president, and I still am. That's not changing. I don't think the decision's that big. Get it done is my answer. Now, I could be wrong. Maybe you think that's crazy of me. 888-737-1737. But at this point in the game, diplomacy's not going to get us anywhere. Let's stop pretending. Now, there's other things impacting the gas prices, but I'm going to tell you something. I could list at least 3 that I'm aware of, and I'm going to tell you something that's very important to know. No one cares. Nobody cares that those factors are part of why prices are going up. That one of them has to do with Iranian Iran funding some other third-party actors that are starting to create a problem in a different strait that is having a problem. There's some factory issues. There's a lack of refineries and the ability to refine fast enough. But I'm going to tell you something. The fact is, and I say this to everyone, and President Trump needs to understand, no one cares. They want cheaper gas. That's what they want. And if that means we have to finish what we started, then by all means, get to it now. Because whatever decision is made, the gas prices aren't going to drop overnight as much as we may want them to. And I want to be clear that I think this president's doing a lot of things to try to bring down gas prices, working things out with Venezuela. I mean, he's not letting any grass grow under his feet. But the reality is, someone like me that spends my day reading about this, researching it, trying to share what I know, informing you, the merry band of regulars, we're not 100% of the voting bloc right now. Wish we were. And there's a lot of people out there that are having really caveman level logic. I get it, but it's the reality. Gas prices too high. Want gas prices lower. Vote for other people who are going to make gas prices twice as high. If you want to know what voting for the left will do to gas prices, look at California, which is right now about $4 more a gallon than virtually anywhere else in the country. And there's a reason for that, because they have been enacting the exact left-wing policies that they want, that the entirety of the party wants, and this is the result. So we've got to be able to overcome that. That's where I get to this question of, how tired are you? Are you tired enough to go to sleep to let your country be handed over to people that will certainly destroy it? Because their very proposed concepts will destroy it, as they have in other countries, in other states where it's been done on the smaller scale, in other countries where it's been done across the country. How's it working for Cuba, Venezuela, North Korea? I mean, it's not the former USSR, but look, Russia isn't exactly doing really well right now. And it's how many years since communism fell there? It has a lasting effect. And then the follow-up is, how much do you love? Or what do you love the most? I hope somewhere in there it's your country. Certainly if it's your family and your God, well, both are, your God has given you the gift of where you live and the family you have. And one of the ways you say, I thank you for it, I love you for it, is to take care of the place that he let you, that he brought you to so you could exist with it. And that's part of your obligation. Now, I'm going to get back. I was going to do it this thing. I'm going to hit the break. I'm going to come back. Tim from Lublin will be up next. Of course, a very special happy birthday today to the United States Air Force, the baby brother of the bunch, only 79 years old this day.
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20: 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All right, have a good day, you guys.
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16: Welcome back. Joe Giguns here with the joke. Now, I want to just quickly introduce the good news. We're going to talk more about it after the break. But the reason I brought all that up, and we talked about, there's all these mitigating factors why gas is where it is. Bottom line, people want the price to go down. And I say this because my two pieces of good news, headlines coming out of the same report, which is really good news, but I guarantee you, most people don't know it. And when they hear it, they're going to be like, really? U.S. household income breaks 58-year-old record in gains. Household income has seen the greatest gain in 58 years. Hand in hand with that, U.S. poverty rate dips to lowest on record, according to the Census Bureau. Those are both fantastic pieces of financial news. No one's celebrating it right now. Now, we talk about how tired are you, how much are you willing to do. Tom Tiffany, gubernatorial candidate in the state of Wisconsin, survived a plane crash late last Saturday evening. Today, he is hosting a town hall. He's been working the whole week, but this day, hosting a town hall on the question of high-end transmission lines coming through the state, tackling head-on things like flock cameras, the AI data centers, so forth. That's somebody, that's resilience, man. Got out of a plane that was in the water, swam to shore, got stitched up, and within 48 hours, was back on the road. That's pretty impressive. Joining us, as always, on Friday, our good friend, Tim from Lublin. Tim, that was a little bit of a setup, because I know today's song is a bit of a homage to Tom Tiffany.
1: Yes, it is. It's a song that I think I'm proud of, and I'm hoping that as he continues to do rallies and campaign events, that it might be used to introduce our next governor here in Wisconsin. And my inspiration for this was that famous scene from Risky Business with Tom Cruise. And so to get the effect, yes, when I was singing the song, I was dancing around the living room in my underwear. So.
16: Oh, now there's a mental picture. Let's roll it.

0: I will definitely make sure that the campaign had, we've sent several. We'll send this one to him as well, Tim. As always, a great classic from our great friend Tim in Lublin. You know, you went there with the whole, you were dancing around in your underwear as you were singing. I'm just thankful. I thought you were going to go with the whole Tom Tiffany and Tidy Whitey's, and that was just, that'd be a bridge too far.
1: Yeah, it would be. Plus, that's the nice thing about a radio, Joe, is it's the theater of the mind. Since a lot of people don't have any vision of what I look like, I will leave that up to your imagination where they want to go as how that site would look.
0: Well, you know, Tim, I love that. Very much thank you. As always, in a great, yeah, as a matter of fact, to the whole theater of the mind, I've made this joke a number of times, and you'll appreciate this, Tim. There was one particular time where the person didn't realize I was joking, and they seemed very confused trying to solve the mystery of what I said. I said, well, yeah, I said, what I love about radio is when I'm in the studio, I'm 6'2", and I look just like Mel Gibson. I said, I don't know what happens. I leave the studio to come to these live events, and I look like this. And most of the time, people laugh, and they get it. This one person kind of looked at me, and they go, well, I don't think that's possible. And I'm like, never mind. But yeah, so I get it. Theater of the mind, when I'm here on in Studio 76, I can be whoever I want to be in terms of the visuals, but the reality comes sinking in when I'm out in public. It's okay. I can live with it. Tim, as always, I thank you, my friend. Have a wonderful rest of your weekend. When we get back, we've got the Freedom Friday quote of the hour, the good news, a little dig in on the good news. And what does it mean? Why am I asking these questions? Well, we've got a job to do. We've got to be ready to do the job.
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3: Good morning, I'm Chris Conley, WSAU News. Donald Trump says higher fuel prices are a small price to pay as U.S. military operations continue against Iran. He says that is the price for making sure Iran does not have a nuclear weapon.
4: You have a little higher, you have a higher gain. It's a very inexpensive price to pay for what we've done. Remember that. It's a little more. It's even if it was, frankly, even if it was a lot more.
3: Gas prices around the nation, the nationwide average up another 5 cents in the last 24 hours. Clark County is the latest municipality to do away with its flock cameras.
5: Clark County Sheriff Kerry Kern says the county terminated its deal with Flock on September 10th, saying residents' concerns about how data from the cameras is managed outweighed the investigative benefits. Kern noted that public feedback was at the center of the decision, adding public trust is essential to effective law enforcement, and that trust requires us to listen to the people we serve. This week has been tough for Flock, with multiple cities also voting to shut the cameras down, including Racine, Oconomowoc, and Sun Prairie. Mike Leishner, WSAU News.
3: It's the 45th annual Fall Ride in Tomahawk. It's each year the second weekend after Labor Day. One of the bikers taking part is Greg Herring, and he says it's a tradition for a lot of people who ride.
6: Camaraderie, being around other bikers, looking at different things, just brings more people together.
3: Biker Sue Herring hopes everyone stays safe.
7: Put your phones down, pay attention to the roads. 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
3: Brewers lost to the Pirates 7-4 yesterday. They're on the road against the Baltimore Orioles tonight. You'll hear it starting at 5:30 on WSAU. It's 9:33, and now the 9 News forecast for Central Wisconsin. A rainy day ahead. Here's meteorologist Justin Lowe.
8: You might want your umbrella with you today because some steady light rain will be developing late this morning and continue through the afternoon hours. It'll be cloudy with a high of 62, east wind at 10 to 15. Still some off and on rain for tonight, cloudy skies, a low of 53. For your Saturday, cloudy, cool, and breezy. A little bit of spotty rain here and there through early afternoon. It should be tapering off late. Look for a high of 63 on Saturday with an east wind at 10 to 20 miles per hour. On Sunday, partly sunny, highs in the mid to upper 60s. I'm 9 News meteorologist Justin Lowe on AM 550, FM 99.9, WSAU.
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0: So the button out is when I that if I want to use the cough button, it should be disengaged. All right, welcome back, Joe Giganti, Rick of the Joe. I'm telling you, man, it's thank God it's Friday. It's a Freedom Friday here at the Regular Joe Show. 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Tim, you started something. Lynn in Wausau said, I'm dancing, but in my robe and slippers. Let's keep it PG-13, people. It's a family show. As he sang his ode to Tom Tiffany to old time rock and roll. Greg said, this is so good. Tim from Lubin, let's go, Dirt McGurk, a.k.a. Crumbum Crowley. Yes, I mean, I don't know why they're not using the Dirt McGurk thing more. I mean, it's such a beautiful nickname. And he created it himself. I mean, it's just use the name he gave you. There you have it. As always, it is really good. Now, as I said, we have the Freedom Friday quote of the hour. But first, I'll give you our number ones. Victory is more glorious than the mere avoidance of defeat. That was from Aristotle. And I think in those 10 words, there's a lot of punch in those 10 words. Our number two quote, the value of liberty was thus enhanced in our estimation by the difficulty of its attainment, and the worth of characters appreciated by the trial of adversity. So say this again, tell you who it is in a moment. The value of liberty was thus enhanced in our estimation by the difficulty of its attainment. So we had to work hard to get it, right? You appreciate those things you work for. We hear it all the time. It's good to work for things, or else you shouldn't appreciate it as much. Can't just give you everything. The value of liberty was thus enhanced in our estimation by the difficulty of its attainment, and the worth of characters appreciated by the trial of adversity. That from George Washington. And I think, again, very apropos. I know it's hard. I do. I know it's at times deflating, frustrating. And you have this demoralization campaign going on that I think is unfortunately effective. And therein lies the challenges we have. Now, before we get to that, the good news. And I brought this in. I saw this yesterday. It just came out earlier this week based on a Census Bureau report. And again, I think it's important to recognize what we're seeing. And by that, I simply mean that there are some positives. I mean, the president always talks about what he sees in the stock market, which is, again, I mean, you know, I can understand there's some very serious positives there, but not everyone's in the stock market. But most everyone's trying to make a living, and there are things that are looking very positive, but frankly, they're getting overshadowed by all the other things that are happening. Now, the two headlines I have for you. U.S. poverty rate dips to lowest on record. This is from Reuters, by the way. This is not from some right-wing outlet. This is a very positive. So the poverty rate edged down lowest on record in 2025, while median household income hit a high record. There were 34.5 million in poverty in 2025, according to the agency. The decline marked the second consecutive annual drop in the poverty rate and brought it to its lowest level since the Bureau began tracking the measure. The poverty rate, which is the percentage of people living in poverty, dipped by a half percentage point to 10.2% in 2025. So, again, it's going the right way. Now, if that's going down, what does that mean? That means wages are going up. More people are doing better. The median household income in the U.S. reached new heights, according to the same report. The median household income in 2025 was $87,460. Adjusted for inflation, it's the highest household income since 1967. That is significant. That is huge. But I get it. If you're paying $4.50 a gallon of gas, it doesn't feel so good. Median income rose 3% for white households, but it was black households that saw some of the greatest gains, growing up 4.8%. These are huge benchmarks. Under almost any other circumstance, this would be the lead news. This would be the top thing. On top of all of this, the Federal Reserve Bank of Atlanta, which has been known to be one of the more accurate prognosticators on the economy, is saying that they are expecting, they're estimating third quarter growth in the United States to be 5.1%. That's a huge number. I'm under any president, under any circumstance, quarterly growth of 5.1% is huge. It's double anything, the best that you ever saw in the Biden years, and double the normal average. And they're saying that's where it should look. That's where they're looking to see it. What's going to happen? What's going to the growth we're going to see? Poverty rates going down across the board. These are all wonderful things, but I also understand in the practicality of life, people want to see the money in their pocket. And that's a real challenge that we have. But then, as I've talked about a lot this week, and I put it to you in the question of what is it you really love and how tired are you? Because are you so tired that you're willing to hand over your country to people that will make it demonstrably worse and do it in record speed because you're tired? And I want to be, I'm not mocking you when I say that. I understand the frustration. I understand the fatigue, because for better or worse, the last 11 years since Trump descended that escalator, we have been in a constant state of outrage and really just, you know, being overwhelmed. I'm talking about sensory overload, being sensory overloaded with constant bombardment and attacks, not just on President Trump. Yeah, I mean, he's kind of the figure, but we see it, we feel it, attacks on us, attacks on our ability to even try to have a government that represents the people that we voted for that can get things done. And as I said earlier, they utilize what's known as a demoralization campaign. So I got an email from a listener, and he said, I fear the tide is turning. So I clicked into it, trying to figure out, you know, tide is turning. I'm sorry, he said tide seems to be changing. I was looking at the subject line. It was inside that he expressed his concern from regular listener Gene. He said, this seems to be the sentiment of much of the people I talk with lately. I think Trump is killing the Republican Party, and I'm afraid of what the midterms will end up being. This guy in the video makes several valid points, and I'm afraid many Republicans are in the same boat as, I think he meant to say as well, but he said as hell. What are your thoughts, Joe? Well, let me give you my thoughts. First of all, I watched the video, and he's a plant. Let me just tell you point blank, straight up, Gene, and we'll play sound from this. First of all, it's a 5-minute video. He contradicts his positions more than once. He starts up by saying he's always voted red, except for, well, in a few presidential elections. But then if you listen later, he contradicts that statement of how he's voted in his positions. And he says he voted for Trump in 2016, but not in 2020 or 2024. He did not think the Republican Party candidate deserved his vote. Well, that was Trump both times. And this isn't about allegiance to Trump, but really, you thought Kamala Harris and Joe Biden were a better alternative to this country, and you're a conservative? You're an idiot. You're not a conservative. And don't try to urinate in my ear and tell me it's raining. And listen, Gene, I'm not frustrated with you. Don't get me wrong. I'm frustrated that these videos are being put out there. You talk about gaslighting and disinformation. Remember we had the board of social media that was gonna take care of this problem? This is left-wing propaganda. Now, here's what they do. Yeah, there's some serious things people are worried about. I'm not dismissing some of the concerns he's articulating, but this is what the devil does. When Satan whispers in your ear, he knows how to play you. He knows your insecurities, knows the things you're worried about. He knows the things maybe you're unsure about. He doesn't whisper in your ear about everything else. No, he whispers in your ear if you're insecure. He whispers those insecurities to you. And much like how the great purveyor of lies is, the propaganda machine, the disinformation and gaslighting is an art form of the left. They understand people are frustrated. He said no new wars. What does that mean? We've had this conversation. But there are people that are frustrated. Maybe they don't understand. Maybe they just don't agree. So this guy goes out and he finds that little nerve. He finds that insecurity and he plays upon it. Gas prices are too high. I mean, who disagrees with that? I mean, you know, I understand. But here's the reality is they were much higher before. They were higher under Biden. And Biden wasn't in any quote unquote war. So how do you think that's going to get better? So, yeah, there's legitimate concerns. I don't disagree. But I fear that if you're a conservative or a Republican that listens to this guy's video, and you just, again, you got to listen to it critically. Don't, because well, I'm going to tell you what he's doing. He's manipulating your emotions. He knows you're frustrated. He knows you're harboring some anger. I was thinking of Daddy's Home too, with the stepdads. Are you harboring feelings? I mean, this is what it comes down to. And I'm human just like you. I get frustrated, I get angry. I wish certain things could be different. But the reality is we're not where we want to be. But as Vice President J.D. Vance continues to say, we're not going to get there by putting Marxists in control. It just doesn't work. We know it doesn't work. And then you have some on the Republican side that they see this as their shining moment to see a little bit of a fraction and be like, I need a full-on crack there. So they pull out their sledgehammer and they try it. Now, there's been a lot of silence from the ultra-conservative Thomas Massie types that tell me he walks in water this week when he introduced articles of impeachment against Pete Hegseth. It's complete bunk, and you know it. Why is he doing it? Is he doing it on conservative principle or because he's going scorched earth? If you're being intellectually honest, you know it's scorched earth, which is why you're not arguing with me about how great of a guy he is. And then you have, you know, who? Let me tell you who he's the equivalent to now. Your great master, Tom Massie, is the equivalent of Tom Tillis, the outgoing senator who's just as angry and is taking just as much of a scorched earth exit strategy as Tom Massie. Now, I would never have previously ever compared the two. But by their fruits, you know them. Here's Tom Tillis talking to a reporter on the question of the impeachment of Hegseth.
1: Would you encourage your Republicans to think about voting in favor of those articles of impeachment?
2: I think I'll let the House do what the House is going to do. Yeah, I think I'm pretty well staked out on my my assessment of Mr. Hegseth. This is not personal. I mean, people need to realize I worked as a management consultant. Oh, yes. I went into companies and I identified areas where they needed to improve. We've got a management problem here. He needs to go, whether it's impeachment or the most expedient route, it's just the president to replace him, would be great.
0: And I'm sure he'll take your counsel. It's not personal. I'm just going after people because I hate them. I'm just going after him because President Trump endorsed my opponent and I lost. But it's not personal. He says, you're a management consultant? I mean, first of all, that's not like, that's where I'd hang my hat. I'm just saying, as goes titles and everything else, that doesn't exactly make people stand at attention. Oh, well, he was a management consultant. And he stayed at the Holiday Inn last night. And combined, that means it's still useless. But he sees his opportunity. And just like these demoralization characters, he wants to hit hard. While the opportunity exists, doesn't matter what the outcome is.
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4: What follows is an important question from Milwaukee County Judge David Borowski.
5: Why is the Sheriff's Department handing laptops or iPads to defendants?
4: 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Not once. Twice. David Crowley even authorized the program again in 2025.
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1: So Rebecca Cook's not really a waitress. 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
0: Yep, pretty much the opposite of what Wisconsin needs.
1: You can say that again. 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
0: They're just crazy.
1: And dangerous.
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9: Well, hello there, and welcome, Joe Giganti. Here we go, Joe. 888-737-1737 is the number. 888-737-1737 is the number to call or text. Emails to joe@regjoeshow.com. Want to go to the phones? One of my favorite towns in all of the United States, Freedom. Patrick's on the line from Freedom. Patrick, welcome to the Regular Joe Show. How are you on this Freedom Friday?
10: Good morning, Joe. Hope I'm coming through okay. I'm on a hands free set here.
9: Loud and clear, loud and clear. It sounds like you're working while you're calling.
10: Yes, I am. I'm out playing in the mud right now, so.
9: Wait, no, hold on. Are you calling us from a tractor?
10: Guilty.
9: That's one of the most awesome phone calls I've ever gotten. I think that's America right there for you. Patrick, by all means, go ahead.
10: I will send you a picture later of what I'm actually driving.
9: I'd love to see it. I appreciate it, by all means. So what is your take here on this Freedom Friday?
10: But what we as conservative voters need to remember is Trump has made a lot of gains in the last 18 to 20 months, and if we vote Democrat just because of the gas prices are guaranteed to get a lot worse. Mm-hmm. The borders will be opened up. We will be basically kneeling to the terrorists. And there's a whole lot of other things that Trump has accomplished that will be reversed, including all of the fraud that has been exposed will just keep on happening if we do not elect support for Trump.
9: I agree.
10: Not only in the state houses, but in the federal elections.
9: Yeah, I think, Patrick, I think you're 100% correct. And again, that doesn't mean there's not work to do. There's not things we need to sharpen, make sure are being done better. But as I used the analogy before, I mean, if you're trying to get from Washington, D.C., and I'll just, whatever, New York City, and traffic's moving too slow, so you turn your car around, you start to go down 95 south to Florida, you're not going to get to New York faster, right? That's not going to get you to your goal. If the goal is New York City, then you've got to continue to try to get there, even if it means a snail's pace on the highway at some point. And that seems to be something we've lost. And the Freedom Friday quotes, I think, amplify this. And this idea that, again, it's hard. Yes, it is. It's difficult. Yes, it is. And that's why I ask, how tired are you as Americans? I'm not tired enough to turn over my country. I'm not tired enough. I'm not fatigued enough to throw my hands up and hand the reins of this country off to people that I know are going to do it harm.

0: So we've got to dig deep. Because this Patrick, great call, by the way. Thank you so much for calling in today. As he just said, this is the deal. We can't just hand it over to him. We've got to show up. We've got to vote so that we can keep moving forward.
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5: Not guilty. I'm Dave Anthony, Fox News. That is what an ICE agent just pleaded in court this morning in Minnesota. The same plea that Christian Castro entered yesterday in state court, as he faces two prosecutions over a January shooting during an enforcement operation that wounded an immigrant.
6: For which Castro claimed is self-defense. He's accused of making false statements about his actions and faces state charges for alleged assault in what Hennepin County DA Mary Moriarty calls a
7: critical step in our efforts to hold him accountable for that shooting.
6: A Hennepin County judge Thursday releasing Castro on bond. For now, he's suspended from ICE without pay.
5: That's Fox's Jeff Manasso. In a new Fox News poll, 53% say the Trump immigration crackdown has gone too far, and there's even more concern in that survey about what's happening overseas.
8: The poll shows overall on foreign policy, President Trump's approval rating is at 37%. 71% of voters don't believe the White House has a plan to end the Iran war. Americans also continue to support 55-39% providing funds for Ukraine's military against Russia.
5: Fox's Colonel Scott. President Trump tells Axios he has a big decision coming up on Iran, whether to go in and annihilate them or not. As the standoff continues over Iran's nuclear program and Strait of Hormuz shipping, Iran claims it attacked another oil tanker again as gas prices rise again. Diesel at a new record high, $6.44 per gallon, according to AAA. Next week, the president will talk to leaders of Gulf countries at the United Nations General Assembly and then host China's President Xi Jinping.
9: Bloomberg's reporting the U.S. is expected to hold off on a new tariff announcement on China, as well as other trade partners, until the president's meeting with Xi is over. According to Politico, President Trump plans to roll out the red carpet for Xi with a rare greeting at Andrews Air Force Base. An administration official called it a big deal to the Chinese, who want Xi to be seen as an equal with President Trump.
5: Fox's Jackie Heinrich.
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13: Good morning. It's 10:03 at WSAU. This will be an important issue for hunters. Donald Trump has signed an executive order that will expand hunting and fishing on federal lands.
14: We're opening up millions of acres of federal land for our hunters and fishers, and Doug and his group really worked hard on it. This builds on our actions in August that opened up another 92 million acres of federal land across 32 states.
13: The president also said he is opposed to new restrictions on lead ammunition. A Stevens Point man's been convicted of child sex crimes. A jury found 51-year-old Jose Mata guilty of repeated sexual assault of a child and the sexual assault of an unconscious victim. He was arrested in August of 2025 and will be sentenced on December 4th. A house fire in Marshfield caused significant damage to the home, a garage, and destroyed 3 vehicles. One first responder was hospitalized for dehydration. Firefighters were called to the 1.5-story home on South Lincoln Avenue Wednesday around 6 p.m. The fire spread to the garage, which destroyed 2 vehicles inside. A third vehicle was also destroyed. It was parked in the driveway. There were no civilian injuries reported, and what caused the fire is still under investigation. Big football weekend on Saturday. The Badgers are at home against Eastern Michigan. Game coverage begins at 9:30, kickoff at 11:30 here on WSAU. Packers have opened on the road for a second week. They're at the Meadowlands against the Jets. A noon kickoff on Sunday. Packers game day coverage begins at 10 Sunday morning on WSAU. Chris Conley, WSAU News.
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15: Some gloomy and damp weather on the way for today and much of tomorrow. If you're hoping for some sunshine, you'll have to wait until Sunday. And then middle of next week also looks fairly sunny with some nice fall temperatures. For today, cloudy and cool with some widespread rain developing. A high of 62, east wind at 10 to 15. Tonight, cloudy with rain likely. A low down to 53 with an east wind at 10 to 15. Tomorrow, cloudy, cool and breezy. Some patchy light rain at times. It should be tapering off later in the afternoon. A high of 63, east wind at 10 to 20. On Sunday, turning partly sunny with a high of 67, a little bit warmer. On Monday, partly or mostly cloudy and breezy again. A small chance for a couple of showers, mainly in the southern part of the area south of Marathon County. High of only 62. Then Tuesday, partly or mostly sunny, getting up to 64. On Wednesday, maybe some frost early, then mostly sunny, high 67. I'm 9 News meteorologist Justin Lowe on AM 550, FM 99.9, WSAU.
1: The American way. Without the cape, we're the superpowers. Not even a sidekick. Heck, we don't even have fancy gadgets. This is just Joe and his trusty microphone. Made in the USA. This is the regular Joe Show.
16: Oh, so good.
0: Well, hello there and welcome. Joe Gigante, regular Joe. 888-737-1737 is the number to call or text. 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Asking you, I'll put it to one question instead of two. Which do you love more? Retreating due to fatigue or fighting to preserve the Republic? I don't know if that draws it into any crystal clear question, but that's the question of the day. What is it? I mean, I understand there's a great deal of fatigue. As I said, a lot of what made me focus on this was this Trevor Burian is his name, claimed to be an oil man and a rancher. And we'll have the sound on Monday where he's like, I just can't take it anymore. I'm going to vote blue because I can't take supporting Republicans. But yet he says he's a conservative voter. Now, I'm sure there are people out there doing that. But this guy is a plant. This guy is part of, this video is part of a demoralization campaign designed to get people to think that all is lost. And I'm not going to put rose-colored glass and tell you that we have a cakewalk. We should have. We could have. But this Senate and House, most of the Senate, failed to do what they should have to make this election a lot simpler of a victory to achieve. Doesn't mean we can't have it. It just means they're not doing their job as well as we would like. But the alternative is insanity. To try to choose the other side makes no sense. Although some are claiming that this is what a lot of Republicans are going to do. They're going to hold their nose and vote for the Democratic Socialist. They're going to vote for the Marxist because they think that will solve our problems. Please point to me somewhere else that's worked. Whether it's in this video, he advocates for universal health care. He says, well, I know that Obamacare costs more than it should, but at least we know people that need it are getting taken care of. Does that really sound like, again, not that conservatives want people to die, but the language is where it falls apart because the person writing the script isn't a conservative either. Let's be honest. I had this conversation almost 20 years ago. We had a dinner guest. I will not indicate their station in life, but it is one where they have a lot of people looking for their moral guidance. And we got into a conversation where this person is a very good person, nice person, but they said that, the problem in the United States, and this is before Obamacare was a thing, but it was on the way, right? And they were rumbling for it. He said, well, I lived in Rome in Europe for a while. And, this guy I know got into a motorcycle accident. He was taken to the hospital and they cared for everything, all of his needs and took care of him, even though he didn't have insurance. And I listened and I said, okay. He goes, well, they don't do that in the United States. And Charlie's face, I said, what do you mean? And he goes, well, this is why we need, he didn't call it Obamacare, but this is why we need this, because it doesn't take, those people aren't being taken care of. And for a minute, I had to be respectful, because I wanted to say, I'm sorry, how stupid are you? How really ignorant are you? First of all, there is a law in the United States of America. If somebody shows up in an emergency room and they are in dire need of medical help, you have to provide help to them. You can't, somebody comes with a gunshot wound. You can't say, you don't have insurance. Roll them out into the alley. If somebody's in a motorcycle accident and they're rushed to the hospital, the first thing they're going to do, and by the way, it is by law, they are going to provide life-saving measures as much as possible as they can in that situation. And that's been the rule in this country for ages. And we did it without ever having universal medicine. It's a fallacy. And I was really kind of shocked. We ended up having this whole conversation. I remained polite, which was not easy at first because I was so taken aback. Because it turned out it was just that. It was abject ignorance. And they had no idea. They were very young, too. They're mid to late 20s, I think. I mean, that's not super young, but you know what I'm saying. Not a lot of life experience. And they seemingly had no idea that that's exactly what we do in the United States. And they had no idea how it was being done. Now, I don't know where they are in the world now, what they think or anything else, but at least in that conversation, we had it. And the idea, though, that we put ourselves, we allow ourselves to be put in a position where things are so bad that we're willing to believe against logic and reason that that going the opposite direction is going to be better. And not just an opposite direction. And we're not talking about the flat tax versus a national sales tax. We're talking about a flat tax versus 100% tax. Well, I'm not getting enough take-home money now. Let me put it this way. If I'm campaigning, you're like, you want more money in your pockets? Yeah. You think the government's taking too much of your money? Yeah. Well, when I get elected, I'm going to make sure we raise the income tax by 50 percentage points. Well, and the other thing's not working, so let's give that a shot. Is it really going to put more money in your pocket? Do you think there's any way that we increase? Well, they're just going to give it to the rich. And then who's going to pay you? There's no money fairy. Where do you think the money comes from that's paying those salaries that's generated to the corporations? Who's seeding the money so those corporations can even exist? And this is where, again, we may not like the way things are. They may not be exactly as we want. But if we re-elect a Republican majority, we have a chance at steering the ship, correcting the ship. You elect a bunch of Marxists, they may sink the ship with you on it, and purposely. And that's the challenge. So I ask everyone, you know, how much, I mean, I get the fatigue, but are you so tired you're willing to just hand the country over? Because, I mean, I'm not. Now, on the good news front, again, there's a lot of things out there happening, and I think it's important to understand. For example, this latest Judiciary Committee report, the third interim report from the House Administration and Oversight Committee, detailing their ongoing investigation into the donation platform ActBlue, which is where most of the money that comes into Democrats is laundered through. I mean, I use that term laundered kind of advisedly at this point because that's basically what it turned out this platform is. Money laundering, using smurfing and other methods to conceal money coming in, not from the people they say it is, distributing it to Democrats. The new report has evidence that in that system, they're supposed to have a passport verification module that prevents foreigners from putting money into our elections. Now, I'm sure this was just a big mistake. But to look at the system, it seemed to have a passport verification system that would have prevented foreign actors from putting money into campaigns through ActBlue. But upon investigation, what it really was is the programming into it simply identified if there were enough digits that would match what would be a normal passport number. So if, you know, whatever letters and numbers, I don't know that because I don't have my passport with me, but whatever, let's just say it's 15 numbers. All the program actually did was say, okay, there's supposed to be 15 characters. These characters are supposed to be letters. And these characters are supposed to be numbers. Yep, it's all those things. And then it let them donate despite that because it wasn't actually verifying whether or not they were a foreign agent or an American citizen. I'm sure it was just an oversight. It had nothing to do with being able to launder foreign dollars into it. The communications said they demonstrate that they approved, ActBlue staff approved donations using the platform in this manner, despite the red flags that it brought up. Quote, they told us, oh, we have rigorous passport verification systems in place. When people are contributing from a site that's overseas, we make them write down their passport number. Yeah, but they don't check the number. You could write down 123456. You could just write it down like, oh, there's a number there. Everything's fine. This is the operation they ran, Jordan told Just the News. There's more of it, though, because, again, they're looking at broad-based crackdowns on foreign agents pushing money into the system. And they showed that there were several other, again, they're supposed to be the safeguards in terms of when these donations go in. For example, on credit cards, you know the CVC number? You're not supposed to be able to use it without a CVC number? For a time, at least, ActBlue donations didn't require a CVC number. There was no catch-all that when John Smith from 123 Rodeo Drive made 100 micro donations in the same day that individually don't rise to the level of attention, but collectively did. This is what smurfing is. They never caught any of it. They just didn't see it. It was just a big, oh, it wasn't there. Did that happen? It did happen. And by the way, most of the time, John Smith or Judy or whoever it was, when you follow up with them, they weren't aware they were making any donations. Because again, this is all being done on purpose. So good news that they continue to push on that. Now, I want to quickly give you our Freedom Friday quote of the hour. Hour number one was Aristotle, victory is more glorious than the mere avoidance of defeat. Hour two, George Washington, The value of liberty was thus enhanced in our estimation by the difficulty of its attainment, and the worth of characters appreciated by the trial of adversity. And here in hour number three, it is a part of the American character to consider nothing as desperate, to surmount every difficulty by resolution and contrivance. Thomas Jefferson. It is a part of the American character to consider nothing as desperate, to surmount every difficulty by resolution and contrivance. I think we need a little bit of that right now. I know it's difficult, but we can make it happen. I quickly want to grab a call. We got Jim in Port St. Lucie on the line. Jim, appreciate you calling into the Rig of the Joe Show today. How are you on this Freedom Friday?
16: Okay, Joe, I enjoy listening to you. Like I tell you, you sound a lot like Rush Limbaugh.
0: Well, I will always take that. I'll always take that compliment, sir. What's on your mind today?
16: Well, you know, when it comes to voting, every time voting came around, Rush Limbaugh had the famous saying that the uneducated voters.
0: Mm-hmm.
16: That's the word he used. Okay, but the bottom line of all this, right? That I see is that people are going to vote with their pocketbooks and their billfolds.
0: Mm-hmm.
16: Other than that, they don't care what's going on. I mean, I believe Trump is doing right about the nuclear weapon and everything else, but I just went out today and it cost me $5 for gas, for regular gas. Now, I'm a man, in a few months I'll be 90 years old.
0: Oh, happy birthday.
16: The Lord's kept me around all this time. And here's what I can't figure out in life, right? I can't figure out Russia and Ukraine, right? On both sides, right? Hundreds and hundreds of thousands of people are being killed and are being killed right now. Here's what I don't get. We have so much technology. We now we get AI. They can get in a rocket ship and go up in space into the moon, right?
0: Mm-hmm.
16: But they can't figure how to stop killing each other. And I'm not a religious person. Okay? But I know what the answer is. The answer is Jesus Christ. Unless we turn to Jesus Christ and go by Scripture, it ain't never going to change. It's going to get worse. And my last word is, Joe, I bless you and your family.
0: Well, I mean, God bless you as well. I appreciate that very, very kindly. And Jim, profound. I mean, there's a lot there. First of all, you're referring to low-information voters, I believe is what the term Rush used, and they are there, but you're absolutely right. I mean, look, I don't usually say Bill Clinton was spot on, but he said it's the economy, stupid. Or, well, it was Jim Carville that did it for him. But it's true. The economy will drive it, but you're also right. What it comes down to, and I'm up against the break, so I can't expound to it, but at the end of the day, it goes like the old Hebrew Frank commercials, right? We serve a higher authority. We have to seek that higher authority, humble ourselves before it, and then we will find the solutions we need and we'll know how we should act.
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29: 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In reality, data centers have been around in the U.S. for decades. 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They don't consume near the amount of water of a golf course.
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0: Now, we've got a bunch of sound to get to, and I feel bad. I have to apologize to the production group. They put together this great roster of sound, and this has been weighing on me. I want to have the conversation, so we are going to get to a couple cuts. First, just quickly want to give you on this whole question of how fatigued are you, and are you willing to give it up, and what do you really care about? Josh the Road Tech sent in a great text I want to share. To your question, I'm tired of do the one thing every 2 years in Congress, then that we get to pointing and complaining, but if you want... In other words, they try to make up some big issue, right? He said, but if you want hope in the long-term necessity of this process, look no further than the huge Second Amendment win we got in the form of suppressors, SBRs, etc., in the direction that's hopefully heading. It's been 90-some years, 90-plus years, but yet we're actually seeing headway on that issue is his point, because we stuck to it. And he said, I'm thankful for the path God has set me on and a hopeful outcome to allow me to be more involved and give back to the community of veterans. I'm thankful for my family and that God blessed us with a child at 40. And one last thing, I'm thankful for you, Joe. That's very kind. He said, in this world of chaos and bad news, you remain a light of positivity and joy. Well, thank you. I appreciate that. But he's right. That's a good example. If you just would have just given up, right? We'll never get those rights back. But we fight, and we're getting them there. Now, the great problem for the left, they have several. One is named Hassan Piker. Here's his latest move.
2: You once said that America is the top dog in terrorism.
3: Yes.
2: Do you think America then is worse than Al-Qaeda?
3: Pound for pound, as far as the number of deaths, yes, we have caused tremendous terror all around the world.
0: So he's telling Alex Thompson of the Axios show, we're worse than Al-Qaeda. They really want this guy to go away, so they went to Capitol Hill. They started asking some Democratic senators, what do you think about this? First, you hear Senator Ruben Gallego from Arizona, Elizabeth Warren from Massachusetts, Peter Welch from Vermont.
4: Hassan Piker told Axios that America is pound for pound worse than Al-Qaeda. I mean,
5: he's wrong.
4: He's been on the campaign.
5: He's wrong. Moving on.
6: I don't know this guy, but obviously that's a sentence that makes no sense.
7: Obviously, he's an issue that came up in the Abdul campaign, and Abdul is going to have to be addressing that.
0: Now, Congresswoman Debbie Dingell out of Michigan, when asked about it, she said, I just want this guy to go away. Why won't he go away? And then she said something really important. She said, I don't understand why Abdul El-Sayed won't just say that he's broken ties with this guy and he wants nothing to do with him. She shouldn't have asked that question out loud.
8: Does El-Sayed need to do more to distance himself from Piker?
6: Okay, I want to say this at this point. I'm so sick of talking about Hassan Piker, and I want Hassan Piker to go away. I don't know why he had to do that interview. Everything he said in that interview is deep. Look, the bombing of the school in Iran was horrific. We shouldn't be in the war in Iran. We continued to vote for it. This election is about Abdul El-Sayed, not Hassan Piker. What he has said, I think Israel's got a right to exist. Quite frankly, the things he has said about women are horrific. I don't understand. I keep telling people, someone explain to me why he has so many followers. But he is not, if he wants to see Abdul El-Sayed elected, stop going on television. Abdul has got to make it clear that he does not agree with the things that he has said.
0: Well, therein lies the twist in all this. The reason why Hassan Piker keeps saying it and has so many followers is because he represents the mainstream of the Democrat Party right now. And the reason why Abdul El-Sayed has not said clearly, unequivocally, I want nothing to do with this guy, is because he agrees with them. It's not hard to understand. Thanks, Debbie. Appreciate you pointing all that out for us. Good job.
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13: Good morning, it's 10:30. I'm Chris Conley, WSAU News. The White House has withdrawn its nomination of Lance Scheuer to be the next ICE director. He's a former Marine and a former Oklahoma State Trooper. He was nominated by Homeland Security Secretary Mark Wayne Mullen, but apparently does not have enough support in the Senate to be confirmed. Careful on the roads. It's the 45th annual Tomahawk Fall Ride. One of the bikers, Sue Herring, says everyone needs to be careful.
9: Put your phone down, pay attention to the roads. Give that bike extra room to move. Share the road.
13: The 45th annual Tomahawk Fall Ride runs through Sunday. Is it a little early for Christmas movies on cable? The Hallmark Channel has unveiled its two-month Countdown to Christmas lineup.
10: Hallmark's Countdown to Christmas is back, and this year it's jam-packed with more new holiday movies than ever. 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This year's Countdown to Christmas kicks off October 16th. Michelle Polino, Fox News.
13: 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Chris Conley, WSAU News.
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0: welcome Joe Gigante, Rick and Joe, as the song alerts you. We are here with the great Joe and Dan Witt, the Witt boys of WittAuto.com. Great locations, Pulaski and Krivitz, and it means we're doing the headline roundup. This is a periodic feature here on the Regular Joe Show that is executive produced by none other than my beautiful wife, Mrs. Regular Joe, who scours the interwebs for headlines. And then the challenge that only the sharpest of minds can stand to is to decide if that headline is real or fake news. Now, in this, of course, period of gaslighting as an art form, that is not that easy. So that's why we bring in only the best here on the Regular Joe Show, and that'd be Joe and Dan Witt, to discuss what the headline is. Is it real? Is it fake? How are we feeling on this Friday morning?
1: Great. Good.
0: To both of you guys.
1: Yeah.
0: You're not supposed to answer in one word. You get to, it's a conversation. You're supposed to.
1: Morning going okay for you?
0: No, it's just.
1: I'm good.
2: Yeah, yeah. It's starting to rain out, so that's a little disappointing.
0: It's monsoon season. So.
1: Yeah, so.
0: Now you're decked out. You're going to see some football.
2: Yeah, I leave this afternoon to go watch my son play. So he's 3-0, ranked third in the country at D2 football. His team is.
0: Nice. And going to be part of the next generation of Witt Auto.
2: Yeah, he can be as stupid as we can be, I think. Sure, yeah.
0: Well, I saw the video.
3: I have proof.
2: Yeah, I think he can be worse, actually, probably.
0: Well, I don't I was taking a shot at, I can't. Yeah. I've resolved to be nice to Dan today, so I can't. Even if he's going to be mean to me.
3: Nice. I'm always nice to you, Joe. Come on.
0: No, so you guys have always, there's wonderful deals we found at Witt Auto. I'm driving, I've decided it's called the hot pepper, the color of the pickup.
2: Hot pepper.
0: But I looked at it and I decided to be, you know, I got to be hip. I'm calling it the pumpkin spice pickup now.
2: Wow. Okay. So you want no one to buy this vehicle?
3: When did you lose your penis? I was just wondering.
2: All right. Check that microphone.
0: Dan sounds a little low over there.
3: I was going to be nice to you. It lasted about 20 seconds. I apologize. I take it all back.
0: Wow. Look, I am on a constant rant against pumpkin spice. I did it to be ironic because I really think I literally saw an oil change place once that said they had pumpkin spice oil changes, just to be funny, because everything nowadays is,
3: that's,
0: you know,
3: awesome.
0: What I mean?
3: I love that.
0: Everything is pumpkin spice. It drives you nuts. So, but you actually,
2: man,
0: have,
2: I do like pumpkin pie, pumpkin bars
3: on the digital sign.
2: Yeah, we
3: pumpkin
2: could do
3: spice oil. And
2: yeah,
3: filters.
2: I like that. Yeah,
3: people would love that.
0: There you go. I mean, yeah, or put a little
2: air freshener.
0: Put a little air freshener in that has the pumpkin spice. It'll be
3: Something like that.
0: But but your deal's $29.99, right?
2: $29.99 for 5 quarts of oil. Oil change, filter, everything.
3: And all Motorcraft.
2: Yeah, all Motorcraft. We check your alignment. We check all your fluids. We check your air filter.
0: Check out their fluids. That sounds
2: we do a it's not.
3: You should see the tranny flush.
2: That's not included in the $29.95 for everybody listening. It's a great deal. If you go anywhere else, you're going to pay too much for an oil change. And our oil changes are not like drain the oil and we just ship you off. We actually do a complete inspection by a certified technician.
0: I know, because we have video. You get the two brothers, right? You have, he's like trying. He's like, I'm going to get through this. I'm going to tell you the facts. Dance over there. I'm a tranny flush. So, I mean, it's great. It's a great juxtaposition.
2: He's my brother and I love him.
0: Two other big things.
3: What are we talking about?
0: Two, Witt Auto.
3: Great business.
2: Yeah, you should really go and see us, or them.
0: But there's two other big things. 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It's got the rare V8 engine, 2023. 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
2: 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And it's basically just making you feel, when you drive away, you know, as long as you own the vehicle, engine brakes, transmission brakes, you're going to be taken care of.
0: And then, of course, the guaranteed approval process, which is another big thing. Because I know people right now, money's tight. They might think, I need a car, but I don't even know if I can, with everything going on, if I could even get the loan that I need. You guys have a way to make things happen.
2: Yeah, absolutely. I, you know, the biggest thing about our guaranteed credit approval process. Sorry, Dan, am I just taking the mic?
3: No, please do. Okay. I'm kind of sleepy.
2: The biggest thing is we're not a buy here, pay here. We actually work with banks. We have a lot of banks we work with, and we try to build your credit. So if somebody comes in, bad things happen to good people. Mm. And sometimes when somebody comes in, we work with them to get them approved, put them in a good position so they can make those payments and then build their credit. So next time they don't have to worry about a guaranteed credit approval process. So
0: awesome. Dan, what do you think about all that?
3: I think it's great.
0: So let's go with the.
2: Sorry, I stole the mic from you.
0: Let's go with the. We'll go with the first headline. Dan will have to be the one to answer first. So your first headline: Canada's nerds demand state funeral for Montreal-born voice of Optimus Prime.
3: True.
2: Did you ever remember when the first Transformers came out?
3: Yeah.
2: On the computer, you could like type in different words, and then you could actually call your friends. And what it said was Optimus Prime calling your friend, saying, "Hi, this is Optimus Prime. Thanks. I'm sorry. I missed you from working out." It was like I did that to my friends. It was the greatest thing. So I'm sorry. I'm going to say false.
3: I can't believe he had friends.
0: Obviously, we had two Transformers fans here.
2: The first one especially. The first movie that was.
0: Megan Fox. It had nothing with Megan Fox.
2: No, nothing. So that was a great movie.
0: That is now my 14-year-old's favorite Transformers movie, too.
2: Best movie, yeah.
0: So, Canada's nerds demand state funeral for Montreal-born voice of Optimus Prime. Following the news of the passing of Peter Cullen, best known as the voice of Optimus Prime in virtually every iteration of the character, nerds across Canada are demanding Ottawa hold a state funeral for the late performer. Quote, "Optimus Prime taught me how to be a better person," said Kevin Plamondon, I think, 42 of Gatineau. For example, in the episode The Ultimate Doom, he chooses to protect human life instead of gaining an advantage over the Decepticons. Real strength isn't in the things like this awesome ion cannon. It's the ability to protect the vulnerable, end quote. He's, among others, Rebecca Chison, 28, of Eel Riving Crossing, said, "He's a Canadian hero in my book." She said, "Colin's brother was a U.S. Marine who told him that he has to be strong enough to be gentle. And that's how he played Optimus. In fact, I haven't been this sad since watching the 1986 Transformers movie where Optimus Prime sacrifices himself on screen in the first 10 minutes and dies." Did I just spoil the movie? It was, you know, it's a 30-year-old movie. But either way, so you said true. Mm-hmm. You said false. You would think that Dan was right, but he's not.
4: That would be another example of, as you say.
2: Wait a minute, that was all made up? Well, you read for like 20 minutes, it felt like.
0: Well, I mean, but I the quote.
3: Really? I thought I had that in the bag. That was funny.
2: You read for like 20 minutes.
0: There were money quotes. I had to go to the money. I mean, that's what sold the story. I'm sure there's people in Canada that thinks there should be a state funeral. I mean, the guy, he did die.
3: I kind of think there should be.
0: He did die for real. And yeah, it'll never be the same. They'll never hear Autobots transform and roll out like it used to be.
2: Wow. You actually sound pretty good at that.
0: Well, they need a new voice. Yeah. I'm just putting it out there.
3: Yeah,
0: I've got free time. Good, man. Yeah. Put a word in for me.
2: I'll make a few phone calls. I don't know who I'm calling, but.
0: But if it's Joe Witt calling, they will take answer. It. All right, your next headline. Boat operator fined more than $5,000 for waking sleeping polar bear. You're up first in this, Joe Witt.
2: Say that one more time.
0: Boat operator. Did I go to? Boat operator.
2: I wasn't listening.
3: Me either.
0: And he doesn't even have a phone in his hand this time. Boat operator fined more than $5,000 for waking sleeping polar bear.
2: Oh, that's true.
3: Can you repeat it again?
2: He wasn't listening two times.
0: Boat operator. Find more than $5,000 for waking sleeping polar bear.
3: True.
0: And I forgot to actually.
2: True. Thanks for listening.
0: All right, so, I just had to repeat it so many times. All right, you're both going with true.
3: I feel like we're just talking at each other.
0: No one's listening.
2: God gave us two ears and one mouth. Come on.
3: Anyone listening out there? Good grief.
0: A boat operator near Norway was hit with a fine for more than $5,000. For blowing a foghorn to waking up a sleeping...
3: $5,000 or $500,000?
0: $5,000. More than $5,000.
3: Oh, okay.
0: I only said like five times. Waking a sleeping polar bear. Quote, "Its occupants are said to have spotted a polar bear sleeping on land," Lars Faus, governor of the territory, said in a statement. "A person on board then used a foghorn, waking the animal, which moved to another location. The governor's office ordered the unbearable, get what they did there, offender to pay the hefty fine totaling $5,255, which the unidentified person agreed to do. Under local rules, quote, it is forbidden to needlessly disturb, attract, or pursue a polar bear, which was declared a protected species in 1972. You both said true. Brothers get it right sometimes.
5: That's a true story, right?
6: Wit boys.
5: That's such a true story.
0: You guys have a thing for polar bear? I mean, anyway, all right.
2: Who doesn't love a polar bear?
0: I mean,
2: I wouldn't want to meet one, but like, you know.
0: Well, but would you wake one? Because it could be expensive.
2: I'd know. I'd let him sleep.
0: Now, does that all the time?
2: Like he never wake
3: did you guys
2: up.
3: See that where the or hear about that where a group of whales killed a polar bear?
0: No, but was there any videos?
3: All it I fell in. I don't.
2: I'm going to say fake.
3: I don't know.
0: I think you're making.
3: I saw it on the interweb. It had to be true, dude.
0: Were they?
3: I don't know.
0: Were they shark whales? Is that what?
3: No,
0: know,
3: they were
0: great white whales.
3: I think they were sperm whales.
0: All right. Yeah.
2: I'm going to say false. Not
3: no,
2: true.
3: I think that's real.
2: Mm-hmm.
3: I'm pretty sure that
2: you made it up.
0: Yeah,
3: was it? Let us know.
0: Was it the polar bear from the Coca-Cola commercials? Is that why they don't run the ad anymore?
3: Might have been. I didn't see. There was no video of it. But
2: there was no Coca-Cola on the premises.
3: Old school whales destroyed a polar bear.
2: There was no bottles.
0: I just want video. That's all I want to see.
3: Yeah.
0: I'm sure someone can AI that up.
3: Yeah.
0: All right. New York City debuts free public toilets that open their doors after a strict 10-minute limit.
3: Oh, that's true.
2: Wow. I'm going to say false.
0: All right. Well, the bathrooms.
3: Oh, that's where they sleep and poop at the same time, man.
0: Well, but 10 minutes.
3: You got to open those doors and get them out of there. Yeah.
0: The bathrooms of tomorrow have arrived in New York City thanks to Comrade Mamdani. The sad news is the long term for everyone who knows how socialist experiments always end, but great news for the short term if you're eating New York street food. But according to Gothamist magazine, The robo-toilets of tomorrow can be opened only by texting a number via a smartphone or by using special tap cards, which will be distributed to community partners. Once inside, users are put on a strict 10-minute limit. As the occupant approaches their limit, the speaker will begin to emit an automated message telling them they're running out of time. Once 10 minutes has happened, they will hear the announcement, "Attention! Your time use has expired.
3: I've never
0: the door is opening again. Now. It comes that announcement is in English and Spanish before the automated door slides open. So you can't even grab it. It's an automated pocket door, so it will slide open, exposing the user to the public.
3: Poor public.
2: Do you need an ID to get into that bathroom?
0: You just go to code. You call for a code.
2: Okay, gotcha.
0: Now, if you stay, the door opens and you're still not done, a little too much Taco Bell, don't worry. They're going to get you out by force. The toilet will automatically alert authorities, who will then come, and if they have to, physically remove you from the toilet.
3: That's got to be true, man.
2: I'm sure New York's finest is going to love
3: it's
2: that.
3: It's so apocalyptic, it's got to be true.
0: You said true, you said false. Dan's right.
5: Wow. That's a true story,
2: could you
5: right?
2: Imagine the dispatcher on that? Yeah, we have somebody on the can.
3: That's where this is all
2: you
3: going,
2: you got to go
3: man.
2: Drag them out.
3: This is where all going.
0: What if you did that?
3: Yeah.
0: What if you had a little
3: command.
0: Bit
3: gotta do it,
0: too
3: man.
0: Much Goldschlager, right? You're in a bar, and you're in there. And you need a few extra minutes. There should be like an option you can tap for a few extra minutes.
3: Or the
0: diarrhea
3: just
0: option.
3: Leave you the hell alone. I don't know. I've seen it work for 10,000 years, but what do I know?
2: Or just not have them.
0: Well, there's that too.
3: But
0: businesses don't want to let people in, yeah. So, you know.
2: And they're peeing on the streets.
0: It's
3: a horrible thing. Our pets' heads are falling off.
2: I've seen it. I've seen it once. I've seen it 1,000 times.
0: I mean, who hasn't?
2: Yeah.
0: I mean, come on. This reminds me, way back we had the story of the Japanese public toilets. That they had clear, so you would know there was no one in there. They had clear walls. When you go in and you occupy it, the walls become opaque. But I'm like, what if that technology goes bad and you're in there for a little longer? And they're like, oh, they must have left. And
2: well, and there's people that just don't care either.
3: I gotta tell you, I'm one of them.
2: If you want to look at me,
3: if you want to sit and watch, have at her, man. I don't really care. The more the merrier.
2: I'm here.
3: I suppose.
2: You want to stare at me? All right, grab a sandwich.
0: You know what?
3: Call the authorities.
2: Have some fun with it.
0: That's a crap sandwich, literally. I mean, this is things I learn when we get together.
2: The South Harmon Institute of Technology.
0: I'm a little bit too prudish. I like to have my privacy. I don't even like when you're in a public bathroom and there's multiple stalls and somebody comes in and they start talking to you. I really don't. I don't want to talk
2: to you. Like Austin Powers?
0: Well,
2: hey, man, we're going to get through this together, man.
0: You're going to blow an O-ring.
2: What does number two work for? You're going to blow an O-ring, friend.
0: Have you never, when you're working somewhere, you're at a party, and they see you go in, you're in there, and they come in, hey, Joseph, what about the Reds? Dude, Leave me alone right
2: you're,
0: now.
2: You're more popular than me. No one follows me into the bathroom.
0: All right, last headline. Well, I didn't say follow.
3: Hey, Joe, what's going on?
0: Yeah, that's the reason I have security. Man takes kid's Barbie Jeep on Slurpee run, gets pulled over. You're up first on this one, dude.
2: What?
3: I don't even know what those words all together
0: mean. Man takes kid's Barbie Jeep on Slurpee run, gets pulled over.
3: True.
0: All going true. Well, this is not a Florida man. That headline I thought have to be a Florida man for it to be true. But in this case, a British Columbian named Casper Lincoln said he was going out, got lazy, and wanted to go meet friends for a drink, but wasn't in any condition to drive. So he took his kid's Barbie, the little battery-operated Barbie Jeep, but he was fine until he pulled onto a major highway and got pulled over by police and blew illegal an alcohol limit twice the legal limit. So wow. Needless to say, he's not going to be driving anything soon. You said true. The fact is,
5: that's a true story, right?
6: Need that boys.
5: Yeah, that's such a true story.
0: We got to hit the break. We're up. We're way late. He's going to yell at me. I will get the total. I think Dan's in the lead on this one. We'll find out when we get back. Make sure to check him out. 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More importantly, go visit them. 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They're out in Krivitz and Pulaski. They'd love to have you.
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0: Well, hello there and welcome, Joe Gigante, regular Joe. We've got a very, very short, we went long on the last segment, and I got to tell you something, we've had a very rare moment. We ended in a tie. I didn't have the count in front of me. We always try to break the tie, otherwise we feel like we're playing soccer. But this week, it ends in a tie. The brothers, what was it, 4-4? 3-3? 4-4. Well, I don't know what you're doing. What is the numbers? Either way, we got to really work on the fingers, how to do numbers. It was a tie. That's all that matters. We had a good time. Listen, ladies and gentlemen, I understand there's fatigue, but we have a job to do, and nobody else is going to do it. And walking away doesn't win anything. So orient yourselves to the true, the good, the beautiful. Recharge your batteries, and then make the commitment to live life boldly. See you at tomorrow's Lincoln Reagan Trump breakfast in Calumet County.
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2: What follows is an important question from Milwaukee County Judge David Borowski.
3: Why is the Sheriff's Department handing laptops or iPads to defendants?
2: There's only one reason, and that's David Crowley. David Crowley gave tablets to every inmate in Milwaukee County

0: regardless of their crime. And what happened next? A domestic abuser used a county-issued tablet to contact and threaten his victim more than 1,500 times. A triple murder suspect used one to intimidate a witness. Another inmate accessed child pornography. And who signed off on the program? David Crowley. Not once, twice. David Crowley even authorized the program again in 2025.
1: It's preposterous.
2: He's right. I'm Tom Tiffany, and as governor, I will protect victims and not give violent criminals the tools to harass them.
3: Paid for by Tiffany for Wisconsin.
4: I didn't ask to be thrown in the streets with nowhere to go. 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
8: Used to be the mediators. I'm Lisa Brady, Fox News. Gulf allies. President Trump plans to meet with next week on the sidelines of the UN General Assembly, as he now signals he's mostly going it alone on Iran.
9: A reporter asked him, next to a jet engine, so it was kind of hard to hear. We don't have the soundbite. Asked him if he has heard from the Iranians through an intermediary, and he said, we deal directly. That is now, as he tells Axios the following, I have a big decision coming up. Do I want to go in and annihilate them, or do I not? It is a big decision. Anything can happen with me. A new Fox News poll finds that among all voters, 26% see a clear White House strategy for ending the war.
8: Fox's Peter Ducey at the White House. Oil prices back on the rise today, with U.S. crude topping $102 a barrel, as a surge in gas prices also continues, with diesel still hitting new highs, especially hard on farmers and truckers, which can ultimately hit consumer prices. An ICE agent accused of shooting and wounding an immigrant in Minnesota and lying about the circumstances of that incident pleads not guilty in federal court, a day after Christian Castro entered the same plea in state court. Castro has claimed self-defense in the January incident. He's been released on bond and suspended from ICE without pay for now. Just getting word that singer-songwriter Duncan Sheik has died. The Tony and Grammy winner was 56.
10: Sheik is best known for his 1996 hit Barely Breathing, which earned him a Grammy nomination. He later won 2 Tonys for co-writing the music for Broadway's Spring Awakening, which also took home Best Musical in 2006.
8: Fox's Michelle Polino. His family had posted Wednesday he was in critical but stable condition and receiving medical care. They're now telling the New York Times his cause of death was organ failure, posting the world has lost a singular talent and deeply influential voice in music and theater. 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
14: It's 11:03 Friday morning at WSAU. The Markley, Van Camp, and Robin show is coming up next. Clark County is the latest community to do away with its flock cameras. Here's reporter Mike Leishner.
15: Clark County Sheriff Kerry Kern said their deal with flock was terminated last Thursday, a decision that was made after reviewing mountains of resident feedback. Kern's statement reading, quote, "Public trust is essential to effective law enforcement, and that trust requires us to listen to the people we serve." Flock has come under scrutiny in recent weeks after officials in Sheboygan said the company tried to sell them 5 years' worth of traffic data from the city.
14: In Marshfield, a fire caused significant damage to a home, an attached garage, and to three vehicles. The fire was reported Wednesday around 6:30 on South Lincoln Avenue. It had already started to spread to the two-car garage. The two vehicles inside were a loss. So was a vehicle that was parked on the driveway outside. There were no civilian injuries. Everyone in the home made it out safely. One firefighter was treated at the hospital for dehydration. A jury in Portage County has found a Stevens Point man guilty of child sex crimes. 51-year-old Jose Mata was convicted of repeated sexual assault of a child and sexual assault on an unconscious victim. He was arrested in August of 2025, and he'll be sentenced December 4th. Brewers baseball tonight in Baltimore against the Orioles. Our game coverage begins at 5:30. Football this weekend. Saturday, the Badgers are hosting Eastern Illinois, an 11 o'clock kick from Camp Randall. Sunday, the Packers are on the road against the Jets. A noon kickoff from the Meadowlands. Chris Conley, WSAU News.
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16: Some gloomy and damp weather on the way for today and much of tomorrow. If you're hoping for some sunshine, you'll have to wait until Sunday. And then middle of next week also looks fairly sunny with some nice fall temperatures. For today, cloudy and cool with some widespread rain developing. A high of 62, east wind at 10 to 15. Tonight, cloudy with rain likely. A low down to 53 with an east wind at 10 to 15. Tomorrow, cloudy, cool and breezy. Some patchy light rain at times. It should be tapering off later in the afternoon. A high of 63, east wind at 10 to 20. On Sunday, turning partly sunny with a high of 67, a little bit warmer. On Monday, partly or mostly cloudy and breezy again. A small chance for a couple of showers, mainly in the southern part of the area south of Marathon County. High of only 62. Then Tuesday, partly or mostly sunny, getting up to 64. On Wednesday, maybe some frost early, then mostly sunny, high 67. I'm 9 News meteorologist Justin Lowe on AM 550, FM 99.9, WSAU.
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21: All right, let's do it. The Markley, Van Camp, and Robbins Show. Jamie Markley, David Van Camp, Scott Robbins. It's Friday, that feels good. All right. A lot of fun to be had today. Well, it might as well have fun. We're all going to die. AI is going to kill us.
22: Well, right, of course. By the end of the decade.
21: That's what we heard.
22: Yeah, right. All right, cool.
23: AI or radical Islam.
22: Well,
23: take
22: that.
23: Take your pick.
22: I'm more worried about radical Islam, honestly.
23: We're all going to die. Yep.
22: Artificial intelligence. No. I thought this was interesting. Steve Eisman, this is the famed investor most known for The Big Short, making a pile of cash on the housing market crash in 2008.
23: Mm-hmm.
22: And he's calling BS on the big AI panic, and here's his take on CNBC this morning.
23: Oh, okay.
24: First of all, there's no evidence at all that AI has achieved artificial general intelligence,
25: right,
24: at all. And most of the evidence seems to point that it never will, or if it does, it's many, many years in the future. But the idea that this whole Terminator thing is nonsense. So I think something completely different is going on. And what I think is happening is that token maxing is over. The open weight models are taking big market share. I think these companies are very nervous. They realize that there are no moats around their business whatsoever, and they're trying to manufacture a crisis that will create regulation and that they think they can then manipulate to create the moats, to create the duopoly that they want.
25: Wow. Okay.
24: That's what I think is going on.
25: So that
23: interesting.
22: Yeah. Well, because they're talking about nationalizing AI. Well, and right. Then who would be the biggest beneficiaries? Well, the two top dogs who are blowing the whistle on it.
0: Yes, that is true. A lot of people have been warned about AI for a long time. Like, watch out, because they're going to be able to take your kid's voice, and it'll sound like your kid calling you in trouble.
22: Yeah.
0: The AI can do that. Just little stories like this, mm-hmm. and then they're going to ask for money. Or it's a bank. When we're seeing different fraud things right now, mm-hmm. and people are using AI to do it. But that was that question mark when the dude said it's going to end civilization possibly by the end of the decade. And you're thinking to yourself, what are we talking about? How? Are you talking about through drones? You know, what type of technology? So again, I think the whole thing's been overblown. Yeah, there could be reason for concern, but we're all going to die?
22: Yeah.
0: Yeah, I don't know. Did you see somebody out on X put Time Magazine's covers of Doom?
22: Oh, yeah, I've seen that.
0: If you haven't seen it, it goes back to like the 1950s. And at the time, what was the big thing they were talking about then? Nuclear war.
22: Sure.
0: Like, watch out for that. 1960, population explosion. No one's going to have enough food. Cannibalism. Yeah,
17: starving.
0: We're all going to die.
17: Right.
0: Then 1970, it was the ecological collapse is not far from us. In 1982, it was nukes again. 1989, endangered Earth. 1992, ozone. Gonna kill it. Remember that?
17: Oh, yeah. Oh, yeah. Yeah.
0: And the acid rain.
17: Holes in the ozone and the acid rain was falling down.
0: Yes. 1999 was Y2K. Mm-hmm. 2001, 2006, 2007, all about the climate. 2005, avian flu. Bird flu. Oh, yeah. Going to kill us all.
17: Yep.
0: Yeah. 2009 was extinction. 2013 was the bees.
17: Oh, God. Oh, yeah.
22: I remember the bees thing. Yeah.
17: Oh, yeah.
0: This was a world without bees.
17: Yes.
0: If you remember, the killer bees were all going to kill us in the mid-70s, and they did a made-for-TV movie about it.
17: Well, they were coming over through Mexico, right?
0: Yes.
17: And they were undocumented.
0: They went they got them into the Superdome.
17: Right.
0: And then they froze the bees in there.
17: In the Superdome, yes.
0: Yes. And then you had, 2019 was climate again. 2020, the pandemic. 2023, AI extinction, and then the latest one's AI again. Mm-hmm.
17: Well, the pandemic, I mean, we can all remember they were going to stack up bodies like cordwood. I mean, it was just going to be everywhere.
0: Yes.
17: Not run out of places to bury people.
0: Yes.
17: You have to set them on fire. Yeah.
0: By the way, I don't know if you knew this or not, but Trump killed more people with COVID than the amount of people that died in the Civil War. And I know this for a fact. Yes. I know it for fact. Because Joy Reid and Jim Acosta were talking about it.
17: Oh, my gosh.
0: Have you heard this, David?
22: No.
0: Oh, why not just surprise the class with it? This is something, man. These two failed journalists. Here you go.
18: I know the Civil War killed a lot of people, but Donald Trump killed more people with COVID than died in the Civil War. Tyler and Buchanan were at the bottom because of the Civil War. They were the bookends of the Civil War. Donald Trump managed to put more people in the grave by lying about COVID than they did fighting a war on our continent over slavery. You've got to be the worst, right? And the same thing. But on JD, you know, it's pathetic where they're down to bribing and begging, right?
0: There you go. So just so you know.
17: That's incredible. That's incredible. How do you just say that?
0: I have no idea. And how did Trump kill people with COVID?
17: Coughed on them? I don't know.
0: It wasn't the Chinese from the Wuhan lab. Now, if you want to say Fauci did it, okay, Trump. How did Trump do it? Could you make heads or tails of it, David?
22: No, well, in the United States, I just looked this up.
17: I figured.
22: Confirmed deaths, the most of any country, that's what they say, right? It was
0: Because you had people that were dying of cancer, then they got COVID in their last days, and they're like, oh, another COVID death.
22: Right.
17: Right.
22: So they say it's 1.2 million people, the most of any country, unless you count China, which, of course, didn't keep the stats, unless you count India, which didn't really keep a lot of the stats,
0: mm-hmm.
22: the same way that we did, of course. I mean, China just freaking straight up lied. There's like an estimated 1.5 million deaths during the Civil War. So yeah. Even by the most generous metric, that yes. 1.2 million people died in the United States directly because of COVID, it doesn't actually pan out.
23: Yeah, and how many of those died under Biden?
22: Well, yeah.
23: I mean, she's blaming Trump for all of them.
0: Well, first of all, I got to tell you, math is a construct of white supremacy.
22: Well, that's true.
23: Okay, thank you.
0: So if the math was off, that's not anybody's. That's just a white thing. Okay. And yeah, of course, they're both nuts. And by the way, if you're a person consuming the Jim Acosta, Joy Reid podcast, what's going on in your life? Well, you need help.
23: There's nothing you can say to that. No.
0: That's sad. Nothing. Sad state of affairs.
23: Can you imagine that? I'm going to sit down and enjoy Joy Reid and Seltzer.
0: Acosta.
23: Acosta, rather.
0: Yeah. Oh, boy.
23: All right. Nuts?
0: It is nuts. One thing in the news cycle right now I got to tell you I'm enjoying is the whole Hassan Piker thing and what the Democrats are supposed to do with this guy. Because it's very hard to distance yourself if you're Abdul El-Sayed, because you guys have been bros.
22: Yeah.
0: And Piker's not going to stop saying crazy stuff like, yes, the United States is more of a terrorist organization than Al-Qaeda.
23: Gosh.
0: It's pretty wild.
22: It is. Well, and you got more of that interview with the Democrat darling Hassan Piker and about Iran's nuclear program. Have you seen this?
0: I have not heard about it. Here we go.
1: Do you think Iran should be free to build a nuclear weapon?
2: I think Iran, much like any other sovereign nation, has a right to defend itself, regardless of its domestic policies. My opinion on the matter is not dissimilar to what John Mersheimer has said, which is that in order to create regional stability in a world where mutually assured destruction is the only way for countries to have sovereignty, it's the same principle that I apply to Ukraine as well. Countries that would have nuclear arms in an age of nuclear proliferation are the only countries that can generate true sovereignty. Now, having said that, do I want Iran to have nuclear arms? No, but I also don't want America or Russia or China to have nuclear arms either.
1: Do you think the Middle East would be more stable if Iran had a nuclear weapon?
2: I believe yes. I think that the Middle East would be more stable. Having said that, once again, I'm not advocating. I'm not trying to send Iran enriched nuclear uranium, nuclear-grade enriched uranium. But with respect to Iran, I think the nuclear conversation is a distraction. Time and time again, they have shown the Iranian government, regardless of whether you want to trust them or not, you can just look at their actions, have proven that they are utilizing the conversation of enriched uranium as a point of leverage to bring America back to the table to get sanctions relief.
0: Okay. You know, you had the clip yesterday, David, of a couple of Democratic operatives trying to say to this guy, listen, every time you say stuff, we know you'll get, quote, taken out of context and everything else, but why even say these things? Mm-hmm. It's like, because if I don't say it, they're just going to use something else. Dude, everybody knows what the big line from what he just said was through that whole clip.
22: Yes.
0: The Middle East would be more stable if Iran had nukes.
22: Yes.
0: That's freaking bonkers.
22: Yes. Well, again, he's a moron, though, because he's like, well, yeah, I think that in the nuclear age, blah, blah, blah, blah, blah, blah, blah, that's the only leverage you have. Well, yeah, okay. Thanks for the brilliant insight, Professor, that everybody freaking already knows about this. Then he goes, well, I don't want the U.S. or Russia or China to have them. Well, too bad. That's the world we live in right now.
0: Yeah.
23: Wow. Yeah, I'm sure there's a reasoning you could have with China and Russia. Like, hey, guys, come on. Let's all just put down our nuclear weapons, huh?
0: Well, and the thing is, with levels of crazy, okay, or you want to call it the totem pole of crazy,
23: yes.
0: You got Russia and China, they're there in the middle, but at the top of the totem pole would be Iran.
22: Yeah.
0: I mean, any clear-thinking person would say that.
22: Because the country is ruled by religious zealots who don't think in terms of commerce. They don't think in terms of trying to have the upper hand on the world stage for economic or military might. It's about doomsday, man.
0: They're a biggest sponsor of terrorism in the world. Wow.
23: Yeah, if Casey starts counting them down, they've been a solid number one for a while now. Yeah.
0: And you say there's a worse clip, there's a more embarrassing clip for this guy?
22: Yeah, yeah. So Hassan Piker, he tried to defend his position that America deserved 9/11 during that interview with Axios, and this is hilarious.
0: Okay.
3: This is a position that actually, I believe, I was looking at the polls, all the way back in 2001, had 66% approval that America in some way, shape, or form was responsible for 9/11.
4: What poll was this?
3: Which is... I'm going to pull it up real quick. Because I found it to be fascinating. I was recently going back to see, like, what was the attitude even back then? Hold on. I might have actually presented it more favorable than it actually is. But I want to quickly pull it up for you.
0: Okay.
3: It's a very old poll, and I was shocked by it, too. So I think it's fascinating. U.S. wrongdoing might have motivated 9/11 attacks. In 2001... 33% of all Americans said that U.S. wrongdoing might have motivated 9/11 attacks. 2002, by 2002, it was 38%. 2004, it was 38%. And amongst Democrats,
4: what poll
3: it was 40%. The poll comes from Pew Research.
4: Okay. But that's less than 66%.
3: Yeah, I was wrong. It was what I was looking at. Was, fully two-thirds of liberal Democrats.
4: Got it.
3: That said that 67%.
0: Yeah. Oh, yeah, yeah, right. Yeah.
22: So... not even just Democrats, but liberal Democrats, 66% said that U.S. wrongdoing might have motivated the attacks, which is also not U.S. deserved it.
0: Right. Exactly. So.
23: Yeah.
0: Man, oh, man. Yeah. And you probably heard then Abdul trying to distance himself again from this guy.
23: Hey, good luck with that.
0: We'll get to that. And, dude, celebrities again get together to do this ad. They're never going to learn. It's about the Constitution. You got to hear it. We'll get to it in a few. And the five stories we're watching today coming right up.

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1: One, two, three, four.
2: Well, an interesting development here. Number five, Margo Cleveland from The Federalist has filed a lawsuit against the city of Dearborn and the mayor of Dearborn, Michigan, alleging that the city has systematically discriminated against Christians and Jews. Interesting. See where this goes. Number four, the government is opening up more UFO files. Newly released material includes a film tied to a 1952 Utah sighting where you just see a bunch of lights kind of dancing out in the sky. Looks like
0: lights dancing out on screen. That's different for all this stuff. You mean it looks like Pong again?
2: Well, it was 1952 and it was like a home video recorder.
0: Why is it that the videos we see from the 2010s look like the same thing, like Pong?
2: Well, I don't know.
3: Well, because it isn't real.
0: So. Well, you're saying it. You're finally saying it.
3: Well, I mean, those types of films, I just don't. I never, with the old brownie cameras, you know, shaking and all that stuff. Yeah. I mean, there's never been a clear shot of anything.
2: No.
3: So. I understand. I think they exist. I just don't think that's where that the ones from 52 or not.
0: You only say that because you're afraid you'll get visited.
3: I don't want to go on public record to saying it's garbage. No, I don't want to say that because if I get visited.
0: Got it.
3: You know what happens. With the whole probing, they listen. The whole probing thing is what's disturbing.
2: Number three, the man identified as the lone holdout juror in the Lindsey Clancy trial is speaking out, giving a statement to News Nation saying he didn't have any doubts during the jury's 7 days of deliberation. Number two, the United Nations said Friday that clashes between Saudi-backed Yemeni government forces and Iran-backed Houthi forces have displaced more than 112,000 people in Yemen in just 2 weeks. And the Free Palestine people have absolutely nothing to say about this group of Muslims.
0: I guess not.
2: And number one, South Korean President Lee Jae-myung says his country will not deploy military assets to the Middle East in a way that would involve or enter war. Those are the top five stories that we're watching today, Scott.
3: Download the Prize Picks app. Do it today. 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
0: So, Lindsey Clancy, you mentioned that as one of the five stories. 60 Minutes, probably heard. Maybe talking to her ex-husband and his new wife. And I wonder, are they going to do a follow-up with this lone holdout juror at some point?
3: That would be worthy of it, I think. I'd watch it.
0: Yeah.
3: Yeah.
0: I would want to know what he had to say. Mentioned before, celebrities have gotten together again for an ad. And it goes like this.
4: Hi, I'm Jamie Lee Curtis.
5: Noah Wiley.
6: Robert De Niro.
7: J. Michael Ludig.
8: Ramon Gerard Estevez, a.k.a. Martin Sheen.
9: Dr. Isaiah Ike Wilson III, Colonel, United States Army retired.
4: And I do solemnly swear that I will support
10: and defend the Constitution of the United States
11: against all enemies, foreign and domestic.
0: Really?
9: That I will continue to bear true faith and allegiance to the same.
7: And that I take this obligation freely.
8: Without any mental reservation or purpose of evasion.
4: I am proud to affirm my oath to the Constitution.
7: And I hope you will too.
0: Okay, so are they all going conservative, David? Is that the...
2: No, they're boomer maxing is what they're doing. One thing that I noticed in the video, which is hilarious, is Martin Sheen. Mm-hmm. He's there, you know, in front of the camera doing the oath of office. And guess what? He's got a picture of Martin Sheen behind him. A painting of himself.
0: We got to try to figure out what is this whole thing about. And around on What's Your Story, all coming up.

0: It's 11:30. Good morning. I'm Chris Conley, WSAU News. An announcement from the White House. Donald Trump will delay new tariffs on China until after his meeting with China's President Xi Jinping. Here's more from Fox News Radio's Jackie Heinrich.
1: Bloomberg's reporting the U.S. is expected to hold off on a new tariff announcement on China, as well as other trade partners, until the president's meeting with Xi is over. The administration had reportedly intended to release a trade report that would recommend a 7.5% tariff on Chinese goods. The North Portico renovations are also complete in time for Xi's arrival. According to Politico, President Trump plans to roll out the red carpet for Xi with a rare greeting at Andrews Air Force Base. An administration official called it a big deal to the Chinese, who want Xi to be seen as an equal with President Trump.
0: There are more Wisconsin communities that are shuttering their flock cameras. The latest is Clark County, where the sheriff says the erosion of public trust is outweighed by any legitimate law enforcement uses. The other communities are Waukesha, Oconomowoc, and Racine. They have all voted to part ways with the vendor after city council decisions. The one holdout juror in the Lindsey Clancy murder trial says he didn't have any doubts that she deliberately killed her children. The juror is Michael P. Nesserville. He says he tried to explain the different possible theories during deliberations, but he said many of the other jurors kept cutting him off. He says he thought there was more than enough proof to suggest that Lindsey Clancy knew exactly what she was doing and carried out her plan. Sports tonight, we've got the Brewers and Orioles. No weather problems there. It's going to be partly cloudy. Daytime temperatures will be in the 80s in Baltimore. Then tomorrow, join us for Badgers football, an 11 o'clock kick at Camp Randall against Eastern Illinois. And for Sunday, the Packers are in New York against the Jets. Packers are 3.5-point favorites. Badgers are favored by 23 for their game Saturday. All the football will be heard on WSAU. 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Now our 9 News forecast with meteorologist Justin Lowe.
2: You might want your umbrella with you today because some steady light rain will be developing late this morning and continue through the afternoon hours. It'll be cloudy with a high of 62, east wind at 10 to 15. Still some off and on rain for tonight, cloudy skies, a low of 53. For your Saturday, cloudy, cool, and breezy. A little bit of spotty rain here and there through early afternoon. It should be tapering off late. Look for a high of 63 on Saturday with an east wind at 10 to 20 miles per hour. On Sunday, partly sunny, highs in the mid to upper 60s. I'm 9 News meteorologist Justin Lowe on AM 550, FM 99.9, WSAU.
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0: The Markley, Van Camp, and Robin Show. I'm Jamie Markley, the Gen Xer. David Van Camp, the Millennial, the Sexy Boomer. That's Scott Robbins. Mm-hmm. All right, making sense of these celebrities committing themselves to the Constitution. And, you know, we played this just a little while ago.
1: Hi, I'm Jamie Lee Curtis.
2: Noah Wiley.
3: Robert De Niro.
4: J. Michael Ludig.
5: Ramon Girard.
0: Yeah, we went through all that. You just get to it.
2: Against all enemies, foreign and domestic.
6: That I will continue to bear true faith and allegiance to the same.
4: And that I take this obligation freely.
5: Without any mental reservation or purpose of evasion.
1: I am proud to affirm my oath to the Constitution.
4: And I hope you will too.
0: Okay. Now, this is framed as some anti-Trump thing, right?
7: They're like reclaiming patriotism or something like that. I don't know, dude. They're just lonely, bitter people.
0: Well, the way I understand it, it's the American Constitution Society doing the Oath Project on Constitution Day, which is this week. So as they're committing themselves to the Constitution, what I'm wondering is, do they know exactly what they're committing themselves to?
8: Well, no, it doesn't matter. They've handed a script.
0: Well, it's about free speech.
8: You know, they're handed a script, and they all get together. They all hate Trump, so here's what we're going to do. We've been told to do this, so we're going to do it.
0: Yeah, but there are plenty of conservatives out there that would say, hey, if you're supporting the Constitution, we applaud you. That's fantastic.
8: Well, yeah. Two different versions of the Constitution, I'm sure. The interpretations are different.
0: Maybe they are, I guess.
8: Well, no, they definitely are, yes.
0: So, it's what, free speech when they say it's okay?
7: Yeah, pretty much.
8: Free speech we agree with.
0: Got it.
8: Yes.
0: So, it wouldn't have been around 2020, 2021, where free speech about, well, COVID or the vaccines, that we couldn't have that then.
8: No.
0: That was too dangerous.
8: Misinformation.
0: Okay.
8: You know that.
0: Got it. But if Jimmy Kimmel is threatened to be fired for saying some nonsense on ABC, then all of our free speech is in jeopardy.
8: Right. Yes.
0: Okay. All right.
8: Well, they want to be lunatics 6 days of the week, and one day they do this, and they want to be known as patriots.
0: Got it.
8: It helps, you know, to buffet that image they have. Yeah.
0: They've been shown in focus groups not to work. When the celebrities get together, and it's one after another, and then it's all together. This has been done many times.
8: Isn't it usually the opposite effect?
0: Mm-hmm. Yes.
8: People just go, shut up.
0: So why do they keep doing it?
7: No. Well, because it probably works on liberal Facebook boomers.
8: That's true.
0: Yeah. I suppose. It's comical to me.
8: Didn't work on this liberal Facebook boomer.
0: You're not liberal, are you?
8: No, I'm not.
0: Are you closeted? Are you coming out today?
8: I used to be liberal.
0: Yeah, I know. We're all recovering. Yeah,
8: I don't think that would have. I hated stuff like that then, though.
0: Yeah.
8: It just was like so phony to me. It's like, shut up.
0: Yeah, just kind of goofy.
8: To me, it was the working man's party back in those days.
0: That's what you grew up on.
8: Blue collar working man's party, and that's what I believed.
0: Yes.
8: Yes.
0: I understand. Some people have come to their senses since COVID, the vaccines, the lockdowns.
8: Uh-huh.
0: Because people want to get elected in, 2026 or 2028.
8: Yep.
0: Right? One of those people, Gavin Newsom.
7: Yes, we got a little bit more of that interview with California Governor Gavin Newsom and Jake Tapper. You know, when they're out there fly fishing?
0: Yeah. Dude, like, what a joke.
8: Just two dudes.
7: Yeah, just two guys. You know. Yeah. Just
8: enjoying each other's company.
7: Putting a hook in the water, you know.
8: That's right.
7: Seeing what bites. Yeah.
0: This is wearing your dress pants out into the water. No waders. Because that's what fishermen do.
8: Nuts.
0: Gee whiz, man. You're bad at this.
7: And this was all about the COVID restrictions.
0: Okay.
2: Yeah, look, everyone's a genius in hindsight. So, you know, coulda, woulda. Well, what would you do?
0: Okay, dude. It doesn't take a genius. It could take three freaking jamokes on the radio to know that arresting one guy on a beach for surfing was freaking idiotic.
8: Yes.
0: Ooh, everybody's a genius now. Okay, slick man. What a jackass this guy is.
2: I had a whole chapter just about Purell. We were running around doing price gouging legislation against Purell, and everyone was thinking it was a Purell-based crisis. I mean, you know,
9: people were scrubbing their groceries.
2: Yeah, I mean, the idea that we closed beaches was insane, in hindsight. obviously the schools taking too long. A lot of districts were open, but the big ones weren't. L.A. refused. And I regret that, obviously.
0: Oh, gosh. And we, you know, I can tell you we didn't take it that serious because it didn't stop me and all my rich pals from dining at the French Laundry. Man.
7: Dude, but remember when they tried to reopen the beaches and they put out a list of what you could and could not do? Like, you could be moving on the beach, but you couldn't. It was, I can't remember all the details of it now off the top of my head, but it was something like you can't be running on dry sand. It has to be, like, where the water hits the beach or whatever. But you're not just allowed to hang out. Like, they overthought everything.
8: Oh. Well, you know, I mean, the story, I've told it before, but when my granddaughter was at her school band concert, and those kids had to wear masks with little slits in them to play their instruments. Yeah. It was about the dumbest damn thing I'd ever seen in my life.
7: Which undercuts everything about the mask.
8: Yes.
3: Yes.
8: Like nothing's coming through the instrument and going into the air.
0: Okay, you know? If you're going to say it, I'm going to say mine again. Okay. 95 degrees, golf tournament, outside, my son with a freaking mask. They all had to wear masks.
8: Yeah. Yeah.
0: Down the fairway, not even close to one another.
8: Fantastic.
0: Dude, you know what?
8: It's aggravating as hell when you think about it, yes.
0: Yes. You can be going along in a fine mood, and you can hear one clip, and it can send you over. I don't know why that did it to me with that freaking guy.
9: Yeah, sure, hindsight, everyone's a genius.
0: Oh, please.
8: Yeah.
0: Common sense at the time would have told you. That guy's not going to get elected anyway.
8: You really have harmed an entire generation of children.
0: Oh, yeah.
8: Because of your jackassery.
0: Well, and you look at California now. Yes. You got dongs and girls sports all over and defending it. I remember he was trying to walk that back a little bit a year or so ago. They don't do anything. No. Okay.
8: And we can all sit here and reminisce. It's like you're reminiscing about it, but the stupid lines in the grocery store, too. The arrows on the floor.
0: Mm-hmm. Oh, yeah.
8: God.
0: Well, and then places of business had to have them at the water cooler. Here's six feet.
8: Right. Walmart had a line like you were going to a Stones concert or buying tickets. I mean, outside there's 100 people in line to go to the store.
0: Yes. I know. Well, and at the beginning, it was like, well, you got to wear a mask.
8: Oh, yeah.
0: Well, does it matter what kind of mask? You remember I was taking my old bandana and just wearing that around my face?
8: Yes.
0: Like, here, is it good enough?
8: Yeah.
0: So stupid.
8: Well, we had plastic between the two of us.
0: Yeah, I forget what day it was. I'm like, this is ridiculous.
8: Yeah, plastic between us. We couldn't see each other.
0: Just tore it down. Yeah. We're not doing this.
8: It's so dumb.
0: The virus, whatever.
8: Right. But they had to do it.
0: I understand.
8: Came from corporate on high.
0: Yeah, I know. Because that was the rule or they get in trouble.
8: Yeah, I know.
0: You know, and finally you're just like, oh no, we're going to get drunk and boom.
8: You got this guy. Well, I regret, you know, we're closer to the beaches.
9: Well, if everybody's a genius in hindsight.
0: Yeah, okay, we need to move on or go off on this. We're like those two guys, Scott.
8: I know. We are. I know.
0: All right, it's that time. Do it a couple of times a day. Go around the table. It may not be the biggest story out there, but it caught your attention. It pissed you off. You want to bring it in?
8: Yeah.
0: Just kidding. David, today, what's your story?
7: You're not far off with this one. Democrat Representative Haley Stevens, remember, she lost the Democrat primary for Senate in Michigan.
0: Darn tootin'. It's that woman, right?
7: Yeah, the one that was like, oh, yeah, we're going to give them what for.
0: Right.
8: The old darn tootin' lady.
7: Yeah. Well, you know what, man? I'm coming to her defense today because she was targeted by left-wing activists because she doesn't hate the Jews. And it's kind of like, hey, look, you people already won in Michigan. Leave her the hell alone. What are you doing, you loser? Here's a moment that she was actually followed out of the Capitol.
0: Okay, roll it.
10: Did you have some questions or were you?
11: Well, I was just wondering, like, how do you continue to support the bombing of children, even now during the search?
0: Oh, gosh.
10: Sir, I'm not going to be intimidated by you.
3: I support a two-state solution.
11: You support genocide.
3: I said, no, I don't. There's no genocide. There's literally no genocide going on.
11: You don't care about the ethnic cleansing. You don't care about women being raped, men being raped.
3: There's no genocide going on.
11: You don't care about dogs being used as
3: weapons
11: of warfare, raping Palestinians.
3: There is no genocide going on.
11: Okay, what about the raping?
3: Yeah.
11: What about the Palestinian dissension?
3: Sir, there is no genocide going on.
11: What about the West Bank violence?
3: Anti-Zionism is a hate movement.
11: What you are doing right now is disgusting.
3: You're harassing me. I'm sitting in my room.
11: All you care about
3: is harassing me, sir.
11: The Greater Israel Project. That's all you care about.
3: No, you're
11: you support the Greater Israel Project, and time will show.
8: Punch this guy.
0: Yeah, somebody give him a
11: please. Yeah. War criminal, and you will go to the Hague one day.
0: Okay.
11: We will see you at the gallows.
7: We don't have to keep going down.
0: This is your clip, man. I can't stop your clip. We're going to just endure this together. We're going to suffer through it. I'm just kidding. I'll stop.
7: What a deep.
8: Gosh. Yes.
7: But then again, I mean, it is Haley Stevens, and I was surprised that she didn't give him a little stick it.
12: And you better believe I'm going to be doing it with a little bit of joy, a little bit of enthusiasm, a little bit of energy, and a little bit of stick it to him. Because that's the Michigan way.
0: Yes. Have someone give that dude a beat down.
7: Right. Yeah, my first reaction was, you know what? Yeah, leave her alone. And you know what? If she, I'll help raise money for her bail if she just takes a swing at that guy.
8: Yes.
7: It's kind of like you made your point. Walk away, dude.
0: Yes. Man.
8: But I've got 100,000 followers.
0: Okay. All right. What do you got for your story, Scott? Something else infuriating?
8: No.
0: We're on a roll here. It's Friday. We're supposed to be in a good mood.
8: This is an okay story because Warren Buffett announced he's retiring.
0: By the way, the genocide thing, you're less than 3%. Dude! People have put this in charts like Cambodia, 1960 to 1991. Boom. You see what happened there? That's a genocide. Rwanda.
8: Genocide.
0: Yes. The world Jewish population, 1922 to 1955. You see what happened.
9: Gaza.
0: Do some math, idiots.
8: Yep.
0: Okay, go ahead, sorry.
8: Now, Warren Buffett is stepping down. He's going to retire now. He said, Father Time, you know, you can't beat Father Time. You know, that dude is 96, by the way.
0: I was
8: going
0: to say, he already beat Father
8: He's
0: Time.
8: He's 96.
0: Father Time has been crying uncle to that guy for years.
8: Well, you know what? He's still fairly sharp for 96. I'll give him that. He said, you know, it's time for young, youthful leadership. So he handed the keys to his 71-year-old son. I love that.
0: You're not even joking about that.
8: No, I'm not even joking about that.
0: Man.
8: Yeah, the 71-year-old son is going to co-run the thing with another guy that has been with him for a long time, too. So
0: anyway, okay.
8: I just thought it was kind of, hey, he gets to enjoy the last, what, 3.5 years of his life.
0: Yeah. Well, I think he's enjoyed all of it.
8: Oh,
0: he's one of those guys. I mean,
8: he's had a great run. Are you kidding me?
0: Yes, no doubt about
8: it. He's a trillionaire.
0: Okay, for my story, I've just started here. It's Nick Shirley. Nick Shirley was talking with the All In podcast, and we're going to get to a clip of Nick Shirley uncovering something else as far as fraud. But what this kid has done is really remarkable. And I know the different journalists across America don't take him serious as a journalist because he's not, what, accredited or whatever?
8: Right.
0: Give me a break. But this was him talking on the All In podcast, and I thought this was really good.
13: I think a lot of people are taking it up, and they're seeing, like, with X, like, if it wasn't for Elon and X, like, none of this would have been possible.
0: Because of free speech.
8: Right.
13: For instance, I post that video about the fraud and, you know, on YouTube. It does well. It gets a few million views. On X, it got 140 million views. And the most important people in the world see it. And they're able to see, like, oh, we're not doing our job. Let's go do what needs to be done. Like, the government, I caught them kind of backhanded on that. So they had to go step in. But I do think a lot of individuals, like, I do hope I am motivating a lot of kids, especially my generation, to be less of a complainer and be more of a doer.
0: Yeah. You don't want to be like Scott and I just sit here complaining.
8: No, just don't bitch
13: so complain. I think journalism, people think of it as just like showing what's going on. Well, you can actually have create massive change inside of the country and the areas that you live in. That's something that I've seen with my journalism. I'm like, I'm not just playing like the defense. Like, I'm actually going out, showing people what's going on, and I'm not just leaving the story after it's done. Like, I'm continuing to follow through because if it's real corruption, like, it needs to be taken down.
14: Right.
0: Yeah. You know what would be great? If 60 Minutes did a whole story on Nick Shirley and what he's done.
8: without slanting it at all.
0: Yes, because a lot of viewers at CBS would be like, I don't even know that he uncovered all this stuff. They wouldn't even know it.
8: How many Peabody's does he want, though?
0: All right, Nimrod's of the news coming up in a few, and a news update next.

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2: That AI actress is making the rounds and was featured on Piers Morgan's show.
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2: if, there are any real actors involved in this, and, well, she's talking about how it captured the real human experience.
3: Right. You're asking about the other actors in Misaligned. They're all digital twins, just like me. It's a hybrid production, which means...
2: And then, hold on a second. She glitched out and started speaking Chinese.
0: And with that, we go to Nimrod.
4: Oh boy. When the going gets tough.
5: Damn it, this is too hard.
4: The dumb get dumber.
6: All right, Dean.
4: It's Nimrod's in the News on the Markley, Van Camp, and Robbins show.
5: I love the poorly educated.
0: All right. Nimrod's in the News. We go to Tennessee, where there's a new sheriff in Carroll County. Newly elected. This is unfortunate. His wife was just arrested for alleged theft. Not good timing for the new sheriff. What are you doing? That's Nimrod's in the News.
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4: Voting gets underway. I'm Lisa Brady, Fox News. Not everywhere, but in several states, including Virginia, Minnesota, and South Dakota, people can now vote by absentee ballot in person beginning today, 46 days to the midterms, when Democrats hope to take back control of Congress.
5: Democrats are focused on fuel and groceries, but also threatening presidential probes. It's unclear if talk about investigations could dilute the Democrats' focus.
4: Fox's Chad Pergram on Capitol Hill. Republicans emphasizing the tax breaks they passed last year.
5: Republicans concede that they need a lot more than the big, beautiful bill to connect with voters. The Senate is not addressing cost of living issues right now. Instead, it's debating a bill regulating money in college sports.
4: President Trump using events in key races around the country to argue his agenda is working. Next week, he'll host a summit with China's leader and meet with Gulf allies about Iran on the sidelines of the UN General Assembly. In Iran, a mass show of support for fighting the U.S., organized by the Iranian government.
6: Hundreds of thousands of Iranian volunteers in the streets of Tehran. Wearing combat uniforms, carrying flags as bystanders cheered them on in the largest demonstration since the U.S. and Israel attacked in February. Iranians trample flags of the U.S. and Israel, chanting death to America and death to Israel, vowing to take up arms against both nations.
4: Fox's CJ Papa, Iran's Revolutionary Guard, says more than 1 million are expected to take part in military training. 3 days of voting underway in Russia, where the parliamentary election is expected to cement the Kremlin's power by characterizing the heavily staged vote as underlining public support for the war in Ukraine. The Russian government stamping out even the slightest sign of dissent ahead of the vote, which ends on Sunday. 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
10: Good afternoon, 12:03 at WSAU. Clark County has discontinued its use of flock cameras. The sheriff there, Kerry Kim, says the erosion of public trust outweighs any legitimate law enforcement usage. Flock cameras have also been shut down in the last week in Racine, Oconomowoc, and Sun Prairie. A judge has rejected a request to permanently seal evidence in the case against Packers running back Josh Jacobs. He pled guilty to misdemeanor battery and criminal damage to property. His Brady's now ex-girlfriend is requesting that the records be sealed to protect her privacy. The NFL wants to see video from a garage surveillance camera as they're investigating possible violations of the league's personal conduct policy. For now, Josh Jacobs cannot play. He's on the commissioner's exempt list. It is fall ride weekend in Tomahawk. One of the bikers, Sue Vertz, says it's good to see everyone in town.
11: They like to party and just enjoy other people's company. Probably the one big last ride before they put their bikes away for the winter.
10: The ride runs through Sunday. Our 9 News forecast for central Wisconsin. Rain more widespread into the afternoon and evening. Daytime highs, low 60s. Brewers and Orioles tonight at 5:30 on WSAU.
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12: Here's Kaylee McGee White.
15: There's a reason why in the 2024 election, President Trump performed surprisingly well among Gen Zers. And it was not just because his campaign made a serious effort to connect with Gen Z voters on the platforms that they use. Yeah. That was, of course, a big part of it. But another very big element to this is that Gen Zers just really see the left as a bunch of losers. I mean, coffee for comrades. Look, the reason why Gen Zers are gravitating towards sort of right-wing community organizations is because they're natural. People naturally go to church. They naturally connect with their neighbors. Conservatives don't have to force that. It just comes from what they believe.
16: Yeah.
15: The left doesn't have anything organic like that. They actually hate community. They want everyone to be an individualized radical so that you hate everyone around you. That is literally what's organic to the left. So I think that that is why they're struggling.
12: For more commentary like this, go to foxnewspodcast.com.
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21: The Markley, Van Camp, and Robbins Show. Jerry Markley, David Van Camp, Scott Robbins. Obviously, gas prices high.
22: Yeah.
21: Not going to see $3 a gallon there by end of summer, no.
22: Nope. I would say the official end of summer is come and gone.
21: Tuesday, but yeah.
22: We became fall, yeah, I mean, but
21: not happening.
22: After Labor Day.
21: So, and we were talking about this, you know, you go fill up your tank, and I did that yesterday, along with just gas can for the mower, like a little less than 5 gallons there. You're looking, that's $97?
22: Yeah. You can finance it now at the pump.
21: Yep. Yeah. Yeah, people are hurting. You understand it. Okay, you try to keep everything in perspective, right? You're hearing different numbers. There's, what, the lowest poverty rate of all time?
23: Yeah.
21: That is out there. Will Cain on Fox yesterday was given some inflation data. So I just want to play this clip and then ask you if it makes you feel any better about where we're at right now. Okay.
24: Set aside our feelings, not to suggest they don't matter. But let's see if our feelings match reality. Here is, at this point in the presidency, for both Joe Biden and President Trump, their second year in office, the first half of that year, January to July, inflation. Overall inflation was 12% for Joe Biden, 4% for President Trump. Groceries were up 16% for President Biden, a little over 3% for President Trump. Gas was up almost 70% for Biden. It's up about 12% during that time frame for Trump. New and used cars were up almost 24% for Joe Biden, down under President Trump.
21: Did that make you feel any better?
23: No.
22: No.
21: Okay.
23: No. I think, well, and part of it is like, yeah, okay, we've talked about this before. Sure. You know, the inflation numbers that we've been getting are not nearly as high as a lot of people were expecting with the crisis in the Middle East. We all, you know, we can accept that and understand that. Most people, again, who are going to shop at Walmart aren't paying attention to the broader economic picture. They don't care about the fundamentals of the economy. They don't.
21: Right.
23: They care about, hey, why is beef $7 a pound or whatever? Why does it cost me 70 whatever dollars to fill up my gas tank right now? Hey, why is there no diesel available at my local gas station?
21: Right.
23: That's what they're worried about. And so, yeah, you could say, hey, look, it's not as bad as it feels, but feelings do actually matter when it comes to elections. And also, well, we were talking about $3 a gallon gas.
21: That's the thing,
23: now.
21: Man.
23: Overpromising on that front for sure.
21: Yes. Yes.
22: Dude. Yeah.
21: Well, and when he said the feelings thing, I'm like, oh boy.
22: Yep.
21: That sounds like the last administration.
23: It does, dude.
21: Well, I don't think politically that's the right way to go.
23: No. It's not. Well, James,
21: you know, I'm here to help, not to hurt, but you got to look at the reality, man.
23: Well, that's the thing. Not exactly the same, because the Biden administration was also cooking the books a lot.
21: Oh, yes.
23: You know, when they look at
21: saying
23: jobs,
21: it was vibes. I know the vibe is bad, but you don't know how good you have it.
23: Right. And that was offensive then, and especially because when you look at job creation, a lot of it had to do with NGOs and government hiring, not actual jobs.
21: Well, and people going back to work from COVID.
23: Right.
21: Yeah.
23: So, yeah, I get that there's a fundamental difference, but just from the communications front, boy, it does. It is so disappointing to hear that, the excuse making. Well, you know, it was like Brian Deese during the Biden administration. Well, if you take out, you know, pork, poultry, and beef prices, grocery prices are pretty much in line with historical norms.
21: Yeah.
22: One thing I saw for the first time, remember when the little picture of Joe Biden with his finger pointing up on the gas pumps and said, I did this?
21: Yeah.
22: I saw a couple with Trump now.
21: Yep.
22: Yeah. It's happening. I saw one the other day with Jesus on there. So it's like,
21: the Jesus did it?
22: Jesus guy. No, that he was just there, like, praying.
21: I get you.
22: As you're filling your car up.
21: I thought someone was blaming Jesus for the gas prices, Scott.
22: No,
21: need to clarify.
22: No, there was nothing there, nothing to indicate that they were blaming Jesus. They were saying, pray, my friends, pray.
23: Jesus is going to turn the water into diesel.
22: Yeah, right.
23: Try to cut down the cost.
22: I'll tell you what, if you want to see Christianity skyrocket, that would do it right there.
21: Oh,
22: yes.
21: Man.
22: No, I mean, it's just, again, it's the PR battle, right?
21: Yes.
22: It's making me believe something. And again, when I saw Joe Biden, when I saw the little Joe Biden pointed, I was like, okay, that's pretty effective in terms of who to blame, right?
21: Yes.
22: I see Trump now. It's like, okay.
21: Again, it's a vote for sanity against insanity.
22: I agree 100% with you on that one, yes.
21: But as you talk about the economy all the time, yes, you got to watch out for overpromising stuff because it's going to come back to bite you.
23: 4 to 6 weeks.
21: Yeah. And who was believing that at the time?
23: I don't know. A guy named
21: James. Yes, it was me. Four to six.
22: Yeah.
21: And then it was certainly by Memorial Day.
22: Absolutely.
21: This thing is done. I trust these guys.
23: Yeah. September, definitely. Yeah.
21: Well, definitely then. I know that's longer than we want, Scott, but just trust the process.
22: Personification of goalposts moving. Yes.
21: Scott.
22: Well, it's true. I hate it. I hate it. I hate it.
21: I know.
22: I get it, but I also understand. And like you mentioned earlier, people hear what they want to hear, and they also feel how they want to feel.
21: Yes.
22: And when they go to the grocery store and they're paying more, they feel it.
21: They want to blame somebody. In the end, we could all say it was all worth it.
22: We might well say that,
21: Iran. Yes. But this is just where we're at right now.
22: Mm-hmm. Yep.
21: Okay. Michigan, Senate race. Man, this Hassan Piker, he's not going to shut up. He's not going to stop doing interviews.
22: Keep talking, dude.
23: Oh, heck no, he's not. And it's really funny to watch this. So, you know, you got Michigan Democrat Senate candidate Abdul El-Sayed trying to run away from his association with that left-wing commentator, the communist Hassan Piker, even though, you know, Piker was brought in to campaign with El-Sayed during the primary.
21: Yes.
23: And now that he's been exposed to a wider audience as the lunatic that he is, El-Sayed is just calling him a streamer in California. Well, on MS Now, Joe Scarborough actually asked El-Sayed about that.
21: Okay.
0: You have said that, well, he's just a California streamer. He was a California streamer who's actively engaged in your primary campaign. Don't you think that's disingenuous just to call him like a California streamer when you know the guy, you campaign with the guy, he was a big part of your campaign?
16: Yeah. He wasn't a big part of my campaign. We had him to Michigan once. People in the course of a campaign, and you know this, Joe, will have conversations with all kinds of people. And to me, it's really important not just to have a conversation with an individual. You know, I'm on your show, Joe, because I want to talk to the audience who's watching you right now. And the problem in our democracy too often is we say who we cannot talk to, rather than asking how do we bring these folks back into an electoral fold.
21: Hold on there, Abdul.
22: This guy.
21: Well, you know, Joe.
22: See, that's the part, right? Immediately they go down that road. Well, you know.
21: Right.
22: Because, you know, if Joe disagrees, then he sounds stupid. So,
21: well, that's
22: Joe already knows.
21: It's influential. Well,
22: of course. He knows the right words to use in that situation, yes.
21: But the thing is, and the GOP has released this. This isn't like a guy you kind of knew, a streamer that was just a little part of it. You guys are bros. You lift weights together. You campaign. You hang out. And there's a ton of clips of them together.
18: Abdul, are there any views that Hassan holds that you disavow while you're with him?
19: I'm not here to disavow people's views.
21: Oh.
20: You good? Good, brother.
0: Yeah, give the people what they want. Come on.
20: Come on.
0: What a productive day. Talk about Trump. Talk about Trump potentially dying. We're out here.
21: Yeah.
0: With Senate hopeful, Dr. Abdul Sayed.
21: They're pumping iron there.
22: Okay.
21: Yeah.
25: Raise those signs high in the air! What did they tell us?
20: He said my pecs were small.
0: He said mine were big, so there's that.
21: Oh, yeah, they're bros.
20: Won't take up more time. Man. I know people want
0: to good to see you.
20: Talk to you. The man of the hour. I have people come on my stream all the time, but when you were like, oh, let's go stumping, I was like, I didn't realize that was a different thing.
26: We got a bit of a fundraiser tonight, and I think our good friend is going to be there.
20: Your hairline looks the way that it does. How is that possible?
26: all natural, great. I like really just
20: that's
26: like
20: crazy.
26: Really truly just gifted.
27: There's a lot of inshallah that needs to happen.
21: Dude, they're friends. Come on. I mean, that's obvious.
22: One time in Michigan.
21: Well, it's barely whatever, you know. I talked to a lot of people.
22: I hardly ever know him. I don't even really know him.
21: Yeah, I mean, I get together with dudes all the time and talk about pecs. Come on, man.
22: Yeah.
21: Gosh. It's just part of what we do. You know, bro down.
22: Oh, boy.
21: What a full of crap guy that is.
22: Yeah.
21: And what, Debbie Dingell was asked again? Is she getting mad?
23: Yeah, I had a joke just yesterday. Like, yeah, Debbie Dingell, I mean, political staple in Michigan politics. Like, she's getting ready to, like, strangle a Sun Biker with a piano wire or something, you know? She's hates it. And so, you know, he did an interview with Axios, as we've talked about, where he said, Biker did, that America was a bigger terrorist than Al-Qaeda. And here's Representative Debbie Dingell talking about it.
21: Okay.
28: Okay, I want to say this at this point. I'm so sick of talking about Hassan Piker, and I want Hassan Piker to go away. I don't know why he had to do that interview. Everything he said in that interview is deep. But look, the bombing of the school in Iran was horrific. We shouldn't be in the war in Iran. We continue to vote for it. This election is about the Abdul El-Sayed, not Hassan Piker. What he has said, I think Israel's got a right to exist. Quite frankly, the things he has said about women are horrific. I don't understand. I keep telling people, someone explain to me why he has so many followers. But he is not. If he wants to see Abdul El-Sayed elected, stop going on television. Abdul has got to make it clear that he does not agree with the things that he has said. But I wish everybody stopped talking about Hassan Piker, and Hassan Piker would just go away so we could talk about the issues that are at stake in November, which is about making sure that if somebody's sick in this country, they can go to the doctor when they need to go to the doctor.
23: She is so mad. It's hilarious.
22: Man. Poking Mama Bear there.
21: Yeah.
22: Wow. Yeah.
21: See, that makes it fun.
22: Yeah, it does.
21: And I don't know why. Why do people follow him? We talk about us playing the part of two old dudes just griping and running about what's going on there. Old lady yelling at the clouds.
22: You guys created him.
23: Yep.
22: Come on.
21: Who is it that actually follows the dude? Wasn't it like younger guys?
23: Yeah, it was younger guys, and that's one of the reasons why, especially, this was just a couple years ago, New York Times did a whole piece on him, and it was, that what'd they call him? They called him a progressive brain in a MAGA body. And the whole thing was, has the left found its Joe Rogan? Which will never not be funny to me, because Joe Rogan is on the left. He's not conservative.
21: I know.
1: It's just he was sane. That was it.
23: Right.
1: Like, would see people lying and say this COVID, it doesn't make any sense. Yes, that's what kind of flipped him the other way.
22: Keep saying equals conservatism.
23: Yeah, so Trump, or I'm sorry, Joe Rogan had said something bad about Trump, and one of the headlines I saw was, conservative provocateur Joe Rogan has broken with Trump. I'm like, conservative provocateur? What are you talking about?
1: I know. It's just sort of bonkers. Some other stuff we got to get to. If there is a strong teachers union in your area, chances are public education is suffering because of it. Mm-hmm. Yes, the study is out. Also, you know how we'll say every day is a different holiday?
22: Yes.
1: Do you know what today is?
22: No.
1: I'd never heard of it before, and I don't know how it does anybody any good. Well, I'll explain. Coming up in just a few. And the five stories we're watching today, coming right up.

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10: That Defund the Police radical Rebecca Cook's running again.
11: Yeah, for a third time. And now she's part of the socialist crowd. You see she endorsed that radical from New York, Zohran Mamdani?
10: Doesn't surprise me. Defunding the police and socialism go hand in hand. What I don't get is how a waitress can afford to run for Congress 5 years in a row.
11: Well, waiting tables is just what she wants us to see. That's not really how she makes her money. Cook's been getting paid this whole time, raking in hundreds of thousands from groups backed by liberal billionaires. Look it up.
10: So Rebecca Cook's not really a waitress. She works for groups that want to defund the police, attack law enforcement, and sides with socialists?
11: Yep, pretty much the opposite of what Wisconsin needs.
10: You can say that again. We're not in New York, and I'm not voting for socialists.
11: They're just crazy.
10: And dangerous.
12: I'm Derek Van Orden, candidate for Congress, and I approve this message.
11: Paid for by Van Orden for Congress.
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0: The Markley, Van Camp, and Robin Show.
1: Yeah.
0: I'm Jamie Markley. That's David Van Camp. There's Scott Robbins. And now, the five stories we're watching today.
2: One, two, three, four, five.
3: Okay, number five. Margo Cleveland from The Federalist has filed a lawsuit against the city of Dearborn, Michigan, and its mayor, alleging that they have systematically discriminated against Christians and Jews. Number four, the government is going to, they're opening up more UFO files, including one from a 1952 Utah sighting, where you see lights sort of flickering in an odd way.
1: Oh.
3: The truth is out there. Number three, the man identified as the lone holdout juror in the Lindsey Clancy trial is speaking out, giving a statement to News Nation saying he didn't have any doubts that she was guilty. During
0: but the white women think this black man just didn't understand what he was supposed to do.
3: Right.
1: Oh, my gosh.
3: Number two, the United Nations said that clashes between Saudi-backed Yemeni government forces and Iran-backed Houthi forces have displaced more than 100,000 people in Yemen in just 2 weeks. And the Free Palestine crowd found another group of Muslims they don't care about.
0: Yeah.
3: Yeah. Mm.
0: The Free Yemen. Okay.
3: Yeah, right. This civil war that's been going on for, what, a decade and a half?
1: Yes. Yes.
3: Something like that. Just heartbreaking stuff there. And then number one, South Korean President Lee Jae-myung says his country will not be deploying military assets. The president of the United States has asked for some help there. But in the Strait of Hormuz or in the Middle East in general, and he's saying, no, we're not going to deploy any military assets.
0: Okay. Eesh. We've mentioned it before. Every day is some sort of special holiday.
1: Yes.
0: Sometimes we'll turn it into a countdown, even.
1: Yes.
0: Depending on what it is.
1: We've done that.
0: I saw this today. I've never seen this before for this particular day. It is National First Love Day. And the description, okay. Listen, okay. Invites us to reflect on that unforgettable first romantic connection. It's a day to cherish the memories, acknowledge the impact, and perhaps even reconnect with that special person.
1: No, that's a mistake.
0: Share your stories or celebrate the enduring power of first love. What?
4: Yeah, boy.
0: So you go on to say, well, we're waiting for promotions to drop, but look for florists to offer discounts on romantic bouquets. What?
1: Well, now, wait a minute. Okay.
0: So you going to do that? You going to send your first love a bouquet of flowers today?
1: Hell no. Are you kidding me? No. I have nothing against the person. I'm fine. But no.
0: Well, the husband might be like,
1: exactly.
0: Hey,
1: that was my point. Yes.
0: What are we doing?
1: Well, what if your wife got something from flowers from her first love, right? Yes.
0: Like what?
1: Like what is going on here?
0: Chocolate brands might be offering special gift boxes. Jewelry. Hallmark might release cards and gifts perfect for reminiscing.
1: Oh, no.
0: What?
1: What a bad idea all the way around this is.
3: I'm going to celebrate.
0: Oh, it's your wife.
3: Because my wife is my first love.
0: See, that's awesome.
1: Wow.
0: For you.
1: Good for you, David.
0: Yeah.
1: You don't have to worry about that, then, do you? The wife's first love? Let me ask you that.
3: Yes.
1: Oh, okay. Well, see. Okay.
3: Yeah, we weren't out there whoring around like you two.
1: Yeah.
0: Yeah. Well, you were smart.
1: Yeah, you were smart.
0: It wasn't whoring around, David. It was just understanding, dating, and sometimes it just doesn't work out. It's the way it is.
1: Trying to figure out what love is all about.
0: There you go.
1: Yes.
0: Yeah. But I can imagine somebody, if this were real, like if people actually did this, some dude comes home, I got a card today from Jimmy. From Jimmy? What's Jimmy want?
1: You don't even know who Jimmy is. Who's Jimmy?
0: Well, he just wanted to reminisce. And then he sent me a clip of a song. It was kind of weird, you know? Well, screw Jimmy.
1: Brilliance of John Bon Jovi there. Is,
0: I know that's one of your favorite lines.
1: Through, yes.
0: All of a sudden, Jimmy's in for ass kicking today.
1: Yes, he is.
0: Well, yeah, that's you don't do that. Unbelievable. That's even a day.
1: And poor Jimmy's going, I had nothing to do with this. I had nothing.
0: News update next.

0: It's 12:30. Increasing chances for rain as we move through the afternoon. I'm Chris Conley, WSAU News. The U.S. conflict with Iran continues. The Treasury Department is tightening on Iran's economy. Here's Fox News Radio's Edward Lawrence.
1: This administration has opened a new front in Operation Economic Outcast. For the very first time under the economic squeeze, the Treasury Department is sanctioning digital assets. So under the sanctions, it says that an exchange called BitBank processed shipping fees for transit through the Strait of Hormuz. The exchange then sent hundreds of millions of dollars to the IRGC. The Trump administration has been aggressively cutting off the funding to create enormous economic pressure inside Iran. And the Treasury Secretary, Scott Bessent, says in a statement that even cryptocurrencies are not above the U.S. reach to cut off money.
0: President Trump is set to make an announcement at the White House later today. The topic is said to be health care. There are also sources that say Trump is going to delay tariffs on Chinese goods until after his meeting with China's President Xi Jinping. An Antigo man is charged with sexually assaulting a woman in her home while she was sleeping. William Dixon's accused of forcing himself on the woman after a night out. According to the victim, the 27-year-old had run into her at a bar on September 6th. When she left, he followed her to her vehicle and kissed her. She turned down his advances and left, and then found the man had broken into her home and crawled into bed with her. Dixon is now charged with burglary, second-degree sexual assault, and bail jumping. Someone in Merrill has scored a big Powerball win. The ticket sold at the BP on Grand Avenue matches four of the five balls and the Powerball. That's the game's third level prize of $50,000. But the lucky player also bought the Power Play, which doubles the prize to $100,000. The store also gets a bounty for selling the winning ticket. Brewers baseball tonight. They're in Baltimore against the Orioles. You'll hear the game starting at 5:30 here on WSAU. Now the wet 9 News forecast. Increasing chances of rain through the later parts of the day and into tonight. Highs will only be in the lower 60s. Cloudy, widespread rain could be heavy at times tonight, lower 50s. For the weekend, patchy rain early on Saturday, then tapering off into the afternoon, 60 to 65. For Sunday, a partly sunny day and high temperatures in the upper 60s. Weather updates anytime at WSAU.com/weather. 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

0: Now, this day. 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
1: The concept behind The Toast of the Town was to feature famous people. Some were entertainers, others were not, but they had to be interesting. Dean Martin and Jerry Lewis were the first guests. But since the show aired in New York on Sunday nights, some Broadway stars would be booked after their matinee performances. Many Rodgers and Hammerstein show tunes were featured. The host, a straight-laced MC, would interview the guests and would read commercials for Lincoln Mercury, the show's sponsor. The host wanted two changes for Toast of the Town's eighth season. He wanted more control over the guests. He said that each show should have a guest that appealed to a younger audience, something for dad, a heartthrob for mom, and a comedic relief act. He also wanted the show's name changed. The Toast of the Town became The Ed Sullivan Show on this day, September 18th, 1955. And on this day, attach your name to things that are important to you. I'm Chris Connolly.

0: The Markley, Van Camp, and Robin Show. I'm Jamie Markley, the Gen Xer. The Millennial, David Van Camp. The Sexy Boomer, that's Scott Robbins. There's more fraud out there. Nick Shirley was on with Laura Ingram last night. We're talking about Chinese and Korean mafia looting Medicaid. Like, holy smokes, man. This is
1: so
0: crazy.
1: So, Flushing, Queens, in this area, you have these adult daycares. They're like playdate centers for seniors.
2: Yeah,
1: for
2: so Koreans. If they don't want to be alone in their house, and they're picked up at their home and taken to this center.
1: Exactly, and we pay for it. And then right around them, they have all these pharmacies set up. They have all these durable medical equipment companies set up. And it's just like this big racket where they start billing all of these people with these medical beneficiary numbers from these seniors, from these adult daycares. And because they make so much money from Medicaid, they're then able to give kickbacks to the seniors. So you have these Korean and Chinese mafias, quite literally, looting the government from Medicaid and then giving the kickbacks to the seniors.
2: So wait, the old people get money themselves?
1: Yes. Well, they make so much money, these pharmacies and these adult daycares, that they then have a little referral program set up for these seniors. So it's like, bring in a friend, we'll give you $100. Thank you for coming. Here's your
2: $25. It's good money if you can get it. I guess so.
3: Yes. Wow. So if you bring in one of your buddies, you get a hundy.
0: Yeah.
3: Okay.
0: Because the Chinese and Korean mafia people, they're making so much money. Let me good to your people that are helping facilitate this.
3: Oh, sure.
0: Here, a little cash, a little something for the effort. Yeah.
3: Wow.
0: Is everything fraudulent?
3: I know, man. You have to do something like win at bingo or something before you got money.
0: No.
3: I just don't do anything. You have to bring a friend.
0: Yes.
4: I kind of feel like I've been really lazy. A lot of this stuff doesn't seem all that hard to set up. Now, that the actually operating an adult daycare center, yeah, that does sound like it'd be a lot of work, but
0: yes,
4: I mean,
3: yeah, but the payoff, dude,
4: I should have a leering center or something.
3: Yes.
0: Yeah. Well, I suppose if you go somewhere else, some other country where you don't speak the language and you just set something up, you know, no one's going to question you about it. Except they will.
4: Right.
0: They're not going to fall for that.
3: Well, yeah,
0: but in the United States, so many people have been conditioned to think, well, I don't know exactly how this works, and I can't understand anything they're saying, but I'm sure that they're on the up and up. And if they're not, and I call it out, then I would be xenophobic. So I don't want to be that.
3: The layers and layers of stuff, though, you can get by with it for so long.
0: Oh, yeah.
3: Before you finally get caught, if ever.
0: And again.
3: Yeah.
0: This guy's a one-man band, Nick Shirley.
3: Yeah.
0: Where are all the journalists out there?
4: Right.
3: I mean, I owe him $200. They're after me like white on rice for the, you know.
0: Oh, yeah. Yeah, they're coming after you.
5: Federal government, you owe us $200.
0: Yeah. Another racket exposed. It has been for a while, but this was from the New York Post editorial board. Why strong teachers' unions are death on public education.
3: Oh, boy.
0: In the latest sign that powerful teachers' unions make for weak schools, study out of the left-leaning Progressive Policy Institute shows that states where the American Federation of Teachers or National Education Association wield great power overwhelmingly score worse in student literacy than ones where the unions have less sway.
3: No kidding.
0: The reason's obvious. Unions prioritize their own political power and their members' privileges, not the children's needs. That's not their job. And then it goes into all the different statistics, which you would imagine. And again, man, it's brought up in this piece, the Mississippi Miracle, which, David, you have referenced several times.
4: Yeah.
0: And the director of education policy and an architect of the Mississippi Miracle So we found a strong negative correlation between the two. The more powerful the unions, the fewer literacy policy principles the state had adopted. You got to get away from it.
3: Mm-hmm.
0: Yeah.
4: Well, that's the thing where Mississippi has gone from like last or second to last in literacy rates and all of a sudden is like leading the country. And it was because, you know, a little more than a decade ago, policymakers, and it was a bipartisan effort, they put everything to the side and just said, you know what, enough BS. We're failing these kids. We need to get them. And if we fail the kids, we fail the state.
0: Yes. Imagine if every state thought that way. how much things would change.
4: Well, and you try. I mean, like when the state of Texas took over Houston Independent School District, they had to because it was a corrupt and failing school district.
0: Mm-hmm.
4: And there was all these accusations, and they had to fight tooth and nail to do this because people were, well, kind of enjoying the kickbacks they got. And then the state takes over, and all of a sudden, test scores are improving. Wouldn't you know, it's almost like once you actually cut out the BS, you're actually doing your freaking job.
0: Right. Yes. So we'll see if anybody else takes that lesson. But breaking those unions is going to be pretty tough, man.
3: Yeah, it is. Impossible.
0: A lot of juice. Yes. I wouldn't say impossible.
3: Well, it's really, really hard.
0: Yes. We agree with that. All right. It's that time. We do it a couple of times a day. Go around the table. It may not be the biggest story out there, but it caught your attention. You want to bring it in. David, what's your story here?
4: Memphis, Tennessee. 13 people in Memphis were arrested on a bunch of charges. They were caught by cops unloading pallets of stolen goods off of an 18-wheeler in the back parking lot of an Economy Inn. Not only did they have drugs and guns, what they were unloading was about $250,000 worth of chicken. That's what they said.
0: Whoa!
4: Yeah, one of the guys was trying to pay off a debt he owed to one of his drug dealers, and, well, they stole a bunch of chicken, apparently. And no, this is not some attempt at a problematic joke. Among those arrested, Rico Jackson, Davion Hoyle, Marcellus McKinney, Javonte Johnson, Trayshawn Featherson, and Quantrivious Shavers.
0: Man.
3: Trayvon Featherson?
4: Yes. No, Trayshawn Featherson.
3: Trayshawn Featherson.
4: Yes.
3: Okay.
0: All right. What was Shaver's first name again?
4: Quantrivious.
0: Quantrivious.
4: Yes, I took that in college, actually. Quantrivious is really difficult.
0: Yeah, sounds like it.
3: Math. It's tough math.
0: It would be great if a guy with that name was busted for, like, point shaving in college.
3: Yeah. Well, yeah.
0: Because it's in the name.
3: Yes.
0: Quantrivious Shavers.
3: Yes.
0: That's incredible. Great name.
3: Well, Quantrivious sounds like a point guard, too. Yeah, right?
0: Yeah.
3: Yeah.
0: Or a tough math class, like David said.
3: This is the thing, man. This is going to be my bureau I put together, and that name is never going to stick.
4: Quantrivious.
3: You're not going to be Quantrivious. There is no such thing as Quantrivious. No. We're not doing it.
0: Sounds like you could invite your friends over for Quantrivious Night.
3: Like a board game?
0: Yes.
3: Yes. Let's play a little Quantrivious.
0: Yeah, game night.
4: It's Trivial Pursuit meets Catan. It's awesome.
0: All right, Scotty, what do you got for your story?
3: A mystery Illinois lottery player has now finally claimed the historic $1.4 billion Powerball jackpot. This is, by the way, this was a month before nobody came.
0: Mm-hmm.
3: You could do it anonymously in Illinois, and this person did it anonymously. They just came and collected the money, and off they went.
0: Okay.
3: Here's the thing I find fascinating by this. The person that won $1.4 billion in a Powerball jackpot played once. One number. Bought one ticket. That's it. It was a $2 ticket.
0: Wow.
3: Bought the ticket just on a line, just because, I'm standing in line, okay, here's $2. Gave this person the ticket, that's the one that hit. You know these people that buy like 1,000 of them?
0: I know.
3: Or you got whole offices going in and buying a bunch of tickets?
0: Mm-hmm.
3: One ticket. This guy walks away with $1.4 billion.
0: Unreal.
3: I mean, what are the odds on that, right?
0: No kidding.
3: It's got to be astronomical, but anyway,
0: yeah.
3: fun story.
0: Yeah, that's like the guy that's played golf for 40 years. Been playing, been so close to a hole-in-one, been like inches away several times. And the guy that's been playing for a month hits a blader, 135 yards, hits a hill, and bounces up into the hole.
3: Into the hole.
0: Hey!
3: He wins a car.
0: Something
3: like that.
0: For my story, maybe you heard about this. It's that time of year. The Toy Hall of Fame.
3: Oh,
0: they got their finalists. And there's 12 finalists this year.
3: Okay.
0: Bingo.
3: B-I-N-G-O.
0: Yeah.
3: Really? That hasn't been in there before, huh?
0: No.
3: I don't think of it as a toy, though. Do you?
0: No, but I think that toy is also game sometimes.
3: Yeah, okay.
0: Bop It.
3: Yeah, I remember Bop It.
0: What Bop It, is that like the big inflatables?
4: No, Bop It is where, like, you've got, it's, I don't know, like an electronic toy, and it tells you to hit different parts of it. Like you hit like a drum in the middle, or something you can twist or flick or whatever. And it just goes faster and faster and faster. Yeah.
0: When did that come out? Do you know? Any idea?
3: That would have been an 80s thing, I guess. 90s, maybe?
4: Maybe 90s, because I remember
3: my daughter had it. Yeah.
0: Okay. Then you got Care Bears.
3: Oh, gosh, yeah.
0: Monster High Dolls. I don't know what that is.
3: Oh, I remember the Monster High Dolls, yeah.
0: Okay. Mousetrap.
3: Yep.
0: Pokemon Trading Cards.
3: Yeah, never into those.
0: No, but that's got to be in there, right? That's a big deal.
3: Yeah, it's huge.
0: Polly Pocket.
3: Oh, Polly Pockets.
0: Why are you laughing at Polly Pocket?
3: I don't know, because there's this little song I had for Polly Pockets.
0: You had it?
3: Yes.
0: How'd it go?
3: Polly Pockets, la la la la. And then she'd go, stop singing, stop singing.
0: Okay. This is weird. The slide, which is an actual playground slide, which I guess a toy? I don't know.
3: Hmm.
0: The board game Sorry?
3: Oh, gosh, yeah. That's been around for a while.
0: Tickle Me Elmo?
3: Yeah.
0: Oh, gosh. Yep. And Yahtzee.
3: Well, Yahtzee's been around a long time, too.
0: Yeah, do you like Yahtzee?
3: Never played Yahtzee.
0: Okay. Tickle Me Elmo, nominated last year, didn't make the cut.
3: Yeah, that was a hot gift.
4: Oh, there's blood on that guy's paws, you know?
3: No kidding.
0: Oh, no kidding. Yeah, people were dying for that thing. Yeah. The three that made it last year, Battleship, Slime, and then Trivial Pursuit. So there you go.
3: I played Battleship. Did you play Battleship?
0: Still will occasionally.
3: Yeah.
0: We got one at home.
3: Kind of fun.
0: Yeah. Not bad. Going to make it a big game night this weekend, are you?
3: No.
0: You're not much for games, really.
3: Not anymore.
0: No. Okay. We got to set you up with the big Friday Five and a news update next.

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0: The Markley, Van Camp, and Robin Show. You know, a lot of people talk about losing some significant weight. They didn't plan on it happening. You know, it was like gaining like 3 to 5 pounds year after year. And all of a sudden they're like, you know what? It's time to get serious about this. Mm-hmm. So they're thinking about the weight loss injections, but they don't want to deal with needles. They've heard about some of the side effects that can create all sorts of embarrassing situations. They just want to stay away from that, but they want to lose significant weight. 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

0: So a shipment of F-35 parts bound for the United States for repairs was rerouted as it transited the Pacific Ocean from Australia. The Pentagon did confirm the disappearance of some components. The parts wound up in Hong Kong. It's not clear why the equipment was rerouted or who has possession of it now.
1: Wow.
2: Oh, boy.
0: Huh.
2: Not clear why it was rerouted.
0: Yeah.
2: Not like that.
1: Mm. Well, there's a reason.
2: Well, okay, give me the reason.
1: You know, that's it.
0: Well, it's because the Chinese wanted to steal it. That's, you know what was on that plane
2: that's exactly
0: coming out of Australia?
2: I know.
1: Okay. Something I don't think we touched on this week. It was Karl Rove with his piece in the Wall Street Journal, why he's voting for a Democrat in Texas. He wants to talk about the Senate race, lower race. But then Senator John Cornyn also shared that on social media, why Karl Rove was voting for this Democrat. Megan Basham, independent journalist, will give opinions on things. Mm-hmm. And she wrote, "The fact we have so many Republican leaders announce that they're voting for Democrats when they lose their elections illustrates just how deeply we have a lack of principle problem. Too many like Cornyn are simply interested in building their careers, not serving the good of the nation. From GOP senators giving belligerent thumbs down to the opportunity to end Obamacare, to announcing that they're going to vote for Democrats when it doesn't go their way, again and again we see them putting their personal ambitions and grudges ahead of the people. It's an ongoing problem." I don't disagree with that.
2: No.
1: It's like you could really have disdain for an opponent, but in the end, you know what the principles are and how they're going to vote. You know what I mean?
2: Yeah. That Cornyn thing doesn't surprise me much, but...
0: Well, I think...
1: No.
0: Yeah, I think that has to do with the Texas Railroad Commission, because the Republican nominee put out... And I'm sorry, I know that there are people divided on all of this, put out some stupid tweet about
1: the picture at the game.
0: Yeah, there was a dozen or two dozen Indian kids in the stands at a UT football game, and he's like,
1: "Get
0: the jams, you idiot! You don't have to get involved in this."
1: Right. Yeah, there were a lot of people that were saying, "Not a good move." Let's still vote for him,
2: right?
1: Because what's the alternative? Yeah. But yeah, disavow what he did there.
2: Mm-hmm.
1: But there you go. Just ongoing. All right, we got to get you set up with the Friday Five.
2: Oh yeah,
1: we were talking about this Tuesday. First day of fall. Songs with fall in the title, or a form of the word fall in the title. And I got to tell you, it's a pretty good list.
2: Yeah, not bad.
1: There was one you voted for that shouldn't even qualify.
2: Oh, yeah?
1: Yeah, well, we'll explain. But if you want to get in early, the number is 1-888-485-MVCR. Songs with fall in the title for the Friday Five next. 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
3: The Vice President hits the road. I'm Lisa Brady, Fox News.
4: Hello, how we doing?
3: He's in Council Bluffs as the midterm countdown continues.
4: And this election is a referendum on common sense versus pure unadulterated crazy. Let's send the crazy packing and get him out of Washington, D.C., and get him out of Des Moines.
3: Vice President J.D. Vance aiming to boost the Republican candidates for Senate, House, and governor in Iowa, and warning that Democrats want to transform America instead of preserving it, also emphasizing tax breaks, lower crime, and border security in the second Trump term. But voters keep telling pollsters they're frustrated with the economy and the tug of war with Iran continues.
5: As bad as the economic conditions are inside Iran, the pressure the conflict is putting on Americans could affect the midterm elections. Democrats are jumping on that moment. And the latest Fox News polling shows that 71% of registered voters now believe the president does not have a plan to end the conflict in Iran.
3: Fox Business's Edward Lawrence at the White House. Meantime, U.S. Treasury Secretary Scott Bessent expected to meet with Chinese counterparts this weekend on a variety of issues ahead of a White House summit and state dinner next week for President Xi. A second day in court in Minnesota for an ICE agent charged in a shooting.
6: Kristen Castro pleading not guilty in federal court in St. Paul to multiple charges in the shooting and injury of a Venezuelan national during ICE action in Minnesota in January, for which Castro claimed is self-defense. He's accused of making false statements about his actions and faces state charges for alleged assault in what Hennepin County DA Mary Moriarty calls a
7: critical step in our efforts to hold him accountable for that shooting.
6: A Hennepin County judge Thursday releasing Castro on bond. For now, he's suspended from ICE without pay.
3: Fox's Jeff Manasso. 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
11: Good afternoon. Mostly cloudy skies outside the downtown Wausau studios. Earlier this afternoon, we had a passing shower, and we'll have plenty more of that later tonight. I'm Mike Leishner, WSAU News. An Antigo man is accused of sexually assaulting a woman in her home as she slept. William Dixon is accused of forcing himself on the woman after a night out. According to the victim, the 27-year-old had run into her at a bar back on September 6th, and when she left, he chased her into the parking lot and kissed her. She then turned down his advances and went home. Dixon then allegedly broke into her home and crawled into bed with her later in the night. When she woke up, she tried to fight him off, but he continued to assault her. Phone records show Dixon also tried calling the woman multiple times after 2:30 a.m. He's now facing charges for sexual assault and felony burglary and was already out on bond in an unrelated case in Kenosha County where he was accused of domestic abuse and false imprisonment. He's being held on a $100,000 bond in Langlade County Court proceedings are expected to begin on October 5th. And it is time once again to determine the coolest thing made in Wisconsin. The annual contest by Wisconsin Manufacturers and Commerce has over 100 products from the Badger State competing. That includes the Packers' original Cheesehead hat, Quick Trip Glazer donuts, and Johnsonville beer brats. The top 16 products in the popular vote will advance to October's knockout competition. Mike Leishner, WSAU News.
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12: With the rain moving through this afternoon and into tonight, it looks like the heaviest will be in the southern part of the area, south of Marathon County, an inch or so, and there might even be 2 or 3 inches down toward Wisconsin Dells. The Northwoods on the lighter side, unfortunately, where they really need the rainfall, only maybe a tenth of an inch or so. So, some widespread rain through the afternoon, cloudy skies and cool temperatures, a high of 62, east wind at 10 to 15. Tonight, still some light rain likely with cloudy skies, a low of 53, east wind at 10 to 15. Tomorrow, not the greatest day, cloudy, cool and breezy, some patchy light rain and drizzle tapering off toward evening, a high of only 63 with an east wind at 10 to 20. Sunday's looking better, partly sunny with a high of 67. Monday, partly or mostly cloudy, it'll be breezy with just a small chance of showers south of Marathon County, high 62. Then a little bit better on Tuesday, partly or mostly sunny, high 64. Wednesday, a nice fall day, maybe some frost in the morning, then a high of 67. I'm 9 News meteorologist Justin Lowe on AM 550, FM 99.9, WSA.
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16: 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Well, it's Friday. You know what that means. Our countdown to Friday 5. 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
16: Friday 5. Today, because of the start of fall next week.
20: Yep.
16: Songs with a version of fall in the title.
20: We were going to do leaves, but there just aren't that many.
16: There's a few.
20: Yeah.
16: But not enough.
20: Not enough.
16: Yeah. So, again, we do this countdown the way we always do it. We figure out a song, how big a hit was it, or how iconic is the song, 1 to 10. Does it stand the test of time, 1 to 10? And then how much do you personally like it, 1 to 10? We put it all together, and there we have it.
20: Yes, sir.
16: Everybody happy with the way it turned out?
20: Yeah. Yeah, I think so. Yeah.
16: That was half-hearted, David.
21: Well, I think it's all right. It's good. There's nothing in, I'll say this, there's nothing in the list that I just object to.
16: Okay. Then
21: maybe
16: I would say
21: one. Maybe, all right, yes, there's one that I object to.
20: One.
16: I can't wait to hear what it is.
21: Yeah.
16: All right, who's up first today?
21: All right, let's talk to Don. Hey, Don.
22: Hey, fellas. And thank God I thought I was pulling a fast one. I looked it up. I've been trying to find out songs with the name of Linguini in it because it's Linguini Day. But
20: yeah, yeah. Wow. Tough one. Yeah, real tough.
22: Oh.
20: Yeah.
22: Now, the other thing, you know, you guys brought up the Tickle Me Elmo. I got my normal wife one back in 96. Still in the box, but I wish I would have either put the money in the bank or got me to kick my ass Elmo for abuse of parents. Anyway, fellas, I was going to say Tom Petty, Free Falling.
20: Oh, yeah.
16: Well, Don's going to have a great weekend. It's a walk-off for him.
2: Number one.
16: And I have to ask, is it a unanimous number one?
21: That was a unanimous one.
20: I think so.
16: Yeah.
21: It's an iconic song. Test of time, for sure.
16: Yes.
21: And I like the song.
16: Yeah, I do too. One of your favorite artists of all time, Scott.
20: Yep, definitely.
16: Yeah, we got a big box set coming up.
20: I heard that, but I think I probably got everything.
16: Oh, it's like 71 to 78 pre... Like,
20: oh,
16: even Heartbreakers, some of that stuff after Mudcrutch.
20: Okay, well, I'll give it a listen.
16: So, I don't know if there's any hidden gems in there or not.
20: I'm sure there are somewhere.
16: Yeah. Okay. You know what, man? You talk about songs that hold up. Tom Petty songs do hold up.
20: Mm-hmm. Yeah, they do. They're
16: really well written.
20: And all the hits are still on the radio.
16: Yeah, yeah. There's a lot of songs I liked that were, I guess, secondary.
20: Yeah.
16: Like Even the Losers, would you call that a big hit?
20: No, but it's certainly, you know, one everybody knows.
16: Yeah. Here Comes My Girl.
20: Great song.
16: A great song.
20: Watch Her Walk. My favorite part of that song.
16: Yeah, it's good. All right, David, who's next?
21: Well, let's talk to Woody in Vancouver. Hey, Woody.
13: Hey, guys. Love your show. You know, we had a flower delivery early this morning. After looking at the card, I had to ask Mrs. Woody, who's Jimmy?
16: Her first love again.
20: Who's Jimmy?
16: But you got the last laugh there, Woody.
14: Right, Woody's a father of 13 and a grandfather of 29. And he says, they think I'm something.
16: That's yes, right. They do.
20: They do.
21: Like, who's Jimmy? It's either one of my 29 grandchildren or...
16: Oh, yeah.
13: That's funny. Okay, my song, Patsy Cline, I Fall to Pieces.
16: Oh, great song, man. Well played. Where's Patsy Cline?
20: Uh-oh.
16: There it is.

0: believe this guy, David?
1: No, it's awesome.
2: I'm about to quit the show right now.
1: it's awesome.
0: If you can see the video, Robin's just mocking it all the way through.
1: That little guitar flourish is nice.
0: Wow, man.
1: I like it.
0: No, you don't.
1: Yeah, I do.
0: You were making fun of it.
1: Very Steve Vai-esque.
0: Oh, my gosh, man.
2: Sorry, it's not Peter Gabriel. Sorry.
1: No.
0: Okay. The number is 1-888-485-MVCR. Songs with a version of Fall in the title. Who's next, David?
2: Sorry, it's going to take me a while to recover from that. All right, Damon. Damon, improve my...
3: Yes. Yes. What's up, Damon? I have a problem with AI. So I've been going to AI meetings.
1: My name is Damon.
2: It's like Mitch Hedberg just came back from the grave right there.
1: No,
2: right.
1: That's good.
0: Kidding.
1: That was good.
3: Falling in Love by Hamilton, Joe Frank, and Reynolds.
0: Yeah, dude.
4: Number four. Baby,
1: falling in love. Falling. Falling in
0: love, yeah. Now you're making fun of this?
1: No, it's just falling.
0: My mom had this record, man. Lay off. Baby, falling in love. That's the short version.
1: Hamilton, Joe Frank, and Mr. Reynolds.
0: Yeah.
1: Yes.
0: But you're just making fun of everything today.
1: No, I'm not making fun of
0: mocking things.
2: Somebody went tinkle in your Cheerios this morning.
0: He's been sick all week. You know how, like, yeah. Off air.
2: Yeah.
0: Holy cow.
2: Sorry
1: it's
2: about
1: been,
2: that,
1: it's
2: fellas.
1: Been a rough week. It's been a rough week.
0: I mean, if we had a swear jar, you'd be broke.
1: Yeah.
0: There's no doubt about that.
1: Like I can curse it away.
0: You're no kidding.
1: Yes.
0: All right, who's next, David?
2: Let's talk to John in Connecticut. Hey, John.
5: Good afternoon, gentlemen, and you got to watch that swear jar, Scott. You got a big debit to pay off on all these games.
1: I know. I lose them all, too. Yes.
5: Yes. But I'm going to do something specifically for you. I am going to nominate a song that I know you will not mock, ridicule, and you may even sing along to it. Queen, Hammer to Fall.
1: Yeah, great song.
0: Okay. They call that a fan favorite.
1: Oh, yeah.
0: Are you going to sing?
1: Yeah. Oh, no.
0: We looked this up. This didn't do well at rock radio.
1: No.
0: Like, didn't crack the top 50. Did not crack the top 50 at rock radio in 1984. I mean, you try to tell people, like, by the mid-80s, Queen was done in the United States.
1: Yeah, there were some mishaps that happened there, yes. Yeah. They didn't tour a lot in the U.S. either.
0: No, but I mean, it was, what, Hot Space, and then The Works that let off with Radio Gaga. That was not happening in the United States.
1: It was a tough one to swallow, even for Queen fans.
0: Yeah.
1: It's kind of grown on me as time goes on.
0: They had a comeback later in the 80s.
1: Yeah.
0: Which kind of was spurred on by One Vision. Well, from that Iron Eagle soundtrack.
1: Crazy little thing called Love.
0: Well, that was early 80s.
1: Yeah.
0: That was from The Game in 1980.
1: Yeah.
0: Yeah. So anyway, that's the history of Queen. And now, back to the countdown, David.
2: All right, we got John in Texas. Hey, John.
6: Hey, guys. I'm out here in the Texas panhandle. My pick is my mom's very favorite song of all time. My mom just started her 57th year of teaching and refuses to retire.
0: Wow.
6: She takes the kids that the world has given up on and teaches them to read.
1: Wow.
0: Her favorite what a song, great lady.
1: Awesome.
6: Yeah. Her very favorite song is Elvis Presley, Can't Help Falling in Love with You.
0: Yeah. Oh, what a great song, too, man. God bless your mom, John, and thanks for the call. And, Scott, do not even think about mocking this
1: song. I like this song.

0: And you mock the king a lot.
1: You're not really into that guitar, too?
2: No, that's guitar.
1: Just adds to the song, David. Remember what you're talking about.
2: But, dude, I love that song. Good call.
1: That one was good
2: all the way around.
1: It was. Yeah, that one took on a new meaning for me because my daughter really liked that song. Mm-hmm. She heard it once just on my playlist, and then she wanted me to sing it to her at night. Oh. So that turned into, like, for probably about a year, that was what I sang to her every night.
2: Oh,
3: nice.
2: Beautiful. That's cool.
3: Nice memory, David.
2: Well, after Scott brought everybody down earlier with Patsy Cline mocking and such.
3: I didn't mock Patsy Cline. Just the guitar part, and I don't know. It just doesn't hit me right, I
2: okay.
3: guess.
2: All right, so we got number one. We got number two.
1: Bald eagle next.
3: Yeah.
2: We got number four. We're still looking for 3 and 5, the number. 1-888-485-MVCR. Songs with a version of Fall in the title, and we'll wrap it up next.

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0: The Markley, Van Camp, and Robbins Show. Jamie Markley, David Van Camp, Scott Robbins. All right, we got the Robbins Trifecta coming up in a bit. Yep. Also, a couple of news updates, but we got to wrap up the Friday Five. The start of fall next week. Songs with fall are a form of falling in the title.
1: Yep.
0: That's number one, Tom Petty, Free Falling. Number one by a long shot. Can't Help Falling in Love, Elvis. At number two. Hamilton, Joe Frank, and Reynolds, Falling in Love at four. We've had some great honorable mentions, too. And who's next, David?
1: Let's talk to Melinda. Hey, Melinda.
2: Good morning, guys. How are you?
0: Doing great, Melinda. How are you?
2: I have been running around town, shouting from the rooftops, shouting in local parks, and now I got to do it through the airwaves. As of Tuesday, I am a first-time grandmother, and I'm just so stoked.
0: Oh, congratulations. That's fantastic.
1: Hang on your wallet.
2: Thank you. Yep. Yeah, so yep. I was hoping you could pass along a question to Woody for me, since he's a father of 13 and a grandfather of 29, if he has any advice for me.
0: We will definitely get you in contact with Woody. Yes.
1: He would know.
2: Awesome.
1: Yeah. Yes.
2: I'm very, very happy for my granddaughter. So,
1: granddaughter, all right.
2: Yes, her name is Rika Lynn, and she's going to rule the world someday.
0: Heck yeah. Oh, sweet.
1: All going to work for her.
2: So my guest for today is Sammy Hagar. I'll Fall in Love Again.
0: Grandmas that love Sammy Hagar. Man, that's fantastic.
3: Number five.
4: Fall in love again. You're always at ringside.
0: That was big hit at rock radio, which means Scott Robbins didn't play it.
1: I liked it, though. I loved it.
0: Were you trying to get your top 40 program director to play it? Please let me play the Red Rocker.
1: I don't think so. I don't think that was even a conversation.
0: But okay. Yeah.
1: But it's a really good album. This is Standing Hampton, right? Yeah.
0: Yes, sir.
1: Yeah, good record. This is really
0: the lead track from Standing Hampton.
1: Good songs on there.
0: Yeah. Yes.
1: Can't Get Loose. I love that song, too.
0: David's not a fan, I can tell.
5: I'm not going to say anything about it because I'm so happy for Melinda and her grandbaby.
1: Yeah.
0: Nice.
1: Even though she likes Sammy Hagar and David doesn't.
5: I don't have a problem with Sammy Hagar.
0: You know what would be fun? Is to hear an artist go back and reproduce the record the way they would want it.
1: Oh, kind of, yeah.
0: Because I bet that would be more guitar heavy.
1: Yeah.
0: You know what I mean?
1: Very palatable for radio.
0: That's what they were trying to do with it, for sure. All right, David, who's next?
5: We got Mark in Portland. Hey, Mark.
6: Hey, gentlemen. Happy Friday.
0: Happy Friday, Mark.
6: Hey, I went this week with one of my favorite college bands, R.E.M., with Fall on Me.
0: You know what?
1: Yep.
0: That's a good song. I know you think I'm mocking. I'm not. I mean that.
1: I like it.
0: I always thought that was a good song. They had a handful of songs I liked. I mean, Rolling Stone tried to make them the Beatles or something.
1: Yeah.
0: Let's not get nutty. At the time, they were darlings, of course. But yeah, good song. Not one of their biggest ones either.
1: No?
0: Yeah.
1: I like it.
0: All right, David, who's next?
5: Let's talk to Russell in Texas. Hey, Russell.
7: Hey, how you doing?
0: Doing great, Russell. How are you, man?
7: I'm doing good.
1: Awesome.
0: What you thinking for a fall song?
7: Well, I'm going to put a little Tejano into it. Let's go with Selena, I Could Fall in Love.
1: Selena.
0: Yes. Now, I don't know this. Was that a big hit?
5: Yeah, it's a... Yeah, it was a hit.
0: I suppose we should... You made a sour look there, Scott.
1: No, I never played it. I don't know. I mean, I think it was after I was out of top 40 already.
0: Okay.
1: Because or, I don't know when it was.
5: It's probably a bigger deal in Texas, especially.
0: Yeah,
5: Dallas, Fort Worth, and San Antonio.
0: Well, Scott, the song you voted for in your five.
1: Yeah, I
0: think
1: know.
0: You had it at number three.
1: I did. That was a big, big record.
0: It shouldn't even qualify.
1: But I didn't. It was on the list, so.
0: I'm just saying.
1: I just thought, well, I didn't question whether it should qualify or not.
0: Version of Fall in the title. This is one word, Waterfall. That shouldn't be it, because it's Waterfall. That's not Fall. You get what I'm saying? But and you said you would defend it when you voted for it at number three.
1: Yeah, I mean, it was a huge record.
0: What's the test of time on that?
1: I don't know.
5: I'm
1: not
5: sure on that.
1: I'm not sure on
0: what
1: that.
0: What would you give it, David?
5: Probably a 4 or 5.
0: Which means that the like score for you had
1: I liked
0: be,
1: it a lot.
0: Yeah.
1: When I played it. Yeah.
5: I like the song. And I like the Weird Al Yankovic parody of it. It's Phony Calls.
0: See, now I want to look that up. I've never heard it.
5: It's don't go making phony calls. Please stick to the 7-digit numbers you're used to.
1: There you go.
5: About prank calls.
1: He had to get permission. They gave it to him, and there you go.
0: That's great. All right, who's next?
5: Let's talk to Quentin. Hey, Quentin.
0: Quentin?
3: Yes.
0: You're on. What's up, dude?
3: Oh, hey. Hey, great. Awesome to get in my second time, and Markley, you're here this time. That's awesome.
0: Yes.
3: I'm going with Alicia Keys, Fallen.
0: Oh, yeah. That was a big song, right?

0: What I really want to hear is both of you guys sing it.
1: Maybe you.
0: David's playing along, Scott.
2: No.
0: Not going to do it?
2: No.
0: All right. Okay. We're still looking for number three,
2: yeah,
0: right?
2: I think we're going to have to burn number three here.
0: All right. Here you go.
3: Number three. Raindrops are falling on
0: my head. Big song.
4: Just like the guy whose feet are too
0: test the timer. And Scott has nothing no use for it.
2: Not really, no.
5: You don't like this song?
0: No, he doesn't.
5: Nah, it's all right.
0: He mocks it. Oh!
5: It just, to me, was old when I was young.
0: I'll tell you what it is. It's too happy.
2: Right.
0: I
2: want him to be bitter about the rain that's falling on his head. Not
5: right,
2: hopeful.
5: Exactly.
0: I'm sick of the rain.
5: Exactly.
0: Yes. Yeah. We've got some honorable mentions, too. Hopefully we'll have time before your trifecta, but only if you allow the time, Scott.
5: Oh, sure.
0: And we got ahead. Some news updates to get to next.

0: Vice President J.D. Vance rallying in Iowa today. Good afternoon. I'm Mike Leishner, WSAU News. The Veep is in Council Bluffs ahead of the midterm elections, and Vance touted his support for farmers while stumping for Republican candidate for governor Zach Lane.
1: I may be most proud of what we've been able to do for Iowa farmers and farmers all across the United States of America. You know, and I know, that our farmers are the hardest working, they're the most patriotic men and women that any of us will ever meet.
0: Lane is in a closely watched race against Democratic State Auditor Rob Sand. A Fox News poll from July had Sand leading the race by 9 points, despite President Trump carrying Iowa in the 2024 election by double digits. Big news for a Wisconsin company. They've made a multi-billion dollar deal with Amazon. Reporter Bob Haig.
2: Shares of Generac surged Thursday on news the generator maker entered into a lucrative partnership with Amazon. The Waukesha-based power company made a filing with the U.S. Securities and Exchange Commission September 16th, reporting a deal worth up to $8 billion to provide backup power generators for Amazon data centers. Generac reporting initial deliveries of backup power to Amazon in 2027 and 28 are expected to be worth $2.4 billion. Generac CEO Aaron Jagfeld said the agreement establishes Generac as a long-term partner for the supply of industrial backup generators to Amazon and demonstrates the industry's growth.
0: Did you buy a Powerball ticket in Merrill recently? If so, double check it before you throw it out, because a ticket sold for Wednesday's drawing is worth $100,000. According to the Wisconsin Lottery, it was sold at the PP on Grand Avenue and matched 4 of 5 white balls and the Powerball, winning the game's third prize of $50,000. But the lucky player also bought the Power Play, which doubled the prize to $100,000. We have Wednesday's winning numbers at WSAU.com, and if you happen to be holding that winning ticket, you have until mid-March to claim your prize. 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The rest of today, cloudy, cool, and a high of 62. Then tonight, rain likely with a low of 53. Rain continues on Saturday with a daytime high of 63. Sunday, partly sunny and 67. I'm Mike Leishner on Central Wisconsin's only local news station, AM 550, FM 99.9, WSAU.
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10: Markley, Van Camp, and Robin Show. I'm Jamie Markley, the Gen Xer, the Millennial David Van Camp, the Sexy Boomer Scott Robbins. Yo, yo. News update, David Van Camp.
11: Attorney General of Texas, Ken Paxton, also running for Senate, has put out a press release saying that they have shut down a Houston area birth tourism center that unlawfully facilitated over 1,000 births to foreign Chinese nationals. In April 2026, this is when he sued the, what is it, the DI Postpartum Care Center. The center operated a birth tourism business that primarily marketed its services to Chinese nationals and claimed responsibility for over 1,000 American-born babies. The operation went across four Houston area properties and provided clients with assistance navigating the immigration process, also coached foreign nationals on how to evade immigration restrictions, including advising women to apply for visas before pregnancy to avoid detection.
12: Boy, howdy.
11: So it is going to cease its operations, and there you go.
10: All right.
12: Man.
10: I happen to see an interview with Victor Davis Hanson talking about Iran. And I really have respect for that guy. We've talked about him before. I think we all have a level of respect for him. He's like the wise uncle or dad, grandpa, whatever you want to say.
12: Mm-hmm.
10: He's talking with Patrick Bet-David. Did I get his name right?
11: Yeah.
10: I think so. Anyway, he was admitting this thing with Iran didn't go the way he thought it would go, which is sort of refreshing. Because a lot of people don't want to admit, you know, I didn't think this would happen or this would happen. And in retrospect, he thinks we should have been a lot stronger in the beginning. Hitting bridges, all those sorts of things. But then where does it go? Here's part of it. I just want to play what he said and get reaction.
13: I mean, nobody's been accurate. But, so... you know, Tucker Carlson said it would be World War III and on one end. And then we had other people saying... it's going to be over in two weeks. So,
10: yeah.
13: So I think we're in a good position now. Once we finally saw that we have to go back to standard operating procedure, normal business, and can still inflict a level of pain on that theocracy that's not sustainable, but we are sustainable. We're going to be sustainable with our economy and our military, and they're not. And it's just a matter of time.
12: Let's see what happens.
13: They can sort. Let's see what happened.
10: Okay. And the word is, people do believe that if it's, you know, sometime soon, or at least by the middle of November, we're going to unleash on Iran like they have not seen before. We'll see if that happens.
12: Well, I don't know what we're waiting on then, if that's the case.
10: I think people were thinking it was midterms.
11: Yeah, that hey, you don't want to really trigger some sort of oil crisis right before the midterms. That being said, I mean, it's already happening.
12: Right, exactly.
10: Because that's been their goal.
12: Yeah, I mean, I think you saw it, and I saw it's $100 a barrel now. Today's the day it hit $100 a barrel.
10: Yeah, oh, I thought it was yesterday. Yeah, it doesn't matter.
12: It's just $100.
10: Yeah, gas is going to be going up for a while.
12: Damn.
10: No doubt about it.
12: So anyway, that's the thing, man. The damnable misery of the whole thing is that, you know? It really is.
10: I don't know why. It just makes me laugh when you say the damnable misery.
12: Yeah. Well, it is. It's just miserable.
10: It'd be more miserable if you're Iran, but yeah.
12: Oh, well, yeah. But, you know, I sometimes think you get lulled into this sense of false security by the way Venezuela happened.
10: You wonder if that happened.
12: I mean, you went in there in a number of days, and all of a sudden you got him, and the whole thing's over.
10: Right.
12: You know? But
10: you're talking about ideology with these people.
12: Not so much now.
10: They don't negotiate like most.
12: Right.
10: I think it's easy to say that.
12: Yeesh.
10: All right. You want some honorable mentions from our Friday Five?
12: Sure.
10: There are a lot of great ones. We did songs with Fall in the title. Tom Petty, Free Fallin' at 1, and it was Can't Help Fallin' in Love, Elvis at 2. B.J. Thomas, Raindrops Keep Falling on My Head, that Scott doesn't like, but a huge hit.
12: Mm-hmm.
10: And Test of Time, that was 3. Hamilton, Joe Frank, and Reynolds, Fallin' in Love, and then I'll Fall in Love Again from Sammy Hagar at 5. All these honorable mentions. You remember the Aerosmith song? Falling in love is a lie. too.
11: It was off the Nine Lives album, right?
10: Yes.
12: Yeah.
10: We played it. I saw that tour twice. Good show. Not their best album. The song was okay.
12: I was working with you at the rock station when we were playing this.
10: Oh, that's right.
12: Yeah.
10: Oh, that's right. I remember doing an interview with Tom Hamilton at the time.
12: Yeah.
10: He was the peacekeeper with the band.
12: Right.
10: Because they're always fighting.
12: Right.
10: Yeah. Can understand. No, you were singing this yesterday, Scott.
12: Eric Carmen. The late Eric Carmen. Cleveland, Ohio. Formerly frontman songwriter with the Raspberries.
10: There you go.
12: Yes.
11: Thank you.
12: Now on with the countdown.
10: Well, here's one. I don't know if either one of you know it or care.
12: I like this song.
10: You know who it is?
12: Fix.
10: Yes.
12: Yeah.
10: Top 40 didn't play that much.
12: Yeah, well.
10: MTV played it like crazy.
12: Yeah, we might have played it. I don't know.
10: Yeah, the Fix. And this was sort of a minor hit. It was Journey.
12: Yeah, After the Fall.
10: You know what album that's on?
12: What's that on, Frontiers?
10: Correct.
12: Yeah.
10: Well played. David's like, it was 4 years before I was born.
12: Yeah. Not their best song.
10: Yeah. Then you had... Yeah. As a former member of the Kiss Army, not my favorite era.
12: No, mine either, but...
10: Yeah. But it hit for him. Minor hit.
12: Yeah.
10: Yeah. You know what songs come back around with younger people, especially at the gym? Korn.
12: I don't know what song.
10: Korn came back around, man. Yeah. Falling Away From Me. What is this?
12: Peter Cetera.
10: Did you play this one?
12: Yes.
10: What is this?
12: Next Time I Fall.
10: Okay.
12: The former Chicago frontman.
10: Yes.
12: Amy Grant was on this record, too.
10: Really?
12: Yep.
10: Okay. Did you play this one?
12: No.
10: Mudvayne. From Peoria, Illinois. I like that song. Okay, now your thing. Do you even know this song? Anybody?
11: I know this only because of you.
10: Oh, got it.
12: I don't know.
10: That's Motley. You wear the Shout at the Devil t-shirt.
12: Yeah.
10: That song's off Shout at the Devil.
12: Well,
10: you wear a t-shirt of an album you've never heard.
12: I saw the tour.
10: No, you didn't.
12: What was the one that was played in Peoria?
10: No, they weren't. No, they were supposed to open for Ozzy.
12: I saw them here. Somewhere.
10: Yeah, but it wasn't the Shout of the Devil tour.
12: Okay, I don't know what tour it was. Carnival of Souls? No, that was Kiss.
10: Carnival of Sins.
12: Sins, that was it.
10: Yeah, like in 2004.
12: Maybe it was Carnival of Sins. Yes. Where Tommy Lee's drum.
10: You're a huge fan. You're a huge
12: fan.
10: It
12: went up and it was spinning around. And
10: yes, of course.
12: He took free tickets for anything back then. Yeah.
10: Here's a band I saw. Did you play that one, Scott?
11: Sugar Ray.
10: Sugar Ray, man.
11: No. I didn't play it.
10: All right, did you play?
12: No. Before My Time.
10: Spinners?
12: Yeah.
10: All right.
12: Great song, though.
10: That's a great vocal. There it is.
12: Oh, yeah.
10: All right. I think all this stuff puts Casey in a good mood, too.
14: Yes.
12: He played them all.
10: You ready for your big three?
12: Yeah,
10: I know he's ready. We should roll it out.
15: Are you ready?
16: One, two.
15: It's the three most important news stories of the day.
17: I hit the trifecta.
15: Well, at least according to Scott Robbins. It's the trifecta on the Markley, Van Camp, and Robbins Show.
10: Every day about this time, Scott Robbins' top three stories with his hero.
14: I'm Casey.
12: Well, hey, Casey, we had a lot of fun with it today, didn't we?
14: Yes.
12: He was counting. I mean, I think you played all those songs with the exception maybe of Mudvayne.
14: Yeah.
12: Yeah, that's what I thought. Okay.
14: I'm ready. Three.
11: Number three. He loved Mudvayne, though. I know that.
12: He liked him. He's never hit the top 40, so there you go.
11: Viewers for the midterm convention.
12: Yeah, how about the numbers? First of its kind, midterm Republican National Convention. We were there. Viewer magnet garnering over 100 million live stream and cable news views. It's according to Breitbart today. The more than 100 million views were tallied across social media, live streams, including Facebook, TikTok, YouTube, as well as cable news.
10: Okay. So like, if it's, you're talking like you could watch like a 10-second clip.
12: I don't know how
10: they would get credit.
12: Margin. I don't know how they
10: from
12: do
10: TikTok
12: it.
10: From TikTok or something?
12: I don't know how they do any of those.
10: Okay.
12: Republican convention, massive success, accomplished exactly what we set out to do, energize our base, said the spokespersons, plural, for the Republicans. And I don't know. I mean, this seems like something now that'll stick. That'll probably do it every 2 years now.
10: Yes. I mean, I'm not saying it wasn't a success, but I'm also saying, what's that person going to say? You know, we're really disappointed.
12: Well, yeah, but I mean, 100 million, man, that's not bad, not shabby.
10: Yes. Again, man, not to poo-poo it, I'm just asking, are you talking about watching just 15-second clips somewhere? Is that what they're putting into the tally?
11: Well, also, I wonder if that's cumulative, like just over the course of a few hours for two nights.
12: I don't know, David.
11: Yeah, I don't buy that at any one moment 100 million people were watching it.
10: No.
11: But like if they got 100 million eyeballs on it at just total over the course of two nights, yeah, that's pretty good.
10: Yeah. You always got to wonder and ask the question, like if I happened to watch, say I saw five clips, am I counted five times or am I just one person?
12: When you ask me, I don't know. I don't know what the answer is.
10: No, I'm just saying, I know you don't have the answer. I'm just saying those are the questions you wonder how they tabulated that. That's all.
12: Things communists might ask, but go ahead.
16: Now, on with the countdown.
10: Scott Robbins, trifecta, top three of the day, up to number
16: two.
11: Number two, Toys R Us is opening up a bunch of new stores.
12: Yeah, I this is amazing because I thought they were bankrupt and done and not ever coming back and all that. But here's some good news for adults who do not want to grow up. Toys R Us kicking off its biggest expansion in 10 years, opening 120 stores. They say this is among surging demand from adult customers. 2017 bankruptcy devastated them. They inked a one-year leases across the country as toy sales, by the way, notched their biggest spike since 2000. So now they are opening back up again. They're saying adults, it's like a playground for the adults now.
10: Yeah. Okay.
12: Because those people never had.
10: Thing or not,
12: they never had kids.
11: Yep.
10: A lot of them.
11: Well, and Pokemon cards are huge again. So they're going to the old Toys R Us to buy Pokemon stuff.
12: Adults now account for 55% of the toy sales.
10: Holy.
12: Wow. God. What are y'all buying?
10: It's like some of these other stores. They've gone bankrupt and then they're opening new stores.
12: Based on nostalgia, I guess.
10: I mean, was it Bed Bath & Beyond or one of those?
12: Yep.
10: That like it went bankrupt, but then they're opening stores?
11: Yeah.
10: Like it's all you hear bankrupt. It used to be they're gone forever. Not necessarily.
12: Can Arthur Treacher's Fish and Chips be far behind?
10: I haven't heard of that in years.
16: The countdown doesn't stop till we reach the top.
10: The Scott Robbins trifecta, top three of the day.
16: And finally, one.
11: Number one, a Florida man justifies smashing a taxi cab in New York.
12: Old Saul Vargas took a plea deal Thursday for disorderly conduct after he was caught shirtless on the video, jumping on the top of a hood of a yellow cab, smashing in the front windshield as thousands of Knicks fans flooded the streets near Madison Square Garden on June the 11th. He said, "Hey, man, I was celebrating. Yeah, I love the Knicks, but it was also my birthday." And who doesn't want to smash up a taxi cab on their birthday, huh?
10: That's a good question.
12: That's a really good question. I can't believe that was a defense.
10: Everybody.
12: But in this day and age, maybe it'll work in front of a jury. Who knows?
10: Yeah.
16: And there you have it.
12: I remember when I was 21, too. You know, my birthday. We went nuts, too.
10: I want to know when Arthur Treacher's went out of business.
12: Well, it's been a while.
11: I don't even know what Arthur Treacher's is.
10: I figured.
12: Arthur Treacher's Fish and Chips is a chain.
10: Yes. 1979 to 1982, the company experienced financial problems and bankruptcy proceedings.
12: Yeah, there you
10: 5
12: go.
10: Years before Van Camp was born.
11: Now it's Tyrant back. Long John Silver got him.
10: Nimrod's in the news and a news update next.

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3: Well, a hacker is claiming that he or she was able to break into the IRGC servers in Iran. Mm-hmm. And looking at the estimated death count from the slaughter that happened in January with the protesters,
4: yeah.
3: The claim is that the death toll was actually in the hundreds of thousands.
4: Oh my gosh.
3: But again, this is a claim made from a hacker. It's hard to get information out of Iran because they've shut down so much of the communications to the outside world.
4: Yeah, no doubt.
2: All right, Nimrods, here we go.
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6: I love the poorly educated.
2: All right. Nimrods in the News, we go to New York. That's where 37-year-old Barry Bowser was arrested for drug possession on Tuesday.
3: Barry Bowser.
2: He was on his way to attend his court-ordered drug program.
3: Oh, gosh.
2: He was on probation for a previous drug offense when he was stopped at the courthouse. He was searched, found to be in possession of 35 grams of heroin and fentanyl, crack cocaine, digital scales, and packaging material. Said he sidestepped a 12-year sentence last time, but officials say that probation deal is off the table because there's new drug charges he's facing. But it's New York. How long is it actually going to stick? We'll see, and that's Nimrods in the News.
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1: Saving people money. I'm Lisa Brady, Fox News. That's one of the Republican themes heading into the midterms, with President Trump set to announce an expanded effort to save billions on prescription drug costs by having all 50 states on board, with a program providing most favored nation pricing for some Medicaid drugs. Vice President J.D. Vance telling voters in Iowa November's election is a referendum on common sense.
2: Now, some of the Democrats running this fall, they are out and out lunatics. They don't disagree with us about tax policy or regulatory policy. They have lost their ever-loving minds. These are the ones who will tell you that our history is evil and this country needs to be bulldozed and started over from the beginning.
1: Republicans trying to counter a Democrat focus on affordability and blaming the president's agenda, including the conflict with Iran. The White House preparing to host a summit and state dinner next week for China's president. This follows a Trump visit to Beijing earlier this year.
3: According to Politico, President Trump plans to roll out the red carpet for Xi with a rare greeting at Andrews Air Force Base. An administration official called it a big deal to the Chinese, who want Xi to be seen as an equal with President Trump.
1: Fox's Jackie Heinrich at the White House. The U.S. and China have numerous points of tension, including trade, the AI race, and Iran. A day after appearing in state court, an ICE agent also pleads not guilty in federal court over a shooting in January in Minnesota, where he claimed self-defense.
4: This case is the first time the Justice Department is prosecuting a federal agent for actions taken during Operation Metro Surge. State and federal prosecutors say Christian Castro shot a Venezuelan man through the front door of a Minneapolis home in January and then lied to FBI investigators when he said he fired after the immigrant and another man had attacked him with a snow shovel and a broom.
1: Fox's Garrett Tenney. Castro is suspended without pay for now. 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
8: Good afternoon. We'll have rain developing over the next couple of hours, and that is going to continue through the overnight. Temperatures are at 61. I'm Mike Leishner, WSAU News. A bill approved by the U.S. House would make AM radios standard equipment in all vehicles.
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8: AM for every vehicle passed in the U.S. House on Tuesday by a voice vote. The bill has been eligible for debate in the Senate since last year. Wisconsin Senator Tammy Baldwin is among the co-sponsors. If you bought a Powerball ticket in Merrill this week, listen up. A ticket sold at BP on Grand Avenue matched 4 of the 5 white balls and the Powerball. That's good for $50,000 in the game's third prize. But the winnings don't stop there. The lucky player also bought the power play, doubling the prize to $100,000. We have Wednesday's winning numbers at WSAU.com if you still need to check your ticket. The $100,000 prize is the largest sold by the BP on Grand Avenue in Merrill, according to the store's management. I'm Mike Leishner on Central Wisconsin's only local news station, WSAU.
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10: With the rain moving through this afternoon and into tonight, it looks like the heaviest will be in the southern part of the area, south of Marathon County, an inch or so, and there might even be 2 or 3 inches down toward Wisconsin Dells. The Northwoods on the lighter side, unfortunately, where they really need the rainfall, only maybe a tenth of an inch or so. So, some widespread rain through the afternoon, cloudy skies and cool temperatures, a high of 62, east wind at 10 to 15. Tonight, still some light rain likely with cloudy skies, a low of 53, east wind at 10 to 15. Tomorrow, not the greatest day, cloudy, cool and breezy, some patchy light rain and drizzle tapering off toward evening, a high of only 63 with an east wind at 10 to 20. Sunday's looking better, partly sunny with a high of 67. Monday, partly or mostly cloudy, it'll be breezy with just a small chance of showers south of Marathon County, high 62. Then a little bit better on Tuesday, partly or mostly sunny, high 64. Wednesday, a nice fall day, maybe some frost in the morning, then a high of 67. I'm 9 News meteorologist Justin Lowe on AM 550, FM 99.9, WSA.

0: it might be a better use of Democratic focus and time to perhaps focus on cabinet-level officials for impeachment as opposed to the president himself.
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1: All right, thank you, Scott Chad, and thanks to all of you for being with us. Write down our toll-free telephone number if you want to be a part of the program. It is 800-941-SEAN if you want to be a part of the program. Before I get started into what I'm going to be talking about, I want to talk a little bit about what we discussed yesterday. We had Steve Moore on TV last night. Because there's so much good news on the economy, and I know you're not going to hear it anywhere else. And I'm hearing that things in Iran are going a little bit better than anybody else in the legacy media mob is telling you. We'll know more in a week or two. Just remember I just said that to you, okay? Because we're kind of usually ahead of the curve on things like this. And it's frustrating to me when we get good news on the economy that the legacy media mob, which is nothing but an extension of the press offices of every DSA candidate, radical Democratic candidate out there, will never, ever give you good news. And by the way, Steve Moore rightly pointed out this is news that they normally would report because it comes from the U.S. Census Bureau. And how many of you have heard anywhere else that America's poverty rate is now at an all-time low? You know, how many of you have heard that minorities in America now under President Trump's policies have seen the biggest drop in poverty, including Native Americans, African Americans, Hispanic Americans? Have you heard that anywhere else? How many of you have heard that household income for African Americans saw the single largest gain relative to any other group? You hear that anywhere? Linda, you hear it anywhere else but this show? I don't think so.
2: Definitely
1: maybe some
2: not.
1: Other talk show hosts that are conservative. Maybe the great one. I don't know. How many of you have heard, in fact, another record, U.S. household income, now adjusted for inflation, is now higher than at any point since 1967. How many of you have heard that? How many of you recall that before COVID in Donald Trump's first term, if you remember, the economy was booming, record low unemployment for the following demographics: African Americans, Hispanic Americans, Asian Americans, women in the workplace, African American youth unemployment. How many of you even remember that or even heard about that, unless you've been a regular listener to this program? How many of you now know that the Atlanta Fed, now they were predicting 4.4% GDP growth in the third quarter. They're usually considered accurate. Now they have raised their prediction to 5.1%. Let me put that in perspective for you. That would be double the average growth under Joe Biden. And this, you know, recession affordability crisis has been nothing but a big lie. Democrats have been predicting from the day that Donald Trump went in there, inheriting the crappy economy under Joe Biden. America is coming back. America's booming. Now, you might say, well, the Iranian situation, but you're right to be concerned about it. And yes, it is has gotten on longer than anybody would like or anyone predicted. However, it will come to a resolution one way or the other. It is not going to be a forever war. And as per the Trump doctrine, you've not seen boots on the ground, have you? You're not going to. The stock market has been breaking records. People's 401ks, their retirement plans, have completely recovered from the massive losses that took place under Joe Biden. Just this week, unemployment claims, quote, fell again unexpectedly. It's always unexpectedly when it's Donald Trump. So as this campaign unfolds in the next 46 days, and you're going to hear the doom and gloom and negativity from the far left, and they're going to try what they always try every 2 and 4 years to scare you. And the legacy media mob will echo their lies and their propaganda and their misinformation and their distortion. Just know when you hear it, if you've heard it here, that they are lying. We're not lying to you. We're telling you the truth. Now, back to our discussion over the entire week, that doesn't mean Republicans are perfect. It does not. But they're not DSA. They're not supporting shredding the Constitution. At the end of the day, all of you listening to me right now will make your own decision. I can't do that for you. I just hope you choose wisely. And if you're not supporting abolishing the U.S. Senate, if you're not supporting the idea of not electing a president in the future, that Democrats will elect them, and packing the courts and offering amnesty for illegals and abolishing our borders and abolishing ICE and ending all deportation and defunding the Department of War and eliminating cash bail and abolishing every prison and every police department. And then, of course, the public ownership of most corporations, and you're not supporting, you know, the wealth tax to fund a new Green Deal, which we'll get to in a moment. We have an estimate now how much that insanity will cost. It will blow your mind. I'll get to that. If your candidate on a basic level, I mean, this is basic, doesn't mean they're courageous. It just means they are not supporting the destruction of America as we know it and the shredding of our Constitution. That has to be a top priority, because we have not lived in times like this before, where the stated policy of a party that controls the party is what I just told you. That's never happened before. And that should be chilling and scary and frightening to everybody listening to this program. We have new news on the radicalized left, front page of the New York Post, the cover of the New York Post today, with friends like these. Friends like these. Well, but you know what? Before I get to that, I had on TV last night a woman. Her name is Elizabeth Carter. We had her and her husband on. She, though, is a Democrat. He's a Republican. And Dennis is his name. And they lost their son, William, and their daughter-in-law, Jennifer. Elizabeth is a lifelong Democrat. Elizabeth is only 50 years old. This young couple were only married 16 days. They were killed by a Biden-Harris Mayorkas illegal that got their legal, quote, rig license, their, you know, CDL licenses, as it's referred to, in Gavin Newsom's communist California. Nobody's asked Gavin, of course. Well, if you can find him, he's never there anyway. He's the absentee governor. But because of Biden-Harris Mayorkas and their policies that I said is the most preventable national security disaster in history, another person has been killed. Just like Democrats wouldn't stand for the families of Lake and Riley and Rachel Morin and little 12-year-old Jocelyn Nungary. You know, here's a lifelong Democrat, and she said she is ashamed of her party. Because, remember, her son was 16 days married. She's 50 years old, told me she was dreaming of having her grandchildren. She went from the happiest moment in her life, she said last night. I don't like to do these interviews, but they're necessary, unfortunately. Because I've spoken to the family of Lake and Riley. I've interviewed the mother of Rachel Morin. I've interviewed the mother of little Jocelyn Nungary and many others, angel families, angel moms, they're referred to. Listen to this lifelong Democrat who lost her son 6 days after he married the love of his life.
2: 16 days after they were married, Billy, Jenny, and her cat, Bert, were killed. They lost the Russian roulette game our government is forcing them to play. We allowed 10 million people in under Biden. How is there a different suggestion as to how to process them other than the same way they came into the country, en masse, leaving? I have to say, as a lifelong Democrat, I am ashamed of what my party is doing.
3: Well, they don't care.
4: Gentlemen's time.
1: Ask yourself this question, listening to that. And again, these are the hardest interviews. I love my job. I find this the most difficult part of my job, having to interview parents that have lost their children. I have children. I try to put myself in their position. You can't fully do that. But it, you know, in almost every case, my experience has been that these parents never recover. They're never the same. I think most of you that are listening that are parents would relate to that part of it. It is heart-wrenching. Heart-wrenching. Linda, how many people have we interviewed over the years? How many angel moms and dads have we interviewed over the years? A ton.
4: Way too many.
1: They have blood on their hands. I've been saying that for years. It's despicable. You think anyone's going to take the time in the legacy media mob and ask Joe, what do you say to Elizabeth Carter? What words would you like to offer her? Because you said you did everything you could possibly do. I have the clip of it. Joe Biden, I did everything I could do to secure the border. And then the big lie they kept telling, the border's closed, border's secure. I won't play it again. I've played it a million times. But listen to Biden. I did everything I could do to secure the border. Donald Trump gets in there. We've had 16 straight months of not one immigrant being illegal released into this country. Not one. He didn't do everything he could. He's lying when he says this. Listen.
5: With executive authority, or is there more you could do? Absence.
6: Put it on all I can do. Give me the power. I've asked for the very day I got in office. Give me the border control. Give me the people. Give me the people, the judges. Give me the people who can stop this and make it worse for us.
1: Yeah, okay. Well, he had the authority, as proven by Donald Trump, because he didn't need legislation. He needed a commitment. Every day he went out, Harris went out, Mayorkas went, borders closed, border secure, borders closed, border secure. Every night I'd show you on TV the images of the illegals crossing into our country. Unvetted, over 200 countries, known terrorists, murderers, rapists, child molesters, other violent criminals, cartel members, gang members. Now Tom Homan's trying to clean up this mess. Trump is trying to clean up this mess. They're doing it. They've been very effective at it. But it's also like finding a needle in a haystack. And then they get, what, doxxed for it and threatened for it and called Nazi and Gestapo for it. That's on the ballot in 46 days. And you're going to tell me that, maybe there's not one Republican supporting that DSA agenda I laid out for you. You're going to tell me that on this issue alone, keeping the border secure, Democrats want open borders amnesty. DSA controls that party. This is on the ballot in 46 days. I didn't have the heart to ask Elizabeth Carter last night if it's changed her political views. I didn't want to make it political. She lost her son, who was married 16 days, to her daughter-in-law. I didn't want to go there. If you want to fault me for that, fault me for that. I plead guilty. I actually just wanted to cry. Cry for this family. Like, I want to cry for the family of Lake and Riley, Rachel Morin, mother of five, 12-year-old Jocelyn Nungary, brutally raped and dumped in the Rio Grande. How do you think her mother Alexis's life is going now? You think she's doing great? Think she wakes up every morning? What do you think she thinks of first thing when she opens her eyes? I think I have a pretty good idea what she's thinking about. How do you live with that? I don't know. That might be my breaking point in life. I think I'm tough. I don't know. I'm not that tough. That's hard. That's what's at stake in 46 days. That one issue alone, Donald Trump keeping the border secure. One issue alone, to me, is worth all of you committing in your mind, heart, and soul that you are going to go out and do your part and vote in this midterm election. 800-941-SHAWN, if you want to be a part of the program. I say this, we will get the government we deserve. Please rise to the occasion, right? This moment is calling for Americans that love our country and Constitution to stand together against this insanity. I've been telling you for a long time, Pure Talk, my cell phone provider, a veteran-owned company, is by far the best wireless company out there. 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

0: You'll love this. An Arkansas Democrat, Hallie Schaffner, has said that she would trade five Americans for one illegal immigrant on a farm because she claimed they work harder than Americans. Made it about farm labor. Every farmer will tell you at one point we did or still do employ undocumented immigrants. You believe that? TSA Democratic congressional candidate vows to bring Mexico's fight against imperialism to the U.S. Congress. DSA House candidate Claire Valdez celebrating Mexico's Independence Day in a social media post saying that she was strengthened by the country's history. Again, a DSA candidate. There are over 40 on the ballot this year in 46 days. 250 elected since 2019. They will shred your constitution.
1: The U.S. conflict with Iran continues as the Treasury Department is tightening the screws on the Republic. Good afternoon. I'm Mike Leishner, WSAU News. Fox's Edward Lawrence at the White House with more.
2: This administration has opened a new front in Operation Economic Outcast. For the very first time under the economic squeeze, the Treasury Department is sanctioning digital assets. So under the sanctions, it says that an exchange called BitBank processed shipping fees for transit through the Strait of Hormuz. The exchange then sent hundreds of millions of dollars to the IRGC. The Trump administration has been aggressively cutting off the funding to create enormous economic pressure inside Iran. And the Treasury Secretary, Scott Bessent, says in a statement that even cryptocurrencies are not above the U.S. reach to cut off money.
1: Iran has been dealing with inflation and scarcity as the result of sanctions and a U.S. naval blockade on ships leaving Iranian ports. President Trump says he is still undecided on whether he should annihilate the Iranian regime. In an interview with Axios this week, Trump reportedly said, "I have a big decision coming up. Do I want to annihilate them or not?" He says it is a big decision and anything could happen with me. Trump is planning to meet with leaders from six Gulf countries next week on the sidelines of the UN General Assembly and says he wants to use the meeting to hear directly from the U.S. allies in the region. Here in central Wisconsin, an Antigo man has been accused of sexually assaulting a woman in her home as she was sleeping. William Dixon is accused of forcing himself on the woman after a night out. It started when he saw her leaving a bar on September 6th and came up to her and kissed her. She said she didn't want things to go any further, then got into her car and went home. Later that night, Dixon is said to have broken into her home and assaulted her as she was sleeping. He's now being held on a $100,000 bond in Langlade County, facing charges of second-degree sexual assault and burglary. In sports, love them or hate them, you can't deny the success. The Los Angeles Dodgers have clinched the NL West Championship for the 13th time in the past 14 seasons. That courtesy of their win over the Cincinnati Reds on Thursday afternoon. The Dodgers and the Brewers are still the two heavy favorites to secure those all-important wild card series buys in the National League postseason. Of course, tonight it's the Brewers and the Orioles, and you'll hear it starting at 5:30 here on WSAU. 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Continued rain today and tonight with a daytime high of 62 and a low of 53. Saturday, rain likely again and a high of 63. I'm Mike Leishner on central Wisconsin's only local news station, WSAU.
3: I'm Rusty Hoverson. Here's what's happening in agriculture. USDA's latest beef import forecast is less than the 300,000 metric tons that President Trump has ordered to be imported tariff-free for 90 days. USDA Chief Economist Justin Benavidez says the September forecast takes a first look at the impact of the president's controversial beef import order.
4: Maybe 60,000 additional metric tons achieved. That's a mix of some of the beef that was going to come in already will now come in as a tariff-free sale.
3: But Benavidez says there will be added imports of tariff-free beef under the president's 90-day order.
4: Maybe just less than the 300,000 metric tons that was suggested as an allowance of tariff-free quota coming in under the executive order from about 2 weeks ago.
3: That executive order is part of President Trump's effort to bring down retail beef prices.
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0: Here's to 25 years on the radio. Happy anniversary, Sean.
3: All right, 25 till the top of the hour. Thank you, Scott Shannon. Yes, 25 years in syndication, but really thank you to all of you. I actually want to talk about this later. I'll get to that when I can. And really, really express my deep appreciation, gratitude. It's been humbling. 25 years in syndication, 30 years finished in October on the Fox News Channel. Never thought it would happen, but we'll get to that. Batavia, Illinois. Okay, imagine you're there. It's 2:40 a.m. in the morning. Woman sees a flashlight, a shadow, outside her window. Police say the man in her backyard was a registered sex offender. Military court convicted this guy in 2024. He'd taken a sailor's key card and let himself into her bedroom, watched her sleep. How creepy is that? He never met the woman in Batavia. He saw her on social media. And guess what? He was able to research her. He was able to find her home address and pay for it. Researched. Let me translate that. There's a people search site that will sell a report on every one of you listening to me for about $2. They see online. They see a picture. I don't know. They think you're attractive. They find something appealing about you. For $2, that report that they pay will give them your home address, your phone number, your relatives' numbers, everywhere you've lived. Okay, how do you clean this information, your personal information, out so these data brokers are not making money and selling it to God knows, they don't even know who they're selling it to? That's where Incogni comes in. 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You know, I want to go to one other thing. First, I want to go back to this issue of AI. I'm not going to spend a lot of time on this. If you go back to March of this year, Bernie Sanders, AOC, they proposed legislation to impose this moratorium on AI development. Didn't get a lot of attention at the time. Sanders saying that the new technology could, quote, threaten even our survival on the planet. Really? Artificial intelligence, Bernie says, Grandpa Bernie, will impact our economy, our democracy, our private rights, our emotional well-being, our environment, and even our very survival as human beings on this planet. AOC then followed. Remember, I told you, I figured it out, that this fight the oligarchy tour on their private jet was really about Bernie, too old to run for president again, handing off the mantle of crazy communist to AOC. AOC followed Sanders to the podium. Just minutes into her remarks, she quoted OpenAI CEO Sam Altman as saying, quote, AI will probably lead to the end of the world. Well, then why is he involved in this business? He feels that strongly about it. Doesn't have to make money on it, does he? Does anybody remember the wild-eyed predictions that these two Democratic lunatics, this DSA movement, were making about global warming only a decade ago? Because I have the information right here. And Uncle Bernie, Grandpa Bernie, back when he was running for president in 2016 at one of the Democratic primary debates, once said the following. He said, quote, "The scientists are telling us that if we don't act incredibly boldly within the next 6 or 7 years," again, this is 2016, that would be, well, let's see, what year is it? That'd be 10 years ago. "Within the next 6 to 7 years, there will be irreparable damage done, not just to Nevada, not just to Vermont or Massachusetts, but to the entire world. We're fighting for the future of this planet and the new Green Deal." So according to Bernie Sanders in 2016, we only had 6 or 7 years before irreparable damage was done to the entire world. Go back, Al Gore, Earth for the Unbalanced. You know, the snow caps on Mount Kilimanjaro will melt. New York is going to be underwater. New York City. No, none of that happened. So all of that was supposed to happen in 6 or 7 years, according to Grandpa. AOC said about global warming in 2019. Millennials and Gen Z and all these folks that come after us are looking up, and we're like saying that the world is like going to end in like 12 years if we like don't address like climate change. So according to AOC in 2019, we had 12 years left before you're all dead. That's 2031. That too will be proven wrong. Why would anyone listen to the same crazy people who keep telling us over and over and over again, if you don't do what we say, we're all going to die? And every prediction, Al Gore, they just doubled that. First, everyone forgets this. Time, Newsweek magazine cover, the coming ice age. That was in the 70s. Then we're going to burn to death. That was global warming. Then they just came up with generic climate change to scare you. But really to advance, what do you think the new Green Deal, does the new Green Deal have anything to do with the environment? No, it has to deal with changing America top down and making it unrecognizable. That's why I said in 46 days, they want to shred the Constitution. Which leads us to the crazy leftist Democrats. So let's go to the New York Post front cover today. With friends like these, Democratic darling Hassan Piker says America pound for pound is a bigger terrorist than Al-Qaeda. This guy said that he was invited on the campaign trail with Abdul El-Sayed running in Michigan. Let's play what he said.
4: Said that America is the top dog in terrorism.
5: Yes.
4: Do you think America then is worse than Al-Qaeda?
5: Pound for pound, as far as the number of deaths, yes, we have caused tremendous terror all around the world. I think that that is not only terror that we are waging on regular civilians in nations in the periphery, but it's also having consequences on ourselves. It's having dramatic consequences on the home front.
3: Now, Hassan Piker, again, BFF with Senate candidate Abdul El-Sayed, also said that the Middle East would be more stable if if Iran had nuclear weapons. How stupid is this man? Listen.
4: Do you think the Middle East would be more stable if Iran had a nuclear weapon?
5: I believe yes. I think that the Middle East would be more stable. Having said that, once again, I'm not advocating. I'm not trying to, send Iran nuclear grade enriched uranium. But with respect to Iran, I think the nuclear conversation is a distraction. Time and time again, they have shown the Iranian government, regardless of whether you want to trust them or not, you can just look at their actions, have proven that they are utilizing the conversation of enriched uranium as a point of leverage to bring America back to the table to get sanctions relief.
3: No, they've been the number one state sponsor of terror if you look at their actions. Now, it's very interesting. We saw this with AOC. She began the effort of, she probably just looked at the polling and they realized that this DSA agenda is not going over very well with all of you, the people that make this country great, the American people. And she said on Meet the Press, oh, no, that was woke 1.0 crazy. And then Bernie Sanders followed. Nobody supports defunding, dismantling the police. No, that's a lie. Meanwhile, what they're really saying is, you know what? We got to stop telling people what we really believe lie, like Abigail Spanberger did, and we'll get elected that way, and then we'll implement our crazy. And here's, you know, and then it was followed up by six-gender Tallarico. He's been defending six genders all throughout this campaign to, what, a week, week and a half ago? And then he realized, this isn't going over well in Texas. I better back off that. I was making a math error, whatever dumb excuse he made. Or God is non-binary. I misspoke. Or I'm a Christian that doesn't like Christianity. You know, in his position, you know, biological men playing women's sports and all trans people should have access to abortion, even biological men. I didn't know they had a uterus. I didn't know they could bear children. You know, how dare I? Now Abdul El-Sayed, who was on with Liberal Joe, who said, well, Hassan Piker, he's not a big part of my campaign. Yeah, he was a big part of his campaign. And according to his BFF, Hassan Piker, Piker claims that it was Abdul El-Sayed asking him to go out and campaign for him. He seemed to be by his side. Now he's just some random, you know, podcast guy from California. He's not a part of my campaign. I'm not going to condemn him, even though he said America deserved 9/11 and other horrible things. Listen.
6: And Hassan Piker was in the news again yesterday. I think you were critical of what he said about Al-Qaeda and the United States. And the comparison, you have said, oh, he's just a California streamer. He was a California streamer who's actively engaged in your primary campaign. Don't you think it's disingenuous just to call him like a California streamer when you know the guy, you campaign with the guy? He was a big part of your campaign.
7: It wasn't a big part of my campaign. We had him to Michigan once. People in the course of a campaign, and you know this, Joe, will have conversations with all kinds of people. And to me, it's really important not just to have a conversation with an individual. You know, I'm on your show, Joe, because I want to talk to the audience who's watching you right now. And the problem in our democracy too often is we say who we cannot talk to, rather than asking how do we bring these folks back into an electoral fold.
3: Come on the show. Abdul El-Sayed, you want to have a conversation? Have it with me. I want that conversation. Linda, don't you think that'd be very, very good TV and radio? I think it'd be great TV and radio.
8: No, I don't want him anywhere near our show.
3: No, why is that?
8: Because unlike him, I'm honest about how I feel, and I don't like him. I don't want to give him a platform. I don't want to hear what he has to say.
3: I am inviting him on the show. I'm making an executive host decision here.
8: That's a new phrase of the day, huh?
3: Yeah, kind of. Just like we've invited him on TV. Well, no answer. Isn't that amazing? But, you know, in Piker, you know, his BFF arguing in an interview that the U.S. military committed more terrorism than Al-Qaeda. Unbelievable. These people, their moral compass is so distorted, it is frightening. Now, getting back to what's in play in 200, I'm looking at something. What's in play in 46 days? The DSA, they're socialist, everything's free, government guaranteed salary and jobs and daycare and retirement and healthy food and health care and on and on and on. Well, there's a price tag to it. What do you think it is? Linda, you want to take a guess? Did you read the New York Post today?
8: I didn't, actually. I did not.
3: What do you think it is off the top of your head, that Green New Deal DSA platform? What do you think of the estimate is?
8: In the millions, I'm sure.
3: Millions? No. Not even billions. How many trillions?
8: Enlighten me. I don't know.
3: 212 trillion.
8: Oh, my God.
3: Mm-hmm.
8: It's just stupid. Like,
3: well, that's my argument to you about the Uniparty. It's not a Uniparty. No Republicans supporting this. They're imperfect.
8: Yeah, but
3: you're
8: DSA are their own thing. They're their own crazy Marxism, communism
3: thing. They are the power. They're the power.
8: I don't disagree with that, for sure.
3: If we don't stop them now, I don't know if we can. I don't know if the country recovers. It's that bad. And this is what they're saying to you. I'm telling all of you to believe. Please feel the urgency that I'm trying to convey. Parents of a transgender teen accusing the state of Massachusetts of taking away their daughter. Why? Because they refuse to affirm her new gender. Massachusetts governor, the one Maura Haley, who supported abortion up to the moment of birth, defended the State Department of Children and Family after the parents of a 17-year-old girl accused the agency of taking custody of their daughter because they refused to affirm her transgender identity on religious grounds. By the way, do we have freedom of religion? I don't know. By the way, Virginia Governor Abigail Spanberger, she never ran on this. She followed the AOC strategy of hiding who you are. She is now rolling back Glenn Youngkin's plans to protect young women in sports. I've been warning you. Federal union is suing Trump, endorsing AOC, Tlaib, Omar, Talafrico. You see the unholy alliance, Democrats and teachers unions. Jasmine Crockett torched for honoring the singer notorious with a history of violence. You just can't make this stuff up. You really can't. These are really, really dangerous times we're living in. I'm telling you, the stakes have never been higher. And the midterms, by the way, Talafrico's being hit with a blatant corruption allegation for a hefty salary in a consulting firm. Paying attention in Texas? Non-binary? Six genders? Paying any attention to any of this? Hope so. Paying attention in Iowa? Paying attention in Michigan? Paying attention in Alaska? Paying attention in New Hampshire? Paying attention in Georgia, North Carolina? 800-941-SHAWN is a number. 3 years ago, terrorists murdered more than 1,200 innocent Israelis. That would be the equivalent of 40,000 Americans killed in a day, based on their population versus ours. They took 250 hostages. Murder, rape, kidnapping, torture, beheadings all took place, even kids. And as we now approach the third anniversary of October 7th, Israel still fighting for the very survival. So many thousands of Israelis have been displaced. 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Food, water, shelter, clothing, medicines, you name it. 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
9: An expanding effort to cut costs. I'm Lisa Brady, Fox News, as more states sign on to most favored nation pricing for some Medicaid prescriptions.
10: I'm pleased to announce that we're launching this program with the participations of all 50 states. Red and blue.
9: President Trump moments ago, but just before that Oval Office event, a new First Amendment test. The president announcing three media outlets are being banned from the White House, singling out CNN, MS Now, and Politico over their

0: coverage of him, his administration, and the country, calling them fake news and warning that other outlets will follow. Last year, a ban on the Associated Press from certain events led to a federal lawsuit and a temporary order to restore access. This is each side of the aisle calls out the other as extreme ahead of the midterm elections.
1: This is not FDR's party, as much as we might wish it was. It's not JFK's party. Ladies and gentlemen, it's not even Bill Clinton's party. Today's Democrat Party has decided that this country needs to not be preserved and built upon, but this country needs to be utterly transformed.
0: Vice President J.D. Vance in Iowa, but House Democratic Leader Hakeem Jeffries says the Trump agenda is failing.
2: Iran is now stronger than they were before this conflict began. And most importantly, the American people are economically weaker as a result of high gas prices, high diesel prices, and high food and grocery prices. The whole thing is a disgrace.
0: The president says his policies are spurring investment, also insisting again this week that Iran is failing and wants to make a deal. He's expected to meet with Gulf allies on the sidelines of the UN General Assembly next week. He's also scheduled to hold a White House summit and a state dinner with China's president next week. A mixed finish on Wall Street. The Dow down 97 points. Points at the bell. 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
7: Good afternoon. Mostly cloudy skies continue, and we are at 61. I'm Mike Leishner, WSAU News. Green Bay's city leaders say there will not be a third round of complications for absentee voting. Reporter Raymond Newpert.
8: Thursday was the deadline for clerks to mail out the first set of absentee ballots to residents who requested them before mail-in voting started. Interim City Clerk Stacy Menke tells Fox 11 Green Bay her office is double and triple checking that one ballot is going to each person who requested one. Former City Clerk Celestine Jeffries admitted to being the source of at least one instance of double mailings of ballots in the spring and August elections. No one ever double voted in either election.
7: In Clark County, a decision on possibly demolishing the historic jail has been postponed. After a lengthy public input session, the city's decision was pushed back for the next 3 months. The county board chair says there's concerns with the 129-year-old building's condition, including water damage and high heating costs. A city agenda packet estimates it could cost as much as $259,000 to demolish the building. And finally, the new season of Saturday Night Live will have a bit of a Wisconsin flair. The show has announced that Grace Ryder is one of two new cast members joining as series regulars. Ryder is a native of Chippewa Falls and a director and actress who gained popularity through her sketches on TikTok. The season premiere of SNL is September 26th. I'm Mike Leishner on Central Wisconsin's only local news station, WSAU.
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9: With the rain moving through this afternoon and into tonight, it looks like the heaviest will be in the southern part of the area, south of Marathon County, an inch or so, and there might even be 2 or 3 inches down toward Wisconsin Dells. The Northwoods on the lighter side, unfortunately, where they really need the rainfall, only maybe a tenth of an inch or so. So, some widespread rain through the afternoon, cloudy skies and cool temperatures, a high of 62, east wind at 10 to 15. Tonight, still some light rain likely with cloudy skies, a low of 53, east wind at 10 to 15. Tomorrow, not the greatest day, cloudy, cool and breezy, some patchy light rain and drizzle tapering off toward evening, a high of only 63 with an east wind at 10 to 20. Sunday's looking better, partly sunny with a high of 67. Monday, partly or mostly cloudy, it'll be breezy with just a small chance of showers south of Marathon County, high 62. Then a little bit better on Tuesday, partly or mostly sunny, high 64. Wednesday, a nice fall day, maybe some frost in the morning, then a high of 67. I'm 9 News meteorologist Justin Lowe on AM 550, FM 99.9, WSA.

0: might be a better use of Democratic focus and time to perhaps focus on cabinet-level officials for impeachment as opposed to the president himself.
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3: Reclaiming my time. 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
3: Indeed it does.
5: 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And so is the countdown. T-minus 46 days until Election Day.

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1: All right, thanks, Scott Shannon. Hour two, Sean Hannity Show. Toll free, it's 800-941, Sean, if you want to be a part of the program. So, remember back in COVID? Remember the shutdowns? Remember the French Laundry? Remember kids couldn't have in-person education, and they had to do online learning, etc. And the pressure that was put on the American people to get a shot that was experimental, Joe Biden famously saying that, oh, if you get the jab, then you're never going to get COVID. If you get the jab, you'll never infect another person. And these draconian measures were put in place. Now, we find out so much more later about Anthony Fauci, about what people at the NIH knew and when they knew it. And we know that we were deceived at the highest level. The amount of pressure, I've talked about this before, that was put on me to tell you, my audience, what to do medically was insane. Never gave in to that pressure because I'm not a doctor. I don't know anything about your personal medical condition. It would be reckless. It would be irresponsible if, in fact, I did that. New York Times had not one but two separate articles saying that if a parent or a grandparent listened to Sean Hannity's advice, that in fact their loved ones would be dead. And I couldn't sue because they have this Times v. Sullivan, you know, precedent from the Supreme Court, which means as a public figure, I have to prove malice, which is an impossible standard. And it's frustrating because I would have liked to have sued the New York Times. Linda, I think I would have been justified. You know the articles to which I am referring.
2: I do.
1: And how frustrated were all of us during that time?
2: It was despicable. I think a lot of people should be held accountable for the lies they told, but I'm going to hold my breath.
1: Okay. And we put on people like Dr. Josh Umber, and we put on people like Robert Malone.
2: Dr. Malone, Dr. McCullough, Dr. Brian Tyson, Dr. George Fareed.
1: And we put on different points of view and said we told people to take it seriously. We told people to educate themselves. We told people to talk to their own doctors, factor in their own medical conditions, right? We made all of those, you know, we did tell people, give them responsible information. When monoclonal antibodies showed great success, we said, hey, you may want to ask your doctor about this. Anyway, long story short, shutdowns, masks, two masks, three masks, masks won't work. You know, that's all Anthony Fauci. And now we have Rand Paul's book, which describes what was going on at the NIH through emails that were uncovered. And now we have text messages of this egomaniac and all that was going on. Long story short, we can never, ever allow this to happen again. And I'm worried after reading a lot about what's happening in Linda's home state of Pennsylvania, the Commonwealth, because the governor there, Josh Shapiro, recently filed more than 500 pages of new proposed regulation that would push this radical expansion of government power on the people of Pennsylvania. Long story short, as I read this and I see what's happening in this campaign, now Stacey Garrity is with us. She's the gubernatorial candidate, Republican from the Commonwealth of Pennsylvania. And Jason Ritchie is the lieutenant governor candidate for the Commonwealth of Pennsylvania, are here to talk about this. You know, I've been reading a lot of articles about it, and it almost seems, Stacey, to be unreal to me that, in fact, this is the 502-page rewrite of Pennsylvania's health code. Is this all true? Is this all in there? I didn't have time to read all 500 and two pages of it.
3: Sean, first of all, thanks for having me. It's great to be with you. And yes, it is 100% true. I mean, it's unbelievable. So think about this. Josh Shapiro was the attorney general during COVID-19. So he was in lockstep with Joe Biden, and he enforced the COVID-19 lockdown. And so what Pennsylvania did was they had enough. So we had a constitutional amendment that a governor could never shut down our Commonwealth again for more than 21 days. So this is just a way to get around it. And if you think it was bad what happened during COVID-19, this pales in comparison. So now there could be warrantless searches of private residences and businesses, releasing confidential medical information, mask mandates, like you mentioned, private interviews of kids in schools without any parental consent or notification. This stuff is just unacceptable. And then the icing on the cake is they remove mother and pregnant woman, so they strip those out.
1: I'm just sitting here and my breath is gone. I frankly can't even believe what you're telling me here. I saw this post on X, and I'll ask you, Jason, you're the lieutenant governor candidate there, that they can, it would allow mask mandates. It would allow warrantless searches. It would allow no consent student interviews, meaning no consent with a parent. It would have access to private health records. It would give access to vaccine databases. And, you know, some even say and conclude this would eliminate motherhood. What do people mean by that?
4: Yeah, this guy, Josh Shapiro, is a ruthless politician, and he's somebody that's after power. And as you noted, you know, there's been text messages when a baby had died allegedly of measles. He immediately ran without any empathy for this family and called a national press conference to promote the need for these regulations without having all of the information. He'll do anything. His goal is to become president of the United States. It's a goal that he's had since he's 4 years old. He wants to use Pennsylvania as a stepping stone to that. And this man will do anything to get a national headline or a national press conference.
1: Okay, so go into more specifics and more details into what we're talking about here.
4: Yeah, in terms of what he's, things that Stacey mentioned, these health regulations will allow the government to go into your home, to your business and school, and do any type of health investigation. They can go in to the school and interview your kid without your consent. They can look at your health record.
1: Okay. I don't mean to interrupt you, but I got to be honest. The idea that you're going to have government officials do that to our children, it infuriates me. I have two children. Leave my children alone. Focus on reading, writing, math, science, computers, AI. Give them an education and leave the parenting to me, please. Thank you very much.
3: I totally agree, Sean. It's really, it's unconscionable. It's shameful. And Pennsylvanians didn't put up with it before, and that's why we had the constitutional amendment, and they're certainly not going to put up with it again. But again, like Jason mentioned, we have a governor more interested in Pennsylvania Avenue than helping Pennsylvania families. And, you know, everybody knows the most dangerous place to be in Harrisburg is between Josh Shapiro and a camera.
1: Okay, so Stacey, I've looked at your platform. I think you'd be a great governor for the Commonwealth of Pennsylvania. I really do. I know Linda, who's our executive producer, would love you to get elected. I know many other people in the Commonwealth. I won't even mention top-ranked government officials that would prefer you over Josh Shapiro. Josh Shapiro projects an image that I believe is false. And the image is that he's a moderate. However, as his presidential ambitions have been rising, so too has his radicalism. Do you see a connection?
3: Oh, absolutely. He is for biological men competing against our girls in sports. What kind of common sense is that? Removing the word mother and pregnant woman out of the Department of Health regulations. He has sued the administration.
1: Hold on. What are we supposed to call mothers?
3: Oh, you're going to call mothers now postpartum individuals and pregnant women pregnant individuals. I mean, that's
1: okay.
3: Ridiculous.
1: Let me just say, as I never thought I'd be debating an issue like that on this show when I started however many decades ago. However, I am referring to mothers as mothers, and I'm not going to change. And if that's viewed as toxic masculinity, then people come after me. I'll take on that fight.
3: Exactly. And the other thing, one of his 26 lawsuits, which, by the way, who pays for these lawsuits? Taxpayers. One of the lawsuits is for gender-affirming care for trans little kids using our taxpayer dollars. Little kids that don't even know what they want for dinner. So, and of course, he will not call out the DSA. So obviously he's trying to, you know, run to the far left. And so that's why, you know, him running for president is the worst kept secret in Pennsylvania and nationally.
1: I don't think there's any doubt about it. And I think that to accommodate the DSA, which now dominates the Democratic Party, I think that he is a chameleon and a typical politician. And I think he's making any shift or change in position that he feels he needs to make. Am I wrong on that, Jason Ritchie?
4: No, Josh Shapiro is a con man, and he will say anything in front of the audience that he thinks will be helpful. And the reality about this guy is he's passed no substantive legislation in Pennsylvania in the 4 years he's been there. He has no economic plan and has very little achievements. Even on his first commercial that he ran, he lied to the people of Pennsylvania using children in a commercial to say that he provided Pennsylvania children with 1.7 million children with free breakfast when he didn't do that. Our prior governor did that. This guy will lie. He's a con man, and he will say anything in front of a particular audience, which makes him politically dangerous.
1: All right, quick break, right back. We will continue with Republican gubernatorial candidate from the Commonwealth of Pennsylvania, Stacey Garrity, and Lieutenant Governor candidate Jason Ritchie. What would be the most stringent powers ever given to any governor as it relates to, quote, a potential pandemic, as they deem it, what Josh Shapiro is proposing in Pennsylvania? More on the other side. Then we'll get to your calls this Friday. It's 800-941-SHAWN if you want to be a part of the program.
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0: All right, our final moments with Stacey Garrity, gubernatorial candidate, Commonwealth of Pennsylvania. Also, Jason Ritchie, both Republicans, Republican lieutenant gubernatorial candidate for the Commonwealth. This is now the situation that we're now facing. We've got radicals that have now co-opted one major political party. They would shred the Constitution. They put it in writing, and that's what's on the ballot in, you know, what, 46 days? I mean, it's getting a little scary here, to be very blunt with you. Stacey, how do you see Pennsylvania going? Pennsylvania is always kind of viewed as a bellwether state, you know, the quintessential purple state. How do you think things are unfolding there?
1: Well, we're definitely single digits because he is spending $2 million a week in negative campaign ads, like flat out lies. Surprise, surprise. We do have four vulnerable U.S. House seats. So Pennsylvania is really important, not just for Pennsylvania, but for the nation. So if we win Pennsylvania, we save America. And right now, and this is hard to believe, Sean, you won't believe this, but we are ranked 47th out of 50 states economically, which is crazy. We are trailing in education, but top 10 in spending. Our infrastructure C minus. We are rated the sixth highest state for people leaving because there's not opportunity. And when you think about the blessings that we have in the great Commonwealth, we have natural resources that are the envy of the world. So we're squandering our blessings, and it doesn't have to be this way. There's no way we should be trailing the nation in all these.
0: But Stacey, look, can I follow up on that? How is that possible? Because unlike your neighboring state, New York, you do allow fracking in the Commonwealth of Pennsylvania. And I know that creates a lot of high paying career jobs, and that is increased revenues to the state. How's that possible?
1: Because we haven't had any new power generation in over a decade. And that's, you know, when Democrats came into office, it's bad policy. And now folks don't want to come here and invest because Josh Shapiro has pushed green energy. He has pushed, you know, a carbon tax like the neighboring states have. And, you know, it's just flat out bad policy. And there is a moratorium on fracking in public lands. I mean, just on the backs of ratepayers, Sean, we're spending over $700 million a year on subsidizing solar and wind.
0: Has John Fetterman weighed in on the upcoming race?
1: He has not, but we know that he does not have a good relationship with the governor. And
0: that's pretty common knowledge, isn't it?
1: Yeah, that's common knowledge for sure.
0: I know from Selena Zito, who I think's the best reporter in any one state of local politics. I appreciate you both. Thank you both for being with us. Republican gubernatorial candidate Stacey Garrity and Lieutenant Governor candidate Jason Ritchie. We appreciate your time, guys. Thank you all. Have a great weekend. Toll free, it's 800-941-SEAN if you want to be a part of the program. 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

0: President J.D. Vance spending part of his day in Iowa. Good afternoon. I'm Mike Leishner, WSAU News. The Veep is rallying for Republican candidates in Iowa ahead of the midterms. That includes gubernatorial candidate Zach Lane.
1: Your family for generations did not build up this land, till this land, put their sweat and blood into this land so that it could be bought and sold by somebody who never set foot on it. So elect Zach Lane to protect Iowa farmland.
0: Lane is in a closely watched race against Democratic State Auditor Rob Sand. A Fox News poll from July had Sand leading the race by 9 points, though President Trump won Iowa in 2024 by more than 10 points. Authorities in Kansas are investigating after a woman's body was left in a suitcase outside a fire station. The body was identified as that of 67-year-old Loretta Moody, who had previously been reported missing. Two people brought a suitcase containing her body to a fire station in Wichita. They have been found and are being interviewed by investigators as they work to put together an exact timeline of the events. Here in central Wisconsin, an Antigo man has been accused of sexually assaulting a woman in her home as she slept. William Dixon is accused of forcing himself on the woman after a night out. According to the victim, she had run into Dixon at a bar, and he followed her into the parking lot as she was leaving and kissed her. She turned down his advances, saying she didn't want things to go any further, and then went home. But when she woke up in the middle of the night, Dixon was there in her bed. Investigators add that he also tried calling her numerous times after 2:30 a.m. He now faces charges for burglary, second-degree sexual assault, and bail jumping, and is being held in the Langlade County Jail on a $100,000 bond. He is also the subject of a domestic abuse case in Kenosha County. And finally, as you're heading out to the high school football games tonight, beware of some heavy rain as a flood threat is going to persist through parts of the Midwest and Great Lakes. The heaviest rain is going to impact millions in Minnesota, Wisconsin, Iowa, and Illinois. The threat of storms will also hang over a line from Des Moines to Chicago starting tomorrow. And now the 9 News forecast for central Wisconsin. Indeed, heavy rain likely tonight into tomorrow as we'll see a low tonight of 53. Then for Saturday, light rain tapering off in the late afternoon, a daytime high of 63. I'm Mike Leishner on Central Wisconsin's only local news station, WSAU.
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0: 25 years on the radio, and Hannity is still going strong. Happy anniversary, Sean.
1: All right, it's actually 38, but who's counting anyway among friends, 25 in syndication, and it is humbling. I'm grateful to all of you that have been with us all of these years and make the show possible. And we're about to celebrate our 30th anniversary. Can you believe I'm going to begin my 31st year on Fox, Linda? Can you believe it?
2: It's kind of crazy, honestly.
1: You know, I said this the other day, and I don't know really how to describe it. It's like converging on me at once, and the feelings I have, it's very humbling. Does that make any sense to you? Does that?
2: You're super famous.
1: I didn't expect to feel this way.
2: You got 8 million people following you on X. It's kind of a big deal, you know?
1: I don't even know how many people follow me on social media.
2: 8.4 million people just on X, over 20 million total.
1: 8.4 million on X, Sean.
2: Just saying.
1: But you know what? But in all seriousness, I never thought I'd be successful. I don't even see myself as successful. For so many years of my career,
2: Maybe you should get glasses. I don't know. You need to up your game.
1: I'm so busy in day to day trying to put on the best shows I can possibly do that I don't think about it. And I don't know, maybe it's kind of biblical in the sense that, you know, don't let your right brain know what your left brain is thinking. I think that's more geared towards when you give things to people or you donate and you're generous and things like that. I just don't think you should take credit for it. You should be just thankful that God has blessed you and give it and move on. But I can't explain. This is hitting me in a way that I didn't expect. And I'm feeling a sense of thankfulness and gratitude on a level that, again, has been unpredictable to me. It's kind of crept up on me.
2: What are you going to do to celebrate? Maybe if you like did a big celebration.
1: No, it's the opposite of what I'm feeling, though. Maybe I'm not expressing myself well. Do you know what I mean?
2: I hear what you're saying. I'm saying, you know, you'd be nice to celebrate.
1: I'm grateful, but I'm like, I don't deserve this. For most of my radio career and TV career, I thought I was always doing my last show. For most of my career, it's only in recent years that I got a little bit more secure, and talent on air are usually generally a little bit insecure, whether they want to admit it or not. You know that's true because we know so many people in this industry, so many people on TV, and it is a common, you know, it's a common denominator. It's very common among on-air talent.
2: I think it's common among human beings. You're putting yourself out there. You want everybody to like you, and you want to do a good show. So, of course, it's a lot.
1: No, I put myself out there knowing half the country hates my guts. Let's be blunt.
2: Yeah, but they're listening. We don't care if you hate us. Just listen.
1: Well, that's actually a good point. I totally agree with you. But anyway, listen, so where I am with this is, this is not false humility. I'm just saying to you, thank you. I mean, I feel when people do something nice for you that you owe it to them to say thank you. You owe it to them to show appreciation. And I am grateful to every one of you that listen to this radio show, that watch Hannity on the Fox News Channel, that are now watching. You know, we were told by one of the platforms that carries my podcast that it was one of the best single launches of a new podcast show they've ever seen, because it takes years usually to build up any kind of significant audience. And we just keep working hard on all fronts. And I don't want to stop. I just don't. And I don't know. We've been talking. I got interviewed yesterday for about 45 minutes by the Deseret News. Do you know them, Linda?
2: I do indeed.
1: And the lady was very, very nice, very kind. Doesn't mean the article's going to be good. We have a history with that, right? People are nice, and then boom, you get, you know, slapped up the side of your head.
2: This is very.
1: And she was asking me about Rush, and I talked to her about the day that Rush announced to his audience that he had stage 4 advanced lung cancer. And I remember that day like it was yesterday. And I told her the story that, you know, for all my career, that Rush's brother, David, has negotiated every contract in my life, radio, TV, podcast, you name it. He's done it all. He's a friend of mine, friend of Linda's, friend of the show. And David called me only moments before Rush was making the announcement. He said, obviously, I was sworn to secrecy, but I know you're going to have to deal with this after my brother makes this public announcement. I don't want you caught off guard. And he told me, and I called Levin. And I remember I was crying as Rush was announcing this. And I don't cry very often in my life. Linda, you can verify that. I'm not a crier.
2: That's true.
1: I was upset. This lady's asking me, you know, do you think you're the heir? I said, nobody's the heir apparent to Rush. That's insane. I said that at the time of Rush's passing, nobody can replace that guy. I do wish he was here. I'd give anything to have him back and have his voice and have his moral clarity and his love and appreciation of America and liberty and freedom and the dream that we all get to pursue here. And a reminder of what is important in this life and in this world. But then I explained to her, we learned so much in that year when Rush was diagnosed about him that maybe we didn't think, we didn't know. We always hear about bucket lists. We've all watched Jack Nicholson and Morgan Freeman, The Bucket List. It's a great movie. If you've not watched it, I highly suggest it. And in other words, you hear you got a year to live. What are you going to do? What do you want to do with the last year of your life? So Rush would go through these brutal chemotherapy treatments and more, and they half killed him to extend his life. And he did live longer than they thought he would. I know that for a fact. And what was his bucket list? What did he do when he barely got well enough to function again? He went back on the air, even when he really wasn't feeling well. Do you remember, Linda, did he do like an hour or 2 hours and say, I can't go any further? And he'd have somebody fill in for him.
2: It was a very hard time, but he had a faithful and still has a faithful audience that was there and was like, we'll take whatever you can give, which I think really kind of kept him going.
1: But we learned what Rush's bucket list was. That was the amazing thing. His bucket list was what he did every single solitary day. In my podcast with Newt that we did in Dallas at the midterm convention, we talked about Rush. He was very fond of Rush. And Newt and I go back to 1990, my first interview in a Holiday Inn hotel room in Decatur, Alabama, when I was a local host there. And we talk about Rush. I mean, we talk about this story. And it's amazing if in this life you can find. Oprah Winfrey made similar comments in some podcast she did. I just saw it earlier today. That if you find something you love to do and can do that, it's not work. You're finding your mission, your purpose, God's purpose for you in this life. And it was clearly Rush's purpose. Do we understand the mind of God? No, we're not meant to. Otherwise, we'd understand how there are universes within universes within universes. But I think it says and said so much about who he was and what he loved. And he lived out his bucket list every day he got to crack this microphone. And I'm just thinking with the 30-year anniversary on Fox and, you know, 25th anniversary of syndication and you know, now doing a podcast. I mean, it's just hitting me that I have this sense of gratitude that I get to do what I love every day. And for me not to express to all of you in this audience how grateful I am, I think makes me extremely unappreciative. And I want to express that. It's not something, I don't feel proud of it. I'm grateful for it. There's a difference. So am I making sense, Linda? Help me out.
2: You know, I still think you should have a party. Full circle. Have a party.
1: Why is everything for you? Why is everything for you?
2: Life is hard.
1: You used to make me do these Christmas parties every year, and I hated them.
2: You're so full of crap. First of all,
1: I hated them.
2: You love those Christmas parties, and you sang at every single one of them.
1: You'd get up and you'd take the microphone and you sing and dance like a lunatic all night. Now, you are a great singer.
2: I don't know that I would say I was a lunatic. I would call it performing, but if you want to call it a lunatic, that's fine. I'll take it. I don't care.
1: Now, the worst moment I ever saw was you dancing alone while Big and Rich were performing when we were out at their bar in Vegas. That was embarrassing.
2: Moving on.
1: Humiliating even.
2: I think you should celebrate 30 years. Because it's bizarre. I think what I did was normal. I was
1: what you did was bizarre. People dancing around people that are dancing as couples, and you're out there alone was weird.
2: First of all, nobody was dancing at couples. It's the Redneck Riviera. Everybody's drinking bourbon and dancing like a lunatic.
1: But it was a guy dancing with a girl. It wasn't people dancing alone. You were in the midst of all these couples dancing alone. I walked out and I said, this is a little embarrassing.
2: You are not Fred Astaire. I get it. You didn't want to get out there. That's okay. No. I had my Ginger Rogers moment. I was perfectly fine.
1: Okay. I got to remind everybody, health, wellness, fitness, nutrition, it's all top of mind for Americans thanks to the MAHA movement. And look, what you eat, what you put in your body does matter. Look, for a lot of people, breakfast is hard because you're rushing, you're getting your kids out to school. It's, you know, you're shoving coffee down your throat, no time to cook. Everything's on the go. Not usually, you know, conducive to health, wellness, fitness, nutrition, longevity. Now, that's where Peter Harris, his wonderful family come in, and they are the creators of Grainberry cereal. First, it tastes great. 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And you will know that you and your family can enjoy it, not worry about all the sugar and all the crap and all the preservatives and all the colorings that go into this processed food, big name cereals that you know. 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So you can get a great breakfast without that sugar rush that a lot of other people get, which is not particularly healthy for you. And the best part is, healthier does not mean giving up great taste. Now, Grainberry cereal, they come in six delicious varieties. By the way, it may not be in the cereal aisle, maybe in the health food aisle. If it's not there, check with your local grocer, because there's something for everyone. They've got honey nut, apple cinnamon, cinnamon frosted, and Peter Harris and his family giving a portion of proceeds to No Kid Hungry and Feeding America. So feel good, eat good, do good at the same time. They also have the best pasta sauce in the history of mankind. Linda, what do we call it?
2: 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It is amazing. Highly recommended for the holidays.
1: So frustrating. There's no word called sauce. There's no such thing as a sauce.
2: I actually talked to Peter recently, and I had said to him, I just want to talk to you, one Northeasterner to another. How am I doing? He goes, you say it perfectly right. I'm like, okay, moving on. So there you go.
1: No, you don't. You don't say it perfectly right. I can do a poll right now with callers on the line, and I'm telling you that you don't do it right.
2: They will agree with me.
1: All right. 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
4: That defund the police radical Rebecca Cook's running again.
5: Yeah, for a third time. And now she's part of the socialist crowd. You see she endorsed that radical from New York, Zohran Mamdani?
4: Doesn't surprise me. Defunding the police and socialism go hand in hand. 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
4: So Rebecca Cook's not really a waitress. 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
4: You can say that again. We're not in New York, and I'm not voting for socialists.
5: They're just crazy.
4: And dangerous.
6: I'm Derek Van Orden, candidate for Congress, and I approve this message.
5: Paid for by Van Orden for Congress.
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0: you've heard me talk about the P365 by Sig Sauer. It is the number one selling concealed carry pistol in America today. More people carry firearms. 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And they bring American manufacturing right here in the Live Free or Die state of New Hampshire, where the P365 is made. As a matter of fact, Sig Sauer is the largest manufacturer in the state of New Hampshire. Anyway, it's frequently cited as the top-selling high-capacity micro-compact pistol, consistently ranking ahead of their competitors. And I can tell you firsthand, it's my everyday carry. P365, comfortable, easy to carry, easy to shoot, an amazing firearm. And if you want to be a part of Linda's elite group that she won't let me be a part of, you can get the Rose edition of the P365. Well, I don't even know what it is, but she says, I can't have one. Not sure why.
1: You can't, but the women in our audience can if they go to SigSauer.com. That's right.

0: It's pretty unbelievable that we even have to deal with issues like this. And in this particular case, he literally had to make a deal as it relates to Starbucks, that, you know, something I never thought would happen. And that is that, you know, Starbucks, companies like Netflix, he announced about a week ago that they're suing Netflix, you know, for, quote, engineering an addictive platform to get kids glued to their devices and collecting detailed data on kids without permission of parents. I mean, it's pretty unbelievable what these states think that they can do. They came to a settlement as it relates to Starbucks. One of the questions I have is whether or not this will be applicable to other states in the union. As often is the case, Florida leads the way for the rest of the country, and James has led the way on many, many issues. Anyway, we'll get to James on the other side. We'll talk a little bit about the election in 46 days, even in the free state of Florida. Yes, it matters. Ashley Moody, Byron Donalds, James Uthmeyer on the ballot. We'll get to your calls coming up also, 800-941-SHAWN this Friday as we continue. It's 3 years ago the terrorists murdered more than 1,200 innocent Israelis and took over 250 hostages. And today, as we remember the souls lost on October the 7th, Israel is still under threat from terrorists and anti-Semitic hatred and violence that continues to rise worldwide. Yet a light does shine in the darkness because Christians and Jews, they are coming together to boldly stand with Israel through the International Fellowship of Christians and Jews, Flags of Fellowship movement all across America. On the anniversary of October the 7th attacks, churches, synagogues, universities, communities, they are planting Israeli flags, a powerful declaration that Israel is not alone, and together we can combat the hate, the anti-Semitism, one flag at a time, while supporting the fellowship's life-saving work for all the people in need. Join this historic movement with a gift of just $25 and show the world that Israel is not alone. Go to their website, joinfof.org. That's joinfof.org.
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6: The president stands his ground. Lisa Brady, Fox News. President Trump facing reporters after announcing he's banning several media outlets from the White House.
7: Because they're fake news. You get so tired of reading and seeing fake news.
6: Singling out CNN, MS Now, and Politico over their coverage of him.
7: They purposely write negative news. And they do that because they want to try and diminish the Republicans and a Republican administration. And honestly, we've done a fantastic job. Look at the numbers. Look at the economic numbers.
6: A White House ban on the Associated Press from certain events last year led to a court fight over the First Amendment. The president taking questions during an Oval Office event he said probably wouldn't get much coverage, lowering the cost of prescription drugs and more Medicaid programs as all 50 states sign on to a most favored nation pricing program he says will save Americans billions. But oil and gas prices have been surging as the conflict with Iran continues.
7: People don't want to have Iran have a nuclear weapon. And you know what? They won't. And the war is going to end soon. And when it ends, your gas prices are going to drop to a level that they were.

0: Before maybe even learn.
1: The president is expected to meet next week with Gulf allies on the sidelines of the UN General Assembly after Iran-backed Houthi rebels in Yemen recently seized territory threatening Saudi oil exports from another key alternative to the Strait of Hormuz. Also next week, President Trump hosts a White House summit with China's President Xi.
2: Bloomberg's reporting the U.S. is expected to hold off on a new tariff announcement on China as well as other trade partners until the president's meeting with Xi is over. The administration had reportedly intended to release a trade report that would recommend a 7.5% tariff on Chinese goods.
1: Fox's Jackie Heinrich at the White House. This follows a Trump visit to Beijing earlier in the year. 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
7: Good afternoon. We expect off and on rain showers to continue for the next few hours. Temperatures are sitting at 60. I'm Mike Leshner, WSAU News. A handgun threat closed a school that serves Native American students, reporter Raymond Newpert.
8: Franklin police say the incident took place Wednesday afternoon when a 62-year-old suspect pointed a firearm at a staffer at the Indian Community School. There was apparently a dispute over landscaping along property lines. The man was arrested on recklessly endangering safety charges and is being held in the Milwaukee County Jail. Franklin School District staff have closed ICS until Monday to review safety plans and make sure students are secure.
7: And a man accused of killing his roommate in Wausau last year is going to go on trial in January. WAOW-TV reports that 34-year-old Dustin Stinson is set to have a 5-day jury trial beginning January 25th. He's accused of killing Jacob Socha in September of 2025 at a home in the Lazy Acres Mobile Home Park. Stinson faces a total of 10 counts in connection with the incident. He has pled not guilty to the charges and does face a mandatory life sentence if found guilty on the homicide count alone.
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7: It is being brought to you this hour by Smith Brothers Meats of Colby. Right now, no unexpected issues for the drive home. The Milwaukee Brewers are ready to close out interleague play with a 3-game set against the Baltimore Orioles starting tonight. Dustin May gets the call for the crew. Pregame coverage begins at 5:30.
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9: With the rain moving through this afternoon and into tonight, it looks like the heaviest will be in the southern part of the area, south of Marathon County, an inch or so, and there might even be 2 or 3 inches down toward Wisconsin Dells. The Northwoods on the lighter side, unfortunately, where they really need the rainfall, only maybe a tenth of an inch or so. So, some widespread rain through the afternoon, cloudy skies and cool temperatures, a high of 62, east wind at 10 to 15. Tonight, still some light rain likely with cloudy skies, a low of 53, east wind at 10 to 15. Tomorrow, not the greatest day, cloudy, cool and breezy, some patchy light rain and drizzle tapering off toward evening, a high of only 63 with an east wind at 10 to 20. Sunday's looking better, partly sunny with a high of 67. Monday, partly or mostly cloudy, it'll be breezy with just a small chance of showers south of Marathon County, high 62. Then a little bit better on Tuesday, partly or mostly sunny, high 64. Wednesday, a nice fall day, maybe some frost in the morning, then a high of 67. I'm 9 News meteorologist Justin Lowe on AM 550, FM 99.9, WSA.

0: might be a better use of Democratic focus and time to perhaps focus on cabinet-level officials for impeachment as opposed to the president himself.
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5: Hannity's on. And so is the countdown. T-minus 46 days until election day.

0: 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More behind-the-scenes information on breaking news and more bold, inspired solutions for America. Coming up next, our final news roundup and information overload hour.
1: All right, news roundup, information overload hour. Here's our toll-free telephone number. It's 800-941-SHAWN if you want to be a part of the program. I'm going to miss Governor Ron DeSantis. I like Byron Donalds. I think he'll be a great governor for the state. Ron has now endorsed Byron Donalds. I'm particularly fond of our attorney general in the great state, the free state of Florida, James Utmeyer, because he works. He's doing great work, and he's leading the way for other attorneys general around the country. And they're following his lead in a whole variety of ways. And, you know, he struck again. And I would expect other states and their attorney generals to respond in kind. And this week he had a huge victory over Starbucks and their DEI policies. Now he is challenging Netflix for their illegal collection of data on children. Can you believe it? I can't stand when people do stuff like this unbeknownst to parents. I hate it. It drives me up a wall. It's like they should not be victims of a big nanny state that thinks that it's perfectly appropriate to take information on children unbeknownst to their parents, unbeknownst to the kids themselves. It's outrageous. And we're kind of talking about this a little bit in the last hour, what they're proposing in the Commonwealth of Pennsylvania. You know, with this 502-page rewrite of their Pennsylvania health code, you know, which would allow non-consent interviews with minors on issues of health, not even consulting with parents. Parents are not potted plants. They're not the governments. It's the role of parents. It's our job to instill values in children. It's our job. If they're not behaving in school, it's up to the parent to make sure they behave, or the school should have the right to throw them out. The school's job is to teach them reading, writing, math, science, history, and maybe a little bit about computers and artificial intelligence. That's what their job should be. So anyway, this big victory over Starbucks, their DEI policies, Starbucks will pay my free state of Florida $1 million and will not use race and sex-based goals and quotas and preferences in employment practices company-wide under a sweeping settlement ending what was the state's civil rights lawsuit against the coffee giant. I mean, whatever happened to judging people by the content of their character? Why don't we forget about all these other, you know, everything else involved with identity politics? It's not that hard to contemplate, is it? Anyway, so James has said, quote, every Floridian deserves to be hired, promoted, compensated based on merit, qualifications, character, not race, not sex. Anyway, he told us to Fox News Digital, the resolution ensures that Starbucks policies and practices fully comply with Florida's civil rights laws, and DEI can never be an excuse to violate one's civil rights. Anyway, the Attorney General of my free state of Florida, James Utmeyer, is with us. First of all, congratulations. Tell us a little bit more. Give us some more details and how this all came down.
2: Sure. Well, thanks for having me, Sean. Always a pleasure. We filed a lawsuit against Starbucks last year after gathering evidence that made very clear they were using DEI policies. They were hiring and advancing people in employment based on race and sex, the color of their skin. In Florida, this doesn't fly. We want businesses to get back to the business of doing business, sell products, sell them well, sell good services, provide a great opportunity for entertainment and family values, but don't shove ideologies down people's throats, and certainly don't violate our civil rights laws. So we filed this lawsuit. I'm glad we were able to get a settlement out of them, $1 million to the state, and they have altered their employment and hiring practices where we now feel comfortable they are following Florida law. They are hiring based on skill, based on merit, based on experience, not based on the color of one's skin.
1: Well, James, as a conservative, I believe in a meritocracy. I believe that one should rise or fall based on what they do and what they achieve. It's that simple. You shouldn't factor in, you know, race or sex. This should never be about identity politics. And I think you did the right thing going forward with this. Let me ask you this question. Does this agreement only apply to Florida?
2: Well, this agreement puts, restrictions on their board, on their higher leadership. So it's going to have to trickle all the way down throughout the company. My jurisdiction is limited to the borders of the free state of Florida. But if their board has to follow this agreement, then it appears to me it would impact their entire enterprise across the country. And while I can't enforce the laws of another state, most every state has civil rights laws on the books, just the same as Florida. So my hope is they would not be discriminating against anybody anywhere, or I think they could have some bigger problems. But we're happy with this agreement. I think it's a big win for Florida. We put businesses on notice, Target, other businesses, the NFL. You know, we just want people to get back to the meritocracy, do business, don't engage in social Marxism.
1: Okay, so about a week or so ago, you made a public announcement. You had a presser. And that you had sued Netflix for, quote, engineering an addictive platform to get kids glued to their screens and then collecting detailed data on children without permission from the parents. This drives me insane that this keeps happening. What is this all about?
2: Sure. We're a pro-business state. We want businesses to do well and succeed, but not at the expense of our children and public safety. Here in Florida, as you said, we believe in parental rights. We believe it's a parent's God-given right to manage the education, upbringing, and health care of their children. And unfortunately, here we see that several years ago, Netflix deceived parents into believing that the behaviors, the mannerisms of children on the platform would be private. But the evidence overwhelmingly suggests that the opposite has happened. They have tracked the behaviors of kids, every swipe, every scroll, every click. Billions of data points have been collected, aggregated, and sold as they engage in a large advertising enterprise behind the backs of parents, which is just wrong. If you're going to engage in this behavior, that's one thing, but you sure as heck better put parents on notice and get their consent first. So we're bringing a lawsuit. It's a very good case. We want to send a message to corporations out there. Leave our kids alone. Do business, sure, but we got to respect the rights of parents. And the final thing I want to say here, Sean, is not only are they collecting and monetizing this personal data, but the evidence is clear. They have designed the platform to be addictive. They've got push notifications, nonstop streaming, where kids scroll down and get glued to the screens for hours and hours, you know, at a time. So they addict them, get them stuck on the screens, and then they steal and monetize their data. This is wrong, and we're always going to fight the good fight here in the state of Florida.
1: I think a growing epidemic is happening in terms of sports betting and online gambling. And what frustrates me is I've done a little bit of a deep dive into this, is that the sports betting companies, they create algorithms based on past patterns of betting that individuals make. And then if there's something that they think fits the algorithm of any one individual, they will then target them with a message and free money offers and so on and so forth, which I think is going to lead to a gambling epidemic, the likes of which nobody is foreseeing at this moment. Florida, by the way, is one of the few states that doesn't allow a lot of this open betting. And I actually support the decision. Have you seen the same thing with these sports betting sites? I know, for example, in the free state of Florida, I think you have to be on one app and one app only. It's the Hard Rock app. That's right. If you want to do any kind of betting. Is that accurate?
2: That's correct. Yeah, the people of Florida voted years ago that they did not want this gambling in the state. They saw the harms it might cause to people, especially kids. But the Seminole Indian tribe that owns the Hard Rock, they have a compact with the state enshrined under federal law, and it's a great relationship. I mean, the state's going to get upwards of $1 billion a year towards key government needs, and it's a highly regulated, transparent platform where people that want to, you know, want to bet on sports have to go there. We do see bad actors, a lot of foreign sites that pop up. We go after them where we can. And it is clear they are targeting kids. They are designing these things to go after personal preferences, past behaviors. They're addictive. And I agree with you. I think it's a very dangerous situation going forward as kids are stuck on their devices, on these platforms, squandering money before they're responsible enough to understand, you know, how to do it appropriately.
1: I have a friend that is an addiction specialist. He said it is an issue that is not being discussed. He talks about this now becoming an epidemic, and that is betting. You can play blackjack, you can play poker, you can bet on sports, you can bet on, you know, who wins the toss, you can bet on who wins the game, you can bet on, you know, how many strikes a pitcher will throw to one particular batter. I mean, it's insane. And people get a dopamine hit every time they make a bet, and they get addicted to that. And then these companies, you know, keep pushing them to go further and further and further and further. And it's a little scary to me. I mean, he's told me stories about dads, you know, betting so much money that they have to sell their home and they have no money left. Literally food on the table, there's no money left for that either. That's how bad it gets for some people. It's pretty frightening.
2: You're right. I think it's a dangerous situation. I know many attorneys general across the country are looking at this, especially with the proliferation of new games and platforms on the internet. Here in Florida, we're certainly taking action. We sued a few weeks ago several big what they call sweepstakes companies. These are companies that say, you know, you put money in and you get fake coins and you're just gambling fake coins against the dealer online. But then when you, you know, hit 21 or get certain victories, suddenly you get bonus coins that can be converted to money, which violates Florida law. So we're cracking down here. We enforce rule of law. We're going to continue working with our federal partners in Congress. I do think more legislation is going to be needed in this space to protect all of our citizens, but especially our young ones.
1: Well, so just for people to know, in my free state of Florida, James Uthmeyer is on the ballot. He is running for reelection as Attorney General. Ashley Moody running for the Senate. Byron Donalds running to replace the great Ron DeSantis. The thing I like about Byron, he keeps saying that he's going to keep DeSantis policies in place and build on them, is not shy about giving credit to the great 8 years that Ron DeSantis has had as governor. I give him props for that. He's inheriting a state in a great position. And you as attorney general, Ashley as a senator, I can't think of a better combination. We really are going to follow your race closely. Everybody needs to get out and vote. Don't take any state for granted, even the free state of Florida. Get out and vote. Anyway, James, we appreciate you being with us as always. Thank you, sir.
2: It's a pleasure. We got the lowest crime rates in history, so we want to keep it going.
1: Definitely. That for sure. 800-941-SEAN if you want to be a part of the program. 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

0: You see, this is why, if you look at states like New York and New Jersey. Linda, you're out of New York now. Do you feel better in the Commonwealth of Pennsylvania? Look at your new health law proposed by your governor, Josh Shapiro. I'm sure that really makes you feel good.
1: It's
0: you were getting away from that, you know, when you left New York.
1: Honestly, the whole East Coast is a problem. We've got nothing but liberal lunatics up and down the coast. It's disgusting.
0: So the free state of Florida is in your future. Is that what you're telling me?
1: I know, but I'm sad you're losing DeSantis, you know. I mean, I hope we get Byron Donalds down there, but it's scary.
0: We will. And Ashley Moody. And well, that's why we had James Huthmeyer on the program. And anyway, there are good states, and Florida among them, Texas another, the Carolinas, Tennessee. I mean, people are just they're marching with their feet. And I'll tell you, Bruce Blakeman loses. Watch New York. Watch the mass exodus. If Steve Hilton loses, watch the same thing. All right, your call's coming up next this Friday, toll-free. It's 800-941-SHAWN if you want to be a part of the program as we continue.

0: President Trump making an announcement regarding drug prices at the White House. Good afternoon. I'm Mike Leishner, WSAU News. Earlier today, Trump announcing his most favored nation's Medicaid drug pricing model and the discounts that Medicaid customers can expect on prescription drugs going forward.
1: Discounts of 60, 70, 80, and even 90% discount.
0: President Trump issued the executive order in 2025, which aimed to lower drug prices to those paid by comparably developed nations. The program will be used by all Medicaid programs across the country. And also out of Washington today, President Trump says he is banning major news outlets from the White House. In a post on Truth Social, Trump says he's proud to announce that he's banning CNN, MS Now, and Politico due to what he says is their consistent reporting of fiction and lies when covering him. The president said other media outlets will also be banned from the White House soon. Trump claims Politico received an $8 million subscription from the government under the Biden administration in order to keep them alive. Here in Wisconsin, a company has made a multi-billion dollar deal with Amazon.
2: Shares of Generac surged Thursday on news the generator maker entered into a lucrative partnership with Amazon. The Waukesha-based power company made a filing with the U.S. Securities and Exchange Commission September 16th, reporting a deal worth up to $8 billion to provide backup power generators for Amazon data centers. Generac reporting initial deliveries of backup power to Amazon in 2027 and 28 are expected to be worth $2.4 billion. Generac CEO Aaron Jagfeld said the agreement establishes Generac as a long-term partner for the supply of industrial backup generators to Amazon and demonstrates the industry's growth.
0: That's Bob Haig reporting. Finally, Los Angeles Rams head coach Sean McVay says he doesn't want his team to be playing in Australia again anytime soon. At a news conference this week, McVay said, "We're not going to play in Australia ever again," adding, "It was a good atmosphere, but the logistics were too much of a challenge."
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0: Brought to you this time around by Smith Brothers Meats of Colby. Right now, no unexpected issues for the drive home. And the 9 News forecast for central Wisconsin the rest of tonight. We'll see a low of 53 with rain likely. Rain continues into Saturday with a daytime high of 63. Sunday, partly sunny and 67. Mike Leishner, WSAU News.
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1: 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You hire them.
2: 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Linda, the producer, executive producer of the Sean Hannity Show. Your home has been broken into.
1: 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And if they ask you, oh, how did you hear about us? Mention your friend Sean Hannity sent you. Anyway, don't forget, keep your home safe and secure. And remember, there's no safe like Simply Safe. Let's get to our busy phones. We got Randy, Washington State. Randy, happy Friday. Glad you called. How are you, sir?
3: I'm pretty good, Sean. How are you?
1: I'm good. What's going on?
3: Good. Hey, Sean, I want to talk to you a little bit. I've been in the timber business for over 50 years.
1: That is so cool. How big are the trees you cut down?
3: Well, in the early days when we were cutting old growth in the high country, we could cut trees down from 3 to 8 feet, you know, on the stump, you know, big tall trees, you know, 240, 250 feet tall, you know. It was timber.
1: Wow.
3: You know, and that was in the high.
1: By the way, that's very dangerous work. Did you, God forbid you, did you ever have an incident of any kind?
3: Yeah, I had three or four different accidents that I got busted up pretty bad, but I'm alive.
1: I mean, you say that pretty nonchalantly, but okay, I'm glad you're alive, but it is very dangerous, isn't it?
3: Yeah, it's really dangerous. I've seen guys get a lot worse than hurt, and which isn't real pleasant, I'll tell you. And so that's kind of a bummer.
1: Did you ever experience these environmental nutcases that spike the trees to hurt you guys?
3: Yeah, everything, all that stuff. You know, and we had to get hire watchmen, you know, put a trailer up there. And so we got a watchman 24 hours a day on our equipment. So our equipment isn't all vandalized and tore up, and which it had been in the past and stuff like that. It was just a real, real tough time, you know. And then when the spotted owl hoaxes came about, it's like a Russia program, and which is it's a total crock. Anyway, in 1994, I moved my company to Alaska because of the spotted owl down here at the moment. And anyway, I was involved in a program with Fort Greeley. They wanted to go green, and we had a technology that I had been working on, even though being in the timber business, on a gasification program that would produce either liquid fuels or gas, depending on what your application was. And we had a meeting in Fairbanks at a hotel up there. And the public was invited, but Fort Greeley was there, and a lot of people from the university, and of course, a lot of people that are anti-everything. And anyway, we talked about our technology and all that kind of thing. And when the meeting was over, a group of people came up to me and invited me out to a dinner. And I had no idea who these people were, but I agreed to go. A few days later, I went to dinner with them. And we sat down there, and we're having dinner, and the people said, hey, Randy, we know what you do and what you guys are working on and different things, but we'd like to tell you what we do. And they all kind of started giggling, laughing. They were a little bit giddy. And they said, we write all the regulations that you guys have to contend with. And I said, oh, okay. And they, I said, what exactly do you mean? And they said, we actually have more power than an attorney or even all of the legislatures, the politicians. They get elected. We write the rules. The rules go into effect. You guys have to deal with them. And they thought I was probably on the left, which I wasn't at all. And so I just listened and heard them. But it really opened up my eyes to see how corrupt different things are. And when people put these different ideas and the politicians say different things, they have a different agenda completely. It brought me back to a point in time when all the spotted owl stuff happened, you know, like in Forks, Washington was the logging capital of the world at that time. And I read an article that a school teacher had written, and she said it just broke her heart. And she said she's teaching these kids and things are getting shut down. People are losing their jobs because tens of thousands of people lost their jobs. It was a horrible deal. And most people don't know. And of course, the fake news would never talk about that. And she said that she'd see little kids come in there and all of a sudden they're tired and they're crying and their studies are going way down and divorces are starting to happen. She said, this whole thing is just a horrible thing because whatever the left touches and whatever they do, they come in to kill, steal, and destroy and break everything. They're not about helping people or lifting people up or doing something that's actually going to help the public. They don't do that at all. And just like when they were fiddling around with the minimum wage, they had a completely different agenda on the minimum wage. You see some politician come up there and say, well, you can't raise a family on a minimum wage. Well, of course you can't. It was for high school kids and college kids, and it's kind of the ladder that they're walking up, you know, to go from one job to another or get themselves through school. And now who do we have on all these jobs? Thousands and thousands of people, including with the COVID program, lost their companies, lost their jobs, lost their restaurants. And who's working in it? Illegals everywhere. That's who's working all of those jobs, not the high school kids, not the college kids or anything. And I want
1: it's really well said. I'm just looking at the clock and I don't want to cut you off because you're very articulate and you're really explaining the industry to this audience. And this goes well beyond the forestry business and the timber business. And it's sad to me that, you know, what you're describing and the obstacles that you have to endure because of extremists. Now, I have one last question for you. Are trees renewable resources?
3: Absolutely.
1: In other words, you cut one down and you can plant new ones?
3: Yeah, every year.
1: And then they'll grow up and you can cut them down again and put a new one in, correct?
3: Yeah, yes, you can.
1: Yeah, well, that's the point. I mean, it's frustrating to me that people would put your life at risk. It's already a very dangerous and difficult job. And, you know, we often take for granted certain sectors of our economy, truck drivers and people like yourself. Every home has wood in it. We need it to build homes and create places for people to live, et cetera. And I think you're underappreciated and probably even underpaid. But you are what makes this country great, Randy.
3: And it even helps the left because every day when they get up, they go to the bathroom and they do their job, they have to use some toilet paper and it comes from a tree. So,
1: well, maybe not. Maybe they have a total toilet. I don't know, but it's still not enough. You still need toilet paper. Well said. Well played. Appreciate it, Randy. God bless you, man. You have a great weekend. Okay. Thomas is in Texas. God bless Texas. Thomas, glad you called. Happy Friday.
4: Happy Friday, right back at you, sir.
1: What's going on?
4: Well, I'm a veteran. I'm 74 years old.
1: Yes, sir. Thank you for serving your country.
4: Thank you. I'd do it again if I had to. But I just don't understand why, we fought communism, socialism, fascism, Nazis. We've gone off and bled. You know, spilled blood and had our stuff spilled to put this thing down. And now it's infected our country like a stage 7 cancer. And all anybody wants to do is flap their lips about it. I mean, it's got me to the point, you know, like I say, I'm a simple man. It's got me to the point. I mean, sometimes you feel like all you can do is close your good eye and fart.
1: Okay, that's one way to put it. I got it. Explain more.
4: There has to be some way, some option that the president of the United States has to get these people out of here. it's beyond words, Mr. Hannity. And it seems like there'd be something, some kind of option that the president and his people, the people that we put into power can take to shut this thing down while it can still be shut down. I mean, it's getting out of hand, sir. And I just want, I admire you. I've been a listener for years and years. And, if anybody's got a shot at it, we're getting played like a bad violin, sir. I mean, like a bad violin.
1: Listen,
4: and I am
1: sounding the alarm, Thomas. This election is about those that would shred your Constitution, our Constitution, versus those that will have no part of that. It's that simple for me. And I'm just saying to everybody, I'm trying to convey a sense of urgency that I have about what's going to happen to this country in 46 days. I have no earthly idea what the outcome of the election is going to be. I don't have a crystal ball. All I can say is I am asking every single one of you in this audience to understand how high the stakes are and that we have got to take this midterm as seriously as any presidential election. I'm not wrong in my analysis, and I don't say that with a degree of arrogance. I say it honestly with humility and confidence. And confidence in Latin means with deity. I am that confident that's how high the stakes are here. You know what these people are going to do. I went through, I chronicled this in the first hour of the program today. So I hope people are listening. I really do. 800-941-SEAN, Alabama, Jameson, next. Sean Hannity Show. What's up, Jameson? How are you? Happy Friday.
5: Happy Friday, sir. We waited all week for it. First of all, I watched the show last night on Fox News. It was very touching. You had the couple on there that lost their child and spouse due to the illegal immigration. And I appreciate you bringing that information to us.
1: The Carter family. By the way, for those that don't know, it was a husband and wife. The wife, Elizabeth, is a liberal and a Democrat. She said she's ashamed of the Democratic Party. They lost their son and their daughter-in-law 16 days after this young couple got married, and it was a Biden-Harris Mayorkas illegal, and we were lied to all those years. Borders closed, borders secure. I showed all of that last night. I do not like to do those interviews because it is so painful to know I'm interviewing people that will never recover. But I give the microphone to you.
5: Well, and that makes what I have to say next feel less important, because that's terrible what they went through. But I do have to agree with Miss Linda that the Republicans are not doing enough. We got to do something. I'm so frustrated. President Trump gave this speech, this convention they had. Great speech. Hey, we got oil from Venezuela. We control the Strait. We've got so much oil in America. We're more powerful than OPEC. Now, I'm a simple guy like Mr. O'Reilly. But yesterday they said oil's still over $100 a barrel. Diesel
1: It's going to go down very quickly. Just stay tuned to this program for two more weeks, and let's see where we are. Call me back on that.
5: Years. Okay.
1: But let me ask you this question. You know I agree with there are weak Republicans, rhino Republicans. You know I've said that often, right?
5: Yes, sir.
1: Okay. And you know that I said, however, in this case, because they will shred the Constitution, this DSA-controlled Democratic Party, Democrat Party, they'll shred it. And that is such an existential threat to our country that I am saying, in spite, there's not one Republican that supports that DSA agenda. You understand that too, right?
5: I do.
1: Okay. So tell me, does that give you any choice? Does this radicalism need to be stopped cold? We've had 250 of these people elected since 2019, 40 more on the ballot this year. Do you agree that we need anybody that won't support that as a bare minimum? That's a yes or no question.
5: Well, I agree. It needs to be stopped. Yes.
1: All right. That's all I'm saying. I'm not really saying any more than that. Now, if you don't like your candidates, I have a suggestion for you. And Donald Trump, I went through the list yesterday. He had many Republicans primaried and beat them all. You don't like your representative, your senator, primary them. That's the appropriate time for that. Okay. But don't give up. Don't let these people get power. And we're going to learn the hard way, because the hard way, we may never be able to recover from. That concerns me. Anyway, Jameson, appreciate you, man. God bless you. God bless Alabama. Roll Tide. All right. So it was 3 years ago. Terrorists murdered more than 1,200 innocent Israelis. They took 250 hostages. And today we remember the souls lost on October 7th. Rape, kidnapping, murder, beheading, you name it, all took place that day. And even children. And Israel still fighting for their very survival. So many thousands of Israelis have been victims of Iranian terror and bombings, and they've been bombed out of their homes. The need for humanitarian assistance has never been greater. 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

0: That's going to wrap things up for today. We got a great, great Hannity tonight, 9 Eastern on the Fox News Channel. We are loaded up. Linda's favorite congressman, Brandon Gill, tonight. Jim Jordan, one of my favorites, will join us. We'll weigh in on the cost of the DSA agenda with Charles Payne, $212 trillion. Think you can afford that? Stephen Miller, Tommy Lahren, Nancy Grace. Set your DVR, 9 Eastern, tonight, Hannity, Friday Night Edition, Fox News Channel. We'll see you tonight. Have a great weekend. Back here on Monday. To mark the 25th anniversary of 9/11/01, the Tunnel to Towers Foundation, they are embarking on the most comprehensive commemoration in their history, one that honors the past, serves those in need today, and educates the generations of tomorrow. At the heart of this effort is the Steel Across America nationwide campaign. It will transport a 24-foot steel beam recovered from the World Trade Center to communities all across the U.S. Now, from May through September, this powerful symbol of reverence, resilience, will visit landmark locations, sporting events, town squares, creating moments for connection for those who lived through 9/11 and educational opportunities for those maybe not born or too young to remember. 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
5: A new drug pricing policy. I'm Lee Silicera, Fox News. President Trump announcing all 50 states have signed on to participate in a new drug pricing model for the U.S.
6: President Trump says the program will give most favored nation pricing to some drugs, promising deep discounts.
7: Economic advisors estimate that the most favored nation's deals that we're extending to states today will save Medicaid over $64 billion.
6: His administration has struck pricing agreements with more than 24 drug makers. During the announcement in the Oval Office, he told reporters, quote, "This one thing alone should win us the midterms." It comes as recent polling shows that affordability is at the top of many voters' concerns ahead of the November elections. Tanya J. Powers, Fox News.
5: President Trump announcing a deal with Denmark and Greenland, posting on social media that the U.S. has permanent control over security and other all needs in Greenland at no cost to the U.S., and writing the United States will forever have complete ability to do what is necessary in Greenland in order to secure and defend the security of that country. President posting on Truth Social this afternoon that he is banning 3 media outlets, CNN, MS Now, and Politico, from the White House due to what he calls unfavorable coverage, and he said he threatened that more bans could be coming. He wrote that their coverage is unfavorable and fake news, and that the country needs to have honest news. Last year, a ban on the Associated Press from certain events led to a federal lawsuit and a temporary order to restore access. There have also been press accessibility issues at the Pentagon, which led to the majority of the press corps centered there to leave their offices. On Wall Street, stocks had a mixed finish as bond yields rose

0: Oil prices swung. The Dow lost 95. The Nasdaq gained 104. The S&P plus 12. Brent crude, the international standard, closed at $103 a barrel. 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
5: Good evening. Skies remain mostly cloudy, and we will see off and on rain through those high school football games. Temperatures are at 59. I'm Mike Leishner, WSAU News. Spectrum customers, listen up. An odd scam is going around. Reporter Raymond Newpert.
6: The telecom company says scammers have been convincing customers to accept new phone lines in order to save on their cable bill. The scammers convince people to get new phones and then cancel the contract and send the phone back in order to get savings. In reality, the address the phones are being sent to is not Spectrum, it's the scammers, and you're likely to never get the phone or your money back. Spectrum reminds customers to never accept or deliver devices from unknown people and to always check with customer service if they're confused about their plan.
5: And Green Bay's interim city clerk says that absentee ballots are being checked twice and sometimes three times before being mailed. Interim clerk Stacy Menke tells Fox 11 that her office is double and triple checking to make sure just one ballot is being sent to each person who requested one. Of course, this comes after Green Bay's previous city clerk accidentally sent multiple absentee ballots to some who requested them. Despite the snafu, there's no evidence to indicate that anyone voted twice in any previous elections.
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5: It is brought to you this time around by Smith Brothers Meats of Colby. Right now, no unexpected issues for the drive home. I'm Mike Leishner, WSAU News.
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7: Cloudy skies and cool this evening with widespread rain showers. Highs today in the low 60s with east winds of 10 to 15 miles per hour. Tonight, cloudy with rain likely, low 53 and east wind of 10 to 15. For Saturday, will be cloudy, cool and breezy, a high of just 63 with east winds of 10 to 20. Tracking some patchy light rain, especially in the morning, tapering off during the afternoon. Saturday night, mostly cloudy, low near 50. On Sunday, partly sunny skies, a high up to 67. On Monday, partly to mostly cloudy and breezy with a small chance of showers, mainly south of Marathon County, high temperature around 62. Tuesday, partly to mostly sunny skies, high 64. On Wednesday, patchy frost possible early, then mostly sunny skies and seasonal high 67. I'm 9 Storm Track meteorologist Jackson Garlock at AM 550, FM 99.9, WSAU.
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0: Mark Levin here. Our number, 877-381-381. Yom Kippur is just a few days away. I know my calendar. It's the highest of the holy holidays in Judaism, where Jews repent and atone. It's a very, very important holiday. So now's the time to say what's on my mind about the Jewish members of Congress, particularly in the Senate, seven of them, including Chuck Schumer, who've endorsed and are even campaigning for El Said. You're a disgrace. You covered a Jew hatred and the spreading cancer of anti-Semitism in your party and in our country. You put your party and your own political interests ahead of what is moral and right. You're absolutely shameful, and to me, you're disgusting. You know, ladies and gentlemen, you know, in this audience, I took on Tucker Carlson 18 months, 20 months ago, when nobody would. All the self-proclaimed Jewish leaders patting themselves on the back, patting themselves on the head, claiming to stand up against anti-Semitism, none of them publicly or openly supported me. Some of them sent me texts and emails. Some of them called me and rooted me on. And I said, well, where are you? Where are you? Now, of course, we've reached a good point where nobody fears the man anymore. I told my wife at the time, I said, Julie, I'm going to have to go in the sewer for a while and deal with this disgusting Jew-hating lowlife and his cabal and the rest of them. Somebody has to do it because nobody is. There may have been a column here or there, a comment here or there, but there was no money of prominence who would do it. So when I watch these Democrat senators, whether it's Schumer, the senator from Georgia, the senator from Michigan, and the list goes on, and I watch them endorse a man who's a Jew hater, and the Jew haters are America haters. That's what they are. Makes me sick to my stomach that these people were raised to know better, and in the face of this grave threat to Jews in this country and around the world, they side with the Islamists, the Marxists, terrorist supporters. You want to know what it was like in the 1930s? Well, you're experiencing it. You're experiencing it. The mayor of New York, the mayor of Dearborn, the mayor of Paterson, New Jersey. But they're obvious. These are obvious Jew haters. The Pikers, the El Saids, obvious Jew haters. And yet the Democrats welcome them. They welcome them. There are some Republicans or former Republicans who embrace Tucker Carlson and his ilk. I've called them out. I call them the woke Reich, R-E-I-C-H. I've done battle with many of them as well. But the difference is the Republican Party does not embrace them. We have people, Jews and non-Jews, who advise the vice president over and over and over again, or they ask him to denounce Carlson. But he won't. President Trump has repeatedly. J.D. won't. That's the way it is. And if that's a litmus test for you come 2028, it's understandable. And I wish he would, but he won't. That's the truth. No, I don't think he's an anti-Semite. I don't think he's a Jew hater. But I do think his position on Israel and the Israeli government is very troubling to me. But I will say this. The Democrat Party's position is more than very troubling to me. It's intolerable. Absolutely intolerable. They wish to cut Israel off at the knees. Not even sell them military equipment. When we sell military equipment to Saudi Arabia, they say nothing. When we sell military equipment to Qatar, they say nothing. When we sell military equipment to Turkey, they say nothing. When we sell military equipment to Pakistan, they say nothing. But Israel, they seek to stop Israel and obstruct Israel. Even when it comes to the Iron Dome, so they can protect themselves. These are Democrats. Democrats. There's a few Republicans who feel that way and act that way, but the vast majority do not. And that's the truth. That's the truth. You know, during the 1920s, late 1920s and early 1930s, there were Jews in Germany who were nationalists. Nationalists. Some of them had fought in World War I, of course. One in particular was a lawyer. And they would condemn the Jews in Germany who were warning that the Nazi Party, should it get stronger, should it take over, would be a dire threat to the Jewish population there. They were denounced by the nationalist Jews. Most of whom eventually were sent off to concentration camps where they were killed. These seven Democrat Jewish senators, they think they can make common cause with Islamists? They think they can make common cause with people who tell us exactly what they think and exactly who they are and what they are? They trash our country. these Islamists, these Saeeds and the Pikers and the rest. And they trash it first and foremost because of its founding, the Judeo-Christian values and belief system. President Trump understands this. He sees it. He even watches what's going on social media. He's told me he does. Or people bring it to him. Last time I spoke to him, I can tell you this because it's not a state secret. He said, you know what, Mark? You are hated on social media more than I am. He said, you're number one and I'm number two. I don't really care. You see, you in this audience who've been with me for decades, I haven't changed a thing. We have these newbies out there saying they're America firsters. No, you and I are the America firsters. You and I are the Tea Party. You and I are the constitutional conservatives. All these other people are wannabes. And they're deceivers. And many of them are reprobates and malcontents who seek to destroy the constitutional conservative movement and all the success of the Reagan years and the Milton Friedman years, the Bill Buckley years. It's not going to happen over my dead body. These are nobodies. Have accomplished nothing. Maybe they have a website. Wow. Maybe they appear on TV from time to time. Wow. Maybe they run a magazine that nobody's ever heard of and nobody reads. Oh my goodness. What have they achieved? Nothing. Nothing. But you and I, we're wide-eyed to this. We see it, talk about it, we speak out against it. We'll never throw in with it. But these seven Democrat Jewish senators are disgusting. They are truly disgusting. Power at all costs. And to what end? Bigger government. Destroy the Constitution, open borders, usurp citizenship. Is that the end? I think it is. I'll be right back.
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4: I'm Dan Loney with Your Money Now. Home Depot has seen the greatest return of any stock in the last 45 years, according to the Acquired podcast. They mentioned that if you had invested $1,000 in the home improvement chain back on its IPO day in 1981, you'd have $16 million right now. And that is a greater return than you could have made from investing in any other stock on the S&P 500 on any day since. SpaceX was awarded $950 million from NASA to extend an existing contract. The funds will be for three more crewed Dragon Dragon flights to the International Space Station out of 5 expected to occur by 2030. Under this contract, SpaceX will have earned almost $6 billion from NASA if all the flights are completed. Wall Street finished the week with a mixed bag of results. The Dow fell 96 points, finishing the week at 51,682. The NASDAQ gained 104 points. The S&P 500 added 12. West Texas crude down slightly at $100 a barrel. That's your money now.
5: That defund the police radical Rebecca Cook's running again.
6: Yeah, for a third time. And now she's part of the socialist crowd. You see she endorsed that radical from New York, Zohran Mamdani?
5: Doesn't surprise me. Defunding the police and socialism go hand in hand. What I don't get is how a waitress can afford to run for Congress 5 years in a row.
6: Well, waiting tables is just what she wants us to see. That's not really how she makes her money. Cook's been getting paid this whole time, raking in hundreds of thousands from groups backed by liberal billionaires. Look it up.
5: So Rebecca Cook's not really a waitress. She works for groups that want to defund the police, attack law enforcement, and sides with socialists?
6: Yep, pretty much the opposite of what Wisconsin needs.
5: You can say that again. We're not in New York, and I'm not voting for socialists.
6: They're just crazy.
5: And dangerous.
7: I'm Derek Van Orden, candidate for Congress, and I approve this message.
6: Paid for by Van Orden for Congress.
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12: The midterms are almost here, and Republicans could be in deep trouble. Polls show Democrats leading in key races. Tonight, Rob Finnerty on Newsmax reveals the growing threat from the DSA and the radical left. With less than 60 days to go, Finnerty says it's time for the GOP to hit the panic button. The House may go, and control of the Senate is up for grabs. 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Americans are angry. And Newsmax shows you how the progressive left wants total control of Congress. Tallarico, El Sayed, AOC, Bernie Sanders. Finnerty reveals President Trump's secret plan to fight back. Don't miss Finnerty tonight at 8 p.m. Eastern on Newsmax. 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

0: You see, folks, we have a special relationship, you and me. We've been around a while, and we speak the truth, and we speak our heart. Don't seem to position myself, don't seek to do any of those things. Position myself for what? I don't look to have my name and my face in any newspaper because I don't care. I've got a TV show and a radio show, and I have them for a reason. It's not charity, it's because I do what I do. And we created a lot of trails in the free speech business. And what I just said to you at the opening of this program, nobody has said. Others will now say it, but nobody has said. But it needs to be said. And we shall see where all this leads, because we're in this together. You and me, Mr. and Mrs. America, we're in this together. We have a Democrat Party that hates the country, as I wrote a book about. We have a media that hate the country, as I wrote another book about, on freedom of the press. We have very evil forces in this country right now. They're not new, but they're planting their flags. And do we have the moral fortitude to call it out? If we don't, then we don't have the moral fortitude or the will to stop it. To stop it. This isn't a game with me. This isn't a press event. This isn't about me at all. It's about the future of this country. What kind of country we want. We've had people who fought and died for this country. We've had people who fought and were horribly maimed for this country. Seems to me, at a minimum, we can speak out against what's taking place in this country. The attacks on our history, the attacks on our Declaration, the attacks on our Constitution, the attacks on our fellow citizens. I'll be right back.
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3: 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Reuters Institute says we're now one of the top news brands in the nation. 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
9: It is an absolutely beautiful night in Baltimore as the Brewers and Orioles get set to open up a three-game weekend series here at Oriole Park at Camden Yards. Hello, everybody, and welcome to the On Deck Show, built by Menards, alongside Josh Maurer and our producer and engineer, Kent Sommerfeld, Lane Grindle with you here tonight. The Brewers in the second leg of this three-city trip. After winning the series in Pittsburgh and clinching the division in the process, the Brewers now set their sights on the number one overall seed in the National League, and they'll try to continue checking boxes over these final nine games of the regular season, sitting at 95 wins. They're just two off the franchise record of 97 that was set a year ago. The Brewers will hand the ball tonight to Dustin May. He is, of course, trying to make his claim to be maybe that third guy the Brewers hand the ball to in October when they get into a postseason series. He's coming off a brilliant performance in his last outing against Cincinnati, where he went six scoreless. Cade Polvich, the Nebraska product, will get the start here tonight for Baltimore, the left-hander. We'll talk to Josh about that and so much more when we come back after this on the On Deck Show, built by Menards on the Brewers Radio Network.
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9: Nards, the Brewers and the Orioles getting set to open up this three-game series here this weekend at Camden Yards, and Josh Maurer joining me now in the pregame show. Josh, the Brewers took care of one big box that they needed to check, and that was winning the division when they were in Pittsburgh. But these final nine games, there's still a lot to play for the crew, and primarily get that number one overall seed, give yourself a bye and home field advantage throughout the playoffs.
16: No question about it, Liam. That's next on the to-do list, and the magic number to clinch that bye is four. And that's the combination of their wins and Atlanta Braves losses. Yeah. So we'll be paying attention to what happens. The Braves actually are playing a very important series in Houston starting tonight. So we'll keep our eye peeled towards that at times. Pat Murphy was talking to the writers earlier today during his media session about how he just feels like it's important to convince the players that every day is still necessary for them to live up to their own standards that they've set for this team. And look, there are boxes still to check, but more importantly, I think in Murph's mind than checking those boxes is to make sure that everybody for these next 9 days plays the way that they know that they have all season long to this point.
9: Yeah, I think you would describe it as, and I think he would describe it as threading the needle. You want to play with that sense of urgency. There are some steps they'll take to be responsible with the pitchers to try to keep them fresh and put them in the best possible space they can be in when they get to October. But I do feel like being around this team, Josh, the last couple of days, not much has changed in their minds. I think this is still a competitive group that wants to go try to win every game.
16: I think you're right. Trevor McGill said it the other night after the game. He's like, yeah, I don't see us taking our foot off the gas pedal, so to speak. And by the way, you're talking about keeping pitching fresh and lining things up. We just found out that Jacob Mizrowski is going to pitch here in Game 3 of the series on Sunday Night Baseball.
9: And I think that was a little bit of a surprise to all of us, so that'll be fun to have Miz on the mound on Sunday. Keys to the game? Well, those aren't really the keys to the game. They're the keys to the final nine games. How about that? 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
9: 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Murph, I want to ask you about Bryce Terang and just the place he's been at the plate, like a lot of your guys that have been at a good in a good place at the plate here recently. But when you look at Bryce, just in that Pittsburgh series alone, took six walks. What does that tell you about the way Bryce is seeing the baseball when he's taking his walks like that?
24: It's what it's all about as an offensive player. When you're a threat and you're a guy that has earned the reputation Bryce has, you got to take your walks. And him becoming good at it is just going to give him more pitches to hit when the time comes. So really proud of him. He's been through a lot this year. He's played banged up all year. And he's a great example for other young players how to get through it.
9: You know, you said he's played banged up. There's been ups and downs to his year like there is for anybody over 162 games. But on the whole, he's going to have another year where he takes another step forward as a player. Has it impressed you? I know it hasn't surprised you, but has it impressed you the way each year he comes back and is a more complete player than even the year before?
24: Yeah, I mean, that's the thing about Bryce. He's a consummate ball player. And he just continues to get better, is really critiques his own game, wants to improve, wants to be the best, and there's no stopping him. You know, and he's physically not built that big, so for him to keep on weight and that type of thing to get through a season is difficult, but no one wants it more than him, and you just love his drive and his passion for the game.
9: Or if you make a move today, Garrett Stallings optioned, and Colton Gordon is here now, a left-hander that the Brewers acquired over the All-Star break. I want to start with Garrett, though. I mean, in the role you've asked him to be a part of, you couldn't ask for him to be any better than he's been.
24: Yeah, nearly perfect. I mean, a great young man, has a great story. I hope he's a Brewer for a long time. I'm really impressed with him. I want him part of our ball club.
9: And what do you know about Colton Gordon, and how much will you be excited to just kind of see what he has over these final nine games?
24: Well, we need people, you know. I mean, you know what the organization believes in depth, and he's one of those depth pieces, a guy we went and were excited about acquiring when we did acquire him. And when you trade for a guy, you know that he's a guy that that's in our focus. And I'm just excited to see him pitch and compete and see what he can do for us from now, the rest of the season, and for the future.
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2: May 15, 9 a.m., two women quietly waiting at the doctor's office. Woman 1 says, "Cold day, huh?" Woman 2, "What's that?" Woman 1, "Kinda cold today." Woman 2, "Yeah, wasn't expecting that." Woman 1, "What is it, 47 degrees? 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Woman 2, "That would be sad." 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Woman 2, "The weather." 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
0: Back with you on the On Deck Show, built by Menards from Camden Yards here in Baltimore. The Brewers and the Orioles opening up this three-game weekend series. Chatting with Brewers manager Pat Murphy. Cade Povich is on the mound tonight for the Orioles. It's Dustin May tonight for the crew, and when you look at Dustin and the step forward that he took in that last outing, how important was that for this club?
24: It certainly is. I mean, he's a guy we went and got also at the deadline, gave up some prospects for, and we want to make sure that he gets his proper rest, and at the same time, we're counting on him. So what he did last time is an indication of what he can do for us. He's a big-time pitcher in big-time games, and we're going to need him.
0: What stands out to you about this Orioles club? They're a little different group than what we saw even last year or certainly 2 years ago.
24: They can swing the bat, no question about it. They can swing it. They got great talent. They're young and hungry. I think their manager is special. I think they're gonna do big things in the future. It's a tough division like our division. It's the toughest in the American League, and much like the NL Central, everything's a dogfight, and we're all an inch from the top and an inch from the bottom.
0: Murph, we appreciate it. Best of luck tonight.
24: Thanks so much, Lane.
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6: Brewers have dominated the Orioles in interleague play ever since they left the American League all those years ago. In fact, they've won the last seven series they've played against Baltimore. We welcome you back to the On Deck Show, built by Menards. And the look at the current NL Central standings is brought to you by Central Standard Craft Distillery. The lead in the division over the Cubs, 10 games at the moment. Of course, that division championship is already in tow for the Brewers, but they're still up 10 on Chicago going into this weekend. Any great tailgate starts with Central Standard's Brandy Old Fashioned in a can and Door County Cherry Vodka Lemonade or their new Mule. 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After missing the last couple of games of that Pirate series, at least not being in the starting lineup, Garrett's back in there tonight, even against the left-hander from the Orioles, Cade Povich. So just a two-game absence for G. Mitch. When we come back to the On Deck Show, we're going to visit with the radio voice of the Orioles, Ben Wagner, and he'll catch us up on everything that's happened in the almost 6 months of this season before we finally get to play the O's in interleague play. Game one is coming up. Ben Wagner joins me next. This is the Brewers Radio Network.
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6: Game one in Baltimore. It's the Brewers and the Orioles from Camden Yards. And the On Deck Show, built by Menards, continues. It is time to get the view from the opposing booth tonight. We need to get the lowdown on the Orioles because it is almost the end of the season. We haven't seen them yet. So Ben Wagner, their radio voice, is kind enough to join us. I feel like we've missed a lot. There have been a lot of twists and turns with the Orioles in 2026. But if you could, can you give us the quick 4-1-1?
11: Man, oh man, it's great to see you guys, by the way, and congratulations on a tremendous season. The Orioles were structured to be much better than what their record indicates. And you can look at health, you can look at trades, you can look at underperformances. They all have a factor in the pluses at times, but certainly the minuses this season from a Baltimore perspective. And if you talk about the pluses, Pete Alonso, as you know, and he tried to rip the heart out of Brewer fans as a New York Met.
6: Please don't remind us.
11: I'm sorry about that. I'm sorry about that. But I'm choosing the ratings for the Orioles fans right now. The Pete Alonso effect is absolutely real. He has been everything as advertised and beyond. Offensively, he is the train that is literally driving this thing down the tracks. The biggest surprise is defensively. Pete has gotten better around the bag. He has been great, glove hand side, and to the hole, too. So he has been just a remarkable add to the culture of this entire franchise, let alone just the four at-bats and what he does defensively. On the minus side, there's been regression. You know, Adley Rutschman did not have a great health season, did not have a great offensive season. Right behind him, Gunnar Henderson, a guy that won the Rookie of the Year just a couple of years ago, has regressed the last couple of seasons. So there are all these big things, and if you stack them on top of each other, is the reason that the Orioles continue to fight for this 500 mark. The one thing that has been pretty consistent outside the first two, 3 weeks of the year has been the starting rotation. And you're going to have a spot start guy from Cade Povich tonight that's back up from the minor leagues. He's been good when he's been summoned. He has not been overexposed whatsoever. So, you know, this is another flash for him to try to prove himself to be part of the mix moving into next year.
6: Visiting with Ben Wagner from the Orioles radio booth here on the On Deck Show, built by Menards. I think that the Brewers listeners should know, by the way, coming into the series, the Orioles, even though, as you just said, they're just trying to get to Mount 500, they are still in the wild card race alive in the American League with now three series left.
11: While you guys are wearing comfortable shoes thinking about 100 wins, yes, sub 500, but all of a sudden three games back with nine to play in a wild card scenario where they own a couple of tiebreakers. They've got the Blue Jays coming into town after you depart and the final three against the New York Yankees. It could get really, really interesting for this Orioles club. And if there is ever a silver lining on a season where there have been massive disappointments, with some successes and milestones being accomplished, getting to the playoffs would certainly be that. It would be a big surprise from where this team was, certainly going into the trade deadline, and remarkably after getting to 500, then losing six in a row. This team has just not been able to harness momentum whatsoever. So if you can get in, it would be a complete sigh of relief, but a chance for the Orioles to reset. And there is still belief. And they've got to have wins, and maybe in the last nine, you have to go 7-2 with a little help on the out-of-town scoreboard. 8-1 still might not get it done, but you're going to need a little help. But there is something to play for, thankfully, versus being 30 games out in your division this time of year.
6: We only have a few seconds left, but I can't not ask you about Jackson Holliday. The last time we were here, over 2 years ago, Jackson was making his debut, and he was part of that Jackson 3 with our Manchurio and Jackson Merrill. He's injured now. He's had a tough season. What gives?
11: Really, really tough season. First started with the hamate bone, and it took a long time for his recovery. A lot of inflammation. Unfortunately, it just has not gotten on track. And then he injured his left wrist about 3 weeks ago. He's really tried to grind through it. But now with the situation that he's trying to basically survive, it's just not going to work out the rest of the season. Unfortunately for him, it's kind of a lost year. He's going to hit the reset button and get ready for 2027.
6: Thank you so much, Ben. Great to see you.
11: Great to see you back here.
6: When we come back, I'll get to the starting lineups. Game one is minutes away between the Brewers and the O's at Camden Yards. This is the Brewers Radio Network.
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6: That is where we begin the second leg of the final road trip of this season. 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Game one is only 10 minutes away from first pitch. 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

0: to hit near the middle of the lineup. He's batting sixth and playing third base. Garrett Mitchell, welcome back after his couple-game absence due to the neck issue. He'll bat seventh and play center field. Luis Lara's in there in right. He bats eighth, and Cooper Pratt is back into the lineup for this series opener as the shortstop. He'll bat ninth against Cade Povich. Meanwhile, Dustin May getting set to face these nine for the first-year manager of the Orioles, Craig Albernaz. Our first look at the rookie left fielder, Dylan Beavers. He bats first. And then, as you just heard, Ben Wagner discussing a man who's had a phenomenal first season with Baltimore. Pete Alonso is in the two spot as the first baseman. Gunnar Henderson, the shortstop. He bats third. And another rookie, Kobe Mayo, is in the cleanup spot as he plays third base. It's actually a second-year big leaguer in Mayo. But it is a rookie, Samuel Basayo, doing the catching and batting fifth. Former Cincinnati Red Christian Encarnacion Strand batting sixth. He's the DH. Colton Cowser in center field will bat seventh. Jeremiah Jackson is the second baseman and the number eight batter. And a longtime Texas Ranger, Leody Taveras. In the ninth spot, he plays right field. They'll all face Dustin May. The umpires tonight, behind home plate, Roberto Ortiz will call the balls and strikes. Alex McKay's at first base. The crew chief, Alan Porter, second, and Jim Wolf is at third base. 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
9: Waiting for the Orioles to take the field. It is an absolutely perfect Friday night. Temperatures very pleasant, around 80 degrees, and not a cloud in the sky, as it's the left-hander Cade Povich first out of that dugout for Baltimore. Brewers beginning the second leg of this final three-city, nine-game in 10-day trip after winning two of three in Pittsburgh. They've got the weekend here in Baltimore, and we welcome you back to the end of the On Deck Show built by Menards. As Povich warms up, we'll take a drive around the league, which is brought to you by Construction Business Group, Wisconsin operating engineers and trusted contractors, building Wisconsin together. Been a good start for the Reds at home against the Cubs. They scored two in the bottom of the first inning, Cincinnati did. 2-0. They've got Chase Burns on the hill, does Cincinnati, for another one of his short starts. Probably, again, only three innings or so for Terry Francona. Why does that matter? It actually doesn't, really, as far as the Brewers are concerned. But the Cubs, these games are huge. They are tied with the Phillies for the first wild card spot currently in the National League. The Phillies tonight, they're going to play at 6:15 Central, game two at the Mets. And then you've got the fast-charging Padres at home against Miami to begin a series at 8:40. Nick Pivetta on the mound. San Diego's won 10 of 11, and all of a sudden they're only a game behind the Phillies and the Cubs. So, wow. It looks like those will be the three wildcard teams in the National League, but who knows what the order is going to be. And we'll be keeping our eyes on both the Giants at the Dodgers at 9:15 and the Braves at the Astros at 7:10. 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And to call the action, here is Lane Grindle.
10: All right. Thank you very much, Josh. This copyrighted broadcast is presented by authority of the Milwaukee Brewers Baseball Club and may not be reproduced or retransmitted in any form. The accounts and descriptions of this game may not be disseminated without the express written consent of the Milwaukee Brewers Baseball Club. Jackson Churio strolls to the plate. He'll lead things off for the crew here in the top of the first inning. Cade Povich winds and deals, and it is fouled back and out of play, and we are underway. Got a fastball at 93, about thigh high, and Jackson would love to see that pitch again from Povich. No balls in one strike. The 0-1 pitch, and Jackson lines one into right for a base hit. So Churio's aboard. He went just 1-for-14 in that Pirates series, but off to a great start here at Camden Yards. First pitch of Brewers baseball brought to you by Carbless. Premium cocktails in a can. Stop at your local retailer and stock up for the game or for your next tailgate. Carbless, less is more. Here is Bryce Terang. 265 average, 19 home runs, 93 driven in on the year for Bryce. They will toss over to first, and Churio is back in time. Terang went 2-for-9 in Pittsburgh with an RBI. He has drawn a walk in 10 consecutive games. He had 4 walks in the opener in Pittsburgh and drew 6 walks for the series. The pitch bunted up the third baseline, foul.
9: That's wild. 6 walks in the series.
10: Yeah.
9: Woo!
10: Bryce Terang has been getting on base at a very high clip.
9: These are Jake Bowers-like totals.
10: It really is. You're right. No balls at 1 strike here on Bryce. Povich, the left-hander, deals. There goes Churio. It's bunted foul back over the screen and out of play. And it's 0-2 on Terang. Jackson had a great jump on Povich after he saw his move that first time. Got underway at 7:06 Eastern time here tonight. 80 degrees. Beautiful night here at Oriole Park at Camden Yards. Povich deals, and that's fouled out of play third base side. Stays at 0-2. This is not the oldest ballpark in the league, not by a long stretch, but it is one of the older ones. You've got Fenway and Wrigley, of course, Dodger Stadium, Kauffman Stadium, the Big A. Terang takes up and away. 1-2. All of those ballparks older than this one. One and two on Terang. And the pitch. Swing and a foul in and out of the mitt of Basayo. Stings at a ball and 2 strikes on Bryce. It is a beautiful ballpark. Lot of history in this ballpark. One-two pitch. Fouled out of play down the left field line, and it'll stay at 1-2. Does make me feel old, though, that this is, I believe by our calculations, the 7th oldest ballpark in baseball, and it was built in 1992.
9: This is 34 seasons now. Yeah.
10: 1-2, still the count here on Terang. There goes Churio. The pitch, a swing and a miss. The throw to second is not in time. He dropped the baseball. I think the throw actually beat Churio to the bag, but Gunnar Henderson, who was taking the throw from Basayo, dropped the baseball. And so it'll be a stolen base for Churio on the strikeout of Terang. So Jackson with his 18th stolen base of the year. Remember, trying to get to 2020 for the third consecutive season to begin his career. And there's one away now, but a runner in scoring position for William Contreras. First offering to William, and he flinched at a curveball down low. It's 1-0. 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Contreras took a curveball that missed inside. It was not handled by Basayo, but it kicked up the third baseline, and Churio stays put at second base. 2-0 on William. Our quick trip around the bases presented by Old Wisconsin tonight. Tyler Meyer is our contestant. If the Brewers score in the first inning, Taylor Meyer. 2-0 here on Contreras, and the pitch popped up foul and out of play first base side. And it's 2-1. If the Brewers score in the first inning, Taylor will win a $100 Quick Trip gift card. Compliments of Quick Trip and Old Wisconsin.
9: You sure it's not Oscar?
10: It should be. That's a middle name. Taylor Oscar Meyer. 2-1 is up and away. And it's 3-1 on Contreras. Orioles wearing their City Connects tonight. White, kind of a sleeveless look with a I would call it an emerald green accent to it on the sleeves. 3-1, and Contreras took a breaking ball down and in, and he works a walk. And the Brewers have two on and one away here for the cleanup hitter, Andrew Vaughn. 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Vaughn hitting .311, six home runs, 43 driven in. First offering from Povich, missed outside of the changeup. It's 1-0. Yeah, it's kind of tough to describe the City Connects of Baltimore. It says, be more across the chest. Not as in be more. It's just B-M-O-R-E, like abbreviated spelling of the city. As Povich wheels back towards second without a throw. And I'm going to admit something that's a little embarrassing. I've watched plenty of Orioles games where they've worn these City Connects, and until tonight, I didn't realize it was green. I thought it was just black.
0: Oh.
10: The pitch. Vaughn took a curveball in there for a strike, and it's 1-1. I think my mind just never let me even think that there'd be any reason for them to wear that. I'm calling it emerald green. Yeah, a little Miami Hurricane-ish. Kent Sommerfeld in my ear. Agreed. 1-1, swing and a miss. A throw back to second, and Churio got back in time. That was Jeremiah Jackson taking that throwback from Basayo. Alan Porter, the crew chief, was right on it and called him safe. Orioles will not challenge. One ball and two strikes here on Vaughn. Brewers wearing their navy tops and the gray pants. Povich laboring a bit here in this top of the first. 1-2 pitch is a called third strike. Fastball at 93 on the outside corner. And Vaughn strikes out looking, and there's two away, and it's going to be up to Christian Yelich. Brewers with a leadoff single, then Churio stole second base. Contreras walked after Terang struck out. Vaughn strikes out. And now here's Yelich with two outs. First pitch is outside. It's 1-0. Alex McKay, the first base umpire tonight. Alan Porter, the crew chief at second base. Jim Wolf's at third. And Roberto Ortiz is behind home plate. 1-0 here on Yelich. Povich looking back at second. And the pitch. And Yelich sprays one foul and out of play down the left field line. It's 1-1. Defensively for the Orioles, Beavers in left, Kowser in center, Taveras in right field. It's Mayo at third, Henderson the shortstop, Jackson at second, Alonso at first, and Basayo does the catching. The 1-1 is down and away with a fastball. It's two balls and one strike. Povich, a Nebraska Cornhusker product, left-hander that has been up and down over the last couple of years with this Baltimore club. Just recalled today to make this start. 2-1, Yelich flinched a fastball that missed away. It's 3-1 on Christian.
0: This is the fifth different time he's been called up this year.
10: It is an important role for any Major League Baseball team to have those guys that can go up and down and cover innings for you as well. Here's the 3-1 to Yelich, and a ground ball back up the middle, but Henderson ranging to his left, plays it on the other side of the second base bag and throws to first in time to retire Yelich, and the inning is over. Brewers had a promising start to it, but they strand a pair, and we go to the bottom of the first. It's the Brewers nothing, and the Orioles coming up on the Brewers Radio Network, presented by American Family Insurance.
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14: We go to the bottom of the first inning. No score between the Brewers and the Orioles. Dustin May making his 29th start of the year, and trying to build off a very promising start against the Reds during that last homestand where he went 6 scoreless. First pitch brought home to Dylan Beavers is down and in, and it's 1-0. Beavers, left-handed hitter, the left fielder tonight for these Orioles, who are technically still in it in terms of the wild card race in that American League. Beavers takes a little bit low with a fastball at 95. It's 2 balls and 0 strikes. That one didn't miss by a lot, but it was down below the zone. And May falls behind against Beavers here. Beavers, Alonso, and then Henderson, the first three in the order for the Orioles. May out of the windup, the 2-0 pitch. Is a swing and a miss through a fastball at 96. And it's 2-1. Orioles 3 back of a wild card spot. Bunch of teams to jump, though. And the math's starting to get tough for Baltimore. 2-1 is a broken back ground ball out to second base. Terang gobbles it up and throws to first in time. And retires Beavers. One away for Pete Alonso. A lot of discussion this week about Pete Alonso. He made his return to the New York Mets and Citi Field this week. The Orioles swept the Metropolitans. And he hit his 300th career home run and then added his 301st for good measure in that series. Dustin May's first offering to him is a little low and away with a sinker. It's 1-0. And he got treated like royalty when he was back at Citi Field. The fans still love Pete Alonso. The 1-0 pitch. That's in there for a strike at the knees, and it's 1-1. In Milwaukee, not so much. But he is a good player, and he's having another fantastic season at the plate. May's 1-1 pitch. Swing and a miss. Good cutter down and away. And Alonso is trying to hit his 302nd home run of his career on that swing. He's got 37 long balls this year. He leads the American League with 102 RBIs. May working out of the windup here. The 1-2 pitch to Alonso. Swing and a miss. He struck him out. Blew a fastball by him at 97. And Pete Alonso on those last two pitches took two of the biggest cuts you'll ever see a hitter take. Ortho ASAP strikeout of Alonso. And there's two down for Gunnar Henderson. Ooh. I mean, he's pulling his head out. Trying to pull off that baseball.
15: You know what it reminded me of? A little bit of a right-handed Rafael Devers.
14: Yeah. Yeah, that is a good call. Here's Gunnar Henderson. First offering to Henderson is outside for a ball, and it's 1-0. Henderson, 25 years old now. Former second-round pick back in 2019. Was the rookie of the year in 23, of course. May's 1-0 pitch to Henderson. Missed inside. 2 balls and 0 strikes. All-star in 24. The one thing about a couple of these Orioles, Alonso being one of them and Henderson being the other, these guys post every day. They are in the lineup every day. Henderson has played over 150 games every season he's been in the big leagues as a full-time player. Swung on and fouled back behind home plate. And it's 2-1. But it's been a tough year for Gunnar Henderson. This is a guy that really looked like he was on the verge of superstardom a couple of years ago, but he's hitting just .221 this year, and he's having a tough month of September so far. 2-1 is hit foul and out of play. Third base side, it's 2-2. Has just a .294 slugging percentage in the month of September. That is not what you would expect to see with Gunnar Henderson. Left-handed hitter. May out of the windup, the 2-2 pitch. And got a piece of a breaking ball and fouled it over near the Orioles' first base dugout. It'll stay at 2 balls and 2 strikes. Brewers defensively, Churio in left, Mitchell in center, Lara in right. Ortiz is the third baseman, Pratt at short, Terang at second, Vaughn at first. And Contreras does the catching. May's 2-2 pitch to Henderson, and he took a curveball low. It's full now, 3-2. Brewers baseball being brought to you by Miller Lite, the original light beer with great taste, only 96 calories. It's Miller time. Think of those great Miller Lite commercials back in the day, the Miller Lite All-Stars. May's 3-2 pitch, and a liner into center. That's going to drop in front of Mitchell for a base hit for Gunnar Henderson. So Henderson's aboard with 2 outs, and that'll bring up Kobe Mayo. The Miller Lite All-Stars, of course, we always think of Uke when we think of those commercials, but Boog Powell a part of those as well.
15: Kent was regaling us with some stories about how every time the Brewers would come here, Boog would leave his barbecue out in right field and come say hi to Uke.
14: Kobe Mayo, a right-handed hitter. With Henderson at first, pitch, swing and a miss, and it's 0-1. Man, some massive cuts from these Orioles in this first inning against Dustin May. Got a sinker past him at 97. It has been very fastball heavy in this first inning, and the swings from the Orioles would suggest that they were expecting that, the pitch. And a sinker in there for a strike at 97. And it's 0-2, but the fastball has been good for Dustin May so far here in the first. And now time is called as Mayo steps out. 20 game on base streak for Mayo. He has raked against lefties this year. He has struggled against right-handed pitchers like Dustin May. No balls and two strikes, the pitch. And he missed up and away with a fastball at 98. It's going to be challenged by Contreras. And this is going to be really close. I am not sure where this is going to end up.
16: Oh.
14: It is a ball by a very small margin. 0.3 inches. And so the Brewers are down a challenge. Challenge is brought to you by Pella Windows and Doors of Wisconsin. May's 1-2 to Mayo. And up and in with a fastball. 2 balls and 2 strikes. We've had the boom or the, what's yours, pow?
15: Pow.
14: When the Brewers win a challenge. Very organically, the sound when they lose a challenge is, oh. 2-2 here on Kobe Mayo. May brings home the pitch, and he missed down and away with a curveball. The count goes full at 3-2.
15: That comes right from your gut.
14: Yeah, it really does. This looked like it was maybe going to be a very quick inning for May. He had 2 strikes on Henderson and had thrown just 12 pitches in the inning. But Henderson lined a single, and now a lengthy battle here with Mayo. This will be pitch number 21 of the inning. May's 3-2 pitch. There goes the runner. It's a chopper left side. Gobbled up by Ortiz. Throws to first in time. Boy, does he make it look easy. Had to range to the forehand side and make that play and throw on the run. But he got Mayo by plenty. And the inning is over. So no runs on a hit, no errors, and a man left. We go to the second inning. No score on the Brewers Radio Network, presented by American Family Insurance.
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14: Former Oriole Joey Ortiz to lead things off here in the second inning for the Brewers. A 0-0 ball game. Cade Povich brings home the first pitch. And that is in there for a strike with a curveball at the knees. It's 0-1. Lights of taken effect pretty much since the start of this game, but they're really in effect now as it has gotten much darker in the last inning since we got this thing started. Ortiz checks on a curveball down low, and it's one ball and one strike. Ortiz hitting 269, 9 home runs, 46 driven in on the year. The 1-1, and Joey pops it up into shallow right. Racing out is Jeremiah Jackson. He's going to be called off by the right fielder, Tavares, who makes the catch. And there's one away for the Brewers here in the second inning. Big games call for a big league shine. 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Wash, chill, and repeat. Here's Garrett Mitchell. Mitchell hitting 270, 11 home runs, 65 driven in. First offering to him is high with a sinker. It's 1-0. Been in a good place for the last month or so for Garrett. 375 average over his last 23 games. 1-0 pitch is bouncer to first. Big hop for Alonso. He's going to feed Povich, a race to the bag, and Mitchell beat it out. Alex McKay, the first base umpire, he hesitated for a second. Looked like he was trying to decide what he was going to call. And the Orioles very quick to challenge this one. So they feel very confident that this is going to get overturned. And just by the mechanics of Alex McKay, you knew he wasn't overly confident with his call. So here's Alan Porter.
24: Baltimore is challenging the safe call at first base.
14: To my eyes, I thought Povich just barely beat Mitchell to the bag. He was late getting over, but I thought he still beat him there. Very close. I think this will get overturned. The angle from the first base side is the most definitive one. The
24: after
14: one trailing it.
24: Call, the field is overturned. The runner is out. Baltimore will retain their challenge.
14: The one trailing it was inconclusive, but the one from the first base side was very clear that Povich beat him there. So those challenges brought to you by Pella Windows and Doors of Wisconsin. 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Here's Luis Lara, two outs, nobody on. Takes a curveball for a strike at its 0-1. Lara hitting 254, a home run and 24 driven in. Povich brings home the pitch and a swinging bunt up the third baseline. This is going to stay fair. It's going to be a base hit for Lara. Letting it roll all the way until it dies, and it just tucks up against the cut of the grass on the inside part of the baseline. And so Lara's got himself a swinging bunt single, and he's aboard for Cooper Pratt. And you can hear the Brewers fans that made their way here to Camden Yards with the Coop chant. Kind of a miracle that ball stayed fair, kept butting up against the grass, and a lot of times that'll push it back. But it was stubborn, and Luis Lara is certainly okay with that. First offering to Pratt. He is down and in with a fastball. It's 1-0. Pratt hitting 279, three home runs. He's driven in 31. Good series in Pittsburgh. Went 3-for-6 with an RBI. Remember, he was not at the ballpark on Tuesday. He was sick. And he fouls this one back and out of play. It's 1-1. He was not able to attend the celebration. He's hoping the Brewers are popping champagne a couple more times over the course of this season. Hopefully three more times, to be more specific. Povich tosses to first, and diving back into the bag in time is Lara. One ball and one strike here on Cooper Pratt. The pitch. And Cooper took a strike at the knees. He's going to challenge it, though. Brewers have just one challenge remaining. But he was sure of it, and he's going to be right, I believe. Boom. I felt pretty confident in that one because I don't think the Brewers dugout would have been very excited if that one got overturned. But they want you to challenge if you're sure, like Cooper Pratt was on that one. So it flips the count to two balls and one strike. Now, that wouldn't have been a situation they normally would have encouraged it in. The pitch is up and away, and it's 3-1. But if you are sure that it is all the way out of the zone like that one was, why not? But you got to be sure. Povich out of the stretch. Now tosses to first, and Lara back in there standing up. Ended up being close play. As Alonso put a sweeping tag on him, the Orioles holding things up to see if they want to challenge it. Greg Albernaz says, nope, we will play on. Three balls and one strike on Pratt. This used to be a home run haven for right-handed hitters down the left field line. They have pushed those dimensions back in true left field here at Camden Yards. 3-1, and that missed outside with a curveball, and Pratt will work the walk. So it's the second walk issued of this game by Povich. Ortho ASAP walk. 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So the Brewers have had multiple base runners in each of the first two innings. Against Povich, can they make him pay here in the second? Here's Churio, who's 1-for-1, singled into right, back in the first. First offering to him is over but low with a changeup, and it's 1-0. Jackson had been 1-for-his-last-19 before that single to start up this game. Bounce that one in the dirt with a curveball. And it goes to 2-0 on Jackson. Jackson has been very good this year when the Brewers have put him in that leadoff spot. He's been a good starter for the crew against especially these left-handed pitchers when they put him at the top. He's been able to set a good tone. Good speed on the base pass for the Brewers with Lara at second and Pratt at first. Here's the 2-0. Way outside with a changeup. And it goes to 3-0 on Churio. We'll see how aggressive he gets with Churio. Churio probably taking on 3-0 here. You've got Terang, the left-hander, in the on-deck circle. 3-0 pitch is a drive to center. Back on it is Couser. Track, wall, it is gone! Jackson Chourios swinging away on 3-0. It's a three-run blast, and the Brewers lead it 3-0 here in Baltimore. I guess he wasn't taking on 3-0. He got a changeup middle, and he treated it as such. You make a mistake to that guy, you pay for it. Jackson Chourio with his 24th home run of the season, and he got all of it.
1: Woo!
14: That was a blast. 419 feet, 108 off the bat. Now here's Terang. And the first pitch to Terang is in there with a fastball for a strike, and it's 0-1. 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
15: Think about this inning, Lane, as the pitching coach is going to come out, Drew French, and visit with Povich. He got the first two outs after that replay review overturned the Mitchell call at first. Looked like it could be a quick inning. This is the Brewers' offense to a T. They're not going to give up on an inning. And Luis Lara hits the softest single he's ever had in his life.
14: Yeah.
15: And it lights the fire for at least three runs to follow.
14: First two outs on just five pitches for Cade Povich, and then all of this has happened. For Jackson, it was his first career hit on a 3-0 pitch. That was his first career swing on a 3-0 pitch for Jackson Chourio, and he made it count. I had just said that he was probably taking, but with Jackson, when he's feeling good, I think you just give him the green light to do whatever he wants. He's that special of a player. So here's Contreras, who walked back in the first inning. Runner at first and two outs here. Povich, the first pitch, is up and away with a fastball. It's 1-0. He is such an exciting player. Pitch. Missed a little low with a fastball. It goes to two balls and no strikes. Pitch count climbing on Povich. He's hit 42 pitches, now 43. After falling behind 2-0 here on Contreras. Another dangerous count. Now he'll pick over to first, and Terang is back in time. I mean, think about the season that Jackson has put together. He missed a month. He missed the first month of the year. He's got 24 home runs. He's got 70 driven in now on the season. He's going to get to 20 stolen bases, most likely. Here's the 2-0 and a pop-up. This one in foul territory. Alonso drifting over near the dugout makes the catch. And the inning is over. And Contreras frustrated with himself. He got a fastball at the top rail at 91, and he's done a lot of damage with that pitch over the course of his career. But Jackson Chourio sent one out for a three-run blast, and the Brewers lead it 3-0 as we go to the bottom of the second on the Brewers Radio Network, presented by American Family Insurance.
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14: We go to the bottom of the second inning in a three-run advantage for Dustin May to pitch with now after the Jack Centurio three-run blast in the top of the second inning. Samuel Basayo will lead things off for the Orioles. Basayo, then followed by the former Cincinnati Red, Christian Encarnacion Strand, which is the hardest name to enter in your scorebook ever. Remember that from his days in Cincinnati. First offering from May to Basayo is a ground ball to second base. Couple of hops out to Terang. Easy play to first. And there's one out. And that will get CES to the plate for the Orioles. Colton Cowser is due up third. Here in this bottom of the second. Encarnacion Strand's had a nice year for these Orioles, hitting 277, 10 home runs, 35 driven in. He's homered in back-to-back games, both of those coming in New York City against the Mets earlier in the week. May out of the windup, and the first offering is in there for a strike on a fastball at 96. And it's 0-1. Last 13 games, 8 extra base hits for Encarnacion Strand. Here's the 0-1 from May. Swing and a miss. Out in front of a cutter, and it's 0-2. Brewers trying to hold on to that lead for the number one overall seed. Not just in the National League, but in baseball in general, that matters too. Magic number to 4 to get a bye. 0-2 pitch, swing and a miss. Chased a cutter up and out of the zone. Another ortho ASAP strikeout for May, his second. And there's two down for Colton Cowser. Well, fall colors will soon be in full swing. Don't miss out on any of your favorites, like the beautiful brown shades of grilled Usinger brats. Grab a couple of Polish, some all-beef Franks, and pop those on there, too. And don't forget, there's a pennant race going on. Here's Cowser, 217 average, 13 home runs. He's driven in 39. And May's first pitch to him. Swears to bunt, takes a strike. It's 0-1. Been a tough month of September for Cowser. Another guy that the Orioles were very high on. They were hoping he was going to be a big part of their future. 26 years of age now. Was a first-round pick back in 21. Career 217 hitter. So you look at his average right now at 217. He's right where he's been over the course of his career. The 0-1 from May is ground ball. And under the glove of Terang and into right center field for a base hit for Colton Cowser. Terang trying to make that play, going to his backhand. Just couldn't quite get the glove down to it. And Cowser is aboard in front of Jeremiah Jackson. Ball was hit hard, 107 off the bat. It'll be a single for Cowser. And here's Jackson, who's hitting just 229 on the year, 9 home runs, 43 driven in. Originally an Angels draft pick. May's first offering to him is a swing and a high fly ball, but foul and out of play down the right field line. It's 0-1. This is following the script so far of the first inning for May. Retired the first two, 4-3, strikeout, then a base hit. Hopefully a 5-3 ground out on the way right here. And a check swing on a cutter in there for a strike. It's 0-2. Or how about strike three? Or
9: yeah,
14: an out of any kind.
9: Both these teams are getting after it with two outs in an inning. Brewers did all their damage with two outs in the top half.
14: Orioles have been pretty aggressive early in counts, too, against May. There's the pitch. Missed down and away with a curveball. It's 1-2. It's been very fastball heavy from him. We've seen him mix in the curveball a few times, a few cutters, which is, of course, a variation of the fastball. One ball and two strikes. Mays set at the belt. And the pitch. Missed up and in with a cutter. It's 2-2. And William Contreras telling Dustin May, just calm down a little bit. Kind of overcooked that cutter. Some of his misses have been not very competitive in this inning. 2-2 pitch. And that one just missed. Sinker at 97. It did not miss by much. It was just a little bit below the zone. I think you can live with that miss. That's a good miss. But now the count is full. It's three balls and two strikes. You got Leody Taveras in the on-deck circle for Baltimore. Mays 3-2 pitch. There goes the runner. Swing and a miss. He struck him out with a cutter. Third strikeout of the night for Dustin May, and he strands a runner here in the second inning. We go to the third. It's 3-0 Milwaukee on the Brewers Radio Network, presented by American Family Insurance.
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14: Milwaukee as we head to the third inning here in Baltimore. With the play-by-play, here's Josh Maurer.
15: Thank you, Lane. Very good start for the Brewers in this weekend series. Got the three-run home run last inning from Jackson Churio. And now Andrew Vaughn's going to lead off against the left-hander Cade Povich. Vaughn, Yelich, and Ortiz due up. Here's a swing and a pop-up. Sky high on the infield left side. And the shortstop, Gunnar Henderson. Camped underneath, makes the call on the grass. And he makes the catch. One out. And Vaughn is 0 for 2. Third inning brought to you by Sitco. Whether you're crossing the state line or just going cross town, Club Sitco can save you money on every fill-up along the way, like 3 cents off every gallon every day. When you start with Sitco, you're good to go. So Povich gets the first out, and Christian Yelich hits. Takes a called strike. 92-mile-an-hour fastball from the left-hander. Grounded out to shortstop back in that first inning. Stranded a couple of base runners. Did Christian Yelich, the 0-1. Down and away. 92 on the gun with sink from Cade Povich. Former Twins draft choice. The 1-1 pitch is lashed foul back into the net. Third base side. Joey Ortiz caught it off the net. He's waiting in the on-deck circle. Nice play. 1-2, Povich, told you, up and back from AAA a plethora of times all season, a handful in fact now. The 1-2, down and away. That's his slider, 2-2. Today he's taking the spot of Kyle Bradish in the rotation, and that's a big loss for the Orioles.
9: really one of their best starting pitchers, went onto the injured list. Got a sports hernia, and he's done for the year. Povich 2-2. Chopped foul softly by Yelich, first base side. One out, nobody on in the third of a 3-0 Milwaukee lead. Povich's major league numbers this season are actually better coming into tonight than his AAA numbers, for whatever it's worth. 2-2 again. Chopped on the ground to third. Two hops and played by Kobe Mayo on the run. He'll throw it across in time to get Yelich. And for the second inning in a row, Povich has retired the first two Brewers, but remember what happened in the second after he did. When hit, walk, three-run homer. They'd like to do something like that again as Joey Ortiz strides into the box. Pottawatomie Casino Hotel Milwaukee has major wins on deck. 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Ortiz swings, got a fastball, and he fouled it straight back. That was one to hit.
7: Yeah, Joey wants to see that pitch again.
9: They've been aggressive against Povich early in the count, and I think that's why. They have a scouting report that tells them that the first pitch is often a good one. Joey flew to right last inning. He takes outside, 1-1. Cade Povich looking for his first perfect inning of the night. We play under darkened skies at Camden Yards. The 1-1. Ortiz swings at a high fastball that was up above his shoulders, and he missed it. 1-2. Joey, for the first time in his big league career, has an 8-game hitting streak. And he's batted over 400 during it. It started at the beginning of that last homestand. He's been on fire. The 1-2 inside. 2-2. The Orioles still with very faint playoff hopes in the American League. Three games out of the third and final wild card spot in the AL coming into the weekend. They have to pass a few teams, though. It's a long shot. 2-2. Up and away. Flew to the arm side from the lefty Povich. Full count. They're in one of those where they would just say, oh, so you're saying there's a chance. That's about it. And what's crazy, we were talking to their radio voice, Ben Wagner, our guest in the On Deck show tonight. They're below 500 three games. If they were in the National League, they would have been eliminated like weeks ago.
7: They should all get bowl cuts.
9: 3-2, swung on, and he pops it up. Shallow into center, and out goes the second baseman, Jeremiah Jackson. Makes the call about 10 steps onto the grass, makes the catch. Three of the last four Brewers have popped up to an infielder. They're hitting it sky high. That's a 1-2-3 inning. We go to the bottom of the third. Dustin May back to the mound with a 3-0 lead on the Brewers Radio Network, presented by American Family Insurance.
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1: Brewers bottom of the third, 9-1 and 2 in the Baltimore order. Coming up against Dustin May, Leody Taveras leads off. Then Dylan Beavers and Pete Alonso. Longtime Texas Rangers.

0: He signed it.
1: Yep.
0: He did get that much ink.
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0: Well, maybe he e-signed.
1: Could have been. These days, who knows? 0-2 again, Leote grounds it foul up the first baseline on a Dustin May curve. Well, anyway, it's his first year with the Orioles. We haven't played these guys since last May, and it feels like it's a completely different team. Dustin May's 0-2 again is ripped into right for a base hit. Cutter, and he pulled that baby, did Leody Taveras. Well in front of Luis Lara, who throws it in, and the Orioles set the table for the top of their lineup with a leadoff single from Taveras. There was only one player in tonight's lineup for the Orioles, and that's Gunnar Henderson, who was with the Orioles in that series last May in Milwaukee. Isn't that crazy? Just one. That was Gunnar Henderson. Dylan Beavers, the rookie, and he takes outside ball one. He grounded out to begin the outing against May.
2: Can you go back to when we were here in 22 and they were just starting to put some pieces together, and then when we saw them in 23, Gunnar Henderson was up. Rutschman was, of course, a big part of things at that point.
1: The pitch is low. It's 2-0.
2: Brewers won that series in Milwaukee, but Baltimore salvaged the final game of that series. And it just looked like this was a Baltimore core that was going to be together for a long time, and they were going to be factors in the AL East, and it just kind of all fell apart quickly, didn't it?
1: It really did, and they've had to deal with a lot of injuries, too. Beavers waits in the 2-0. Swing and a miss. Chase ball three. Down and in on a cutter. Left-handed batter comes up empty 2-1. Now, I will say, that core that you speak of, like Gunnar Henderson and Jackson Holliday, who's on the injured list, guys like Jordan Westberg, Ryan Mountcastle are on the injured list. 2-1 is down and away, and it's 3-1. May is the pitch away from having the Orioles get the first two men on base here in the bottom of the third. 3-0 Milwaukee. But yeah, ever since they had those couple of good years, they fired their manager. They've made some serious roster changes. Taveras leads. May is ready 3-1. Down and in. He walked him. Trouble time. That was a 97-mile-an-hour sinker to Beavers, but you get Taveras with a hit, and then Beavers with a base on balls, and Pete Alonso's coming up representing the tying run, and William Contreras going to go out and talk with Dustin May. As they chat, let's pause 10 seconds for station identification on the Brewers Radio Network.
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1: With producer-engineer Kent Sommerfeld and Lane Grindle, Josh Maurer at Camden Yards, where the Brewers have a 3-0 lead in the bottom of the third thanks to Jackson Churio's three-run homer, but the Orioles have their best player, Alonso, batting. Two on, nobody out. And May ready to deal with the polar bear. Here's the first pitch. Down and away on a curve. Dustin struck out Alonso back in the first. He has had a wonderful first year playing in Baltimore. Leads the American League and runs batted in. The 1-0 coming. Inside and low, 2-0. Well, you got to come in with a strike here, although you don't want to make it a cookie. Not to this guy. Alonso with 37 home runs on the season waits. Two on, nobody out. 2-0 coming. Low. And a cutter, it's 3-0.
2: Lost his command a little bit here, Josh. Seen this in the past with Dustin.
1: And he was all over the strike zone the first two innings. And was ahead of Taveras, remember, 0-2 before he singled. But then walked Beavers and out.